0: Learning What Killed Lindsey Graham. I'm Roger Stern, Fox News. The medical examiner's office in D.C. says its preliminary findings indicate that U.S. Senator Lindsey Graham died from an aorta rupture stemming from a hardening of the arteries. He was 71. His death shocked the nation, and President Trump, who called Graham a friend, Fox's Alex Hogan reporting from the White House.
1: Flags here at the White House have been lowered to half staff, and President Trump posted on Truth Social saying to honor the life of Senator Lindsey Graham, he is ordering that all American flags across the country be lowered to half staff until Saturday. President Trump also says he spoke to Senator Lindsey Graham just last night. The senator's office shared the news early this morning of his death, citing a brief and sudden illness. The Wall Street Journal reporting that emergency responders were dispatched to Graham's home last night and performed CPR on an individual suffering from cardiac arrest.
0: Fox's Chad Pergram in D.C. reports on what members of Congress are saying about Senator Graham's passing.
2: Several said it was Graham's wit which made him effective, even during epic political and policy battles. Republican South Carolina Representative Russell Fry noted that it was the tenacity of Graham which saved the confirmation of Supreme Court Justice Brett Kavanaugh in the fall of 2018. Christine Blasey Ford accused Kavanaugh of sexual assault.
3: One of the most authentically funny people that you'll meet. I mean, this is the man who resurrected the career of Kavanaugh and put him on the Supreme Court.
2: Now, Fry is one name mentioned as a possible Graham successor. GOP South Carolina Representative Joe Wilson says he will stay in the House protecting the slim Republican majority.
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0: Senator Mitch McConnell says it was a fall that led to his hospitalization last month, ending weeks of speculation about his health. The 84-year-old Republican from Kentucky says he also developed a mild case of pneumonia and is now recovering at a rehabilitation center while continuing to work on Senate business. Authorities in Thailand are investigating a deadly nightclub fire after flames swept through a packed pub in Bangkok just after midnight Monday. At least 27 people were killed as thick black smoke trapped patrons trying to escape. Thailand's prime minister says a musician reported seeing smoke coming from an electrical circuit breaker near the stage before the power failed and an explosion was heard. The cause remains under investigation. In an interview with the New York Times, Mick Jagger of the Rolling Stones rejects talking politics with his audience. Fox's Madison Scarpino with the story.
8: The iconic Rolling Stones lead singer is saying he is much more concerned about making people feel good at his concerts. In part of an interview with the New York Times, the podcast host was asking Mick Jagger about singer Bruce Springsteen, who has repeatedly slammed President Trump during his latest tour. The host says Springsteen clearly sees his job as engaging in a meaningful back and forth with fans, but he wants them to leave concerts feeling like it was worth it. Also telling the New York Times about the new Rolling Stones album. He talked about his life, fame, aging. And at 82 years old, Mick Jagger said he knows that any performance could be his last, but he wants to keep on doing it. And he does hope that there will be another Rolling Stones tour soon.
0: 2 years ago, Jagger criticized Louisiana Governor Jeff Landry's conservative policies, joking the governor was trying to take us back to the Stone Age. I'm Roger Stern, and this is Fox News.
9: Clear skies and hot weather continue through the evening hours with extreme heat warnings continuing across the area. We'll have temperatures in the 90s, only falling off into the low to mid 70s overnight with clear skies and south winds about 10 to 15. To start off your work week, it's going to be another hot one. Extreme heat warnings continue. It will be a little on the breezy side out of the south with highs right around 100 with heat index readings between 105 and 110. From the Flag Skywatch Weather Center, I'm Chief Meteorologist Dean Wysocki.
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Broadcasting live from Denver, Colorado. Hey, it's Speaking with Michael Brown. Glad to have you joining the program today. You know, we got rules of engagement. 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Just use the keyword Mike or Michael. And then go follow me on social media platforms, whether it's X, Facebook, Instagram. They're all generally at Michael D. Brown. If you just, on any of those platforms, you look for at Michael D. Brown, you'll find it. Now, let's talk about my Substack, heckofajob.com. If you've not subscribed yet, I want you to go do it. And I want to talk about it today because on Thursday, I published a story. The title is How Prices Actually Work. Why your gas, your lumber, your coffee all answer to a world that you've never seen. Let me just tell you the first paragraph. Every so often, a story comes along that's built entirely on a misunderstanding, and the misunderstanding is so widely shared that the story just sails along unchallenged. Gas prices are one of those stories. This story comes back every time crude oil drops and the pump doesn't drop as fast. Somebody, somewhere, must be ripping us off. It is an emotionally satisfying story. It is almost entirely wrong. Not wrong as a matter of opinion, wrong as a matter of how pricing the machinery actually works. And I note that even Trump got in on the game this last week, and it drives me crazy. Having practiced oil and gas law for most of my career, having grown up in oil and gas country, my family having owned oil and gas property, I know a little bit about how it works. Actually, I know a lot about how it works. But anyway, that story is still up. It's at heckofajob.com. And if you haven't subscribed, I would encourage you to go subscribe and read it because these are the kind of pieces that I like to do, stories that I can't really do completely on air. Or that maybe I have done on air, but because of the constraints of the clock, I like to do them a little more in depth. But here's the point about today. I wrote this article about why gasoline prices don't fall as fast as you and I think they should, or actually as you think they should, when the price of crude oil drops. And I got to tell you, this article touched a nerve. My inbox, my social feeds lit up. Some of you really liked it. And a lot of you came at me with both barrels. I mean, just blazing. Now, I could ignore that. In fact, a lot of folks, particularly in this business, only take the applause and they just go right past the criticism. I don't want to do that because I actually think some of the pushback was pretty good. It was kind of sharp. It's actually the kind of critical thinking, the kind of argument that I think deserves a real answer instead of just getting brushed off. So I want to do something a little unusual. I want to take the three best arguments against what I wrote, and I want to give them to you here in the strongest form that I can, and then tell you honestly where the critics have a point and where they do not. Because, well, here's the thing. As Biden would say, here's the thing. If I can't defend what

0: You'd expect to see the North Dakota oil and natural gas industry working at wells and processing facilities. What you might not know is our oil and gas industry also works to build roads, provide school funding, and even protect us from flooding by creating nearly 50,000 jobs statewide and generating billions of tax dollars annually to support our infrastructure, our great outdoors, and our schools. North Dakota Petroleum Foundation, advancing the possibilities.
1: And tell you that you're imagining something that you and I both watch happen at the corner gas station, and we've watched it in our entire adult lives. You're not crazy, and I'm not crazy. But here's the question that actually matters. Why does that happen? Because I think there are only two possible explanations, and only one of them is somebody's robbing you. Or, as they like to say, and like the president has said, somebody's price gouging. All right, let's think about that. 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Is that really happening or not? It's the Weekend with Michael Brown. 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
3: 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You hit that subscribe button. You leave a 5-star review, not because we're 5 stars. 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Back to the Substack article about price gouging. Here's one thing that's actually true. When wholesale gasoline prices jump, every station in your town will raise their price fast because every one of those owners just got hit with the same higher cost to refill their tanks, and it all happened at the same moment. Now, let me insert something that's not in my notes, because somebody else made some comment about the ownership of the convenience stores. And somebody made the statement that, well, foreigners own most of the convenience stores in this country. That's just absolutely false. That's not true. You may think that, some Sikh Indian owns, and maybe in your little town, maybe they do own every one of them. But nationally, that's not true. Most convenience stores are very few are owned by the oil companies themselves. There are some. But even if you see a Shell or a BP or a Conoco or a Valero on the convenience store gas pumps, that doesn't mean that those oil companies own that convenience store. That's a branding. That's a license. They license to sell Shell gas. But those convenience stores are owned by chains. Circle K, 7-Eleven, those. And then you have the sole proprietors. And those may be small business owners that are very successful. They may just own one, but they may own several. They may own one in your town and one in all the surrounding little towns. They may own 10 in Denver. But they're privately owned. They're not owned by the oil and gas companies. Very few stations that you fill your car up that's marked with one of those big oil names, ExxonMobil, is actually owned by ExxonMobil. So all of those owners, the minute their wholesale costs go up, they increase their price almost instantly. Why? Nobody wants to be that guy that's selling below what it's going to cost him to restock those tanks. So up goes the price everywhere fast. But when those wholesale costs fall, something different happens. You, the driver, you relax. When you feel that prices are too high, you go on the Gas Buddy, or you make note as you're driving around who's got the cheapest gas, or somebody has told you, your local radio station has told you, well, hey, so-and-so selling gas at, $1.99 today. But you relax. When the prices feel high, you shop around. You'll drive past 3 stations to save a nickel. My wife does that. Drives me crazy sometimes. And I got to be honest, I've done it sometimes too. And I know that it's stupid because I'm probably wasting, for if the BMW takes 15 gallons to fill up and I drive, I do pretty well on gas mileage. But I might drive far enough that have I really saved that much money? Probably not. When prices feel low enough, everybody kind of stops hunting. And the moment you stop hunting, that competitive pressure that forces stations to cut their prices, it eases up. So they drift down slower. And in fact, when prices are high, but their restock prices have dropped, they're going to keep those prices a little higher because they're operating on, for the sale of gas, they're operating on 2 or 3 cents a gallon at most is what they make. So let's imagine a corner, busy intersection. There's a convenience store on all four corners, all owned by different companies. Nobody's going to lower it. And the first one that does, because they're trying to get more business in, the other three corners are going to match it or even go lower. That's the free market. Listen to it again. The thing that makes prices fall slowly is not the oil company. It's us. It's our own behavior as customers. The Rocket and Feather is a story about a retail market and human psychology. It's not a story about a conspiracy in a boardroom. And here's how you know. That extra margin, that extra one penny, that extra two pennies, that extra nickel, the one that lingers on the way down, it gets competed away within a few weeks every single time. A cartel would keep that money. Competitors chasing each other's price signs give it back. It's not gouging. That's the market working imperfectly and on a lag the way real markets actually work. You know, that's just the way they work. So that's the first objection. Up like a rocket, down like a feather. But then there was a second objection to the Substack article. Then why does it change by the hour? That's a good catch because it's aimed right at something I said. I told you in that article, heckofajob.com, that stations price their gas off the last delivery they took, off a shipment that arrived probably days ago. And one of the readers fired back, then explain why the price on the sign changes by the hour. And don't tell me it doesn't, because I watch it happen every day, this person wrote. All right, fair. That's a fair hit. And it's a fair hit because I compressed something I should have spelled out. So I'm going to spell it out now. A gas station does not set its price based on what the fuel already sitting in the underground tank, what that cost. It sets its price based on what the next delivery is going to cost. Economists, and you should know this too, they call that replacement cost. And that distinction is the whole answer to the question. Think about it from the station owner's chair. Think about it from the guy that runs the convenience store sitting in the back office. There's a wholesale price, the price he pays the distributor for the next truckload. And that wholesale number updates every single day. Sometimes it updates more than once a day, and he's watching it like a hawk. When that number moves, he changes his sign. Not because the price of the gas already in the ground changed, in those tanks changed. It didn't. But it changes because he knows what it's going to cost him to refill that tank. If he sells today's gas too cheap and tomorrow's refill costs him more, he loses money on every gallon he pumps. And at some point, he'll be out of business. So what he does is called pricing forward. Off a market that he's watching moving in real time, sometimes once a day, sometimes 15 times a day. So both things I told you are true at the same time. The retail price tracks that daily wholesale market. That's the hourly movement you're seeing on the sign. And the crude oil to wholesale part, that's where the slow, weeks-long tanker lag lives. Two different links in the chain, two different speeds. The pump reacts fast to wholesale. Wholesale reacts slow to crude. Not a contradiction, just two gears turning on two different clocks. But there was a third objection. I'll tell you about it next. It's the Weekend with Michael Brown. Text lines open 33103. Keyword Michael. I'll be right back.
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3: Learning what killed Lindsey Graham. I'm Roger Stern, Fox News. The medical examiner's office in D.C. says its preliminary findings indicate that U.S. Senator Lindsey Graham died from an aorta rupture stemming from a hardening of the arteries. He was 71. His death shocked the nation, and President Trump, who called Graham a friend, Fox's Alex Hogan reporting from the White House.
4: Flags here at the White House have been lowered to half staff, and President Trump posted on Truth Social saying to honor the life of Senator Lindsey Graham, he is ordering that all American flags across the country be lowered to half staff until Saturday. President Trump also says he spoke to Senator Lindsey Graham just last night. The senator's office shared the news early this morning of his death, citing a brief and sudden illness. The Wall Street Journal reporting that emergency responders were dispatched to Graham's home last night and performed CPR on an individual suffering from cardiac arrest.
3: Fox's Chad Pergram in D.C. reports on what members of Congress are saying about Senator Graham's passing.
5: Several said it was Graham's wit which made him effective, even during epic political and policy battles. Republican South Carolina Representative Russell Fry noted that it was the tenacity of Graham which saved the confirmation of Supreme Court Justice Brett Kavanaugh in the fall of 2018. Christine Blasey Ford accused Kavanaugh of sexual assault.
6: One of the most authentically funny people that you'll meet. I mean, this is the man who resurrected the career of Kavanaugh and put him on the Supreme Court.
5: Now, Fry is one name mentioned as a possible Graham successor. GOP South Carolina Representative Joe Wilson says he will stay in the House protecting the slim Republican majority.
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11: Clear skies and hot weather continue through the evening hours with extreme heat warnings continuing across the area. We'll have temperatures in the 90s, only falling off into the low to mid 70s overnight with clear skies and south winds about 10 to 15. To start off your work week, it's going to be another hot one. Extreme heat warnings continue. It will be a little on the breezy side out of the south with highs right around 100 with heat index readings between 105 and 110. From the Flag Skywatch Weather Center, I'm Chief Meteorologist Dean Wysocki.
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Welcome back to Meet You with Michael Brown. Glad to have you with me. 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Cooper number 9177 writes, Michael, we owned a single shell station in Mesquite, Texas in 1992. Believe me, we'd made minuscule margins on our fuel sales. That's one reason we sold it after a year of ownership and bought a different business. Or 8225 writes, Mike, we're about the same age, so you'll remember. Tell about the gas wars in the old days by the gas stations. There were always gas wars. Because their margins, the margins were still the same. But gas was a lot cheaper, and oil production was pretty much, you know, just we're flooded with oil everywhere. Oh, yeah, there would be one station that would cut its price by 5 cents, and the other station would cut it by 6 cents, and pretty soon they would be losing money, and then somebody would come to their senses, and then the price would go back up. It would happen all the time. It just depending on what day you happen to drive past that, through that intersection, you might be able to save yourself 10 or 15 bucks. You know, it was fascinating. Those were the wars. So we're talking about this article that I wrote on Substack, which you can find at heckofajob.com. Please do me a favor. You know, I just noticed that we've passed 1,500 subscribers, so now I got to get to 2,000. So go subscribe to heckofajob.com. It's free, doesn't cost you anything. And that's where you'll find a lot of interesting stories that I put up that I don't get to completely on air. And I posted one on Thursday. I thought it was damn pretty good. In fact, I still think it's pretty good. Called How Prices Actually Work. But I had three objections to it. We've walked through two of them. But I want to get to the third objection. I would paraphrase it this way. You can't have it both ways. This was the cleverest objection of all. And I want to give this person full credit because they built a genuine logic trap. It went like this. So, Michael, you say that gas shoots up fast because of replacement cost, what I just explained to you in the last segment, that they have to charge more right away for the expensive stuff coming. But then you say gas falls down slow because refineries are still working through crude. They're still refining crude. They bought at higher prices. Well, you can't have it both ways. Pick one. And since you're trying to have it both ways, it's got to be price gouging. That's a pretty good argument. It really sounds like a door just slamming shut. And it took me a second to see why it doesn't hold. Let me walk you through it, because once you see it, you cannot unsee it. Those two things are not the same mechanism pointed in opposite directions. They're actually two different mechanisms at two different stages of the supply chain. When I said gas jumps up fast, that's the retail station. That's pricing off the daily wholesale number, that thing that we just talked about that the guy in the back office is watching change several times a day, so he's changing his price sometimes several times a day. You know, with the advent of the electronic gas signs, they can change it instantaneously. They don't have to send some pimple-faced kid out with a ladder and one of those, whatever they were, those arms, to change the price of the gas. No, they just do it electronically in the back room. So when I said that the crude to gas leg falls slow, that's the refinery. Physically cycling through weeks of crude oil, it's already bought and paid for. Retail reacts to wholesale fast. Refining works through crude slowly. They're not the same gear, so there's no both ways. There are two different ways at two different points in the proverbial pipeline.
running on two different clocks, and both of them are true at the same time. The contradiction only exists if you smash two stages together into one. You can't do that. And when you pull them apart in your mind, you understand it dissolves completely. So let me tell you what I did not do in the last segment. I didn't tell you the critics were idiots. I didn't tell you your own eyes are lying to you. I told you the rocket into the feather is real because it is real. I told you the hourly price question exposed something that I explained too quickly, because I did. What I did was separate the things that were getting tangled together, and once they're separated, the word gouging has no place to stand. Because here's what I keep coming back to. And I say this as someone who spent a big chunk of my legal career in the oil and gas world. Washington has been hunting for oil company price gouging for 50 years. 50 years of investigations, subpoenas, hearings, prosecutors. You know how many times they found a major oil company guilty of it? Zero. Not sometimes, not rarely, zero. If there was a button somewhere that said, hold prices high and rob the American driver, somebody would have been indicted for pushing that a long, long time ago. Because politicians are sensitive to gas prices too, and they know you're sensitive to it. It's the one price that we don't have to walk into the store to see. It's the one price that hits our pocketbook immediately because we sit there. You know, when you go to the grocery store, you're walking through, you're putting stuff in your cart, and you don't really see everything in your cart unless you're one of these people that I've seen walking around with a calculator. You don't see what it costs you until the clerk starts, or you start self-scanning it yourself, and you sit there and you watch the price add up. But think about your car and your gas. You see that price every day, several times a day. You notice when it goes up between the time you showed up for work and when you went to lunch. You notice that it went back down between lunch and going home. And then when you get out the next morning, it's gone up again even more. We're incredibly sensitive to it. And then we sit there, at least I do, and I'm pumping. And I watch it. Click, click, click, click, click, click, click, click, click. $1, $2. I filled up my Jeep, which uses regular unleaded, earlier this week. $83.90. Now, the anal retentive person in me wanted to get it to $84, but I was just like, I'm just tired of it. Stop. We see that every day, and the politicians know it too. So they've looked for price gouging. If they found it, oh boy, they would be the heroes of the day. It doesn't exist. There's no smoke-filled room somewhere. It is a supply chain. Slow ships. Expensive crude already in the system. A refinery that's a price taker. And a corner station pricing off tomorrow's refill. It's not a scandal. It's a calendar, and it's a map. And once you can see the machine, you stop looking for the villain because you realize there isn't one. There's just a market doing what markets always do. So, again, and I think the more that people can understand how this wholesale and retail chain works, and how there are two separate components moving on different timelines. The oil that, you know, if you've ever seen a pump jack, that oil gets pumped out of the ground. A tanker truck will come by and pick up that oil, and they'll take it to a distribution point. And a lot of that gets sent to Cushing, Oklahoma, where there's just a huge tank farm. Go on Google Earth sometime and look at Cushing, Oklahoma, and just see the miles, the square miles of the storage tanks. And then it gets shipped off to refineries. And then it finally gets refined into all the different components, propane and gas and Jet A and everything else. And then that gets hauled to another distribution point, and then that trucking company finally gets it to your Sam's or to your local convenience store. All of those costs. And that person sitting in that convenience store, that owner, looks at those wholesale prices changing by the hour
and they know that the next load is going to cost me more, I'm going to put my prices up now. Because they're already working on incredibly tight margins. You know, I'm their worst customer. You know why I'm the worst customer for a convenience store? I almost never go in. That's where they make their money. They're making 2 or 3 pennies at the most off that gallon of gas that I pump in my car. But if I walk in and I pay $3 or $4 for a candy bar, or I pay, you know, $1.99 for a Diet Coke or whatever, you know, they're offering, or I buy fried chicken or whatever else, that's where they're making their money. I don't do that. I buy the gas, I go on. I'm their worst customer. They're depending on the people coming in because that's where the margins are. So again, I would ask you, do me a favor, go subscribe to the Substack, heckofajob.com, heck of a job. It's doesn't cost you anything. We don't sell email addresses, nothing. But I think you'll find the articles informative. And obviously, if you challenge me and you got a really good challenge, I'll take it up on air. It's the Weekend with Michael Brown. The text line's open, 33103, keyword Micro Michael. Hang tight. I'll be right back.

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10: Hey, welcome back to The Big Game with Michael Brown. Man, I guess I have really set you guys off this weekend. Gubernator number 5101 writes,
11: Michael.
10: For years, websites have identified your browser information and would charge people more for customers using Apple products. Well, I think you have to remember something. In 2012, I just confirmed it because I subscribed to the journal, they reported that the travel site Orbitz. Remember Orbitz? O-R-B-I-T-Z? They were showing Mac users pricier hotel rooms or pricier hotel options than it was showing anybody else. Orbitz didn't dream this up out of spite. Their own data showed that Mac users were spending as much as 30% more per night on hotel rooms than Windows users were. So Orbitz did the coldly rational thing. It read the operating system when you went onto their site. They inferred, oh, there's a fatter wallet, and they arranged the shelf accordingly. But here's what Orbitz was not doing. It wasn't charging a Mac user a higher price for the identical room. It was mostly steering, sorting the most expensive hotels to the top of the results, so the pricier options were the first thing that a Mac user saw. Same rooms existed at the same prices for everybody, but the Mac user was just quietly nudged toward the high end of the room. And then that became public with an expose in the Wall Street Journal and Orbitz, backed off. But here's what's more interesting about that story. 2 years later, Northeastern University put a study up to try to find out whether, you know, how true it was. There was a study done in 2014 called Measuring Price Discrimination and Steering on E-Commerce Websites. So they used the cookies, you know, that you get put on your computer when you visit a website. They used the cookies and the accounts of more than 300 real shoppers. And then for control group, they put up some synthetic or fake accounts that differed by one single variable: browser, operating system, purchasing history, to see what got shown to them. They found some form of personalization on 9 of the 16 major sites they tested. The names on the list were not fly-by-night operations either. They documented price differences on result steering tied to the shopper's device: Home Depot, Sears, JCPenney's, Macy's, Travelocity, Expedia, Orbitz, Cheap Tickets, Priceline. I'm not even sure some of those exist anymore. Home Depot topped their ranking for showing different prices on the same product. Some sites, they would serve up fewer of the cheaper options to people browsing on mobile devices, meaning you might never even see the same budget listing unless you switched machines and searched again. So you strip away the technology, and the logic is embarrassingly simple. A Mac costs more than a comparable Windows machine, and on average, the person holding the Mac might have a higher income. So the device became a proxy, a stand-in for how much you can probably afford to pay. The retailer never has to know your salary. Your laptop, your desktop, your operating system volunteered a decent guess. So that was all true 2012 to probably, I don't know, I'm just guessing now, 2015, 2016. So your memory checks out, but the refinement that I would offer is a matter of precision. And it's the sharper way to say it to a friend who's skeptical. It was less that Apple users got charged more for the exact same item, and more that your device tells the store roughly what you might be able to afford, and the results, they're still all the same results. They just get rearranged to match what you're doing. Same instinct as, remember, if you were listening during the week, we talked about facial recognition pricing, where, you know, you no longer have a price on the grocery store shelf. You've got a digital price, and overhead cameras that are looking for facial recognition, and supposedly they were going to, it's Michael Brown. Oh, it's Bubba. We're going to charge different prices. Michael Brown can afford more. Bubba can afford less. The good news is the defense is pretty boring and effective. Compare prices across a different device. Use an incognito window before you buy. Clear out your cookies. Clear out your cash. And insofar as the facial recognition, turns out that, not so true. And it's also funny because how many times, you know, my wife gets coupons all the time in the mail. And then she gets emails with electronic coupons. How do they know what to offer her at a cheaper price? Because she has a loyalty card for every grocery store that she uses. It tracks every freaking thing she buys. They know what her shopping habits are. They know how often she buys something. They know that sometimes, does she buy the brand name or does she buy the generic? That's data that we all voluntarily give up. Why? Oh, because here, at least, for our, you know, I think Safeway, King Supers are all the same. We'll give you a little discount at our gas. Yeah, that's the trade-off. You get a couple of pennies off for a gallon of gas, and we give them all this data that tells them, hey, we can convince you to come into the store and buy these pork and beans this week because they're on sale. And what happens when you go in to buy the pork and beans? You buy a whole bunch of other stuff too. It's just like, again, why I'm the convenience store's worst customer, because all I do is, even if I go to Sam's, I fill up with gas and I drive off. I don't go in and spend more money. It's the Weekend with Michael Brown. Text line's always open. 33103, keyword Michael Michael. Hang tight. I'm coming right back.
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4: A likely cause of death. I'm Carmen Roberts, Fox News. A just-released medical examiner's report reveals what killed Senator Lindsey Graham, one of President Trump's closest allies and a leading foreign policy hawk.
5: A preliminary report from the District of Columbia Medical Examiner shows Senator Graham died of what's called an aortic dissection. In other words, it's a tear in the inner wall of the main artery that carries blood from the heart. The condition is due to a clogging or hardening of the arteries. Senator Graham's office released the statement from the medical examiner, which also said a full death certificate will not be released until all testing is complete. The 71-year-old Graham died Saturday night at his home in Washington. He was in Congress for more than three decades, the last 23 as a U.S. senator. Grinnell Scott, Fox News.
4: We are also hearing from other reporters about what's happening on Capitol Hill following the death of Senator Lindsey Graham.
6: It's up to South Carolina Governor Henry McMaster to appoint an immediate successor. Now, it's unclear if McMaster could tap a caretaker senator, somebody who just serves until the end of the term, which would be January of next year. Graham had just won the GOP primary for a fifth term starting in January, and the party must hold a new primary now sometime in the next 4 to 5 weeks. And the winner then in November would serve the full Senate six-year term starting in January. They also have to figure out who would succeed him as the chairman of the Budget Committee and what that means for maybe trying to do budget reconciliation 3.0.
4: That's Fox's Chad Pergram reporting from Washington. And meantime, Senator Mitch McConnell of Kentucky ends weeks of speculations about his health, which could affect the balance of power in the Senate. He said today that he was hospitalized after a fall and then developed a mild case of pneumonia. And Kentucky Governor Andy Beshear wanted that. 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
4: U.S. launches more strikes on Iran today as the two countries fight over the control of the Strait of Hormuz. And State Department spokesman Tommy Pigott tells Fox News that Gulf allies agree with the U.S. that the strait must remain open and toll-free.
14: They've stood by us during this. The fact, the support that we've seen from them, the leadership and the courage and the resilience that they've shown.
4: And the U.S. resumed military strikes after Iran attacked another container ship in the strait, this time setting it on fire and causing the crew to abandon ship. Crude oil prices headed higher now. The U.S. crude is up about 4% at $74 a barrel. Emergency teams in Missouri are rushing into action after devastating flooding swept through several counties this past week. Fox Weather's Jane Minar has the latest.
15: We've had Missouri Task Force 1, 3, and 5, along with 40-plus other agencies across the state, many of which coming out of St. Louis to come and help with those swift water rescues. Since Friday, we've seen just an incredible all-hands-on-deck effort. On Friday alone, 350-plus rescues, 202 of those campers and staff out of Camp Tomsok that had to be evacuated from using Black Hawk helicopters to the command post by Friday night. Sadly, one person has died because of these floodings, a 23-year-old woman out of Crawford County swept away by the floodwaters early Friday morning.
4: And Missouri's Emergency Management Agency warns thunderstorms could bring more flooding. And a cleanup's underway in Philadelphia after powerful microburst ripped through the region yesterday. That storm brought winds up to 70 miles an hour, knocking down trees, power lines, and damaging buildings. Officials say, though, it was straight-line winds, not a tornado, that caused the destruction. I'm Carmen Roberts, and this is Fox News.
16: Clear skies and hot weather continue through the evening hours with extreme heat warnings continuing across the area. We'll have temperatures in the 90s, only falling off into the low to mid 70s overnight with clear skies and south winds about 10 to 15. To start off your work week, it's going to be another hot one. Extreme heat warnings continue. It will be a little on the breezy side out of the south with highs right around 100 with heat index readings between 105 and 110. From the Flag Skywatch Weather Center, I'm Chief Meteorologist Dean Wysocki.
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So that's what we talked about last hour, was one of the articles that I put up about price gouging and gas prices and everything. And I was trying to answer some questions that people had posed about it. 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Doesn't cost you anything. And you can argue with me about it all you want, and maybe I'll bring it back on air. Not that last hour wasn't serious, but this hour I want to get real serious about something that I've been reading about all week long. The Democrat Socialists of America have a blueprint for a post-constitutional America. Every so often, a political movement will do us the enormous favor of writing down exactly what it wants. They don't leak memos. There's no hidden camera sting. There's no opposition researcher connecting dots somewhere on a whiteboard. Just a simple document, drafted, debated, amended, and then adopted by the organization's own governing body, published under its own name. Now, when somebody does that, we've got two choices. We can either take them at their word, or you and I can let some cable news talking head pat you on the head and tell you, oh, it's really all just about affordable child care. Oh, it's all just about affordable gasoline. Oh, it's all just about, you know, the cost of living. Oh, don't worry about it. This is going to make government better and more efficient. Bullcrap. Last month, the Democrat Socialists of America's National Political Committee, think of that as their board of directors, 17 people who run the organization between their conventions. They met in person. They adopted a rebooted national platform. The title, Workers Deserve More. And then they started rolling it out publicly just this week. So I want to tell you exactly what's in it from the document itself and from the reporting on the meeting where it was passed. Not from some tweet, not from some Facebook post, from the actual documents and from what the media is reporting about it. Eliminate the United States Senate. Now, I think Congress is pretty much worthless, but only in the sense, not in terms of their organizational structure, not in terms of their role in our government, but because the people that comprise the United States Senate are pretty much worthless. They want to eliminate the Senate. They want to replace the president, the one that we elect every 4 years, with instead a CEO chosen by Congress and answerable only to Congress. They want to replace the Supreme Court with a judiciary that is likewise, in their own words, subordinate to Congress. They want to grant amnesty to every person in this country illegally. And that's on top of their existing calls to end all deportations, open migration entirely, and if you haven't spewed your morning coffee or your afternoon tea or whatever you're doing right now, you haven't spewed it yet, listen to this. Extend voting rights in all elections to non-citizens. They want to defund the Department of War, the Department of Defense. They want to close America's overseas military bases. Not just one, not just two, all of them. They want to end all economic sanctions, including, I would assume, the one currently squeezing the regime in Tehran. They want to abolish what the platform calls the carceral forces of the capitalist state. That's just graduate school language for police and prisons. And because the current Constitution won't permit most of this, more on that in a minute, their platform says the quiet part, not out loud,
But in bold, bold print, the goal is to draft a new constitution and build a society from the ground up. Now, I know what some of you are thinking. Oh, that's just a wish list from an activist group. Why give it a full hour, Michael? Let alone the whole program. Let me tell you why. The Democrat Socialists of America has a mayor sitting in Gracie Mansion running the largest city in this country. In just the last several months, DSA-endorsed challengers knocked off four sitting Democrat members of Congress in New York, in Michigan, and yes, right here in Colorado. A Democrat that was, oh, we disagreed vociferously on policy, but I considered Diana DeGette, the congresswoman from our first congressional district, to be a friend. Yeah, she's been in Congress 29 years. And yes, she was a liberal. She got beat by a Democrat Socialist of America candidate that is the epitome of everything I'm describing right now. More than 250 DSA members now hold elected office across 40 states. The overwhelming majority of those have been elected in just the past few years. So this is not the Trotskyite reading circle down the hall from your college student union anymore. It is a movement. It has real, effective electoral machinery. It has platforms, or what movements publish right before they start governing. Every platform is a wish list, right up until the day it's no longer a wish list, and they're actually doing it. So let me do this the right way. Let's make their argument first, because you're going to hear it somewhere. Their argument goes like this. The Senate is anti-democratic. Wyoming's roughly 600,000 people get the same two senators as California's 39 million people. The Electoral College has twice in this century elected the president to the candidate that lost the popular vote. The Supreme Court, 9 unelected lawyers with lifetime tenure.

0: You'd expect to see the North Dakota oil and natural gas industry working at wells and processing facilities. What you might not know is our oil and gas industry also works to build roads, provide school funding, and even protect us from flooding by creating nearly 50,000 jobs statewide and generating billions of tax dollars annually to support our infrastructure, our great outdoors, and our schools. North Dakota Petroleum Foundation, advancing the possibilities.
1: 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They considered it carefully and they rejected on the evidence. So what did the founding fathers know? What did they know? Hang tight and I'll tell you. It's the Weekend with Michael Brown. 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
2: Welcome back to the weekend with Michael Brown. Glad to have you with me. I appreciate you tuning in. We're talking about the Democratic Socialists of America and what a real threat I believe they are to this republic. And it's just, I don't base that on just, oh, there's a little fringe group out here. They were at one time, I believe, a fringe group. There's always been an undertow of these fringe groups. But they're winning elections, local, state, and federal elections. And they're organized, they have money, and they have a platform that is truly one of the most radical, communist, outrageous things that I've seen in a long time. That's what we're talking about. Here's what the so-called real democracy crowd either doesn't know or they hope that you don't know. The founders were very intimately familiar with legislative supremacy because they didn't, it wasn't they failed to think about it, they lived it. Parliament was, and formerly still is, supreme in Britain. There is no British Senate that can be abolished. No entrenched constitution a British court can enforce against the Parliament. The entire American founding, 1776, followed by 1787, is the story of those people discovering that a legislature can tyrannize you every bit as thoroughly as a king or a monarch. And then they went about building a system to prevent both of those things. Madison said it very plainly in Federalist 47. When you concentrate legislative, executive, and judicial power in the same hands, that's the very definition of tyranny. Notice what he didn't say. He did not say in a king's hands, he said the same hands, any hands, including especially the hands of a popularly elected legislature, because an elected body claimed to speak for the people is the hardest kind of power to resist. And I'm not talking theoretical. Between independence and constitution, the states, the colonies, ran the experiment for us. Several adopted governments with dominant legislatures, weak governors, weak courts. Pennsylvania went the furthest. Their 1776 Constitution created a single all-powerful legislative chamber. There was real no executive, no real governor, and no independent judiciary. It is the closest thing, Pennsylvania in 1776, is the closest thing to the DSA's model ever tried on American soil. And what did it produce? Factional chaos and legislative abuse almost immediately. Pennsylvanians scrapped it within 14 years. The Constitution of 1787, two chambers, a separately elected president with a veto, life tenured judges, was not an accident of some 18th century fashion. It was the correction. The friction, the gridlock, the endless checking of one branch by another that so drives the DSA crazy, that's not some bug in the software they discovered. That's the feature that Madison wrote about. Ambition made to counteract ambition. Read that in Federalist 51. The system is frustrating on purpose. Because a government that can do anything quickly can do anything to you quickly, and once they do anything to you quickly, it's really hard to unwind. I don't want that. I might bitch and moan about a slow, do-nothing Congress, but most often, more often than not, I'd rather have that than an all-powerful Congress that just acts and just does everything with no checks and balances. Now remember, the DSA wants to eliminate the United States Senate. Abolishing that is not some sort of tweak to an org chart. It dissolves the deal that actually created this nation. The states are not some sort of administrative district of the federal government. They are parties to a compact. They are sovereign entities that gave up some limited, enumerated powers in exchange for some other things, an equal voice in one chamber. That was called the Connecticut Compromise. And without it, we wouldn't have a constitution. There would have been no ratification. There would have been no union. The House represents the people. The Senate is supposed to represent the states as states. Remove the state and federalism doesn't get weaker. Federalism, it just ceases to exist as a structural fact. In fact, the framers took that so seriously, they made equal representation in the Senate the one provision in the entire document that the amendment process itself cannot touch. You probably never heard that before, right? When you read the last clause of Article 5, no state without its consent shall be deprived of its equal suffrage in the Senate. In other words, you cannot deprive the states of equal representation in the Senate. Oh, you can amend the presidency. You can amend the courts. You cannot amend away a state's Senate seats without that state agreeing to it. Now, the DSA nutjobs know this, which is exactly why the platform doesn't call for an amendment. It's calling for an entirely new constitution. So understand what that means. They're not proposing to reform the American system. They're proposing to replace it. And they said so in writing. Let me bring it home to my home state of Colorado. About 6-8 million people, under 2% of the country. In the DSA's vision of a single national legislature elected by proportional representation, Colorado as Colorado would cease to exist politically. No longer a Colorado River Compact, no more public lands. Oil and gas on the Western Slope disappears. Water rights, grazing rights, how we run our own fiscal house under our own taxpayer bill of rights, every one of those becomes a line item decided by whoever can put together 50% plus one nationally, which in practice means the population corridors of the handful of coastal metro areas, they will decide what Colorado does. Screw you, we're already bad enough. I don't need New York and California telling us that we're going to be even more so like New York and California. It's bad enough as it is. The Senate is the institution that forces the coasts, the left and the right coasts, to negotiate with the flyover country. It's why Colorado or Montana or Kansas has a seat at the table instead of just being a little spot on a menu. If we remove that, flyover country stops being a punchline and becomes a genuine philosophy. Flyover country will become literally flyover country. Nobody will give a rat's patoot about what anything west of the Mississippi, or for that matter, west of the Appalachians, they won't care at all. It'll all be decided in New York, D.C., and L.A. That'll be it. Now, what about our rights? The Senate and the states. Our rights? Do we have rights? Do we have permissions? Let me tell you what the DSA thinks. Because once you understand that, you'll understand just how serious I am about this entire story this hour. I'll be right back.
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3: A likely cause of death. I'm Carmen Roberts, Fox News. A just-released medical examiner's report reveals what killed Senator Lindsey Graham, one of President Trump's closest allies and a leading foreign policy hawk.
4: A preliminary report from the District of Columbia medical examiner shows Senator Graham died of what's called an aortic dissection. In other words, it's a tear in the inner wall of the main artery that carries blood from the heart. The condition is due to a clogging or hardening of the arteries. Senator Graham's office released the statement from the medical examiner, which also said a full death certificate will not be released until all testing is complete. The 71-year-old Graham died Saturday night at his home in Washington. He was in Congress for more than three decades, the last 23 as a U.S. senator. Grinnell Scott, Fox News.
3: We are also hearing from other reporters about what's happening on Capitol Hill following the death of Senator Lindsey Graham.
5: It's up to South Carolina Governor Henry McMaster to appoint an immediate successor. Now, it's unclear if McMaster could tap a caretaker senator, somebody who just serves until the end of the term, which would be January of next year. Graham had just won the GOP primary for a fifth term starting in January, and the party must hold a new primary now sometime in the next 4 to 5 weeks. And the winner then in November would serve the full Senate six-year term starting in January. They also have to figure out who would succeed him as the chairman of the Budget Committee and what that means for maybe trying to do budget reconciliation 3.0.
3: That's Fox's Chad Pergram reporting from Washington. And meantime, Senator Mitch McConnell of Kentucky ends weeks of speculations about his health, which could affect the balance of power in the Senate. He said today that he was hospitalized after a fall and then developed a mild case of pneumonia. And Kentucky Governor Andy Beshear wanted that. 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
10: Clear skies and hot weather continue through the evening hours with extreme heat warnings continuing across the area. We'll have temperatures in the 90s, only falling off into the low to mid 70s overnight. Clear skies and south winds about 10 to 15. To start off your work week, it's going to be another hot one. Extreme heat warnings continue. It will be a little on the breezy side out of the south with highs right around 100 with heat index readings between 105 and 110. From the Flag Skywatch Weather Center, I'm Chief Meteorologist Dean Wysocki.
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Hey, welcome back to Speaking with Michael Brown. Glad to have you with me. Someone just said that on the text line, I don't know why I love you, but I love you. And I'm sitting here laughing because we're just going down the tubes, in effect. I wrote back and said, yeah, you're laughing because you know it's true, and we're living right through it. All around us, we're watching this just amazing fight that we're going through. In some ways, it's a lot like the American Revolution, except what we're doing now is we're actually fighting domestic enemies. You know, then, well, I suppose in the Revolution, we were fighting domestic enemies too, because we were a part of the British Empire, and we were fighting the monarchy. We were fighting the king. We were fighting Parliament, and then fighting the Redcoats. We're kind of doing that here. It's an amazing time to be alive, and it's scary as hell. So I ended the last segment with a question. Do we have rights or do we have permissions? Because let's go to the Democrat Socialists of America and talk about the courts. And this is the part that I want you to be able to explain to your brother-in-law, to your friends, because it's the most dangerous piece and I think probably the least understood. Stop and think about what the Bill of Rights actually is. The first 10 amendments to the Constitution, free speech and all of that. It is a list of things that majorities are not allowed to do to you. Congress shall make no law. That's the First Amendment. And notice who it's addressed to. It's not addressed to the king, not to the bureaucracy, to Congress. Now, by virtue of the 14th Amendment, it applies to the bureaucracy. If we had a king, the king. It applies to the states. It applies to government. The Bill of Rights is, top to bottom, a set of restraints on the very legislature that the DSA wants to make supreme. And the only reason those restraints bind anybody is that an independent court can strike down a law that violates them. That's the deal we've had since Marbury versus Madison in 1803, when Chief Justice Marshall established that it is the court, not Congress, that gets to grade its homework. That say what the law is. The courts say what the law is. Make the judiciary subordinate to Congress, and every right that you and I have converts immediately from a guarantee into a permission slip. Speech, religion, press, the Second Amendment, due process, private property, all of it revocable by simple majority on any given Tuesday, with no institution left standing that can say, no, no, no, no, you can't do that. A court that answers to the legislature cannot enforce limits on the legislature. That's not a flaw in their design. It is their design. And here's the tell, that this was never really about so-called democracy. I know, including me, the Supreme Court frustrates everybody. Yeah, it blocked the last administration student loan forgiveness. It's ruled against this administration on tariffs. Just a week ago, a decision we spent hours on right here. Same nine justices, same term, ruling against both presidents of both parties and ruling in favor of the president. That's not a malfunction. That is an independent court that is nobody's servant, which is precisely why people who want unchecked power of any flavor, whether on the left or the right, always come for the courts first. In fact, one DSA committee member arguing for this platform I'm telling you about complained that the whole point of the Senate, the presidency, and the court is to give the ruling class levers to pull to stop proper legislation. You swap out ruling class for minorities of every kind, a religious minority, political minority, property owners, gun owners, you, and he is this Yahoo has written the best defense of the Constitution you'll ever hear. Those levers are what stop 51% of the country from doing whatever it likes to the other 49% of the country. That's a pure democracy, where at any given time,
50% plus one can change everything and rule against the minority. Now, at this point, usually as these arguments go, somebody will always say to me, well, parliamentary systems already exist, Britain, Canada, most of Europe. The legislature chooses the executive. You know, they choose their own prime minister, and the sky hasn't fallen. Yeah, that's true. But look at what those parliaments, those parliamentary systems still have. They have second chambers. They have constitutional courts, entrenched charters of rights that judges enforce. They have a form of federalism. Centuries of norm, and in most cases, coalition governments that force compromise. This model that the DSA is putting forth has none of that. One chamber, no Senate, no independently elected executive, no independent judiciary, courts and executive both subordinate to the legislature, with police and national defense restructured or abolished underneath it. Wow. I mean, I think they believe this is utopia. This sounds to me like the old Soviet Union. This sounds to me like Mao's Cultural Revolution. This sounds to me like hell on earth. History's seen this before, too. And it wasn't in Ottawa. It wasn't in London. It was the National Convention of Revolutionary France. It's the Supreme Soviet. On paper, total legislative democracy. Everything answers to the People's Assembly. And in practice, whoever controls the majority of that single assembly, they control the legislature, the executive, the courts, the enforcement apparatus, all at the same time forever, with no institution left to appeal to. Concentration of power does not stop being concentration of power because the concentrating body won an election by one vote. Tyranny with better turnout is still just tyranny. I haven't even gotten to the economics. What would a consolidated government do with all of that power? Well, guess what? We don't have to guess, because the DSA tells us. Public ownership of the largest corporations and all essential industries. Oh, I'll leave that up to you. You can tell me. I don't care. They've already decided they know what essential industries are. Universal rent control. A mandated 32-hour work week at full 40-hour pay. Cancel all student debt. Publicly finance every campaign. Abolish the Electoral College. And, of course, my personal favorite pairing, end all economic sanctions at the same time that you get rid of the military. That is disarming ourselves and bankrolling our adversaries at the same time. Oh, I'd put it in two other words, too. National suicide. Take nationalization first. Prices are actually just information. Profit and loss is the feedback loop that tells an economy what's working and what's not working, what's wasteful, and where to send the next dollar of investment. When the government owns the enterprise, that feedback loop is political. It's not economic. The firm, the company, the corporation, the institution answers to the legislature's priorities, not the customers. Britain's nationalized industries before Thatcher came along, Venezuela's oil company after Chavez. We don't have a mixed record. It's boring, monotonous, and frightening. Output falls, quality falls, the losses get quietly socialized onto the taxpayers who were promised abundance. Instead, we get poverty. I think rent control might be one of the rare topics where economists on the left, the right, the middle, they all actually agree. Esther Lindbeck, who's a Swedish socialist Democrat, mind you, not a Chicago free marketeer, he famously said that, short of bombing, rent control is about the most reliable method ever devised for destroying a city. You cap the price, supply dries up.
existing stock of housing decays because upkeep no longer pays and the shortage gets rationed by connections and luck instead of price. Ask anybody who's ever tried to find an apartment in a rent-controlled market, or ask me what I saw in the remnants of the old Soviet Union when I traveled there. Dilapidated, I think basically uninhabitable housing. Oh, you can still see it in modern Russia too. It still exists. And the 32-hour work mandate, well, did that sound great? I'd be happy to work for 32 hours and still get paid for the 40-hour week. But I also know that's irrational. The 32-hour mandate is a 20% increase in unit labor costs that gets imposed by law. Now, some of that comes out of hiring, some out of automation, some out of prices, but it doesn't come out of thin air. But here's the deepest problem, and it ties the whole platform together. Who invests capital in a company that the legislature, the Congress, can vote to seize when the court that would hear your takings claim answers to the same Congress that's doing the nationalizing? Property rights are not a luxury feature that's bolted onto a free market. Private property rights is the market. And in the architecture of the Democrat Socialists of America, the referee who protects your property works for the player who wants it. Yeah. No private property rights. Imagine that. I know most of this is probably not in the near future, but what you need to understand, they're serious. They're very serious, and they're winning. So I want to conclude when we get back with just a view of the world as it is. Just the world as it is. It's the Weekend with Michael Brown. Don't forget, go subscribe to that Substack. That's really the only thing I want you to do today besides listen. Heckofajob.com. Free. Don't sell your email. I think you'll like the articles. If you don't, leave me a comment and tell me why. Might turn into a segment. I'll be right back.

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9: 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A quick word on the world outside our borders. Because the timing here is almost too on the nose. We've spent the first half of this year watching what happens when deterrence gets tested. A shooting conflict with the Iranians. The Strait of Hormuz in play. Ceasefire diplomacy that only became possible because American power made the alternative worse. Now, into that world The Democrat Socialists of America proposed to defund the Pentagon, shutter our bases overseas, drop every sanction on every adversary. That is not a foreign policy. I think it's a unilateral surrender of every instrument of national average, short of just hoping. You pair their immigration plank with the voting plank, because structurally they're one idea. Amnesty for everybody here illegally, an end to all deportations, open migration, and voting rights for all of them. Set aside the policy debate for a moment, and you'll see the structure. If non-citizens vote and borders don't bind, citizenship means squat, nothing. And citizenship is the thing that makes consent of the governed a coherent concept in the first place. A government of, by, and for everybody in the world in general is a government accountable to no one in particular. I'll give the DSA credit for one genuine virtue, honesty. They're not hiding behind the ball. The document says a new constitution. It says build our society up from the ground up. When a movement with a mayor running our largest city and a growing bench in Congress, 250 office holders across 40 states, when they formally adopt a plan to abolish the Senate, subordinate the courts and the presidency to a single legislature, when they want to socialize or nationalize major industries, they want to dissolve the meaning of citizenship, let me tell you, believe them. Don't let anybody launder it into, oh, they're just talking about free child care. Our Constitution is not an obstacle course that somebody built just to annoy the progressives. It is the accumulated scar tissue of men who had studied majorities, monarchs, and mobs, and who understood that the question is never whether power will be abused. The only question truly is whether anything is left standing in the way when somebody tries to abuse power. Well, we built it. Two chambers, the veto, independent courts, the states themselves. Every one of those is a wall. And the Democrats, Socialists of America, the communists, have now published, under its own name, the demolition order for all of them at once. And they call it democracy. Quick footnote. This is why I so abhor when people say that we live in a democracy. We don't. We live in a constitutional republic, a democratic republic, whatever you want to call it. We don't live in a democracy. What they have described and what they have put forth is a true democracy. Now you may understand why I've got such a bugaboo about people saying, oh, we live in a democracy. You know the story. Benjamin Franklin, he walks out of the convention in Philadelphia in September of 1787. He gets asked by some woman walking by, so what kind of government have the delegates produced? And he responds, a republic, if you can keep it. 239 years later, an organization with real and growing electoral power has formally resolved not to keep that republic. The very least we can do is read the paperwork. I just did it for you. Now I want you to go make sure that your neighbors read it too. They really do need to read it. They need to hear it. In fact, I probably should make this a Substack because it's that important. You can find all sorts of sources for everything that I've talked about. The DSA Workers Deserve More program, you can find that. You can find that at DSAUSA.org. If you want the exact place without searching, it's platform.DSAUSA.org. It was adopted, rebooted by their National Political Committee at an in-person meeting in June, just last month. They rolled it out publicly this week. July 6th through the 10th. So this is, I hope, the first you've heard of it, and I hope it's not the last you hear of it, because I hope you carry it forward to your sphere of influence. They need to know. Hang tight. I'll be right back.
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7: Learning what killed Lindsey Graham, I'm Roger Stern, Fox News. The medical examiner's office in D.C. says preliminary findings indicate that Senator Lindsey Graham died from a ruptured aorta stemming from the hardening of the arteries. This was the EMS radio call from Graham's home.
8: EMS 61, since the age of 7, medic 7, with cardiac arrest.
7: 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Graham had just returned from Ukraine and spoke to President Trump, who described the call to CNN's State of the Union.
9: He was tired. He said, I'm tired because it's a long trip.
7: Graham was 71. His death shocked the nation. Here's Fox's Alex Hogan at the White House.
10: Flags here at the White House have been lowered to half-staff, and President Trump posted on Truth Social saying to honor the life of Senator Lindsey Graham, he is ordering that all American flags across the country be lowered to half-staff until Saturday. President Trump also says he spoke to Senator Lindsey Graham just last night. The senator's office shared the news early this morning of his death, citing a brief and sudden illness. The Wall Street Journal reporting that emergency responders were dispatched to Graham's home last night and performed CPR on an individual suffering from cardiac arrest.
7: Fox's Chad Pergram reports from Washington on what members of Congress are saying about Graham's death and what it could mean.
11: Republican South Carolina Representative Russell Fry noted that it was the tenacity of Graham which saved the confirmation of Supreme Court Justice Brett Kavanaugh. Christine Blasey Ford accused Kavanaugh of sexual assault.
12: This is the man who resurrected the career of Kavanaugh and put him on the Supreme Court.
11: Fry is one name mentioned as a possible Graham successor. South Carolina Representative Joe Wilson says he will stay in the House protecting the slim Republican majority.
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7: Senator Mitch McConnell says it was a fall that led to his hospitalization last month, ending weeks of speculation about his health. The 84-year-old Republican says he also developed a mild case of pneumonia and is now recovering at a rehabilitation center while continuing to work on Senate business. Authorities in Thailand investigating a deadly nightclub fire after flames swept through a packed pub in Bangkok just after midnight Monday. At least 27 people were killed, with thick black smoke trapping patrons. Thailand's prime minister says a musician reported seeing smoke coming from an electrical circuit breaker near the stage before the power failed and an explosion was heard. The cause of the fire remaining under investigation. In an interview with the New York Times, Mick Jagger of the Rolling Stones rejects talking politics with his audience. Fox's Madison Scarpino with the story.
16: The iconic Rolling Stones lead singer is saying he is much more concerned about making people feel good at his concerts. In part of an interview with the New York Times, the podcast host was asking Mick Jagger about singer Bruce Springsteen, who has repeatedly slammed President Trump during his latest tour. The host says Springsteen clearly sees his job as engaging in a meaningful back and forth with fans, but he wants them to leave concerts feeling like it was worth it. Also telling the New York Times about the new Rolling Stones album, he talked about his life, fame, aging. And at 82 years old, Mick Jagger said he knows that any performance could be his last, but he wants to keep on doing it. And he does hope that there will be another Rolling Stones tour soon.
7: 2 years ago, Jagger criticized Louisiana Governor Jeff Landry's conservative policies, joking he was trying to take us back to the Stone Age. Landry fired back, saying the only person who might remember the Stone Age is Mick Jagger. I'm Roger Stern, and you're listening to Fox News.
17: Clear skies and hot weather continue through the evening hours, with extreme heat warnings continuing across the area. We'll have temperatures in the 90s, only falling off into the low to mid 70s overnight, with clear skies and south winds about 10 to 15. To start off your work week, it's going to be another hot one. Extreme heat warnings continue. It will be a little on the breezy side out of the south, with highs right around 100, with heat index readings between 105 and 110. From the Flag Skywatch Weather Center, I'm Chief Meteorologist Dean Wysocki.
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Hey, welcome back to Weekend with Michael Brown. Glad to have you with me. 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Let's talk about Costco. It's Saturday, right? Or whenever your affiliate plays it. Everybody goes to Costco. I don't mind going to Costco. I hate going most of the time when it's crowded. Let me tell you about Tony Barzar, B-A-R-Z-A-R, Tony Barzar. He's worked the same job for almost 40 years. He started gathering shopping carts in a Tucson parking lot back in 1986. He was making $5 and change every hour. He's now 60 years old, and he's still on the floor at Costco. And somewhere along the way, without ever taking a promotion, without ever wanting to be a manager, Tony has become a millionaire. Not from a startup, not from crypto, from simply ringing up groceries or whatever else crap you're buying at Costco. Now stick with me, because this really isn't a feel-good human interest story. It's actually, I think, a pretty sharp data point in an argument that a lot of people are having right now about wages, about work, and whether companies only do right by their employees when the government makes them do right. So let's look at the numbers first. Tony tops out at $32.90 an hour. His 401k, built one paycheck at a time since Costco bought out his old employer, Price Club, remember that, back in 1993, has crossed $1 million. His health care coverage runs him a $15 copay for a regular visit, $25 for a specialist. Tony's bought a house with a swimming pool. He took his family to Europe twice. And here's the part that ought to make every business owner in every state where I'm broadcasting right now sit up and pay attention. Costco's not doing this because some regulator in a state or the federal government told them to. There's no law. No law that requires a $32.90 wage, or for that matter, a $1 million 401k match. This is a company, Costco, that looked at its own numbers and decided, hey, you know what? Paying people well, we think that's the profitable move. Turnover after a year on the job at Costco runs around about 7% company-wide. That's a fraction of the retail industry norm. McKinsey has put a number on why that matters. When you lose a frontline retail employee, that costs a business roughly $10,000 once you factor in hiring, training, the replacement. Costco's own chief financial officer, their CFO, says straight out that paying up front is cheaper than the alternative over time. And in case you're wondering whether being generous with labor costs tanked the stock, Costco stock is up over 2,000% since it bottomed out in 2008. I need to call my brokerage. Wall Street does not seem alarmed at all. Now, I could stop right there and hand you a tiny little parable. I'm not going to do that because the story itself won't let me. And quite frankly, I'd rather you have the whole picture than a bumper sticker. The Tucson general manager who runs Tony's store, a guy named Travis Mays, admits that when a long-tenured employee finally does retire, the store's average wage actually drops, and that helps the bottom line in the short run. According to the general manager's own words, it comes at the expense of experience. So even inside Costco, keeping people around for decades is a real trade-off, not a magic trick. They're choosing experience and culture over the cheaper option, deliberately, year after year. You know what? That's a business making a values-based bet. That's not a company that stumbled into generosity by accident. Now, here's why I would push back on anybody who wants to turn this into a, see, every company could pay like Costco if they just weren't so greedy. Costco's economics are unusual. It's a membership business. People pay an annual fee just to walk in the door, never pay a thing, which means Costco is largely getting paid whether you buy anything or not.
That funds a very different margin structure than, say, a grocery chain, which operates at what, you know, 1%, maybe 3% if you're really good, or a fast food franchise operating also on a razor-thin per-item profit. A cashier at Costco is also moving very real volume. The fast ones, they can ring up around 70 members an hour. There's a challenge for you. Next time you're in Costco, just watch how quickly they get you through the checkout line. Not the self-serve. Don't go there. Go find a Tony and find out how long it takes Tony to check you out with your big bag, your big cart of whatever it is you're buying. A cashier at Costco is moving that volume. The fast ones, 70 members an hour, I just want to watch and see. So the honest takeaway isn't that this proves every employer is underpaying. I think it's narrower, and I'd argue, frankly, more useful. When a business model rewards keeping good people, companies will pay up without being forced to. The market did there in Costco. Competition for good workers, plus the real cost of turnover, did what a wage mandate didn't have to. So which lesson do you take from Tony? That government wage floors are unnecessary because good businesses figure this out on their own? Or that Costco is the exception that proves most employers need a push? I think both arguments might end up in your inbox today if you put this out on, you know, to your friends. Both deserve a real answer, not a talking point. But it's amazing to me how well Costco does. Text me what, if you do go to Costco and you watch, you see how quickly they move, whether you buy anything or not, send me a text, 33103, keyword Micro Michael. I want to know what you see. Because when I saw this story in the Wall Street Journal earlier this week, I was amazed at this story. Simply because, once again, it's the free market working. It's not anything being mandated. It's simply working. Costco. That's all I got to say about it. Just think about that. Now, let's talk about, I would describe this as the insider who came back to undo himself. Let's go back to September 2008. A 38-year-old Federal Reserve governor named Kevin Warsh. He sat in on some of the most consequential meetings in modern financial history. He's the one who actually helped arrange the emergency rescue of Bear Stearns during the great financial blow-up in 2008. He worked the Lehman Brothers bankruptcy case. He was actually in the room for the AIG bailout. Remember all that stuff going on in 2008? We were told the economy and the banking system was going to personally collapse, that everything was going to fall apart. Kevin Warsh personally helped negotiate the conversion of Morgan Stanley, his old employer, and Goldman Sachs into bank holding companies, bringing both under direct Federal Reserve supervision for the first time in their entire history. 2 years later, Kevin Warsh had seen enough.

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Hey, you're listening to Weekend with Michael Brown. Glad to have you back. We're talking about Kevin Warsh, who you, that name you may have heard before. It may seem familiar. If it doesn't, it will in a minute. Remember, we got rules of engagement on this program. So if you want to send me a text message, the number on your message app is 33103, 33103, keyword Mike or Michael. And then do me a favor. Be sure and subscribe to the podcast. 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Search for the show called The Situation with Michael Brown. The Situation with Michael Brown. Once you find that, hit that subscribe button and then leave a 5-star review. Not necessarily because you think it's a 5-star program, but frankly because that helps us in the algorithm. That helps us get ranked

0: higher so more and more people can find the program. The Situation with Michael Brown. Once you hit that subscribe button, that will automatically download all 5 days of the weekday program that I do out of Denver, plus this weekend program, which airs nationally but originates in Denver. So subscribe to the podcast, The Situation with Michael Brown. So let's go back to Kevin Warsh. He was highly involved in the 2008 financial bailout. He was intimately involved in it. And then he walked away. This May, Kevin Warsh came back. He came roaring back as the chairman of the Federal Reserve. The Senate confirmed him 54-45, the most divisive vote ever for a Federal Reserve chair in modern history, after Senator Tom Tillis held the nomination hostage until the Department of Justice dropped a criminal investigation into outgoing Chairman Jerome Powell. So the Department of Justice dropped that investigation 3 days after Warsh's confirmation hearing wrapped up, and then the full Senate voted. That vote followed a few weeks later, and Kevin Warsh becomes confirmed as the next chairman of the Federal Reserve. But there's a puzzle. There's a real puzzle here. Since taking the gavel, Warsh has done something that Wall Street did not expect. You know what he's done? Less. In fact, he's not done much at all. Congress gave federal regulators until July 18th of this year to finish writing the rules for a new class of digital dollar called a stablecoin, essentially a cryptocurrency. It's backed by a one-for-one by cash and short-term treasury bonds. Six agencies are on the hook for pieces of that rulemaking. Five are done, or at least they're close to being done. But the Federal Reserve, Kevin Warsh's Federal Reserve, they've not even published a draft. Now, let me go back to what this stablecoin is. Again, it's cryptocurrency backed one-for-one by cash and a treasury bond. So it's backed by both. On the one major stablecoin vote that the Federal Reserve has actually held since Kevin Warsh took over, a rule requiring stablecoin issuers to verify who their customers are, Warsh didn't vote yes or no. He abstained. Jerome Powell, the former chairman of the board, still sitting on the board, which is kind of unprecedented, voted yes. And the Federal Reserve's enforcement docket has quietly been emptying out. In late June, just a few weeks ago, the Fed lifted a 9-year-old enforcement order against BNP Paribas, the French bank that once paid the largest sanctions penalty in Fed history. It closed the book on a fintech group called Gico Group. It ended an order against a Georgia bank holding company. In that same stretch, the Fed opened exactly one new enforcement action. You know what that was? Against a small community bank in Lenexa, Kansas. So since Kevin Warsh did all of that stuff in 2008, then left, and then came back, Congress, Wall Street, everybody expected Kevin Warsh to start doing all these enforcement actions, start taking, you know, giving speeches and talking about everything the Federal Reserve is doing, everything. And instead, it's been, eerily quiet. Even the enforcement actions that the Federal Reserve normally takes against banking institutions and financial institutions, they've been quietly dropping those. So I have a theory. Not a fact, a theory. And I want to be upfront that it's a theory. Warsh hasn't said any of this publicly, but I think it fits. The man, Kevin Warsh, who once believed that Federal Reserve supervision would keep Wall Street honest, has come back as Federal Reserve to unwind that belief because he watched it fail in 2008. Consider what's happened to two of the very banks that Warsh personally helped bring under Federal Reserve oversight back in 2008. J.P. Morgan Chase and Citigroup are now under Department of Justice scrutiny over money flows connected to the Iranian Supreme Leader. Separately, Goldman Sachs just got a direct warning from Treasury Secretary Scott Bessent that it could face conspiracy exposure over how $278 million from a Shanghai-based donor moved through one of its philanthropic funds and into a network of left-wing nonprofits. Two different problems, two different countries, but the same underlying story. Banks that have operated under the Federal Reserve's supervisory umbrella for nearly two decades and the Fed's oversight didn't catch either one. Quite frankly, didn't even go looking for either one. Now, if that is the lesson that Kevin Warsh took from the financial disaster of 2008, it lines up with something else happening in Washington. Let me explain. Treasury Secretary Bessent has argued for years that the Federal Reserve has grown too big, that it's took on jobs that have nothing to do with interest rates, and that the Treasury Department, not the Federal Reserve, that they should be the ones steering the ship in any financial crisis. Warsh has said almost the identical thing. And there is a practical payoff to a Federal Reserve that clears out of the stablecoin business quickly. Why? Because every dollar issued as a regulated stablecoin has to be backed by cash or by short-term U.S. Treasury bonds. A faster, lighter federal stablecoin framework means a bigger built-in buyer for what? What's the one thing hanging over our economy right now that we actually have a hard time selling, that China's getting rid of, that foreign investment is starting to think, maybe not so sure? Now remember, a faster, lighter federal stablecoin framework means a bigger built-in buyer for what? Yes, U.S. government debt, which matters at a moment when Washington is drowning in that debt. Now, that's worth separating from the president's promise that tariffs alone could eventually replace the income tax. The math on that one doesn't work yet. Tariff revenue this year is running around $190 billion. Income taxes bring in roughly $2.4 trillion. Stable coins, quietly buying up treasuries, they won't close that gap either. But, and this is a big but, it is a real working mechanism for new debt demand. And it's being built, in part, by a Federal Reserve chairman who is determined to get out of its way. Whether Warsh is executing a plan or just an inflation hawk with a light touch on bank supervision, we won't know until the next crisis hits and we see what he actually does. But that pattern, since May, is too consistent to wave off. Watch what he does, not what anybody, including me, says that he's thinking. It may be a way to get out of our debt. Weekend with Michael Brown. Stay close. I'll be right back.
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2: Learning what killed Lindsey Graham, I'm Roger Stern, Fox News. The medical examiner's office in D.C. says preliminary findings indicate that Senator Lindsey Graham died from a ruptured aorta stemming from the hardening of the arteries. This was the EMS radio call from Graham's home.
3: EMS 61 says the age of 7 with cardiac arrest.
2: That audio from Broadcastify.com. Graham had just returned from Ukraine and spoke to President Trump, who described the call to CNN's State of the Union.
4: He was tired. He said, "I'm tired because it's a long trip."
2: Graham was 71. His death shocked the nation. Here's Fox's Alex Hogan at the White House.
5: Flags here at the White House have been lowered to half-staff, and President Trump posted on Truth Social saying to honor the life of Senator Lindsey Graham, he is ordering that all American flags across the country be lowered to half-staff until Saturday. President Trump also says he spoke to Senator Lindsey Graham just last night. The senator's office shared the news early this morning of his death, citing a brief and sudden illness. The Wall Street Journal reporting that emergency responders were dispatched to Graham's home last night and performed CPR on an individual suffering from cardiac arrest.
2: Fox's Chad Pergram reports from Washington on what members of Congress are saying about Graham's death and what it could mean.
6: Republican South Carolina Representative Russell Fry noted that it was the tenacity of Graham which saved the confirmation of Supreme Court Justice Brett Kavanaugh. Christine Blasey Ford accused Kavanaugh of sexual assault.
7: This is the man who resurrected the career of Kavanaugh and put him on the Supreme Court.
6: Fry is one name mentioned as a possible Graham successor. South Carolina Representative Joe Wilson says he will stay in the House protecting the slim Republican majority.
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10: Clear skies and hot weather continue through the evening hours with extreme heat warnings continuing across the area. We'll have temperatures in the 90s, only falling off into the low to mid 70s overnight with clear skies and south winds about 10 to 15. To start off your work week, it's going to be another hot one. Extreme heat warnings continue. It will be a little on the breezy side out of the south with highs right around 100 with heat index readings between 105 and 110. From the Flag Skywatch Weather Center, I'm Chief Meteorologist Dean Wysocki.
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Hey, it's the Weekend with Michael Brown. 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I want to make a confession from a guy that grew up on, you know, didn't grow up on, but grew up around farm and ranch country. I grew up right in the middle of farm and ranch country, and I've spent a career defending free markets. I've never liked these farm bills, not the corn state log rolling, not the sugar program that costs American families money at the grocery store just so a handful of, you know, sugar growers can stay rich, and least of all, the subsidy machine that treats, you know, wheat checks like a permanent entitlement. So when accounts over on X, formerly Twitter, started buzzing about a bill that supposedly ends farm subsidies without hurting farmers, you know what my first instinct was? I want it to be your first instinct, too. That sounds too good to be true. Let's go find out if it's true or not. So I did. And actually, the verdict is more interesting than either the hype or the reflex cynicism. It is indeed a real bill. It's genuinely different from the bailout and repeat cycle that we're stuck in. And it has one structural weakness worth naming out loud. First, let's think about the mess that it's trying to fix. 2025 was genuinely brutal year on the farm. Chapter 12 farm bankruptcies hit 315 filings. That's an almost 50% jump from the year before and the second straight year of farm bankruptcies, with the Midwest and the Southeast accounting for more than two-thirds of all the cases. That figure traces to a simple grinding squeeze. Production costs in October 25 ran more than 50% higher than those production costs were in 2011, while the prices that the farmers actually get for what they grew was only about 21% higher over that same stretch of time. Do the math yourself. As the folks passing the story around like to say, costs up more than half, revenue up barely a fifth. That gap is where family farms go to die. So Washington's answer, like usual, is always, hey, let's send a check. On December 8, 2025, the Trump administration announced a $12 billion in one-time bridge payments, with up to $11 billion flowing through the new Farm Bridge Assistance Program to what are called row crop producers. Funds landing in bank accounts by the end of February 2026. Now, I'm not here to knock the payment. Farmers needed the cash fast to plant this spring, and cutting the check was the right call in that moment. Even the Farm Bureau, which welcomed the money, conceded that it doesn't fully cover the losses that farmers have piled up over the last several years. But here's the tell. And it's baked right into the government's own language. They called it a bridge. A bridge to what? A bridge to nowhere? What? A bridge what? It's a bridge to October 1st of this year. That's when higher reference prices from the One Big Beautiful Bill kick in. In other words, the emergency check is a stopgap until the next scheduled round of support arrives. Now, that's not a fix. That's the same treadmill. Whatever the cause in a given year, whether fuel, fertilizer, or trade spat with China, oversupply, the remedy is always the same. Another check funded by you and me, the taxpayers. The bill that's now circulating is called the Grown in America Act of 2025. It's House Resolution 1707, introduced back in February of 2025 by Congressman Kustoff, a Tennessee Republican, with Democrat Jim Costa of California as the two co-sponsors. 11 pages, genuinely bipartisan, 17 co-sponsors, roughly four-fifths Republican, and a handful of farm state Democrats. It does exactly one thing.
It adds a new Section 45BB to the tax code, creating what's called a domestically produced agriculture credit. Well, what the hell is that? Let me give you the mechanism, because I want you to get the details right. A company that buys farm commodities as inputs, think about food manufacturers or restaurant chains, grocers, they will get a business tax credit worth 25% of what it spends on American-grown commodities, multiplied by the share of its total ag buying that is domestic. You buy foreign food, foreign inputs, you don't get anything. You get nothing on those dollars. And the credit tops out at $100 million per company per year. There's a gate on the front door. To claim anything, a company's domestic share, measured on a three-year rolling average so one bad harvest doesn't wipe you out, has to clear a threshold. The threshold starts at 50% this year, ratchets up 5 points a year until it hits 85% for tax years after the year 2033. You miss the threshold, the credit drops to zero. And because nobody expects America to grow its own coffee or cocoa, the Secretary of Agriculture keeps a running list of commodities that cannot be feasibly produced here. Those are carved out of the math, so you're not penalized for buying what we simply cannot grow. Now read that again, because I think that's the clever part. There is no government check. There's no emergency declaration. There's no Farm Service agency mailing 315,000 payments after the damage is done. Instead, there's a standing permanent reason for, say, General Mills or Kroger and every food company in between to keep buying from American farmers. Whether or not there's a crisis that month, built straight into the tax code, it's aimed at demand, not disasters. It tries to give the farmer a customer who will keep showing up instead of a bureaucrat who only shows up with a check after the funeral. Yes, it's a novel approach, and I think that's why it matters. For me, a free market skeptic of these farm bills, this is a real philosophical departure, and I don't say that lightly. The traditional farm safety net, price supports, the ad hoc bailouts, works on the government cutting checks directly to producers. It's Washington standing in the smack dab middle of the market, deciding who's hurting, by how much, then shoveling taxpayer money at the problem after the fact. Every subsidy that I've ever griped about on air fits exactly that mechanism. It fits that mold. Grown in America flips the direction of the intervention. The government's not paying the farmer at all. It's changing the incentives of the farmer's customers so that buying American is the cheaper choice at the margin. That's the difference between a welfare model and a market-shaping model. Instead of propping up, you know, supply with cash, you're pulling on demand with a price signal. A conservative can actually squint at that and see something closer to how markets are supposed to work. The money follows a voluntary transaction that would have happened anyway, rather than a bureaucrat's after-action assessment of some farmer or rancher's misery. And it's honest about cost in a way that bailouts never are. Yes, a tax credit costs the Treasury money. There is no free lunch. We know that, and I'm not going to pretend otherwise. But it's a cost you can see coming. You can write it into the budget ahead of time, not a $12 billion emergency that you scramble to cover every December when the math goes sideways. Predictable beats panicked. Now, the argument that you said you'd never seen the data for. Yeah, I want to show you the data. Hey, it's the weekend with Michael Brown. We're talking about the farm bill. I know a touchy subject for many of my listeners, but I think what we're doing here, I would put it this way. We're giving the farmer a customer, not a check. I'll explain why, and I'll be right back.

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14: Hey, welcome back to Weekend with Michael Brown. Glad to have you with me. Appreciate you tuning in. Don't let me forget to remind you to be sure and subscribe to the Substack, heckofajob.com. There you'll find the stories that I don't get to cover on the air or the studies that I do care or carry, but I don't get to tell you enough about. Let me put it this way. I went looking, and some numbers do exist. They come from the OECD, which every year measures total government support to agriculture across 54 countries. Here's what it shows. Governments funneled roughly $624 billion a year in support to farmers in the 2022 to 2024 window, and about two-thirds of that, some $400 billion a year, came in the forms economists consider most trade distorting. The heavy hitter is not us. China alone accounts for about 37% of global agricultural support. India, another 14%. The United States, the EU, which back in the early 2000s together provided nearly half the world's farm support, they've fallen to roughly 13% of the global total. In total dollar terms, the emerging economies now transfer about $314 billion a year to their producers, more than three times the OECD's $95 billion in the most distorting categories. Let me put it very bluntly. Our biggest agricultural competitor subsidized its farmers on a scale that dwarfs what Washington does, and it does so specifically to boost production, grab self-sufficiency, and it hurts our farmers. So the everyone else doesn't argument is not hot air. Everybody else is doing it. You can grant that foreign subsidies are real and massive, but you can still ask whether matching check for check is the best play or whether there's a better instrument, which I think is exactly what makes Grown in America, this bill, interesting. It's a response to that foreign subsidy reality, and it doesn't just hand our farmers a check to match theirs. Instead, we work the demand side. Now, there is a real cost to this, but here's where I come down. Grown in America is not a magic wand, and it is not, despite the chatter on social media. It doesn't end subsidies. It actually creates a new one. But what it does, and what it does do, is change the kind of subsidy from the worst kind to a better kind, from a reactive after-the-disaster check cut by the bureaucrats to a standing, predictable, market-facing incentive that rewards a voluntary transaction. For somebody like me who has spent years objecting to the Farm Bill precisely because it substitutes Washington's judgment for the market's judgment, that's not nothing. It's arguably the first farm support idea in a long time that moves in the right philosophical direction. Will it work? Will it work in the sense of making the bailouts unnecessary? Probably not entirely, not by itself. Anybody telling you that's probably selling you a falsehood. But here's why I like it. It could shrink the emergency bailout reflex. It will give American farmers a durable customer base insulated from the next trade tantrum, you know, between us and China over soybeans or something. And it does that with costs that you can actually budget for instead of scrambling to cover. That's a serious, credible case. And the foreign subsidy data, especially China, at 37% of global support, gives us a national security spine on top of the economic one. You know, if I were arguing this, say, to a jury of our peers, I'd put it this way. Give the farmer a customer instead of a check. It's the most conservative-sounding sentence anyone in the subsidy debate has managed to spill out in years. I don't think this bill is perfect. Watch the corporate tilt and the uncapped cost. But I think it deserves a hearing, a Congressional Budget Office score, and an honest debate rather than another reflexive December bailout. Congress should either pass it or explain it with numbers why this treadmill is better. And I do think it's better. I think we are, in fact, giving the farmer a customer for once instead of a bailout. You see, Grown in America flips the direction of the intervention. The government's not paying the farmer at all. It's changing the incentive of the farmer's customers so that buying American becomes cheaper. I think that's the difference. You know, the typical welfare model, whether it's, you know, the social welfare system or it's a farmer welfare system, whatever you want to call it, however horrible you want to describe it, this is something different. And I think that's what's important, doing it a different way. Giving the farmer a customer. That's exactly the way I want to put it. Now, let me tell you one quick story about New Orleans. A story out of New Orleans, and I want you to keep one question in the back of your mind the whole way through. It's not who's the good guy. The question is, what happens when a community does everything right, shows up, votes, wins, and turns out none of that was the part that mattered. Last November, the voters of Orleans Parish elected a man named Calvin Duncan to be their criminal clerk of court. They didn't squeak him in. He took 68%. Now, Duncan's story is really something. He spent nearly 30 years in prison on a murder conviction, taught himself the law behind the walls of Angola, a horrible prison, got out, got his name cleared, earned an actual law degree, and then ran for the one office that controls the very courthouse records that he had spent half his life fighting to get his hands on. You could not write that in a story. He gets sworn in on the courthouse steps in April. Big crowd, set to start the job May 4th. He never got to do it. 4 days before he took office, the governor signs a bill, Act 15, that abolishes the office he was about to take. Just erases it. The bill was written by a state senator from West Monroe, which, if you're not from Louisiana, is about as far from New Orleans as you can get and still be in the same state. The official reason was efficiency. New Orleans was the only parish running two separate clerk's offices, one civil, one criminal. So as the argument went, let's merge them, save a little money, streamline the thing, folded the criminal office into the civil one, and then put the sitting civil clerk in charge of both of them. I'm a limited government guy. If you told me in the abstract, hey, Michael, one parish is running two clerk's offices with every other parish running one, I'd say, yeah, do consolidate them. But that's kind of interesting. The bill didn't pass 10 years ago. It didn't pass before the election. It passed 4 days before the one guy the voters just picked, by more than 38,000 votes, could sit down at the desk. This wasn't about a tidy org chart. No, this was something else. The city fights back, and here's their move. Okay, fine. If the state abolished the old office, created a brand new one combined, then that new office belongs to the voters too, so let's hold a special election for that. And that's when the state attorney general, Liz Merrill, steps in and sends letters to the mayor, the DA, the council members, and the letter says, in effect, you recognize this election or you could lose your own offices. You're violating what Louisiana calls the usurper laws. The state's top lawyer telling a city elected officials that if they let their own people vote, they could be removed from office. The mayor put out a video basically saying, I will not be intimidated. And by the way, isn't there a law against threatening public officials? Wow. This is where hardball political fight turns into something I've honestly never seen. Remember that law against intimidating public officials? A New Orleans grand jury just took those three threat letters from the AG, and they indicted the AG on 16 counts. The state attorney general criminally indicted over letters. They even set an arrest warrant, $400,000 bond. You want stuff interesting? You can always watch New Orleans. You can always watch Louisiana. Wow. Elections matter, and sometimes they don't. Just watch what happens in New Orleans. It's the Weekend with Michael Brown. I hope everybody has a great weekend. I'll talk to you next weekend.

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6: A major loss in Washington. Roxanne Evans, Fox News. New details are emerging about what is believed to have caused the sudden death of South Carolina Senator Lindsey Graham. Here's Fox's Roger Stern.
7: Graham was 71, not necessarily old by today's standards. And EMS audio captures a crew responding to a cardiac arrest at Graham's Washington home.
8: EMS 61 says 87 medic 7 with cardiac arrest.
7: That audio from Broadcastify.com. The D.C. medical examiner says preliminary results point to a ruptured aorta brought on by hardening of the arteries. Graham had just returned from Ukraine and spoke by phone with President Trump, who described the call to CNN's State of the Union.
9: He was tired. He said, I'm tired because it's a long trip.
7: Cardiac problems run in Graham's family. A heart attack killed his father at the age of 69, 2 years younger than Graham was when he died. Roger Stern, Fox News.
6: Fox's Chad Pergram explains how South Carolina will replace the longtime senator.
10: It's up to South Carolina Governor Henry McMaster to appoint an immediate successor. Now, it's unclear if McMaster could tap a caretaker senator, somebody who just serves until the end of the term, which would be January of next year. Graham had just won the GOP primary for a fifth term starting in January, and the party must hold a new primary now sometime in the next 4 to 5 weeks. And the winner then in November would serve the full Senate six-year term starting in January. They also have to figure out who would succeed him as the chairman of the Budget Committee and what that means for maybe trying to do budget reconciliation 3.0.
6: Meantime, Senator Mitch McConnell ending weeks of questions about his health. He said today he was hospitalized after a fall and then developed a mild case of pneumonia. Kentucky Governor Andy Beshear been pressing for more information. 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
6: Well, President Trump says the United States will continue talks with Iran after both sides resumed military action last week. This comes after an Iranian media report said that Tehran will not enter negotiations until the U.S. backs off its current positions. Republican Texas Congressman Pat Fallon says it's the Iranian Revolutionary Guard Corps that keeps getting in the way of those talks.
16: I think there are people that we, you know, we've seen over the last several months in Tehran that want to make a deal and want to move forward with a non-nuclear Iran. Problem is, the IRGC are the ones that are the most militant, they have the most guns, and they're the most willing to use them.
6: Sound courtesy of Fox's The Big Weekend. The U.S. says the Strait of Hormuz is open, but Iran claims the opposite. Emergency teams in Missouri rushing into action after devastating flooding swept through several counties last week. Fox's Jane Minar in Ireton with more.
18: We've had Missouri Task Force 1, 3, and 5, along with 40-plus other agencies across the state, many of which coming out of St. Louis to come and help with those swift water rescues. Since Friday, we've seen just an incredible all-hands-on-deck effort. On Friday alone, 350-plus rescues, 202 of those campers and staff out of Camp Tomsock that had to be evacuated from using Black Hawk helicopters to the command post by Friday night. Sadly, one person has died because of these floodings, a 23-year-old woman out of Crawford County swept away by the floodwaters early Friday morning.
6: And cleanup is underway in Philadelphia after powerful microbursts ripped through the region yesterday. The storms brought winds up to 70 miles an hour, knocking down trees, power lines, and damaging buildings. I'm Roxanne Evans. This is Fox News.
19: Clear skies and hot weather continue through the evening hours with extreme heat warnings continuing across the area. We'll have temperatures in the 90s, only falling off into the low to mid 70s overnight with clear skies and south winds about 10 to 15. To start off your work week, it's going to be another hot one. Extreme heat warnings continue. It will be a little on the breezy side out of the south with highs right around 100 with heat index readings between 105 and 110. From the Flag Skywatch Weather Center, I'm Chief Meteorologist Dean Wysocki.
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1: Hi, Billy Cunningham, the great American. Good to have you with me this Sunday evening throughout America. And you prepare for one show and another one pops up. We had thought that the attempted assassination of Donald Trump by Iran would be the head note Sunday night. Turned out to be important. Because let's face it, there are Iranian hit squads all over this country trying to kill Donald Trump. There's also hit squads trying to take out parts of the Trump family. There's also large numbers of disaffected liberals, such as Tyler Robinson, etc., who will kill Charlie Kirk and murder Republicans if given an opportunity. The bullets seem to be flying only in one direction, not the other. And so I have my guest coming up later, Wayne Allen Root. We're going to talk about this a little bit. And I've mentioned this before to Jeff Cruer and others who have come on my show. The way things are happening, I would have doubts whether President Trump can survive the next 2.5 years of his term with the number of individuals out to get him and a weak and feckless Secret Service that's not protecting him properly, that I'd be surprised if he completes his term over the next 2.5 years because of the number of assassination attempts that have drawn blood. Of course, the first one that we know about was Butler County, in which the assassin was on a rooftop 150 feet away with a scoped rifle. And as the president turned his head, he saved his life. And that that particular attempted assassin, now in hell with the devil, was shot by Secret Service agents. But he had drone technology, and the Secret Service did not use it. There's been some reporting at Newsmax and News Nation and elsewhere. There was a stand-down order about the Secret Service around Donald Trump during the summer before he was elected president in 2024, and it was weak and feckless. And then a few weeks later, what's his name, Routh, set up shop, a sniper's nest at a golf course, waiting for Donald Trump to get to hole number 14, and his cart would have been coming right at him. But for the sharp eye of a Secret Service agent two holes in advance, Trump would have been killed, never would have become the president. Throw on top of that what happened at the White House Correspondents' Dinner. That is complete idiocy to think it's possible that one terrorist could run through security and get within about 40 feet of going up a landing into the White House Correspondents' Dinner to blow up everyone underground is unbelievable. And the video that I've seen indicates that three police officers, as he was running through the magnetometer, went the other direction. Unbelievable. And if there were four or five with body bombs, the whole thing would have ended differently, and the Secret Service was in charge of that operation. And now we have the president coming back from Ankara, Turkey, and he received a word from Mossad and elsewhere. Then thank God Trump accepted the advice that there were shoulder-fired missiles waiting for him in Air Force One as it took off with the Qatari Air Force One that wasn't equipped to handle that situation. Would have been taken down about 10,000 feet. And they switched planes, thank God. And the assassination attempts go on and on and on and on. It is totally ridiculous. And I pray to God every night for the safety of our president that he can serve out his term, especially in the next 2.5 years to continue what's happening. On top of that came the aortic dissection, allegedly, of Lindsey Graham. And this was a shock this morning as I woke up to the news that Lindsey Graham was died overnight of a cardiac event. About 3 or 4 hours ago, his office put out a missive that it was an aortic dissection, which caused his death. And, of course, yours truly had aortic valve replacement. It's called a TAVR, transcatheter aortic valve replacement. And so I studied up on the issue, plus probably my best friend in golf, I won't mention his name, he's passed on, had aortic dissection also, in which an injury happens to the innermost layer of the aorta, allowing blood to flow between the layers of the wall of the aorta. And it's forcing the layers apart. As you may know, as I do, there are three layers of the aorta, which is the main artery in the body that distributes blood all over the place. And it's a little bit smaller than a garden hose. And what occurred sometimes is a breakdown of the inner wall of the aorta, causing maybe chest pain or back pain and other symptoms. And every heartbeat, there's more blood pushed through the aorta into the layer of the aortic wall, which is impossible to sustain human life. My friend had an aortic dissection that was about 14 inches long from his heart down toward his navel, and that's non-recoverable. According to a doctor friend of mine, aortic dissection can quickly lead to death. Insufficient blood flow to the heart, a complete rupture of the aorta, and if that happens, you bleed out within 5 or 10 minutes. It appears, when I first heard this, I said, here we go again. Lindsey Graham has a bullseye on his head from the Iranians, and they have not changed one bit. In fact, Eastern time, about 5 hours ago, U.S. Central Command indicated they have launched another 100 to 200 strikes inside Iran. They're 7.5 hours ahead of us, so right now it's about daybreak. It'll be stopping any minute, because let's face it, the regime characters and the personalities have changed, but the philosophy has not changed one bit. Zero. That the new Ayatollah Part 3 is as mean and cruel and vicious as his father and grandfather were. And they're in hell right now with Satan themselves. So to think that you can issue a statement like the Ayatollah Khomeini issued about 18 hours ago about issuing a fatwa against Donald Trump to kill him, and then the president is, I don't think, is responding adequately. I'm with Trump about 90% of the time. But come February the 28th, if somebody had told me in the middle of July, we'd still be in this thing, because Donald Trump will not prosecute this war to its logical conclusion, it baffles me. In my view, these are religious extremists who are homicidal, suicidal, and genocidal. How do you convince someone who's a religious fanatic who wants to kill, maim, rape, torture an entire group of people? How do you deal with that philosophy and say, let's strike a deal? There is no deal to be struck. You don't strike deals with Nazi Germany. I can't imagine Dorji Patton, after the Battle of the Bulge, would say, well, we're about 100 miles from Berlin. Let's see what kind of peace deal we can get with Adolf Hitler. You don't do that. You win. It's called U.S., unconditional surrender. That's what's required in this war. You can only imagine if next month, next year, 5 years from now, the regime in charge of Iran stays the same and they get access to a nuclear weapon. Any doubt in your mind what they would do with it? So this is the fight of our lifetime. It wasn't Iraq. It wasn't Afghanistan. It wasn't Persian Gulf War I, the invasion of Kuwait by Saddam Hussein. No, this is the head of the snake that we're talking about. And we must win this war and win it as quickly and decisively as is possible. And sadly, my president has not waged this war to win it as quickly as possible. He's listening to other voices from Pakistan and from the Gulf states that somehow we have to pay attention to what Ayatollah Khomeini is telling us, that he wants peace. Of course he wants peace. You're getting battered like this. I want this president, my president that I love deeply, to actually prosecute this war and win it as quickly as is possible. Take it down, whatever it takes. The survivability of our country is at stake. When they get a nuclear weapon, they will use it in a heartbeat. And they want to kill the commander-in-chief. They want to kill J.D. Vance.

0: You'd expect to see the North Dakota oil and natural gas industry working at wells and processing facilities. What you might not know is our oil and gas industry also works to build roads, provide school funding, and even protect us from flooding by creating nearly 50,000 jobs statewide and generating billions of tax dollars annually to support our infrastructure, our great outdoors, and our schools. North Dakota Petroleum Foundation, advancing the possibilities.
1: It's John Cornyn, such as Tom Tillis, such as Mitch McConnell, who, by the way, held a, not a news conference, but released a statement, and is sitting up in a chair. He looks like Joe Biden on a good day right now. He's incapable of doing his job. And so the votes in the U.S. Senate are now down to 51. And take away two of those four I mentioned, two of those five, including Rand Paul and McConnell and Tillis and Cornyn, Murkowski and Collins. And most of them are vote against the Save America Act, which is incredible. But I don't know how you conduct a war piecemeal, ratcheting it up a little bit at a time, when nothing, the political leadership in Iran is identical to what it was over the last 47 years. Identical. And they're not going to change. Do religious fanatics ever change? No. Impossible. Because their goal is not to save their people from being killed or living in darkness, literally, but their goal is simply to fight the way, the good fight against the great Satan and the little Satan, and to simply not be killed themselves. And so from their standard, Khomeini thinks tonight, we're winning the war. I'm still alive. I'm still in charge of the Straits of Hormuz. Nothing's changed. From his perspective, he's a fanatic religious individuals who wants to kill men, women, and children. That's who he is. And the retinue around him, the thousands around him, are no different. They want you dead. They want your family dead. They want your husband, your wife, your brother, your sister, your mother. They want to kill all Americans. And when given the capability of doing so, they will do it. So why do you pussyfoot around for the last 4.5, 5 months having negotiations in Islamabad? Let's meet again in Ankara. Let's go to the Gulf states. Where do you want to meet? President Trump said a night or two ago, hey, you know what? You want to talk? Let's talk. I wouldn't talk at all. I would win the war. If there's 1,000 sites yet to be destroyed, destroy those thousands. Take care of it. Don't let them exist. Desalinization plants, take care of them. Wipe them out. Bridges, wipe them out. We must win this war. This is talking about the survivability of this nation. That wasn't the case in the Korean War. It wasn't the case in the Vietnam War. We were going to survive. It wasn't the case in the Iraqi War. It wasn't the case in the Afghan War. It wasn't the case in Persian Gulf 1 or 2. No. This is the fight that we need to win. Well, let's continue. We'll talk later. I want to get your perspective on this. If you have any questions or comments, we have two lines open. We're going to take calls from Missouri and Nebraska and Michigan and California. Number to call is 866-647-7337. 866-647-7337. Unconditional surrender. We don't want a 19-page agreement that they're going to breach. These are religious fanatics who want you dead, Mr. President. They want to kill you. They're trying to kill you. And so this isn't a case you can pussyfoot around and talk about more negotiations in Islamabad. I know what happened in April when J.D. Vance flew there, under the leadership of the Pakistani foreign minister, who said to the president, send over, they want to strike a deal, Islamabad, and nothing happened. Zero, zilch, nada. Nothing happened. And if the President Trump had taken my advice and the smart one, the great one, Mark Levin, and Sean Hannity's advice, by this point, there'd be a different regime in charge in Iran, and maybe there would be peace. But when you stop after 6 weeks and say, you know what? Let's have more negotiations. These guys don't want to negotiate. They want to kill you. They are religious fanatics who are mass murderers. How do you negotiate with them? You can't. Can't believe a word they say. Are you with me or oppose me on this? Let's continue. Bill Cunningham, the great American, with you every Sunday night.

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9: Now let's continue. For the next hour or so, I'm going to take your telephone calls, at least for an hour. Later on, Wayne Allen Root's going to join you and I. War. Also later on is Leland Vittert of News Nation and War Notes. Secondly, you know, I've practiced criminal law for decades. A probable cause hearing is simply sufficient evidence to indicate that a defendant should stand trial for the charge alleged. In Tyler Robinson's case, this judge, Tony Graft, is making a mockery of what a preliminary hearing is, putting the family through completely unnecessary pain and suffering that should not occur whatsoever. He could have stopped this thing after a couple days and said, there's sufficient probable cause, I'm setting it for trial, and away you go. With Tyler Robinson, you have the numerous confessions he made to his lover and to his parents. You know, normally innocent men do not confess to murder. Would you agree? Generally not. You have the forensics evidence of his DNA on the rifle that just happened to be his grandfather's rifle. You have the video evidence of Tyler Robinson at least four times being seen at the UVU campus where he was not a student. And according to his friends, had never been there before. He lived 90 miles away from Provo, Utah. Didn't live anywhere near it. You also have important video of him jumping down and finding the rifle. You have several confessions. You have forensics tying him to the crime. You have the videotape evidence. You have the fact that the so-called roommate and transgender lover was given a deal, and he's singing like a canary to save his own hide. But you back that up with ballistic evidence, and this is clear as can be. And so if I'm a real judge, which I fear Tony Graff, the judge in Utah, is not, you quickly find probable cause when you have confessions and video evidence of the crime, and then you have the ballistics, you have his DNA on it, and then you set it for trial and let the jury then have a full airing of all the facts. It is a very low bar probable cause. And now this foolish judge, Tony Graff, is saying he may issue a report September the 1st. I would say of what year? It's been almost a year since Charlie Kirk was murdered by Tyler Robinson and no one else. Too many people have made too much money off lies told about this case. I'm referring to Candace Owens and Tucker Carlson and others. Enough is enough. And if it was a real judge, after 2 days, he would have said, look, Tyler Robinson confessed to it, to his parents and to his roommate lover. The forensics tie him to the murder weapon. And we have enhanced AI type photographs indicating Tyler Robinson was in the building just before Charlie was murdered in cold blood. And we got video evidence of him leaving. We have enhanced video of his car with his license plate and him getting out of the car. What more do you need, Judge? Is this enough for you? You're putting the family, especially Erica and Charlie's mom and dad, through unnecessary pain because of the incompetence of Judge Tony Graff. It's got to stop. It reminds me of Judge Lance Ito, a complete incompetent. Now let's continue. On the other side, I'll take your calls. 866-647-7337. And suspicions abound. I would like not to think that the vaccine that Lindsey Graham took repeatedly in response to COVID-19 did not cause the heart difficulties that millions of Americans have also experienced because of the non-testing of the vaccine and the fast tracking of the vaccine by Joe Biden and the demand by employers and others that you get the vaccine repeatedly. That's a bunch of crap. Millions of Americans are dead because of the vaccine. All right, that's enough on the table. That's you and I talk. 866-647-7337. Bill Cunningham, the great American, with you and all great Americans.

0: A major loss in Washington. Roxanne Evans, Fox News. New details are emerging about what is believed to have caused the sudden death of South Carolina Senator Lindsey Graham. Here's Fox's Roger Stern.
1: Graham was 71, not necessarily old by today's standards, and EMS audio captures a crew responding to a cardiac arrest at Graham's Washington home.
2: EMS 61 says 87 at 7 with cardiac arrest.
1: 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The D.C. medical examiner says preliminary results point to a ruptured aorta brought on by hardening of the arteries. Graham had just returned from Ukraine and spoke by phone with President Trump, who described the call to CNN's State of the Union.
3: He was tired. He said, "I'm tired," because it's a long trip.
1: Cardiac problems run in Graham's family. A heart attack killed his father at the age of 69. 2 years younger than Graham was when he died. Roger Stern, Fox News.
0: Fox's Chad Pergram explains how South Carolina will replace the longtime senator.
4: It's up to South Carolina Governor Henry McMaster to appoint an immediate successor. Now, it's unclear if McMaster could tap a caretaker senator, somebody who just serves until the end of the term, which would be January of next year. Graham had just won the GOP primary for a fifth term starting in January, and the party must hold a new primary now sometime in the next 4 to 5 weeks. And the winner then in November would serve the full Senate six-year term starting in January. They also have to figure out who would succeed him as the chairman of the Budget Committee and what that means for maybe trying to do budget reconciliation 3.0.
0: Meantime, Senator Mitch McConnell ending weeks of questions about his health. He said today he was hospitalized after a fall and then developed a mild case of pneumonia. Kentucky Governor Andy Beshear been pressing for more information. 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
19: Clear skies and hot weather continue through the evening hours with extreme heat warnings continuing across the area. We'll have temperatures in the 90s, only falling off into the low to mid 70s overnight with clear skies and south winds about 10 to 15. To start off your work week, it's going to be another hot one. Extreme heat warnings continue. It will be a little on the breezy side out of the south with highs right around 100 with heat index readings between 105 and 110. From the Flag Skywatch Weather Center, I'm Chief Meteorologist Dean Wysocki.
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20: this.
21: Hit the flag. Mitch McConnell released photos this afternoon in the hospital. Say he had a fall, didn't feel well, coming back at some point. This is Sherman only because he's another no vote on the Save America Act. So whether he shows up or not, I couldn't care less. He makes Joe Biden look competent. This is embarrassing for my home state of Kentucky. And the only interest that Kentuckians have is not to have another election. If he lives until August 3rd, there won't be a special election. And I think the U.S. congressman from Louisville, the Republican, a good guy, is likely to win the Senate seat anyway. But it's embarrassing to have people like Mitch McConnell, who's incapable of doing the job, hasn't appeared for months as chairman of the Rules Committee, and nothing enters the floor of the House without the chair of the Rules Committee giving his okay. Maybe Ted Cruz will get over, but the Save America Act must be passed. We live in difficult times. And lastly, before I go to all my telephone calls, I find myself agreeing with James Carville. How about this? The guy who looks like a cobra, the statistician, the tactician, got Bill Clinton elected to the presidency, said that he's known as the Raging Cajun, is raging this time at Democrats and left-wing idiots in a recent wave of socialistic primary victories, which are completely absurd. And the socialists have taken over, as you know, the Democrat Party. And when a radical Muslim, New York City Mayor Zohan Mamdani was elected, he spent 8 years as a U.S. citizen. Now, I would have thought it would have been impossible for a radical Muslim who supports Hamas to be elected the mayor of what? New York City? 9/11? I don't think so. Now we got Dr. Abdul El Sayed, who says he's a physician, but he's not a doctor. He has no medical license. And he's another radical, wild-eyed communist that maybe the people of Michigan are going to elect him to the U.S. Senate. That's on top of a Jew hater. The next congressman, Chevalier, hates Jews and whites and wants to defund the police, abolish ICE, and not just close the prisons, but bulldoze the prisons. Let go 1.2 million rapists, murderers, and thieves. Get them loose. That's the heart and soul of the Democratic Party today. Let's go to the calls. You got me all fired up. Go to a Mark in Missouri, not heard from him for quite a while. Then Dan in Illinois about aortic dissection, etc. Mark in Missouri, welcome to the Bill Cunningham Show. Mark, how are you?
9: Well, as usual, the Democrats and even some Republicans are making things a mess. First of all, condolences to Lindy Graham's family. It's just awful news and for his soul. But I'm calling from the state of Harry Truman. Before I get to my main point, he offered Japan an opportunity to surrender. They didn't do it. He says he was going to bomb them and everything. That didn't even work. So he dropped the first bomb, and they still didn't surrender after that, and he offered them another chance. Then he dropped the second bomb, and finally that did it. These people are irrational, whether it's in Japan those days or now Iran. They don't understand. You can't negotiate with liars, and I've been actually maybe naively hoping a negotiation would work, but it's not going to. I don't think President Trump wants to kill a lot of civilians,
21: but
9: they've got to destroy they got to destroy them. That's the only choice they have right now. I agree with you on that. It's a tough decision, but my gosh, they're never going to negotiate their way out of this. As far as
21: when the Ayatollah supposedly has got a missing leg and facial burns, etc., when he issued that statement on Saturday morning, issuing a fatwa against Donald Trump, we're going to kill you, and then Lindsey Graham is dead immediately. My mind said, now, wait a minute. Did they inject him with something? What happened? I'm willing to accept for the time being aortic dissection. I have a guest coming up later on that issue, but I don't know how you negotiate with religious fanatics who are mass murderers. Do they respond to things like losing their water supply or having the power turned off to their TV set? Now, these are religious fanatics, Mark. He wants to kill you. And given the opportunity, he would do it in a heartbeat.
9: And they don't care about their own citizens.
21: No.
9: They killed 150,000 of them. So you're right. There's nothing rational here. You can't negotiate with these people, and they're just going to have to be taken out. But the main reason I called was on this SAVE Act. And, of course, Lindsey is a quarter of that. And I actually have come to the conclusion that it's really devious what's going on here. There are a number of really good Republican senators, maybe 15, maybe 20. But the swamp still runs the show. And they hate that Cornyn and Cassidy and essentially Tillis have been run out of town by MAGA. But when President Trump, he brought in all these MAGA people and voters, the people who weren't active in politics, or many of them didn't even vote. And he has changed the electorate for the Republicans. And they are also worried about losing their jobs in primaries. And they're just panicked. And I think what they're really trying to do is try to make people in MAGA just give up on the Republican Party. Say they're not going to do anything we want. We can not vote again. We can go back to the woodwork and not vote anymore, or go to a third party or something. I really think that's what's going on behind the scenes. And because nothing else makes any sense. 95% of Republicans want it. Over 70% of the whole country wants it. And he could get Murkowski and Collins. He would just have to tell them they're going to take away their campaign cash and take them off their committees, that they would come running. That wouldn't be a problem. I know we still have numbers problem with the guys leaving. They don't have any leverage over them. But
21: Cassidy and Tillis, they want nothing to do with Trump at all. And nor does Mitch McConnell. They want nothing to do. And and Cassidy thinks he lost his job, and Cornyn believe both of them lost their job because of Trump, and that's true. So they want to go out in a blaze of glory, and right now we're down to 51 in the U.S. Senate. McConnell won't show up for a while. Poor guy can hardly get out of bed. And then, of course, Lindsey Graham is dead. I hope not murdered. I believe he's dead as far from natural causes till I hear otherwise. That's 51 that they can afford to only lose one of the six or seven that always vote against Trump. I don't see it happening.
9: Yeah, it's Trump hatred, too. It's not for the country. I don't even think that the SAVE Act is the issue with them. It's just hatred of Trump, or they want to purge the party of MAGA. I think it's both of those things are going there. And who hurts the people of the country? I mean, would they think about the people of the country? Thune has to be a leader, like President Trump says. Are we going to work for the country, or are we just going to be our good old boys club here? The status quo is where they get their power. I mean, and when Ted Cruz was running the last time, Mitch McConnell did not give him a dime because he's a rabble rouser. They don't like those kind of guys. But he gave Murkowski $9 million. That says who they are. And I'm not saying that Thune's exactly McConnell, but that's the thinking of the swamp.
21: Well, that's Mitch McConnell. How can you be Mitch McConnell? How can someone in Kentucky say, you know what? Mitch McConnell, that's my guy right there. He can't get out of bed. And he's like that for months and nothing happens. Nothing.
9: And they're not telling the truth. Something's crazy here. And he hated the Tea Party, McConnell. He hates MAGA. He hates President Trump. He didn't even like Ronald Reagan. That shows you what they're thinking. And these guys are all doing great things for the country and the groups and then the two great presidents. And it just shows you that there is just such a lack of, I don't know, not being in touch or, I mean, they really don't have any core convictions other than staying in office and getting their perks and their salary and their pensions. And
21: power. They're after healthcare. Power. And you bring up a great point. My friend Jeff Crew, heir of New Orleans, brought up a similar point, is that Trump brought to the ballot box millions of conservative libertarian voters who weren't Republicans that voted for him. And so now there's an effort to separate MAGA out of the Republican Party, put it back in the hands of Tom Tillis and Mitch McConnell and Susan Collins, Lisa Murkowski. Let them run the party, because and then Democrats will be elected for the rest of the century if you split MAGA away from the Republican Party. Throw on top of that Tucker Carlson, and he's completely lost his way. And Candace Owens has these conspiracy theories about the Jews killing Charlie Kirk. That is utterly ridiculous.
9: Oh, my God.
21: And so we got to run. But I'll tell you what, we're in trouble. And I hope at some point we realize what's going on. Let's continue now with, I think, Dan in Illinois. Dan in Illinois, welcome to the Bill Cunningham Show. Dan, how are you?
10: I'm vertical tonight. Anyway, the cardiothoracic surgeon who repaired my mom's ascending aortic dissection 18 years ago told us that if it's an ascending aortic dissection, a.k.a. John Ritter, 90% of people die before they get to the hospital, 5% die on the operating table, and 5%, like my mom, survive the surgery at 83, only to die 4 months later due to complications from bowel obstruction.
21: Serious.
10: If it's descending, it can be treated with medicine. But if it's ascending, and if that's what he had, it's very, very painful, too. I saw my mom breathing in pain. I said, Ma, you want to die tonight or you want to have the surgery? She chose the surgery. 3 months later, when she could finally speak, she says, I hope all you kids dropped out of a heart attack. So, you know, I think he was a goner. If that's what he had, he's a goner.
21: Well, there was a 911 call, and we're going to ferret that out at some point. But according to his own office said it was an aortic dissection, which is provable in autopsy. You can open the chest and see it.
10: Yeah, well, it depends if it's, I'm sorry to interrupt you, Bill, but if it's ascending, he must have had an ascending because you die pretty quick, unless you have surgery immediately. But if it's descending, you can treat it with medicine and possibly surgery. But people who have descending aortic dissections, if it tears downward rather than upward, you got a good chance to survive. Anyway, that's my 2 cents.
21: You got your two. And Dan, my good friend from, he had an aortic dissection of the ascending aorta, and the doctor, he lived for about a day or day and a half. I was with him in the hospital, and doctor said, if this had happened on the operating table, I don't think I could have saved him. I said, well.
10: Yeah, well, the odds are against you. Anyway, there's no really, it's not congenital from what I've been told. maybe if you suffered a fall and you struck your chest somehow. I don't know. I don't know how it happens. His number was up, and we're going to miss him. We're going to miss him.
21: We're going to miss Lindsey Graham. I didn't think I first met him in 1994. He's running for Congress. I had him on the show a few times, and he was full of urine and vinegar. At times he made me angry. At times he made me pleased. But the best thing he did was save the nomination of Kavanaugh. The best thing he did, and we may play later that little speech he gave, in which it was anger at the Democrats for conjuring up and creating Blasey Ford lies about Brett Kavanaugh that almost kept him off the Supreme Court. And you see how the Democrats care about that kind of stuff, because they endorse Graham Plattner, who raped women. They endorse Graham Plattner, who took a lover, according to the New York Times, and kept her locked in a room. They endorsed a guy with a Nazi symbol on his chest and a Totenkopf emblem. They endorsed a guy that wants to masturbate in portalettes. So, Elizabeth Warren in Massachusetts said, Graham Plattner, that's my kind of man right there. So you see what their real view is about power. It's not about women, the party of women, whether you're Ted Kennedy or Eric Swalwell or Joe Biden, couldn't care less about women. What's about is power and the retention thereof. And so
10: I got one left.
21: Yeah,
10: I got one last comment for you, Bill. I probably shouldn't say it, but my motto was Save America, Kill a Democrat. I didn't say Democrat. I said Kill a Democrat, and the world would be better off. Have a good night.
21: Thank you. I don't want anybody killed. Nobody. I mean, politics should not get you killed. And, I understand your comments were in a different light, but I can't recall a time when leaders of the conservative movement, whether you're Charlie Kirk or whether you're Donald Trump or other examples of individuals from the left demanding that murder take place on the right. And I don't want anybody killed. I don't care who they are. Live your life the way you can. In these situations, it is so tragic what's happening in our country. I have coming up later Wayne Allyn Root to address it, some of his articles. About his one article is entitled, Is Every Democrat Candidate Either a Radical Communist, a Radical Muslim, a Nazi, a Drug Addict, a Rapist, or a Woman Abuser? And there are numerous candidates, including Dr. Abdul from Michigan. We have a call coming up from Michigan, who claims to be a doctor, and he says he's a physician, doesn't have a medical license, never went to medical school. He simply calls himself a physician because he says he's a physician. And Dr. Abdul might beat former Republican office holder Mike Rogers in Michigan as a radical left communist-leaning Democrat. Same thing happened, of course, in Colorado, and it happened in Chicago. It's happened in New York City and with several members of the Democratic Socialists of America. Let's face it, promised to do the most radical, incredible things to our economy, and they got away with it, and several of them were elected, believe it or not. Unbelievable. Reminds me of the words of a scholar that once said the following, quote, there's no difference between communism and socialism except in the same ultimate end. Communism proposes to enslave men by force. Socialism by the vote is merely the difference between murder and suicide. I don't want America to commit suicide. We can't have democratic socialists and communists in the United States Congress or in the Senate, or God forbid in the presidency, because they do not wish us well. They wish us ill. This is not your father's Democrat Party. It went from, Democratic Party was working stiffs, dirt under your fingernails, belonged to a labor union, right? Democrat. Democrats became liberals. Then they became progressives. Then they became democratic socialists. Then they became socialists. Then they became Marxist. Now we're on to communism, seizing the means of production, seizing control of private businesses like Apple and Google and hospitals and pharmaceutical companies and Cintas and banks, having the government seize the assets. That's communism, pure and simple communism. And the media doesn't deal objectively with the facts of what's happening to the Democrat Party. But James Carville, the raging Cajun, and I agree. You have Democrats fighting Democrats, because Democrats who demand that prisons be bulldozed, that the borders be wide open, that police be defunded, they're not Democrats. They are communist, socialist, and Marxist, paid for by foreign interest to espouse a particular viewpoint. That's what's going on. And Wayne Allyn Root will be here over an hour from now to talk about it. But it's a serious problem. Let's take a short break. If line ever becomes available, 866-647-7337. The calls from Michigan and California and Nebraska and Florida and North Carolina and Idaho. Try to get to as many as I can. I'll be with you quite a bit and more telephone calls to come. But I don't know what to say. The president has been subjected to numerous assassination attempts. The most recent one was tipped by the Mossad to the president, and maybe switching planes saved his life again and again and again. He's got 2.5 years to serve, and I pray to God he does, but I have great fears that the forces of evil, of Satan himself, will find a way to kill Donald Trump. 51 minutes after the hour, Bill Cunningham with you every Sunday night.

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8: 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I just find it hard to believe that this president, the one I love so much, is so reticent to win the war against Iran. Whatever peace treaty is signed, it's irrelevant. Whatever promise they make, put it off to the side. These are homicidal, suicidal, genocidal, mass murderers who are also religious fanatics. They couldn't care less about the status of their own people. So the best thing to do is bomb them back to the Stone Age. It's unfortunate, but the people of Iran must suffer because of what the leadership has done to them. In fact, almost every person from Iran inside of America says the same thing that I'm saying and Mark Levin is saying and many others are saying. It's been what, since February the 28th? It's been about 5-6 months, still doing it, still waiting for more talks that are completely irrelevant. Ulysses S. Grant said to Robert E. Lee, unconditional surrender. It's called U.S., unconditional surrender. Not words on a paper that are totally worthless and meaningless to religious fanatics. When they'll kill their own people, they will kill you, Mr. President, and they're trying. Let's continue with more. Your calls continue. On the other side, if a line becomes available, 866-647-7337. Bill Cunningham, the Great American, with you every Sunday night.
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14: New details from the Medical Examiner. I'm Sue Guzman, Fox News. A D.C. Medical Examiner's office releasing preliminary findings into the sudden death of South Carolina Senator Lindsey Graham. We have details from Fox's Roger Stern.
15: Graham was 71, not necessarily old by today's standards, and EMS audio captures a crew responding to a cardiac arrest at Graham's Washington home.
16: EMS 61 says 87 at 7 with cardiac arrest.
15: 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The D.C. Medical Examiner says preliminary results point to a ruptured aorta brought on by hardening of the arteries. Graham had just returned from Ukraine and spoke by phone with President Trump, who described the call to CNN's State of the Union.
17: He was tired. He said, I'm tired because it's a long trip.
15: Cardiac problems run in Graham's family. A heart attack killed his father at the age of 69, 2 years younger than Graham was when he died. Roger Stern, Fox News.
14: Talks are focusing on a replacement for the longtime senator.
18: It's up to South Carolina Governor Henry McMaster to appoint an immediate successor. Now, it's unclear if McMaster could tap a caretaker senator, somebody who just serves until the end of the term, which would be January of next year. Graham had just won the GOP primary for a fifth term starting in January, and the party must hold a new primary now sometime in the next 4 to 5 weeks. And the winner then in November would serve the full Senate six-year term starting in January. They also have to figure out who would succeed him as the chairman of the budget committee and what that means for maybe trying to do budget reconciliation 3.0.
14: Fox's Chad Pergram, we're now hearing from Kentucky. U.S. Senator Mitch McConnell has been hospitalized for nearly a month. McConnell announcing Sunday he was hospitalized after suffering a fall and says he was briefly unconscious. He also says he developed a case of mild pneumonia, which has been successfully treated. 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
14: The U.S. has ended its latest wave of military strikes targeting at Iran, insisting Tehran does not control the Strait of Hormuz. Military Central Command says it hit air defense systems, radar sites, and missile and drone equipment, as well as small boats in these latest attacks. This follows an Iranian media report that Tehran will not enter negotiations until the U.S. backs off its current positions. Republican Texas Congressman Pat Fallon says it's the IRGC that's getting in the way of those talks.
20: I think there are people that, you know, we've seen over the last several months in Tehran that want to make a deal and want to move forward with a non-nuclear Iran. Problem is, the IRGC are the ones that are the most militant, they have the most guns, and they're the most willing to use them.
14: Audio courtesy of Fox's The Big Weekend Show. The U.S. says the Strait of Hormuz is open, but Iran claims the opposite. Emergency teams in Missouri rushing into action after devastating flooding swept through several counties last week. Here's Fox Weather's Jay Menard.
21: We've had Missouri Task Force 1, 3, and 5, along with 40-plus other agencies across the state, many of which coming out of St. Louis to come and help with those swift water rescues. Since Friday, we've seen just an incredible all-hands-on-deck effort. On Friday alone, 350-plus rescues, 202 of those campers and staff out of Camp Tomsok that had to be evacuated from using Black Hawk helicopters to the command post by Friday night. Sadly, one person has died because of these floodings, a 23-year-old woman out of Crawford County swept away by the floodwaters early Friday morning.
14: Cleanup is underway in Philadelphia after powerful microburst ripped through the region Saturday. The storms brought winds of up to 70 miles an hour, knocking down trees, power lines, and damaging buildings. Officials say it was straight-line winds, not a tornado, that caused all the destruction. I'm Sue Guzman. This is Fox News.
22: Clear skies and muggy overnight tonight. We'll only see a low in the low to mid 70s with winds out of the south at about 10 to 15. Extreme heat warnings continue for the start of your work week. It will be breezy out of the southwest at about 15 to 25 with highs around 100. Heat index readings about 105 to 108. And then for Tuesday and Wednesday, we're still hot with temperatures in the mid 90s. From the Flag Skywatch Weather Center, I'm Chief Meteorologist Dean Wysocki.
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24: 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I-94 backed up right now. 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
25: 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This is throughout the day on Monday. Slick roads out there when you're traveling.
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0: 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The recipient of not one, but two prestigious Marconi Awards for his broadcast excellence. 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
1: Now, let's continue now with your calls. If a line ever becomes available, 866-647-7337 as we speak. U.S. CENTCOM is reporting that the bombing runs over Iran have stopped. It's daytime there now, which means over the past 4 or 5 days, there might have been 500 targets hit. If there's another 1,000 targets to hit, do it. Do not rely upon any word coming out of Tehran from any leader who's homicidal, suicidal, genocidal, religious fanatics who want to kill you. They will sign any piece of paper and say anything to stop the pain that they feel they're suffering at the expense of their own people. So whatever it takes to win, do it. If it's knocking out the power grid, do it. Desalinization, do it. Bridges, do it. Whatever it takes, get the war over with. We win, you lose. It's unconditional surrender. That's it. I'm disappointed in Donald Trump that he didn't follow through February the 28th and stopped after 6 weeks in April. Now here we are 3 months later, and it's step by step, slowly, but I turn. Well, Khomeini said 2 days ago, I want to kill the president. We must shed his blood. And they tried to do it with Air Force One. And now, once again, it's a measured effect, a little bit here, a little bit there. Whatever we got, do it. Get it over with. And the American people largely will support the idea of stopping this with our victory, not stopping it, allowing the current regime to stay in charge. To me, it's incredible. And I agree with the great one, Mark Levin, that somehow we have to win the war. We've been saying this for 6 months, since February. We've been saying it. Okay, well, do it. Quit talking about it. Quit saying we'll meet you somewhere. Let's meet in Ankara. Let's go to Islamabad. Hey, we'll meet you in Qatar. Let's get together and talk. There's no talking. We win, you lose. That's it. Let's continue now. And, let's go to Paul in Michigan, the home of the Wolverines. They have a lot of problems. And Paul in Michigan, welcome to the Bill Cunningham Show. Paul, how are you?
2: I'm doing good, Bill. Thank you very much for taking my call. Before my full report, a couple of comments. Dan Carroll filled in great for you last week.
1: Good.
2: And also, your Father's Day tribute, that whole thing, the third time I listened to it, I almost was crying because at the end of it, I started understanding about what our Father in Heaven, who has to deal with his children. And sometimes we don't listen. Sometimes we don't know what, you know, our Father in Heaven is going on to, you know, look at what is going on down here with his children. And it really hit home with me. And I think you should do that every year, well, as you have done it.
1: I've done it the last 4 or 5. And the reason is a little, it's good for me to do it. But number one, I get thousands and thousands of positive comments from sons and daughters estranged from their father. Let's face it, we men act up more than women. A lot of bad women, there's more bad men, and that somehow we hold a grudge that during the living years we don't try to patch over. And when my father reached out to me twice as he was dying to be his son in his death, I couldn't do it. My sense of pride was aroused. The pain that he caused me and my brothers and sisters, my mom, who's a living saint, he put her through a living hell, alcoholic home, etc. And I could not put down my anger. And I think about the Christ who forgave the Roman soldiers who nailed him to a cross, skinned him alive, and beat him to death. And he forgave those who did that to him. We all can forgive and move on. I wish I would have done it.
2: Well, and Bill, you know, what your father went through during the war, he couldn't really explain or talk, and he doused it with, you know, his own medication. And the whole point, you know, that I can make to that as a stepfather and a father, I've told my stepchildren, I'm just trying to be a stepfather, a stepping stone to heaven for you. And you just put such a great, honest and very emotional point to it. In the end, I didn't know the first couple of times I heard it, I didn't know where you were going with it. But, you know, you just lead us all back as great Americans. And now, if I can get to my full report.
1: Paul, thank you. Thank you for your comments. Go ahead.
2: Yes, Abdul al-Sayed. You can double check this. I'm sure you can find it, but I've just seen this latest TV ad. It starts out with a elderly woman talking about all the woke, talking points, democratic socialists of America type things. And then it ends with, and he was the first American Muslim to endorse Kamala Harris. And then it pans over to Abdul sitting next to his mother, I guess. And he says, thanks, Mom. He gets up and walks away. And I'm thinking, yeah, you're walking away from all of what America stands for. This is, you got to see it if you can pull it up.
1: I'm going to pull it up. I pulled up a few comments about Abdul Saeed. He's described in Wikipedia as, quote, an American physician, an epidemiologist, and Democratic politician. He is not any of that. He calls himself a physician. He never has the degree from any medical school. And today, Manu Raju on CNN played for him the cuts of him saying, defund the police. Don't give the Detroit police any money. Defund the police. And they went back and forth, and he denied saying it. And Manu Raju on CNN played the cuts, and he still denied it anyway. He said,
2: Bill, the whole thing with the Detroit, if you look at the crime statistics that I just heard on WJR, which I listen to you, they're all down right now. And you know, you had your own police chief in Cincinnati and
1: James Craig.
2: From L.A.
1: James Craig.
2: Exactly. A great guy. And if this guy, Abdul, comes and tries to take all of that away from us when things are going pretty good here in Detroit, you know, we've had a bad rep all these years, but things are going great. We can't afford to have him come in, step in, and then when he said, and like you said, he's a doctor, does that remind you of Dr. Jill? Oh,
1: yes, boy. Doctor, but, you know, he will not honestly answer a question because the answer is politically dangerous for him. So he simply lies, makes things up. And if this guy can get elected, I didn't think it was possible Mom Donnie could get elected. I didn't think it was possible Chevalier in New York City could get elected. I didn't think it was possible. Brandon Johnson, Kim Bass, going to be the mayor of L.A. after what she did. And somehow we get the government we deserve, and that worries me. Because if Detroit and Michigan, if Mike Rogers is not the next U.S. senator from Michigan and Dr. Abdul is, we got bigger problems than I think we do.
2: Yeah, this is a playbook that started over in Europe, and now it's kind of come and infiltrated us. We've seen it coming. Everybody's talking about it. And Mark Levin, I agree with what you're saying because, you know, Mark Levin was really upset about Trump going to Turkey, and Turkey, who is so associated with Russia, and giving him any kind of jets. And then they say, well, we have something better than them jets. These jets, you know, you don't give nothing to Turkey, who is doing the same thing that Iran is telling us.
1: No. I don't get it. I'm with Trump 90% of the time. But when you like declare war on a state of Iran and then want to negotiate a deal with genocidal murderers or religious fanatics that haven't changed at all, I don't get it. I don't understand. If somebody would have told me in February that in the middle of July, we're almost the middle of July, we still have a war going on in Iran in which there are negotiations and papers are being signed, when the leader of Iran has just said on Friday he's put a fatwa on Donald Trump's head and wants to kill him, and they're trying to kill him actively. That's why I thought Lindsey Graham was murdered, but it turns out aortic dissection. I'm willing to accept that. Nonetheless, I don't know how you conduct a war and then have a peace agreement with individuals like Adolf Hitler and the Nazis, and that's exactly what Khomeini is in Iran right now. I don't believe a word they say. They'll sign any piece of paper, but then they kill their own people. When they get nuclear weapons, they will use them against us, put an EMP over Nebraska. And I'm thinking, what world are we living in? Why? I'll ask you this question, Paul. Why won't Trump prosecute this war and win the war? It hasn't been won yet because the leadership is the same despite Donald's protestations. Why can't we win the war?
2: Well, because Donald Trump thinks he's got an art of the deal, okay? But that art of the deal does not coincide with, like you said, our generals in the past, you know, and our presidents in the past that have to drop a bomb to just prove that, you know, we're going to succeed in this whole deal. The art of the deal is going to come from our Father in heaven. And, you know, we just have to keep that faith. That's the only way I keep my sanity, Mark. I'm telling you, or not Mark, Bill.
1: You can call me Mark Levin. I love that guy.
2: Well, I got

0: You'd expect to see the North Dakota oil and natural gas industry working at wells and processing facilities. What you might not know is our oil and gas industry also works to build roads, provide school funding, and even protect us from flooding by creating nearly 50,000 jobs statewide and generating billions of tax dollars annually to support our infrastructure, our great outdoors, and our schools. North Dakota Petroleum Foundation, advancing the possibilities.
1: Say, we're not going to kill Jews, or everything might be, we're not going to kill Americans. Hell, they kill more Muslims than Christians and Jews. They're murderers. And I don't get it. I love Donald Trump politically. Imagine the world if Kamala Harris was in office right now instead of the Trumpster. But I don't get the pussyfooting around at all, because nothing has changed with the regime leadership. Their Navy's at the bottom of the ocean. Their Army's terrible, but their people are being brutalized. Whatever it takes to win the war, win it as quickly as possible, as painlessly as possible, but win the damn war and win it now.
2: Speaking to the choir, amen, brother. Preach it, man, because our president's in serious trouble. I pray for him every day that God will protect him. And it's just, isn't that something? Just by the switching up airplanes is what potentially saved his life. And he probably didn't even know about it until sometimes we outsmart our common sense.
1: Danny, thank you for your call. Stay tuned later. We got Wayland and Root coming up. A senator told me that Iran's playing a dangerous game. I said, well, I hope they are, because they're genocidal murderers, religious fanatics, yes. But he said, imagine what happens the day after the election. And the midterms are done. The votes have been counted. Maybe in some places it'll take 3 weeks to count the ballots, till the Democrats always win when they count extra ballots. And at that point, the president has lost the House, lost the Senate, still the commander-in-chief. What will he then do to Iran? That cost the country so much. If this country turns toward democratic Marxist to be in leadership positions, we're in more trouble than you and I could ever imagine. But he said at that point, he will unleash the dogs of war. And I said, well, let me ask you this. What's going to happen between now and then? Between now and the, 4 months? We got most of July, August, September, October. And, people are being killed. American soldiers right now are at risk. The Iranian people are suffering greatly. They want different leadership. They know if they protest, they'll be murdered by the Ayatollah, etc. The Ayatollah, again, has threatened to kill you, Mr. President. And I guess at 5 o'clock, about 6 hours ago, we started bombing again. Are there bridges to be bombed? Are there power plants to be taken out? Are the reservoirs about to be destroyed? Are desalinization plants still open? Do whatever you can to win the war. And then have unconditional surrender. Don't meet them anywhere. Don't say, the president said 2 or 3 days ago, yes, we'll get together again and talk. Talk about what? Whatever they put on paper is completely irrelevant. They don't pay attention to that at all. They lie, cheat, and steal. You can't believe a word. There's no deal to be made. You win or lose. Where's the deal? You promise to do what? They've broken every promise they've ever made and will break every promise they're going to make in the future. Nothing changes with them. Eliminate them from the face of the earth. And if they think what they're doing is worthy of being with God in heaven, Mr. President Trump, arrange the meeting and let's see what happens. Coming up later is Leland Vittert and also the great Wayne Allen Root. Bill Cunningham with you every Sunday night.

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4: 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And again, I don't see that changing.
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9: Hit the music, Drew. Hit the music. Coming up later is Leland Vittert. War notes, etc. Great experience in the Middle East as to why we're not finishing the war and why we continue to pussyfoot around. Also later on is the great Wayne Allen Root, live from Las Vegas, to talk about a couple of his columns, including one in which it appears he claims, and I certainly agree with him on this, the Secret Service has been fortunate. They don't have another protectee that is murdered with the number of attempts on his life. And I don't understand when Iran, which has killed thousands of American soldiers, millions of Muslims, killed thousands, tens of thousands of Jews, etc., Trump doesn't finish the job. And he's waiting for another discussion somewhere, I guess, in Islamabad. Take the approach that the secretive Israeli unit has killed so far 2,500 Hamas terrorists who raped and murdered so many Jews and the Gaza Strip when they were attacked. Think about that approach. Began in 1972 in the Munich Olympics, when there were about 20 Palestinian terrorists who killed the parts of the Israeli Olympic team. Prime Minister at that point said enough is enough, and over the next 3 or 4 years, 20 terrorists were murdered. And now the number being done in by the Israelis is about 2,500 of 3,000 terrorists. And using facial recognition, AI, etc., plus surveillance electronic techniques and good old-fashioned police work, Israel, Mossad, has identified about 3,000 terrorists who committed mass murder against the Jews on October the 7th, 2023, which was about 5 months after yours truly went to Israel and found myself in Masada loving and feeling deeply connected to the great state of Israel. There's about 500 more terrorists to be killed. And you might know that Israel doesn't forget, and Mossad does not forgive. And so there's been about 75% of the terrorists from October 7th have been murdered. Another 500 to go. Another 500 will be brought to justice. That's the approach that America should have when it comes to dealing with Iran itself. The approach that Mossad would take when they tracked down so far 2,500 terrorists, about 500 more to go. So I asked the question. I'm going to ask it of you and ask it of Leland Vitter and ask it of Wayne Allen Root. Why don't we win the war? What is keeping Donald Trump from using, if he says we have the military hardware to completely destroy Iran? Why didn't it happen in March, April, and May? Here it is July and August. The president said a few days ago he's more than willing to sit down again with maniacal mass murderers who are religious fanatics and have them sign a piece of paper as the art of the deal. What? You think they're going to have any believability? Absolutely not. And in the long run, the oil from the Straits of Hormuz will be diverted. Right now, there's a pipeline going from Syria and Iraq into different parts of oceans around the world that's going to lessen the need that we have for the Straits of Hormuz. That's going to happen down the road. There is no substitute for victory. And as Douglas MacArthur said in 1964, when he got the Damon Thayer Award at West Point, only the dead have seen the end of war. And at this point, we have to work this to its logical conclusion. Why it hasn't happened to this point? We keep talk, which is playing right into what they want. More talk. And let's keep talking. Let's believe what religious fanatics say in writing. When the leader of the group says, I want to kill you. Accept what he's saying, Mr. President, and react accordingly. Let's continue with more. Coming up will be Leland Vitter, News Nation and War Notes, also the great Wayne Allen Root. Line becomes available, 866-647-7337. Bill Cunningham, Great American, with you and all Great Americans. Every Sunday.

0: New details from the Medical Examiner. I'm Sue Guzman, Fox News. A D.C. Medical Examiner's Office releasing preliminary findings into the sudden death of South Carolina Senator Lindsey Graham. We have details from Fox's Roger Stern.
1: Graham was 71, not necessarily old by today's standards, and EMS audio captures a crew responding to a cardiac arrest at Graham's Washington home.
2: EMS 61 says 87 medic 7 with cardiac arrest.
1: That audio from Broadcastify.com. The D.C. Medical Examiner says preliminary results point to a ruptured aorta brought on by hardening of the arteries. Graham had just returned from Ukraine and spoke by phone with President Trump, who described the call to CNN's State of the Union.
3: He was tired. He said, "I'm tired," because it's a long trip.
1: Cardiac problems run in Graham's family. A heart attack killed his father at the age of 69, 2 years younger than Graham was when he died. Roger Stern, Fox News.
0: Talks are focusing on a replacement for the longtime senator.
4: It's up to South Carolina Governor Henry McMaster to appoint an immediate successor. Now, it's unclear if McMaster could tap a caretaker senator, somebody who just serves until the end of the term, which would be January of next year. Graham had just won the GOP primary for a fifth term starting in January, and the party must hold a new primary now sometime in the next 4 to 5 weeks. And the winner then in November would serve the full Senate six-year term starting in January. They also have to figure out who would succeed him as the chairman of the Budget Committee and what that means for maybe trying to do budget reconciliation 3.0.
0: Fox's Chad Pergram. We're now hearing from Kentucky U.S. Senator Mitch McConnell, who's been hospitalized for nearly a month. McConnell announcing Sunday he was hospitalized after suffering a fall and says he was briefly unconscious. He also says he developed a case of mild pneumonia, which has been successfully treated. 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
9: Clear skies and muggy overnight tonight. We'll only see a low in the low to mid 70s with winds out of the south at about 10 to 15. Extreme heat warnings continue for the start of your work week. It will be breezy out of the southwest at about 15 to 25 with highs around 100. Heat index readings about 105 to 108. And then for Tuesday and Wednesday, we're still hot with temperatures in the mid 90s. From the Flag Skywatch Weather Center, I'm Chief Meteorologist Dean Wysocki.
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11: Well, let's continue now. Bill Cunningham, the great American. Of course, Groundhog Day is underway in Iran as we speak. Plus, I monitor Leland Vitter, News Nation, on his war notes on a regular basis. And recently, he found himself on the New Jersey Turnpike during a torrential downpour, pulled off and did about 6 minutes on Iran, and also what's happening with Mamdani, etc. And first of all, welcome again, Leland Vitter of News Nation, to the Bill Cunningham Show. And if we had convened, we might have, on March the 1st or 2nd or 3rd, and the bombing was underway. This is going to be, President Trump said, 4 to 6 weeks. And by that point, we're going to bomb them back to the Bronze Age. And all of a sudden, they're going to want to talk. After a while, we go to Islamabad once, go to Islamabad twice, then we go to Turkey. And then we end up somewhere in Egypt, and we go back and forth. My gosh, it's almost been now 5 months. If somebody had told Leland Vitter on March the 2nd, 3rd, and 4th that come July and August, We're going to be back to where we were February the 28th, and would you have believed it?
12: Yeah.
11: Yeah.
12: Absolutely.
11: Yeah.
12: Because I think I may have actually predicted it on this show.
11: Yeah,
12: Bill.
11: You did.
12: Because the Iranians are viewing the world differently than Donald Trump does. Donald Trump thinks that everybody wants the same things he does, which is peace, money, more money, great things, happiness, big buildings. That's not what the Iranians want. The Iranians want a religious war that they've been at for 1,400 years to continue. And so when you look at it through that lens, the Iranians' behavior becomes completely rational. And Donald Trump's behavior of believing that the Iranians can be cajoled with promises of money and big buildings, misguided.
11: Well, then how do we get out of this? Because you often said how it's going to end. You were right in March, early March, you said this, and this is not 47 years. This is like 1,500 years, and it metastasized right 47 years ago into a republic that imposed the requirements of Muhammad, et cetera, from 1,500 years ago. And so when the Trumpster talks about, you know what, let's open up the Straits of Hormuz, let's get you back into the World Economic Councils, let's give you the ability to sell your oil and make some money, the Iranians look at him and say, what are you talking about? We don't care about, we want to kill you and we want to take over your country and we don't care about oil and money. And that's the point.
12: But oil and money to them is the means to achieve their goals, right? Dubai's goal was to become part of the Western world. Sunni Islam has gone through a reformation, and the Gulf Arabs wanted to become part of the Western world. So they spent their oil money building big buildings and becoming in airlines and everything else and becoming part of the world. Same with Singapore, right? Iran has taken all of the money that they can scrounge together from oil, and they have not built hospitals or factories or tried to educate their people. They have built terror states, and they have funded terror groups that they think will begin spreading Shia Islam across the Middle East, wipe out Israel, and then head to Europe, and then eventually to America. All you have to do to understand the Iranians and how they're going to act is to listen to them. They tell you.
11: Yeah, they tell you, and we don't, and we can't. I don't know if there's a way out of this thing right now. Once again, it looks like Iran will not go after Israel this time because Israel is going to respond. The president has asked Bibi, don't get involved at this point. Israel, in a sense, is standing down because Iran's not attacked them while they've attacked many other Gulf states, including Jordan and Lebanon. They've done that. And now we sit here on the weekend after the 250th. And how does this resolve? How do we get out of this? How do we stop? Can we stop? And if we do stop, what does that mean? If we don't stop, what does that mean?
12: Well, if we don't stop, it means the Iranians will continue to reconstitute their terror regime, and they will continue to embarrass the United States, and they will hold the world's economy hostage in the Strait of Hormuz, because that's what they do. And they when they see weakness, they will keep pushing. I wrote in War Notes, and I said on the show a couple of days ago, it's very simple what you do. You begin a punishing bombing campaign that prevents the IRGC or the internal militias that are loyal to the Islamic Revolution to either project force externally or internally. This is a sustained, long-term bombing campaign. You let the Israelis start taking out members of the new Iranian government. So you keep culling the herd of whoever rises up, right? It's a hydra from Greek mythology, the snake that keeps growing or beast that keeps growing multiple new heads. You just keep lopping them off. And at the same time, you arm the Kurds and let them begin a ground war to start a popular revolution inside Iran. It is not easy. It is going to be difficult. It is going to be costly. And it's going to be worth it. It is the only way if you want to change the direction of this, you have to eliminate the Iranian regime. And the only way you do that is by killing it.
13: Well, why? We said that back in March. I know I said it, the conservatives, the liberals, and all of a sudden, within 6 weeks, J.D. Vance is in Islamabad getting nothing. Why didn't Trump do this in the beginning, which he said he was going to do? And I'll join with you in saying, absolutely, we have little voices crying in the wilderness. We have no control over policy. Why not do exactly what you just said 5 months ago? Well, why are we waiting?
12: Well, I think what we have seen from Donald Trump in the second term is he likes to do very big things that have extraordinarily admirable ends. Doge, when it all started, you and I talked about this when Doge started. The tariffs, resetting the Middle East, the SAVE Act, all very admirable things to do. But he lacks the willingness to endure the pain to go through them. And the problem is that his enemies know this. This isn't a construction deal in Atlantic City where you just go find a new contractor or another piece of land and then beat that guy up and eventually somebody acquiesces. Trump's enemies, both domestically and internationally, understand that he is unwilling to endure political pain. So they wait him out.
13: Mm.
12: And that is what has happened on every one of these cases, is that they realize that if they inflict enough pain on him, he'll move on to something next.
13: Well, a friendly U.S. senator told me this is the moment that Trump is not going to listen. But right now, as we speak, there's efforts diplomatically to keep talking, which will amount to nothing. And he said, the Iranians are playing a bad game because come November the 4th, November the 5th, let's say the election is over, that the Republicans lose the House, but control or don't control the Senate with some of those Republican senators. I'm not sure who controls the Senate because they don't vote like a herd as Democrats do. And it's the day or two after the election. And now Trump is in a debilitated political condition because of what's happened in the midterms. He then's looking toward Iran and said, "You son of a bees, you're the ones that caused this to happen. Get ready. Here we come." And he said between then and Christmas time, take out 100 bridges in which there's no movement, take out the electrical grid, there's no electricity, take out desalinization ports, so there's no water, no electricity, no power, no ability to move anywhere because it's gone. Then Iran will feel the weight of American military power after the midterms. Is that a possibility?
12: It's a possibility. It won't work.
13: It won't work. Well, it will work.
12: Here's why. What I laid out, the problem is that in the Iranian regime views the suffering of its people, the taking out of its power plants, the crumbling of its bridges as proof of its righteousness, because they will go on BBC and they will say, look at the terrible Americans that are causing suffering in our country. And we are just peaceful Islamists who want to live and have our life and on and on and on and praise Muhammad. That's how this works. So what we think of is that if you can bring a group to their knees, it's kind of like what happened in Venezuela, right? The Venezuelan regime was like, hey, look, we can keep the grift going. We just have to deal with the United States rather than the Russians. Fine. That was an easy decision for them. That's not how the Iranians look at it. The Iranians are true believers in this religious war.
13: Leland Vitter, I wish you could. Well, why don't you advise the president? Our friend Sean Hannity has the president's ear. Why don't you have the president's ear and tell him this?
12: War Notes. Look, he can subscribe to War Notes just like everybody else. Warnotes.com for free. And he can check out our show. It's opposite Hannity. If you're a little tired of Hannity, come on over to News Nation.
13: All right. Now, on that front, when I picture Shia Muslims suffering is great. Death is something warranted. Mothers grow up their sons to become suicide bombers. And I think of those Shia Muslims marching around some capital in the Middle East, beating themselves on the back with a whip as they're chanting rhythmic verses about the Quran. And that's what you're dealing with. And so militarily, it must be defeated. Now, secondly, you had a good segment of War Notes about a problem we have with Muslim fanatics inside of America, whether it's New York, Dearborn County, whether it's Colorado, and that this particular immigrant group is different than the Italians, the Irish, the German, the Hispanics, etc. Some of the best Americans I know are Cuban Americans. It's wonderful. But there's something different about this wave of immigration, which is strong and constant. I read, maybe you have the numbers, but I read 30-some years ago there was 500,000 Muslims in Europe. Now there's 50 million, and there's a one-third to 40% factor in many Western capitals in Europe. And because of democracy, jump ahead 20 years in birth rates. The most popular birth name in England is Mohammed. That 20 years from now, the continent will be under the sway of Islam. But speak to the American people, Leland Vittert, about how this wave of immigration is different from the Muslim world.
12: Well, a couple of ways. You point out the sheer numbers. That's happening in the United States. But number two, when my Jewish grandmother came to Ellis Island from Ukraine, she wanted to be an American. Every immigrant group you laid out, the Irish, the Italians, the Germans, the Dutch, whoever it was who came, wanted to be Americans because they believed in the American dream and they believed in American values as laid out in the Declaration. The wave of Islam immigrants or immigrants who are of the Islamic faith, they do not seek the American dream with American values. They seek to expand Islam. We know that because we can listen to their preachers, and that's what they say. We can see that because the Somali population in Minneapolis, well more than 50% are on public assistance. In Dearborn, in Michigan, they wave Hezbollah flags. And now in many of the city, in many of the neighborhoods of Brooklyn, the call to prayer blasts at 5 o'clock in the morning. Just new poll came out from the Pew Research Center. 44% of American Muslims have a positive view of Hamas.
9: Oh,
12: but that's the get.
9: Oh,
12: these are not people who are embracing American values. And the difference is the Islamic immigrants have no desire to assimilate because they view themselves as Islamic. And the teachings of Muhammad is that they will come be Islamic conquerors. That's what the teachings are. And if you go watch the videos, which I do every day, of the mosques around the United States, that's what is being taught.
13: And you say, listen to them. In other words, don't guess, don't speculate, don't wonder. Listen to the preachers, and they tell you what they're going to do, and they're doing it. There are parts of Dearborn, Michigan, that are 100% Muslims, in which the call to prayer is ubiquitous. I didn't know about Brooklyn. I can't imagine the other residents of Brooklyn being awakened at 5 a.m. with a call to prayer, assuming you're not a Muslim, which is the majority of those in Brooklyn. So how come it's accepted by those who are Christian, atheists, agnostic, Jews, Gentiles? If I heard the call to prayer five times a day to the Islamic world, I'd be going half crazy. So why don't the residents and the voters say, we can't have this?
12: Well, because a couple of reasons. One is there is now an alliance between the Islamists and the progressives and the socialist movement in America, which that the Red-Green Alliance has long existed. Modern day expansionist Islam is essentially Marxist in its viewpoint. Just look at what happened with Iran when the Ayatollah aligned himself with the French progressives and the university students to fight the imperialists and the imperialist Shah in the 1970s. We know where this is headed. And I think we watch and see, and I watch in terror at the expansion of Islam in America and the expansion, more importantly, of people who have no desire to embrace American values. And if you go listen to the imams in these very large mosques in Houston, Texas, in parts of Arkansas, in Minneapolis, they talk about that. They talk about how you will not become American. We believe in that America is the great evil. We believe that America is dirty in its values, that Islam is the way.
13: Hmm.
12: And that is the great struggle.
13: And the roadmap in Europe, there's no-go zones all over Western Europe. And because of the vote and because of birth rates, the average Muslim woman in Europe has 3.8 children. The average native European has about 1.2. Jump ahead 20 years into democracy, you know what's coming. And Islamist.
12: Well, and the great irony.
13: Yeah.
12: Yeah. The great irony, Bill, is that somehow the 1.8 of the native population is supposed to support with the welfare systems in the UK, the 3.6.
13: Absolutely. Right?
12: That's how this works. The math breaks down, right? And that obviously is what happened in Minneapolis with the amount of fraud in the Somali communities.
13: So it's the union of the fanatical Muslim Islamist, along with liberal progressive Democrats, became liberals, then they became progressives, then they became socialists, then they became democratic socialists, then they became Marxist, then they become communist. And they have a union with fanatical Muslims to change this country, and we're going to go the same route of Europe unless in the next 10 to 15 years it changes. And do you see it changing in America?
12: The only way it changes in America is if Americans start listening to it and seeing it. And the way that happens is by the media, by you, by me, and by others talking about it. And I believe that the story of the Islamic takeover or the attempt of an Islamic takeover in America is the story of our time. Yeah. You know, there are stories that are bigger than an event. They are a story about the movement, right? The civil rights movement in the 50s and 60s, or the through the 80s of America winning the Cold War.
13: Right.
12: That was this 10-year or 15-year arc.
13: The arc
12: we are in right now is Islamists in America.
13: Got to run, but the SAVE Act is important, but not 15 years from now if every American city has the call to prayer at 5 o'clock in the morning. All right, we got to run. War Notes, Leland Vitter. I'll be watching you every night on, of course, News Nation. And Leland, good conversation. Thanks for coming on the Bill Cunningham Show. Thank you, Leland.
12: Thanks, buddy.
13: God bless you and God bless America and keep America strong.
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25: Went a bit long with Leland Vitter, much to say, because the policy we're on with Iran is not working. I refer to Ulysses S. Grant. Let's continue. Wayne Allen Root on the other side. Bill Cunningham with you.

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6: A major loss in Washington. Roxanne Evans, Fox News. New details are emerging about what is believed to have caused the sudden death of South Carolina Senator Lindsey Graham. Here is Fox's Roger Stern.
7: Graham was 71, not necessarily old by today's standards. And EMS audio captures a crew responding to a cardiac arrest at Graham's Washington home.
8: EMS 61 says the age of 7 with cardiac arrest.
7: That audio from Broadcastify.com. The D.C. medical examiner says preliminary results point to a ruptured aorta brought on by hardening of the arteries. Graham had just returned from Ukraine and spoke by phone with President Trump, who described the call to CNN's State of the Union.
9: He was tired. He said, I'm tired because it's a long trip.
7: Cardiac problems run in Graham's family. A heart attack killed his father at the age of 69, 2 years younger than Graham was when he died. Roger Stern, Fox News.
6: Well, Fox's Chad Pergram explains how South Carolina will replace the longtime senator.
10: It's up to South Carolina Governor Henry McMaster to appoint an immediate successor. Now, it's unclear if McMaster could tap a caretaker senator, somebody who just serves until the end of the term, which would be January of next year. Graham had just won the GOP primary for a fifth term starting in January, and the party must hold a new primary now sometime in the next 4 to 5 weeks. And the winner then in November would serve the full Senate six-year term starting in January. They also have to figure out who would succeed him as the chairman of the Budget Committee and what that means for maybe trying to do budget reconciliation 3.0.
6: Meanwhile, Senator Mitch McConnell ends weeks of questions about his health, which could affect the balance of power. He said today he was hospitalized after a fall, then developed a mild case of pneumonia. Kentucky Governor Andy Beshear, though, pressing for updates. 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
6: President Trump says the United States will continue talks with Iran after both sides resumed military action last week. This comes after an Iranian media report said that Tehran would not enter negotiations until the U.S. backs off its current positions. Republican Texas Congressman Pat Fallon says it's the Iranian Revolutionary Guard Corps that keeps getting in the way of those talks.
14: I think there are people that we've seen over the last several months in Tehran that want to make a deal and want to move forward with a non-nuclear Iran. Problem is, the IRGC are the ones that are the most militant, they have the most guns, and they're the most willing to use them.
6: Sound courtesy of Fox's The Big Weekend Show. The U.S. says the Strait of Hormuz is open, but Iran claims the opposite. Emergency teams in Missouri rushing into action after devastating flooding swept through several counties last week. Fox Weather's Jay Minar.
15: We've had Missouri Task Force 1, 3, and 5, along with 40-plus other agencies across the state, many of which coming out of St. Louis to come and help with those swift water rescues. Since Friday, we've seen just an incredible all-hands-on-deck effort. On Friday alone, 350-plus rescues, 202 of those campers and staff out of Camp Tomsok that had to be evacuated from using Black Hawk helicopters to the command post by Friday night. Sadly, one person has died because of these floodings, a 23-year-old woman out of Crawford County swept away by the floodwaters early Friday morning.
6: Missouri's Emergency Management Agency warning thunderstorms could bring additional flooding, and cleanup is underway in Philadelphia after microbursts ripped through the region. Saturday, storms brought winds up to 70 miles an hour, knocking out trees and power lines, damaging buildings. Roxanne Evans, this is Fox News.
16: Clear skies and muggy overnight tonight. We'll only see a low in the low to mid 70s with winds out of the south at about 10 to 15. Extreme heat warnings continue for the start of your work week. It will be breezy out of the southwest at about 15 to 25 with highs around 100. Heat index readings about 105 to 108. And then for Tuesday and Wednesday, we're still hot with temperatures in the mid 90s. From the Flag Skywatch Weather Center, I'm Chief Meteorologist Dean Wysocki.
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0: 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Now, here's the man who's been recognized as radio's best, the recipient of not one, but two prestigious Marconi Awards for his broadcast excellence, the one and only Bill Cunningham.
1: Hi, Billy Cunningham, the great American. Of course, I talked to Wayne Allyn-Root a couple days ago, scheduling his great appearance now, and I thought it'd be about Graham Plattner. He's got a great column up. Is every Democrat candidate either a radical communist, a radical Muslim, a Nazi, a drug addict, a rapist, or a women abuser? It sure looks like it. Great column up. And then secondly, we had a terrible attempt, the assassination attempt again on Donald Trump aboard that Air Force One that, according to Israeli intelligence, was going to be brought down by a shoulder-fired missile ordered by Iran. So the president switched planes to the original AF-1. And then, of course, Lindsey Graham dies unexpectedly of allegedly aortic dissection. So Wayne Allyn-Root, welcome again to the Bill Cunningham Show. And first of all, let's deal, I guess, with Lindsey Graham. And I've had a good friend of mine who I was at his bedside when he died, who died of aortic dissection. Very unusual. In fact, the cardiologist told me that this is exacerbated by the COVID-19 virus and also by Paxlovid and also by the vaccines that my good friend and many others contracted COVID a few times. Also had the Paxlovid, also took the vaccines regularly. And he said he's seeing things he's never seen. And when I check it out with Lindsey Graham, that do you buy what's being said at this point or don't we know?
2: Well, first of all, we don't know, and I never claim I know, but I always say I'm very suspicious that it's COVID-19 vaccine related, not COVID-19 related, COVID-19 vaccine related. I believe the vaccines have killed more people than anything in the history of this world. I mean, this is like World War II level death. This is mass murder on an incredible scale. I don't know if anyone intended it to be mass murder, but it's turned into mass murder based, I think, on greed. I don't know if anyone intended to wipe out millions of people, Billy, with this vaccine, but I know they all intended to get rich with the vaccine. And I think, you know, they cut a lot of corners and they didn't do the proper testing. And when some testing turned out people died, they made sure that nobody knew about it. They didn't release any of the test findings and they whistled by the graveyard and made believe everything was fine and said safe and effective. And they figured if you say safe and effective enough times, and you bribe the media with, you know, billions of dollars in advertising, and you bribe the media with stock options, and you put their relatives on your board of directors at Pfizer and other big pharma companies, then all of a sudden no one will say anything, and they'll just go along with safe and effective. And they did, and I'm telling you, an awful lot of people have died in this country, and every week I see new ones dying of whether it be strokes, heart disease, cardiac arrest, or the big one now is turbo cancer. You know, I know that Lindsey Graham died of you know, cardiac related, but the big one really, I have several friends right now very sick with cancer. I don't think they're going to make it. They're in their last stages and they all took the vaccine. They all have one thing in common. All my friends who didn't take the vaccine are healthy. And most of my friends who took the vaccine have been sick nonstop in ways they were never sick before. And they're dying or dead already. So it doesn't surprise me that we heard those famous words. He died suddenly of a brief illness, because that's what you keep hearing since 2021 when that vaccine came out. Died suddenly, brief illness. Everybody dies suddenly of a stroke or dies suddenly of a heart attack of some kind or dies suddenly of turbo cancer. They get it, and a week later, 2 weeks later, a month later, they're dead. We all know people with cancer. They lived years with it. Not anymore. Once you get that vaccine, you die of cancer in a week or 2 weeks or a month. So it's a real problem, and I would guess, and it's only a guess, I have no inside information, that I know that he took the COVID vaccine.
1: Yes.
2: Lindsey Graham bragged about it. He took it on TV.
1: Yes.
2: And I would guess that this is related, a side effect related to that damn vaccine that the media still to this day makes believe is just fine and dandy and safe and effective. And every person, at least on the right side, on the conservative side, we all know it was never safe, it was never effective. And we all know people who took it and died quickly, and people who took it and died 2-3 years later, or now 5 or 6 years later have had nonstop medical problems that will probably lead to death eventually in the next year or two. It's a long-term problem for this country. And I just keep talking about it, and nobody wants to listen. But
1: no.
2: I'll keep saying it out loud.
1: Well, a lot of people made a lot of money. It was never tested properly. In fact, they gave immunity to all the pharmaceutical companies to get this thing underway. I think I had one or two, and that was it for me. You have a column up about a week or two ago about why isn't Dr. Anthony Fauci on trial for mass murder? And the chickens have not come home to roost because the Congress and the president gave immunity to all the pharmaceutical companies, the hospitals, and the doctors who administered it. And there's nowhere to go because of the legislation that created it. And I'm dumbfounded by it. Lindsey Graham took several vaccines. And otherwise, he was a 71-er, appeared to be a healthy person. When he flew back from the Ukraine, that was about a 14-hour flight, stationary, and that's bad situations too. But the vaccine, I can still recall Joe Biden, et cetera, and Nancy Pelosi and Anthony Fauci. These are the experts saying, if you get the vaccine, you're not going to get COVID. And therefore, that's the way to have all the lockdowns end in 2021, 2022. You got to load up with the vaccines, and we're seeing unbelievable, unusual deaths. And there's nowhere to go. There's nowhere to hide. There's no pharmaceutical company being sued. Dr. Anthony Fauci is going to have to answer questions some point soon. And if he lies this time under oath, the pardon given by Joe Biden is not going to apply. But Lindsey Graham, I strongly suspect that he died of the vaccine. And there's nowhere to go at this point other than they're not even financial. And maybe Anthony Fauci should belong in jail. That's down the road. Secondly, on the Trump assassination attempt, and we talked about this off the air, the deep state just tried to take down Air Force One. They failed. This was scary. And I texted back and forth, and I texted you, Wayne Allyn Root, and I said, I don't think Trump can survive the next 2.5 years. There's too many people and entities trying to kill him. And he's been so lucky up to this point, he's lucky again.
2: Well, you see his reaction. I mean, you know, normally, I don't remember ever, in my lifetime, hearing a president talk about his own expectations of possibly being assassinated. And Trump was talking about it. He was saying, look, the whole world's after me. I'm a number one on everyone's hit list. There's hit squads all over the United States trying to kill me. The Iranians are willing to do anything to kill me. And I've been lucky so far, but, you know, luck runs out. I don't know if I'll continue to be lucky. That's an interesting thing. You never hear a president say something like that. And then he admitted that he's left a letter in the top drawer of the Resolute desk in the Oval Office for his successor, assumingly J.D. Vance. But you never know. They could take them both out, and the successor might be number three in line. But whoever the successor is, President Trump's left a note for him that tells him what to do. And ostensibly, the word is it's to, you know, just destroy Iran. If they're the ones who did it, just destroy the whole country and don't stop shooting missiles until they're gone. So it's weighing heavily on his mind, obviously, that, you know, he may not last another 2 years. There's too many people out to get him. Secret Service seems to be incompetent.
1: Yes.
2: Certainly doesn't seem to be competent. I don't know if they're incompetent. They certainly don't seem to be competent. And some would say that they're part of the deep state. Maybe they're getting orders to be in on it. So who knows what just happened while Trump was in Turkey. But I could tell you this much. You know, I have a lot of friends who said, well, there's a lot of internet rumors. There's a lot of things that turn out to be not true. I said, yes, but did you ever in the history of your lifetime or in the history of America ever see a president switch planes? No. So something was very believable. Obviously, something was going on. It's not an internet rumor that to try to kill him. They made him switch planes. They didn't allow him to get on the new Qatari plane. So they made him get on the old plane. So, and they told the reporters to keep the shutters down. So something was going on that was a very serious threat, whether it was the deep state, whether it was Iran, whether it was the deep state coordinating with Iran. The point is, a lot of people criticize Trump, and I don't always agree with him, and the things I don't agree with, like the vaccine as an example, I don't always agree with President Trump, but I'll tell you what, we owe him such a debt of gratitude. Everyone's got to thank this man. He could be a playboy, or he could be just a husband of the wonderful First Lady, Melania, or he could be just on a yacht. He could be on his private jet all day long. He could be playing golf in Mar-a-Lago all day long. He could be hanging out with billionaires. And instead, he's given up his life for the last 10 years for America and for all of us, for you, for me, for everyone listening. So everyone owes him a debt of gratitude. The man takes no salary, and he knows his life may be a marked man, and he may not last the next 5 minutes or the next 5 months or the next 5 years. So I just say, look, God bless President Trump. He's a great man, and he's not always perfect, and he's not always right, and I don't always agree with him. But most of the time I agree with him, I'll say 90%. And I think what he's done to sacrifice for us, you can never repay. That's all I can say. Never repay.
1: God, you can never justify Butler County, Pennsylvania, when the assassin had drones, but not the Secret Service. You can't justify what's his name, Ruth, with the rifle through the foliage at the golf course. You can't justify
2: that. At the golf course, yeah.
1: And you can't justify the correspondence dinner. If it was better planned, instead of having one derelict run through, and there were three cops there at the magnetometer that ran away, but if they had four or five of those individuals with suicide vests inside the
2: facility,
1: never
2: would have stopped them.
1: There's no stopping them. If you're the Secret Service with the president, the vice president, the Speaker of the House, along with a thousand of enemies around Trump, the last thing you want to do is be underground with inadequate security when people are trying to kill you, and the Secret Service failed on that one, too. Maybe on this one with a Qatari plane, it might have worked. I don't know, but there were three, according to Israeli Mossad, there were three or four shoulder-fired missiles on mountain ranges between Ankara and the Mediterranean. They were ready to take down Air Force One. And a bunch of other people, satellites got involved and took out the shoulder-fired

0: 1,000 Maine Democrats, including Senator Elizabeth Warren, who said, Graham Plattner, that's my kind of man. Graham, that's my kind of man, said Pocahontas. I read your column, and I'm thinking, where in the hell are we in the Democrat Party?
1: Well, you know, it's the same argument I make to any of my fans who send me a letter and say, I'm so angry at President Trump. There's something he didn't do right. There's something he promised to do he didn't do. And I say to all of them, listen, you know, it's like a woman who has a choice of getting married, Bill. And behind door number one is a man who, I don't know, for whatever reason, isn't perfect to her. Maybe he's not nice enough. Maybe he's not rich enough. Maybe one time he had a weak night and he cheated on her once. And you go, well, don't marry that guy. But then behind door number two is a crazed, suicidal, you know, terrorist who abuses women and rapes women. Which one do you choose? Well, I would choose the one who's a little less than perfect, but isn't a crazed, homicidal terrorist who rapes women. And that's the choice you have in the midterms. The Democrat Party is filled with nothing but Nazis, homicidal maniacs. Look at even with Lindsey Graham's death today. You know, I don't know the last time I have ever gone online or gone on social media and cheered for the death of any Democrat. No. I don't do that. Neither does anyone on our side.
0: No.
1: But all over America, their Democrats once again are pulling that Charlie Kirk crap where they're cheering and they're so happy that this man died. He deserved to die and he's in hell now. And they're saying things like that. And in England, the same thing just happened. Someone murdered a woman who's one of the biggest right-wing politicians in Parliament in England. I think she's like a 75-year-old woman, and she got murdered in her house. And all over England, social media was lit up with people saying how wonderful it was that she was killed and she deserved it. All the leftists hate us so badly. They are such nasty, nasty, violent, vile people. And so my column was about the fact that, you know, you watch these protests against ICE and you see the most vile people you've ever seen. But maybe the argument is, well, that's not, you know, that's not the whole Democrat Party and that's not the leaders. Well, I think the leaders are turning out to be just like the people at those protests, the vile, violent Antifa people that hate us and want to kill us and want to enslave us and want to ruin our lives and bankrupt us and rule over our lives. You know, the Graham Plattner story, that's just one. But it turns out there's a very liberal organization that was trying to find a replacement for this Plattner guy, Graham Plattner, and they couldn't find anyone. They said pretty much every man in leadership of the entire Democrat Party in Maine has a similar woman problem, whether it's cheating, whether it's abuse, whether it's throwing a bottle at a woman's face inside a Democrat, you know, major committee meeting. They're all very, very negative towards women. They all have problems. So this is the Democrat Party. I put it at Andrew Gillum last week, the guy who almost beat Ron DeSantis, who almost was the leader of Florida, who would have been the governor during COVID. Can you imagine, Bill, what Florida would have been like if Andrew Gillum had beaten Ron DeSantis, right? He got arrested again last week, drug charges. The golden boy, Obama loved him and endorsed him and celebrated him, got pulled over by police and arrested in Alabama for driving erratically. The police searched his car, and they found meth, drug pipes, marijuana, and a bong. And this is the same guy they caught in a hotel room in 2020 with two other men. I believe they were supposed to be gay escorts. They were all having gay sex with crystal meth in the room. This guy almost became the governor of Florida during COVID. And all the people who came down, all the people who escaped New York, all the people who escaped New Jersey and other blue states and moved to Florida and brought their money, their business, their jobs with them would have never come. And Florida today would be a hellhole just like every other blue state. Instead, it's the most incredible, you know, exhibit A for how Republican red states are now, you know, so efficiently run, so fun to live in, so safe, not much crime. They've got the drugs under control. Florida is the best maybe state in the country, maybe Texas, right up there.
0: Yes.
1: And it's all because DeSantis beat Gilliam. So the difference between Republican candidates, even the ones that are slightly rhino, you know, even the ones that aren't doing everything you'd like them to do, at least they're normal people. They're not weirdos. They're not transgenders. They're not raping little children. The Democrat Party is filled with the biggest bunch of horrid weirdos I've ever seen in my life. It's bizarre, but, you know, it's communism. Communism 101. Don't, you know, look at New York City. Got a communist radical, Muslim radical in charge of New York City.
0: Yeah.
1: And the things he does are incredible. So I just point out again, if you don't vote like your life depends on it in November in the midterms, let me tell you, you're making a big mistake because your life does depend on it. You know, if we lose the midterms, Trump is finished and this country's finished. And if we win the midterms, I believe he'll finish the job over the last 2 years. And we're looking decent, not great still. I think we're in a long decline. I don't know, Bill, if in 25

0: 50 years we're ever going to make it. But at least in my lifetime and yours, I think if Trump wins and then we get a win in 2028, yes. I think we'll hold the barbarians at the gate at least. And you and I will, you know, die happy men at least. But I don't know about our children and grandchildren. But at least we can hold them off for a while. But it's bad. It's really bad. You know, every great democracy lasts about 200 years. We're at 250 and we're sinking like like the Poseidon or the Titanic. There's just a lot of terrible people out there that I believe, as a not super religious guy, I'm a Jew to Christ, my Savior, but I don't go to church every Sunday, and I'm not a super preachy guy. Right. I don't talk about religion all day.
1: Right.
0: I believe, honestly, the Democrat Party is ruled by Satan. I swear to you, I really believe it. Everything they do when you watch them, it seems like they're inspired or owned by Satan. They're working for Satan. They're the most evil, horrid people, the things they believe in that I've ever seen. And it reminds me, it was a famous Polish freedom fighter. And they said, how many people did you kill in battle? And he said, I've never killed a person, but I've killed thousands of communists. It's a great line.
1: Well,
0: they're not people. They're not human. They're the devil, these people. And unfortunately, the Democrat Party has become that in the United States today.
1: Yeah, we got to run up against the clock, but we got the government we deserve. It worries me. RootForAmerica.com, RootForAmerica.com. Wayne Allyn Root once again. Thanks for coming on the Bill Cunningham Show, my friend. We'll do it again. Thank you very much.
0: God bless. Bye-bye.
1: God bless America. RootForAmerica.com. Let's continue. Bill Cunningham with you every Sunday night.

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11: Billy Cunningham, the Great American Wayne on the Route, makes a lot of sense. In fact, his article, you might know, is at WayneIslandRoute.com war.com. Is every Democrat candidate either a radical communist, radical Muslim, Nazi, drug addict, rapist, or child abuser? He's referring, of course, to Mamdani, communist radical, Ilhan Omar, of course, Rashida Tlaib. How about Michigan U.S. Senate candidate Dr. Abdul El Sayed, who's a wild-eyed communist, radical Muslim. He hates Jews, and he says he's a medical doctor when he's not, and throw in a few U.S. congressmen elected from New York City, like Chevalier, who hates whites and Jews, and they're defunding the police and bulldoze the prisons. Maybe Wayne on the Root's got a point. Well, let's continue with more. Up next is Chris Martz of ChrisMartzWeather.com. We have more hot weather coming. What does it mean? Bill Cunningham with you and all great Americans.

0: A major loss in Washington. Roxanne Evans, Fox News. New details are emerging about what is believed to have caused the sudden death of South Carolina Senator Lindsey Graham. Here is Fox's Roger Stern.
1: Graham was 71, not necessarily old by today's standards, and EMS audio captures a crew responding to a cardiac arrest at Graham's Washington home.
2: EMS 61 says 87 medic 7 with cardiac arrest.
1: 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The D.C. medical examiner says preliminary results point to a ruptured aorta brought on by hardening of the arteries. Graham had just returned from Ukraine and spoke by phone with President Trump, who described the call to CNN's State of the Union.
3: He was tired. He said, "I'm tired," because it's a long trip.
1: Cardiac problems run in Graham's family. A heart attack killed his father at the age of 69. 2 years younger than Graham was when he died. Roger Stern, Fox News.
0: Well, Fox's Chad Pergram explains how South Carolina will replace the longtime senator.
4: It's up to South Carolina Governor Henry McMaster to appoint an immediate successor. Now, it's unclear if McMaster could tap a caretaker senator, somebody who just serves until the end of the term, which would be January of next year. Graham had just won the GOP primary for a fifth term starting in January, and the party must hold a new primary now sometime in the next 4 to 5 weeks. And the winner then in November would serve the full Senate six-year term starting in January. They also have to figure out who would succeed him as the chairman of the Budget Committee and what that means for maybe trying to do budget reconciliation 3.0.
0: Meanwhile, Senator Mitch McConnell ends weeks of questions about his health, which could affect the balance of power. He said today he was hospitalized after a fall, then developed a mild case of pneumonia. Kentucky Governor Andy Beshear, though, pressing for updates. 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
10: Clear skies and muggy overnight tonight. We'll only see a low in the low to mid 70s with winds out of the south at about 10 to 15. Extreme heat warnings continue for the start of your work week. It will be breezy out of the southwest at about 15 to 25 with highs around 100. Heat index readings about 105 to 108. And then for Tuesday and Wednesday, we're still hot with temperatures in the mid 90s. From the Flag Skywatch Weather Center, I'm Chief Meteorologist Dean Wysocki.
6: Community focused, conservative minded. 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
11: Billy Cunningham, the great American, about a week or 10 days ago around the 4th of July. You may know there was a heat dome that set all kind of records across the nation. And I was in the environs of Florida. In fact, it was cooler in Florida than it was in Cincinnati, where I'm from. But the Midwest suffered high temperatures, according to the experts. It was the highest temperatures ever recorded. We had more disasters than ever before, and more are coming. And the predicate of that, of course, is man-made climate change, that the activities of human beings like you and I are fundamentally changing the weather for the worse. And so there's been testimony in the Congress from some about why that may not be the case. Of course, climate is changing. The climate's always changing. But the ability of human beings to affect the climate is somewhat different. Joining you and I now is Chris Smart, so chrissmartsweather.com. And Chris, a meteorologist, thanks for coming on the Bill Cunningham Show. And first of all, Was my statement accurate in a sense that weather is always changing, the climate's always changing? Of course it is, but the measurable effects of human activity is de minimis at best. Am I right or wrong?
7: Well, hey, thanks for having me on. It's a pleasure to be here. And for the most part, yeah, I would agree with that. I do agree with the basic theory of global warming, and that if you increase the CO2 concentration from, say, fossil fuel burning, then that's going to have some radiative impacts, and that could have an impact on the global average surface temperature. Now, I don't put much stock into that value because nobody feels the global average surface temperature. You feel the local temperature outside. The temperature in Fairbanks, Alaska right now has no impact on me, but the temperature here in Huntsville, Alabama, where I'm located, now that's what impacts me. But all else being equal, CO2 is a greenhouse gas that should cause some slight warming in the atmosphere. However, there are so many other factors that come into play, such as changes in ocean circulation, changes in cloud cover, which aren't modeled well. And a simple 1% or 2% change in cloud cover that's naturally driven by, say, heat redistribution from ocean circulation changes or a change in cosmic ray flux or a change in, say, aerosol concentrations, that can more than wipe out the effects of CO2-induced warming. So there's a whole lot of natural variability, and it hasn't been researched enough to really have an understanding of how much exactly is natural versus how much is man-made. Because, and it's also the fact that the range of natural variability is so low that you can't not really detect in actual measurements an anthropogenic impact outside of, say, urbanization and land use change.
11: And I've watched some of the testimony in the Congress about the composition of CO2 in the atmosphere. Am I correct to state that the composition of CO2 in the atmosphere is about 0.04% of the atmosphere? I said 0.04 is CO2. Is that correct, approximately?
7: That is correct. That is correct. 0.04%, 400 roughly parts per million, 425 now, I think, was the last time I checked. But yeah, for every 1 million molecules of air, 425 of them are CO2. Very little.
11: So even if the CO2 goes up a little bit, and let's face it, I'm in favor of clean water. I'm in favor of clean air. We had a pollution problem. Largely, that's been solved. The EPA did a great job in getting rid of, and the Ohio River, for example, I see fishermen at the Ohio River catching and eating fish out of the Ohio River. That could not have happened 20 years ago. In Cleveland, Ohio, the river caught on fire. That doesn't happen anymore. And so we have a cleaner environment than we've had. However, we also have on the other side, communist Red China and India. They're not paying much attention to CO2 emissions. Is that fair to say?
7: Yeah, that's fair to say. Exactly. We have had the air quality in the United States has never been better than it is today. You know, we've tackled a lot of the real pollution problems, you know, things like sulfur dioxide, things like fly ash, stuff like that. We've really cleaned the air. We've cleaned our water. There's improvements to be made, of course, you know, anywhere. But carbon dioxide is not a pollutant. It's an essential life-giving gas that is required for photosynthesis. And carbon is the building block of all life. We are carbon-based life forms. So this idea that is pollution and somehow bad for us at the concentrations encountered in the atmosphere is just silly talk. Yeah, carbon dioxide can be toxic, but we're talking at levels of 40,000 parts per million. Some mariners in the Navy are exposed to concentrations exceeding 5,000 parts per million, and they're just fine. Remind you, in the atmosphere, we're talking 420-something parts per million. It's very minuscule. It's not a pollutant, even if it has a slight warming effect on the atmosphere. In my opinion, based on my assessment of the literature, the net benefits outweigh any potential cons.
11: Great. I listened to Joe Bastardi. He's one of the guys that you pay attention to. And you just said two things you said, Chris Martz, very important. We have the cleanest air in the United States ever been able to measure it. It's the cleanest now it's ever been. And secondly, there are benefits to CO2 emissions. Explain the benefits.
7: Well, one of the benefits, by the way, Joe Bastardi is a great friend of mine. He is a wonderful, wonderful guy and a great meteorologist. He's an absolute legend. Just thought I'd put that out there. But some of the benefits out there include primarily is the global greening. There's been a market increase in the average, the number of the average leafy area, green area in the world in most of the continents since the 1980s. This is based on NASA satellite estimates. It's scientifically proven because of the whole photosynthesis thing, which I just talked about, that if you increase the CO2 concentration, you're going to have more efficient plant growth, all else being equal. And this is why farmers pump CO2 into their greenhouses. Another benefit of it is that you have longer growing seasons, especially in places like Canada and the Corn Belt of the United States or the Heartland, where temperatures, you know, the winters, as you probably know, can be very brutal. So if you have longer growing seasons, you have longer warm period because of, say, a little bit of global warming from CO2 or whatever the cause. If you have a higher CO2, you're going to have longer growing seasons. So it's all the great benefit. You have fewer frost days because during the 18th, 19th centuries, there were a lot of crop-killing frosts in, say, April, even May, all the way down into Dixie, all the way down into Alabama, Georgia, Mississippi. There's records of there being late-season frosts that wiped out, you know, tobacco crops, that wiped out orange crops and all that stuff. So having a longer growing season reduces the risk of that happening, and that's better, especially because of the fact that the population's grown, you know. So that's a great thing to have. There's a whole bunch of benefits that outweigh any cons. One of the biggest cons people bring up is this thing called ocean acidification. There's a couple problems with that. The ocean's not becoming acidic. It can't become acidic because of all the limestone in the ocean that sequesters the carbon. The second thing is that the coral bleaching argument that they bring up, well, coral bleaching is primarily caused by local changes in sea level with shallow reefs caused by changes in El Nino, La Nina. And you also have there is a man-made impact on coral bleaching that's bad, but that is mostly caused by some of the sunscreens we use have very toxic chemicals that are bad for coral. So when they leak off of your skin into the water, especially in high tourist areas, we've seen this in parts of like Mexico, Akumal, I think is how you pronounce it. There's a reef there that's suffering very badly because of all the tourists. It's a big tourist attraction in there. It's a big resort. But 10 miles away from it is doing perfectly fine. So that just proves that this is not CO2 that's causing this. So that and benefits far outweigh the cons, in my opinion.
11: This is heresy. I can imagine you can't get any work at a liberal college or university. You can't be on any panels because you're expressing the truth, which doesn't fit. Isn't there too much money involved in causing global warming remedies and solutions? I talk about the homeless problem now and then. It's about $100 million a year business. And the last thing those homeless advocates want is to solve the problem. Then they're out of a job. And so if, in fact, climate alarmism works and you get paid to hold viewpoints, is that part of the problem?
7: Yeah, that's part of the problem. Money has corrupted science. Now, I wouldn't say that money has corrupted all the scientists and stuff, because to be truth be told, the scientists, even though a lot of them at universities and the government positions, they make decent salaries. Sometimes they make really good salaries if they're at a prestigious university. But a lot of them aren't necessarily in it for the money. But the thing is that now the politicians and stuff, people like Al Gore, have made millions of dollars, hundreds of millions of dollars, tens of millions of dollars off of this, of these green energy solutions. But when it comes to the scientific community, there's actually a bigger problem that we have. And when it was decided that virtually all scientific funding would be taxpayer funded, so that put Congress, politicians, in charge of apportioning and allocating that money to these funding agencies like the National Science Foundation and the Department of Energy, which also gives grants, and NOAA and NASA. And so when politicians are in charge of putting this money out there, then that puts policy goals in charge of where that money is going. And so scientists long ago, back in the 1980s, when the United Nations was really getting a grip on this whole issue, they thought this climate change issue as the perfect way to get their policies across, because the United Nations has this kind of anti-capitalist, anti-energy company, anti-fossil fuel industry motives. And so they want to implement policies that are going to achieve that. And the only way to achieve those policies is if you sway public opinion. So if you can sway public opinion saying that, well, the fossil fuel industry is creating all this carbon pollution, and I use air quotes there, well, then you can convince the people that these companies are bad and they can vote for the politicians that can get these policies enacted. And so when you have scientists whose careers depend, their success in climbing the ladder to the in the universities or these government research positions, when their careers and their success, their ability to get published in a journal or collect accolades, awards from, say, the American Geophysical Union or American Meteorological Society, when their career success depends on that money, then that means that they are going to, they know what they have to say in order to get that money. If the scientific community came out today and said, well, you know, there's no climate crisis, we were wrong, that money, their funding would disappear and they'd be out of a job.
11: So, you
7: so
11: have,
7: that's a big problem we have.
11: Much like in the homeless advocates, you got to keep the problem alive to get paid. You have a posting. We got the dome is coming in a few days once again over the Midwest. Quote, you say what journalists don't want you to know about heat waves in July. Explain.
7: Yeah, so heat waves, obviously, every summer we have heat waves. This is nothing new. And even though I'm only 23 years old, I understand, and as you do, you've probably... you know, around longer than I, you know that it gets hot in the summer. It always has. This is nothing new under the sun. And if you go back and look at the weather records for the United States, going back to 1895, we have a pretty good record. Now, I get that the planet's billions of years old, but we have really good records in the United States going back over 130 years. And if you look at the average number of days per year, reaching 90, 95, and 100 degrees Fahrenheit across the entire United States, average it per station, the number of hot days reaching those thresholds has decreased by 18% since 1895. And the number of 90-degree days, which I didn't even include in that chart, is down even further. It's down by over 25%. So we're not seeing this increase in heat waves. The hottest summers they've had on record were 1936, 1934, 1930, 1925, 1901, 1918, 1953 and 54, 1988. The most recent really hot summer, by all things considered, if you look at the June, July, August temperatures, not just little heat waves here and there, was 2012. So you have to go back over 10 years to really find something of that kind of magnitude. And you have to go back over 40 years to find something that's, you know, even higher, hotter than that. So this is something that we've been very blessed in recent decades to have pretty mild summers by all things considered by 20th century standards. If you look at the average number of heat wave days, you look at temperatures, if you look at each station's top 10% of hottest days in their period of record, then average it across the stations, there's been no increase in heat waves. one of my favorite scientists, Dr. John Christie at the University of Alabama in Huntsville, just published a paper and found that the number of extremely hot days, confirming my findings, have decreased substantially since 1899. So once again, we're not seeing these increases in extreme temperatures. My final point about the extreme heat is that 38 of the 50 U.S. states set their all-time high temperature records more than 70 years ago. That's 76% of states.
11: So basically, there's a lot of money in climate alarmism. There's little money in the facts and the truth. When you say since 1895 that high temperatures have gone down on average by 18%, but someone poorly educated, someone listening to the mainstream media, and it's going to be hot this week, maybe in the 90s, 95-degree temperatures in the Midwest, because you don't have a lived history going back 100 years, you have to rely upon the media to tell you the truth about climate change and also about heat waves. And the fact is, we've had worse heat waves in the past than today. And the longer we live, the more air conditioning we get. Also, one other quick point. Most of Europe is without AC. And there's large numbers of people who die in Europe because of the heat wave. But a greater, higher number die because of cold temperatures, correct?
7: Yeah. Oh, more than 9.5 times more people die from extreme cold exposure than do extreme heat. Extreme heat is actually humans' lowest weather-related risk. More people die in flooding, more people die from hurricanes, and more people die from that type of stuff. And in cold weather, it's the number one virtually everywhere. There are some places where extreme heat is the number one killer, but that's not the global thing, and that's not, you know, that's not the rule. It's the exception based on different continents.
11: Well, you're making complete sense, which means the mainstream media won't pay attention to you. But ChrisMartzWeather.com, it's all there, all the information, many of your postings. You're a young feller, but let's face it, you come armed with the facts. And Chris Martz, once again, thanks for coming on the Bill Cunningham Show, and you're a great American. Chris, thank you very much.
7: Thank you very much.
11: And roll tide. Roll tide.
7: Absolutely. Roll tide.
11: God bless America. Thank you, Chris. The truth will set us free. It was much warmer years ago and a century ago than it is today. And climate change upwards is a positive. The benefits outweigh the cost. How about that? Bill Cunningham with you every Sunday night.
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6: This is The Flag.
11: Of course, you planned this show based upon another assassination attempt by Donald Trump on Air Force One. It turns into the death of Senator Lindsey Graham about 24 hours ago, which is really incredible. And I'm not a medical doctor, unlike Dr. Abdul in Michigan. I don't play one on the radio. But there are so many Americans suffering myocardial infarctions and other kinds of difficulties in the heart because of all the vaccines we were told we had to take. I specifically remember a time when Lindsey Graham, great senator from South Carolina, did once or twice on camera to encourage other people. And from that, according to media accounts, he took many, many vaccines. And I wonder what part that had with his aortic dissection, if that's the case. We're going to find out later. But the preliminary reports are that the dissection of Lindsey Graham's heart occurred when an injury to the innermost layer of the aorta allows blood to flow between the layers, separating the walls, which causing almost immediate death. And Lindsey Graham, I don't know, there'll be a determination later exactly what caused it. But he was a good man. The Senate's now down to 51 votes, assuming Mitch McConnell can't show up anymore, which he can't. He's in bad shape. And maybe it's a good idea to save the America Act, call it the Lindsey Graham Save America Act. I know a couple senators have said they want to do that. That was an idea of Brett Baer and others and Sean Hannity, et cetera. Call it the Lindsey Graham Save America Act and let people vote against that, which, of course, Democrats will, and probably two Republicans would vote against it. Right now in the Senate, it's down to 51 votes because of the unfortunate death of Lindsey Graham and the non-attendance of Mitch McConnell. Thanks for listening. Bill Cunningham, the Great American, with you and all great Americans.

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6: Initial findings revealed. I'm Sue Guzman, Fox News. Preliminary findings released in the sudden death of U.S. Senator Lindsey Graham. The autopsy report concluding that Graham likely died from an aortic dissection due to hardening of the arteries. On NBC's Meet the Press, President Trump praised Graham for his bipartisanship.
7: He was a great, like a gauge, a temperature gauge of the Senate. He was somebody that most Democrats liked. Some didn't, but most Democrats liked. And just about all of the Republicans liked Lindsey. He got along with everybody.
6: Democrat New Jersey Senator Cory Booker recalled how he and Graham were able to work together on the issue of criminal justice reform.
8: True to his word, he rolled up his sleeves and we went to work. And thanks to him and Dick Durbin and some other Senate heroes, our bill became the First Step Act after years, two presidents, two Congresses, and became law.
6: President Trump will join Fox and Friends by phone Monday morning, 8 Eastern, to remember Senator Graham. Well, talks are focusing on a replacement for the longtime senator now.
9: It's up to South Carolina Governor Henry McMaster to appoint an immediate successor. Now, it's unclear if McMaster could tap a caretaker senator, somebody who just serves until the end of the term, which would be January of next year. Graham had just won the GOP primary for a fifth term starting in January, and the party must hold a new primary now sometime in the next 4 to 5 weeks. And the winner then in November would serve the full Senate six-year term starting in January. They also have to figure out who would succeed him as the chairman of the budget committee and what that means for maybe trying to do budget reconciliation 3.0.
6: Fox's Chad Pergram and Senator Mitch McConnell speaking out about his health status. After nearly a month in the hospital, he says he suffered a fall and went unconscious. He also says he developed a mild case of pneumonia that has since been successfully treated. 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
6: The United States has ended its latest wave of military strikes targeting Iran, insisting Tehran does not control the Strait of Hormuz. Military Central Command says it hit air defense systems, radar sites, missile and drone equipment, and small boats in these latest attacks. Follows an Iranian media report that Tehran will not enter negotiations until the U.S. backs off its current positions. Republican Texas Congressman Pat Fallon says the IRGC is getting in the way of those talks.
17: I think there are people that we've seen over the last several months in Tehran that want to make a deal and want to move forward with a non-nuclear Iran. Problem is, the IRGC are the ones that are the most militant, they have the most guns, and they're the most willing to use them.
6: Audio courtesy of Fox's The Big Weekend Show. The United States says the Strait of Hormuz is open. Republicans heeding President Trump's demand to pass a bill banning birth tourism. Pregnant women from other countries traveling to the U.S. to give birth to their child for American citizenship. House Oversight Committee Chair James Comer telling Fox's Sunday Night in America, birth tourism makes it harder for Americans to acquire health care.
18: When people from other countries come in illegally and utilize the benefits of free health care, which is what Medicaid is, then that makes health care more expensive for the rest of us.
6: This comes after the Supreme Court rejected the Trump administration's executive order banning birthright citizenship. Huge fire that engulfed a beer hall in Bangkok, Thailand, has killed at least 27 people and injured dozens more. Firefighters bringing the blaze under control early Monday in the northern part of the Thai capital. And cleanup is underway in Philadelphia after a powerful series of microbursts ripped through the region Saturday. Storms bringing winds of up to 70 miles an hour, knocking down trees, power lines, and damaging buildings. Officials say it was straight line winds, not a tornado, that caused all the destruction. I'm Sue Guzman. This is Fox News.
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21: Clear skies and muggy overnight tonight. We'll only see a low in the low to mid 70s with winds out of the south at about 10 to 15. Extreme heat warnings continue for the start of your work week. It will be breezy out of the southwest at about 15 to 25 with highs around 100. Heat index readings about 105 to 108. And then for Tuesday and Wednesday, we're still hot with temperatures in the mid 90s. From the Flag Skywatch Weather Center, I'm Chief Meteorologist Dean Wysocki.
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24: Welcome back to the Lars Larson Show. It is my favorite day of the week, First Amendment Friday. And why? Because we open up the phone lines and let you exercise your First Amendment freedoms. I mean, it's one thing to have God-given freedoms like the right of free speech and the right to practice the faith of your choosing. It's another thing if you never actually exercise those rights that are protected by the Constitution, but they are not a grant from the Constitution. The government did not give you those rights. God gave you those rights. And that's an important distinction to remember. Glad to have you with me. 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And the president is now showing that he knows how to use leverage to get things done for Americans. He announced that he was not going to sign a bipartisan housing bill It'll still become law on its own without the president's signature unless he vetoes it, and there is no indication that Donald Trump plans to veto that housing bill. I'll explain that in just a moment. First, welcome to the program. If you want to join the best conversation in talk journalism, here every day at 866-HEY-LARS. And if you're a naysayer, we always put naysayers right to the head of the line at 866-439-5277. Send your emails to talk@LarsLarson.com. What's coming up this hour? A professor's class averaged 96% on a take-home exam, and then he made the final in person, and all of a sudden, all those student grades just collapsed. Is AI creating a generation of students that can't think for themselves? New York State spends about $40 billion on public schools, and yet half of the students attend failing public schools. Where is all that money going? We'll get into that as well. A Democratic Senate candidate dropped out after a string of disturbing controversies. You know who we're talking about, Graham Plattner. Why did party leaders stick with him for so long? And I want you to take just a moment to cast a vote in our X poll. The X poll question today, we always write a poll question inspired by the news of the day. Should Harriet Tubman, replace Andrew Jackson on America's $20 bill? Now, that was the plan of the great constitutional scholar Barack Hussein Obama way back in 2016, right before Obama, thank God, left the White House. And it was supposed to happen by 2020. It never did. Some of that may have been because Obama might have assumed that Hillary Clinton was going to be the next president of the United States. But boy, did the voters set him straight on that. So should Harriet Tubman replace Andrew Jackson on America's $20 bill? Donald Trump's administration has already completely canceled that plan, at least for now. Treasury Secretary Scott Bessent has confirmed the redesign is not going to go forward. Glad to be with you, and glad to shout out to our newest Lars affiliate. That's Korn Radio, K-O-R-N, in Mitchell, South Dakota. You can hear Korn on AM 1490, Great Talk Radio, and the Lars Larson Show Monday through Friday. If you want to join the conversation, you're always welcome at 866-HEY-LARS. Now, let me tell you, before I get to calls, let me tell you what I mean by using his leverage. Donald Trump does not have the ability on his own to pass legislation. That has to be done by the Congress. And so when the president said, I want to see the Save America Act passed, that is the one that would require three very simple things. Number one, you have to prove you're a citizen and eligible to vote to be able to be registered to vote. Number two, you have to have picture ID. And number three, your election ballot must arrive in the elections office by election day. Seems very, very simple, doesn't it? So simple, the House of Representatives actually passed the bill twice, and now Mike Johnson, the Speaker of the House, has said, if necessary, we will pass it a third time. So why hasn't it passed? Why hasn't it become law? Because the gutless Republicans of the United States Senate will not take the action. So Donald Trump is trying to send a message. And what he did, he announced yesterday, and he's carried through with it today, he's not going to sign a bipartisan housing bill. This is one that has support of both Republicans and Democrats. The Democrats don't support the Save America Act. They do support the housing bill. And so Trump was expected to sign it a couple of weeks ago, said, I'm not going to do it. Pass the Save Act. Well, here we are at the deadline. Now, at the end of business, close of business today, that bill becomes law anyway without Donald Trump's signature. So it's not as though he's shooting down a piece of legislation or not allowing it to become law. But do you know what he is doing? He's doing something that I think is very significant to people who hold political office. You see, those people who get one of these things passed, they want to go back to their district. And they want to say, why, I was standing right there when the president put his signature on the bipartisan housing bill to make it law. Only they're not going to be able to do that. I mean, it's a small piece of leverage, but it's leverage all the same. He's telling the members of the Congress, great, you passed a bipartisan housing bill. It might actually make housing more available. It's going to become law, but you don't get to go to a signing ceremony because I'm not putting my John Hancock on it, or in this case, Donald John Trump. He's announced it's a symbolic blow to Republicans in the House and the Senate who've enacted the bill. So what? Do you think somebody needs to send members of Congress, both Republicans and Democrats, a message? and say to them, you need to get the important work of America done. It's great that you can pass a bill where both Republicans and Democrats agree there has to be a housing bill passed to make it easier to build housing in America and make it more affordable for Americans to afford to buy those houses. But it's also important to safeguard our elections. And if you're not going to pass the Save America Act and change the election laws, then Donald Trump says, I don't need to have a signing ceremony just for you. He called it a protest over the Senate not passing voting legislation. And in fact, I've pointed out to you before, this is one of those what they call 80-20 issues, where 80% of Americans are in favor of what the SAVE Act does. 80% are in favor of picture ID to vote. 80% are in favor of only citizens of the United States voting in our elections. 80% are in favor of getting those ballots in on election day. Well, if that's an 80-20 measure, you really have to wonder how it is that Republicans can't get the spine together to be able to actually have a vote on it in the Senate. Because if they did, and if it passed, then it becomes law and we safeguard the elections. So you've got some Republicans who don't favor the law. You've got some Democrats who don't favor the law. But when it comes to actual citizens who are supposed to be the government of the United States, because those who sit in public office govern based on the consent of the governed. So if the governed want it by 80% and you can't get 50% of Republicans and you can't get a certain percentage, at least maybe 8 or 10% of Democrats to back that up, what kind of situation is that? It's suggesting to you that the people on Capitol Hill, I know I'm always going to side with the conservatives. I will generally side, not always, with the Republicans. But if what both of those parties are going to say, we don't care if 80% of the public is in favor of this, we're not. And we're not going to do it. Now think about that. These people who hold office as U.S. senators and members of Congress, in theory at least, they represent you. If they're not going to vote on a bill and pass a bill that 80% of Americans support, are they representing you? I would suggest the answer to that is no. Glad to have you listening in Mitchell, South Dakota on KRN. Glad to have you with me on First Amendment Friday.
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1: Hey, welcome back to the Lars Larson Show on this First Amendment Friday. Well, the Democrats ignored months of red flag warnings surrounding Graham Plattner until it became politically impossible to defend his behavior anymore. Were they deliberately looking the other way? And what does that tell Americans about the Democrat Party? I'd love to discuss it with some Democrats. I mean, nothing against Trey Stewart, but Trey Stewart is the main Senate Republican leader. Trey, I have a tough time getting Democrats to actually come on this show. So you are a more than acceptable substitute. So I'm going to let you speak for the Democrats. How's that?
2: Not really sure I would want to do that. I am an attorney. However, I'm not on their retainer. So I don't know as if I could speak with any authority on their part. But, you know, just once in this last decade, I'd really like it for Maine to be making national headlines for something positive, something good, something that recognizes the amazing people that live here and call Maine home. And regrettably, that has not been the case. We've had the last 8 years have been complete Democrat control in the state of Maine, and regrettably, our governor likes to make headlines for doing really crazy things, like telling Donald Trump that she'll see him in court. Of course, that generally doesn't end up well for us. Yeah, or our Secretary of State, who's now running to replace Mr. Plattner, trying to kick Donald Trump completely off of the ballot in an unconstitutional move. That was another national headline. And of course, all of the controversy around P. Hustle, the guy who basically is just a fraud all the way around from what I can tell. He has a fake oyster business. They rebranded the term oysterman. It's not actually even a term that folks in Maine use. They made it up to try to define this guy whose only customer at his oyster business is his mother and the restaurant that she owns. And yes, this guy is as authentic Maine as it gets. Of course, that's not the case. And gee, who could have thought that all of these other red flags would just completely go ignored, not just ignored, but I mean, there's a difference between, putting your head in the sand, which is, one way to, I guess, look at some of these controversies, and then what the Democrats actually did. They covered it up. They shut down any sort of speaking out that happened. I served in the legislature with Genevieve McDonald.

0: Donald, who was brave enough to come forward at the outset and say, hey, Houston, we have a problem here.
1: Yep.
0: And instead, they went after her and you know, tried to
1: They suggested
0: her.
1: That she was doing it out of political animus, right?
0: Well, yeah, which is remarkable because she's a Democrat. I mean, she just, you know, was trying to raise, the warning bells on a very flawed individual, very flawed candidate. And instead, you know, and frankly, what we've seen when you look at the money and where all the money went from the, you know, over $10 million that this candidate raised, it went to the consultants. So, gee, I can't imagine why they wouldn't be upset with somebody getting in the way of their payday, which is ultimately what happened. I mean, he has no money left, and it's July. And no campaign left either. I mean, where the heck did the money go?
1: I'm talking to Maine Senate Republican leader Trey Stewart, who's, and by the way, I was kidding you about your state. I mean, I live on the left coast, but my wife and I have traveled the state of Maine. We drove all the way up to Acadia National Park, and we drove all over your state a few years ago. And it's a beautiful state, and there's a lobster roll place about every half a mile, which is great. I found that very convenient as well. It's great eating. It's great people. And you're right. I guess I just wonder, I understand I'm approaching it as a conservative, and you are as well. But how in the world do you explain the behavior of the Democrats apparently believing that somebody like Graham Plattner was going to appeal to those in the middle, the NAV voters or the uncommitted voters or the ones who aren't full-blown Republicans? How is it that they thought this was going to be appealing? A guy with a Nazi tattoo likes to have rape fantasies and may have, in fact, raped a woman or two. I mean, I don't know why the Democrats thought that was going to be appealing.
0: I can't wrap my head around what it is that they were trying to do there, other than that simply he had the right letter next to his name. And I think that they thought that would be enough. That and not just that. I mean, this guy is a self-avowed Marxist. Okay, he's not just a Democrat. He is as far left as left can be. And, you know, while Maine has a tendency to tilt back and forth, and over my lifetime certainly has done just that, with regard to who we elect to statewide office, Republicans, Democrats, Independents, it's a mixed bag through and through. But we don't go this far. And I can't believe, I think that they bit into something with Mondami in New York, and that the Democrat Socialists of America have been trying to get their hooks in, and sort of the tail wagging the dog effect more than anything else, but it is not at all indicative of where Maine people are at, what we believe here, and I don't think would have worked out well at all for them if he had remained a candidate through to November. I think, if anything, it would have just really been a slam dunk for Senator Collins. And I appreciated that because it was nice, you know, having the devil that you know there and knowing what the what the outcome was going to be there. Regrettably, now we're back to sort of this part in the process where we don't even know who we're running against because the Democrats are in such disarray right now in the state.
1: Hey, Trey, let me ask you this, too, because this is something I find disturbing. So Joe Biden, 2020, the party kicks his competition to the curb and anoints him. Then 2024, they decide he's bad news, and they kick him to the curb, and they anoint Kamala Harris. And then you've got all these other contests where the voters, at least on the Democrat side, are cut out of the process altogether. And yet these are the folks who are constantly lecturing people like you and me, saying we have to preserve democracy. Really? By cutting all the voters out of actually choosing the candidates?
0: Yes, the democracy defenders and the no kings, no oligarchy. we represent, you know, the non-establishment, yada, yada, yada. And yet we have this process where, I don't know, a couple hundred people are going to sit in a room in Maine at some point here in the next week or two and just anoint someone who they're going to put up as their chosen one. And that everybody else is expected to just fall in line.
1: Yeah. And
0: that sounds like democracy to me.
1: No, it doesn't. And by the way, Graham, I watched his whole statement yesterday, and he sits there saying there was no time for an investigation. Hold on. Number one, I don't know how you investigate something that happened between two people. She says she told you you're not welcome. She says you came to her house drunk. She says you came in to her house without permission and then assaulted her. How much investigation could the smartest detective in the world do? Because it's a he said, she said. But beyond that, all I wanted to hear from Graham Plantner was, I didn't go to her house, I didn't go there drunk, and I didn't sexually assault her. I didn't hear any of that. All I heard was Graham Plantner whining about how, well, there wasn't time to fully investigate. I think what he meant was there wasn't time to spin. I'm up against the clock, but I'll give you the last 30, Trey. Go ahead.
0: Yeah, I mean, the reality is that the Democrats have put up and made their chosen one here, a guy with a literal Nazi tattoo on his chest who has a history of assaulting women, who is now being alleged as a rapist. And oh, by the way, his handle was P Hustle on a website that was has been called a pedophile's playground.
1: No kidding. Trey Stewart, thank you very much.
2: Larson Show.

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1: Initial findings revealed. I'm Sue Guzman, Fox News. Preliminary findings released in the sudden death of U.S. Senator Lindsey Graham. The autopsy report concluding that Graham likely died from an aortic dissection due to hardening of the arteries. On NBC's Meet the Press, President Trump praised Graham for his bipartisanship.
2: He was a great, like a gauge, a temperature gauge of the Senate. He was somebody that most Democrats liked. Some didn't, but most Democrats liked. And just about all of the Republicans liked Lindsey. He got along with everybody.
1: Democrat New Jersey Senator Cory Booker recalled how he and Graham were able to work together on the issue of criminal justice reform.
3: True to his word, he rolled up his sleeves and we went to work. And thanks to him and Dick Durbin and some other Senate heroes, our bill became the First Step Act after years, two presidents, two Congresses, and became law.
1: President Trump will join Fox and Friends by phone Monday morning, 8 Eastern, to remember Senator Graham. Well, talks are focusing on a replacement for the longtime senator now.
4: It's up to South Carolina Governor Henry McMaster to appoint an immediate successor. Now, it's unclear if McMaster could tap a caretaker senator, somebody who just serves until the end of the term, which would be January of next year. Graham had just won the GOP primary for a fifth term starting in January, and the party must hold a new primary now sometime in the next 4 to 5 weeks. And the winner then in November would serve the full Senate six-year term starting in January. They also have to figure out who would succeed him as the chairman of the budget committee and what that means for maybe trying to do budget reconciliation 3.0.
1: Fox's Chad Pergram and Senator Mitch McConnell speaking out about his health status. After nearly a month in the hospital, he says he suffered a fall and went unconscious. He also says he developed a mild case of pneumonia that has since been successfully treated. 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
9: Clear skies and muggy overnight tonight. We'll only see a low in the low to mid 70s with winds out of the south at about 10 to 15. Extreme heat warnings continue for the start of your work week. It will be breezy out of the southwest at about 15 to 25 with highs around 100. Heat index readings about 105 to 108. And then for Tuesday and Wednesday, we're still hot with temperatures in the mid 90s. From the Flag Skywatch Weather Center, I'm Chief Meteorologist Dean Wysocki.
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12: Hey, welcome back to the Lars Larson Show. It's First Amendment Friday, and this segment of the show is brought to you by Lean. 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Let me go first to J.W. Hey, J.W., welcome to First Amendment Friday. Thanks for the call from Alabama. What's on your mind?
13: Hey, Lars, how are you today? But listen, I want to talk to you real quick and get your thoughts on this. This Supreme Court deal, the way we got it set up now, and their decision on the birthright deal.
12: Yep.
13: I know it's going to take a constitutional amendment by legislatures to change the way we have them appointed and how long they stay for life and this, that, and the other. I would like to see something different done with them. Maybe put term limit on them or have them run for office like the president has to do. Or what have you, and I'm really not sure, but something needs to be done about this. But it could turn out to be fairly bad for us on some things, you know, and they'll control how we do and what we do and all on the final decision. But what do you think about this?
12: I think it is not as straightforward as if we'd had the decision that should have happened, which is the Supreme Court should have decided that the 14th Amendment does not say you're automatically a citizen if you're born to somebody in this country who's not here with the permission of the United States. And that's where the under the jurisdiction thereof. That's the part of the 14th Amendment that I think John Roberts and some of his fellow justices ignored. But having said that, J.W., I think there's a solution. And here's where it starts. If you say, how does one of these anchor babies born to an illegal mother in America, how do they become a citizen? Because the Supreme Court says that's automatic. Until we get that constitutional amendment, here's how you do it. They have to be born in the United States. So that means the mom has to illegally get into the United States. Now, on our southern border right now, given what Donald Trump's done in just 18 months, how likely is it that they'll enter the United States illegally over that southern border?
13: Yeah, that's right. But what it's almost do you really think about the way we have it set up now, the way it's always been set up? Would you be up for a change the way the Supreme Court or justices are in there for life, or you like the way it's set up now?
12: I like the appointment for life. I think some of the justices should, they don't have to die in office just because it's a lifetime appointment. On the other hand, I don't want what the Democrats have been saying, which is let's make it an 18-year term on the Supreme Court. They want to have that Supreme Court turn over and turn over and turn over. They also want to pack the Supreme Court. They want to increase the number of justices. And let me tell you, J.W., there is no legal justification for increasing the number of justices. Right now, the Supreme Court takes on fewer cases every year. And they're down to a relatively small number of cases that they decide every single year. So do you need more justices to do that? No. The only reason the Democrats want to pack the court, and can you imagine what they'd say if Donald Trump said, sure, let's add four more justices to the nine already there, and then I'll pick all four of them. The Democrats would have a cow. I think we keep the same number of justices we have right now. They're doing perfectly fine, and leave it alone. And don't let the Democrats try to pack it. They tried to do that during FDR. Don't let them do it now.
13: Well, I do like the way Texas handled it the other day. Mr. Abbott out there, Governor Abbott. you know, refuse to give the birth certificates. I mean, yep. And I wish Alabama would do that too.
12: Well, let me ask you something, because my producers and I have had a discussion about that. I'm not a lawyer, and they're not lawyers either, but here's the way I look at it. If a state says we will issue a birth certificate or we won't issue a birth certificate, they're allowed to do that. I'm not sure that the U.S. Supreme Court could order a state to issue a birth certificate. So that means that if a child is born in Texas, but they don't have a piece of paper that says they were born in Texas because they were born to illegal alien parents, and Texas simply says, we're not going to issue you a piece of paper. So in that case, it makes it harder to prove that you were born in the United States, which is what they want to show that anchor baby status. The other thing that I was going to add, and that is, I said, number one, we've closed off the southern border. We've closed off the northern border as much as we can. If the United States then says, we're going to be a lot pickier about who we give visas to enter the United States. So, I mean, to a large extent, we've handed out tourist visas and other kinds of visas very, very readily. If they are a lot tougher on women who say, you know, because there are women who try to enter this country 8.5 months pregnant, just say, you're not coming in. You know, unless you show us that you absolutely are leaving well before your due date, which I would say is anywhere from, you know, 30 days to due date all the way to the due date, we're not going to let you come into the country. That cuts off a lot of those anchor baby productions right there. And you know that right now we've got about 1,000 kids a day, over 350,000 kids a year who are being given anchor baby status. A correct Supreme Court decision would have fixed that. Since we can't have that, then be a lot more selective about who you let enter the country, both illegally. Be careful about that. But also those who want to come in on a tourist visa. And all these packages where these companies were offering women from other countries, including China and other places in Asia, they were saying, come to the United States when you're 8 months pregnant. We'll put you up in a nice house or a nice hotel. You can have your baby here, and then you can go on home with your new anchor baby. Cut that off right now. I don't think you can still be true to the Supreme Court's decision on birthright citizenship and then say, but we're not going to let you just come in as a tourist and drop a baby.
13: Yeah, I agree on that. I really do. Kind of get away from that subject just a second. We're talking on the next presidential election we have coming up.
12: Yep.
13: Who do you think Republicans are really going to try to back, or who is Donald Trump going to kind of push behind? Do you reckon it would be Vance?
12: I don't have the first clue. I mean, you'd ordinarily assume that he's going to back J.D. Vance, but I don't think that's necessarily going to be the case. I think Donald Trump is keeping his powder dry on that as well. Hey, I appreciate the call, J.W. I'm up against the clock. By the way, everybody talks about those weight loss injections, and I will admit the results, they're very dramatic. They work by lowering your blood sugar and reducing your appetite, and that does a lot. But what if you want to lose weight, but you don't want to get those painful weekly injections, especially when you hear about some of the very crazy side effects? 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
14: River
13: Valley.
14: On a First Amendment Friday, so a take-home exam produced a near-perfect class average, which made one professor a bit suspicious, and so he moved it to in-person. What happened to the A students then? I'll ask the question of Brown University professor Roberto Serrano. Professor Serrano, welcome to the program.
15: Thank you. Thanks for having me on your show.
14: You had some suspicions about your students. What did you think was going on?
15: Well, as soon as I got the results from the midterm exam, it became clear to me that something really fishy had gone on. When I compared the distribution to the distribution in previous editions of the course, it was completely different. Just to give you a sense, in previous editions of the course, the average grade was ranged between 65 and 80. This time the average was 96. The enrollments, by the way, were also a red flag because this is an advanced course that has historically been taken by a small group of students. I mean, the enrollments were never above 30 in previous years, and the enrollments jumped to 86 this time. I presume that probably that I was very surprised, obviously, when I saw that. Exposed, I think, what perhaps went on is that many of these students were attracted to the fact that the two exams in the course were going to be take home. And out of the 86 students, 40 scored a perfect score, 100.
14: Wow.
15: Which was, of course, absolutely ridiculous. If I put everything together, look, because it was a take-home exam, take-home exams used to be, I think now with AI, obviously take-home exams as we understood them are probably a thing of the past. But take-home exams used to be a nice opportunity for instructors to challenge the class a little bit more, given that, you know, it's unlimited time and so on. So the exam I wrote this time around was a little harder than the exams I had written in previous years. And the whole thing just made no sense. And so with my TAs, my graders, we ran the exam through ChatGPT, and ChatGPT did a decent job solving the exam. But some of the answers were very odd. Those very odd answers were found exactly also in quite a few students. Exams. So what I told the class when I saw that, I said, look, I suspect there's been a massive cheating incident here. I'm not going to declare the exam null and void for now. I'm going to give the class a chance to prove me wrong. And so if the distribution of grades in the final exam looks roughly similar to the distribution of grades in the midterm, I will count the midterm.
14: Yeah.
15: Otherwise, I will declare it null, and I will reweight the final exam. But the final exam is going to be in person. It's going to be an in-person three-hour exam.
14: Yep.
15: Of course, I checked with the dean of the college before I made that change to make sure that this was okay, and the dean of the college thought that was completely reasonable.
14: Smart.
15: And then what started to happen was that as soon as I made that announcement, quite a few students started to drop the class. So the final exam was taken only by 59 students out of the original 86. So out of the 27 students that dropped the class, 22 had scored a grade of 100 in the midterm. And the other five had scored between 85 and 100. Out of the 59 students that took the final, 19 failed. The average score in the final exam was the lowest ever in this class, so it was 48. So it went down from the midterm grade, I remind you, was 96. The final exam was 48. And that is explained by the large number of students, actually, that failed the final exam. In fact, quite a few of them got a zero because they just showed up to sign their name in the exam and turned in a blank exam and left immediately. So when you put everything together, yes.
14: Oh, I didn't mean to interrupt, Professor.
16: I do want to ask you, though, because I was really taken by one of the things you said. I'm talking to Brown University Professor Roberto Serrano. You said we cannot afford to have a society in which a significant fraction of our best young minds think that cheating is okay. Bravo, Professor, but how do we make sure in this day and age of ChatGPT and everything else, if kids are that willing to cheat just to get a high score, then what do we do to solve that problem?
15: Well, there are a few things we should do. AI is a new technology, and we should all try to understand it, understand how to use it and how not to use it. AI can be potentially very useful for many things, but it also has its threats. And whenever it threatens academic integrity, the academic community should speak up and respond strongly to this. And this is why I decided to go public and share the story with the media. Because I don't think it's just a problem for universities, it's a problem for society. We just cannot afford to have a society in which we choose to be idiots. That is, we choose to stop thinking. When I showed up to the class to report on what had happened after the midterm, I asked them the following question: Look, if you just pressed a button to ask this AI agent to do the exam for you, then why are you here?
16: Yeah.
15: Why are you coming to a university? If you refuse to learn, if you refuse to put the necessary work, that is the ethics of hard work and effort that underlie your developing of critical thinking and your use of sophisticated tools that you're being taught and so on. If you refuse to do all that and simply you press the button for this AI agent to do the answers for you, then you're showing you are completely irrelevant. Why would anybody hire you?
16: Professor, why wouldn't somebody just say, if an AI can do it, I don't need this kid with a $100,000 degree or $200,000 degree?
15: Well, exactly. That's the danger, right? I think that university education, if it's well understood, it is still very important. Because again, AI agents are not perfect. AI agents many times can be fooled, okay, and give you wrong answers.
16: Or devious, or even murderous.
15: Yes.
16: Professor, I'm up against the clock, Professor, so I'm going to have to say goodbye. But I so appreciate your approach to honesty in this. I appreciate you coming on the program, and I want to say thank you very, very much.
15: Well, thank you for your interest.
16: It is absolutely my pleasure to have you on the show. That's Professor Roberto Serrano. He's a Brown University professor. It's one of the top universities in America. But imagine that. A bunch of the kids in the class simply decide, I'll cheat to get a better grade, and show that they could be replaced, perhaps, with an AI. You're listening to the Lars Larson Show on First Amendment Friday.
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22: The Senate loses a heavyweight. Roxanne Evans, Fox News. New details are emerging about what is believed to have caused the sudden death of South Carolina Senator Lindsey Graham. Here's Fox's Roger Stern.
23: Graham was 71, not necessarily old by today's standards, and EMS audio captures a crew responding to a cardiac arrest at Graham's Washington home.
24: EMS 61 says 87 at 7 with cardiac arrest.
23: 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The D.C. medical examiner says preliminary results point to a ruptured aorta brought on by hardening of the arteries. Graham had just returned from Ukraine and spoke by phone with President Trump, who described the call to CNN's State of the Union.
25: He was tired. He said, I'm tired because it's a long trip.
23: Cardiac problems run in Graham's family. A heart attack killed his father at the age of 69. 2 years younger than Graham was when he died. Roger Stern, Fox News.
22: President Trump will join Fox and Friends by phone this morning at 8 a.m. Eastern to remember the late South Carolina senator. Fox's Chad Pergram explains how South Carolina will replace the longtime senator.
26: It's up to South Carolina Governor Henry McMaster to appoint an immediate successor. Now, it's unclear if McMaster could tap a caretaker senator, somebody who just serves until the end of the term, which would be January of next year. Graham had just won the GOP primary for a fifth term starting in January, and the party must hold a new primary now sometime in the next 4 to 5 weeks. And the winner then in November would serve the full Senate six-year term starting in January. They also have to figure out who would succeed him as the chairman of the budget committee and what that means for maybe trying to do budget reconciliation 3.0.
22: Well, Senator Mitch McConnell was hospitalized after a fall and then developed a mild case of pneumonia. 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
22: President Trump says the United States will continue talks with Iran after both sides resumed military action last week. This comes after an Iranian media report that Tehran will not enter negotiations until the U.S. backs off its current positions. Republican Texas Congressman Pat Fallon says it's the Iranian Revolutionary Guard Corps that keeps getting in the way of those talks.
30: I think there are people that we've seen over the last several months in Tehran that want to make a deal.
0: deal and want to move forward with a non-nuclear Iran. Problem is, the IRGC are the ones that are the most militant, they have the most guns, and they're the most willing to use them.
22: Sound courtesy of Fox's The Big Weekend Show. The U.S. says the Strait of Hormuz is open, but Iran claims the opposite. This coming week, President Trump is expected to speak at an event in Pennsylvania and attend the final game of the World Cup. Fox's Jessica Rosenthal.
1: This Sunday, President Trump will participate in the trophy ceremony with FIFA's president following the final World Cup game at New Jersey's MetLife Stadium. This Wednesday, the president is the headline speaker at the Pennsylvania Defense and Innovation Summit being held at the U.S. Army War College. Leaders from companies like J.P. Morgan, Blackstone, and Palantir are expected. The summit's being organized by Republican Pennsylvania Senator Dave McCormick, who says the event is meant to bring together leaders from finance, defense, tech, and government as they work to strengthen the defense industrial base, create jobs, and drive military innovation. Jessica Rosenthal, Fox News.
22: Well, cleanup is underway in Philadelphia after powerful microbursts ripped through the region on Saturday. The storm brought winds up to 70 miles an hour, knocking down trees, power lines, and damaging buildings. Officials say straight line winds, not a tornado, caused all of that destruction. I'm Roxanne Evans, and this is Fox News.
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3: Clear skies and muggy overnight tonight. We'll only see a low in the low to mid 70s with winds out of the south at about 10 to 15. Extreme heat warnings continue for the start of your work week. It will be breezy out of the southwest at about 15 to 25 with highs around 100. Heat index readings about 105 to 108. And then for Tuesday and Wednesday, we're still hot with temperatures in the mid 90s. From the Flag Skywatch Weather Center, I'm Chief Meteorologist Dean Wysocki.
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16: Hey, welcome back to the Lars Larson Show. It's a pleasure to be with you on my favorite day of the week, and that's First Amendment Friday. I'm glad to get your phone calls and emails, too. And we got a lot to talk about. Let me tell you what's coming up this hour. If the government knew that somebody was dangerous and then left that person on the streets of an American city, should that same government be liable for the consequences, especially when the consequences were the life of a mother and her unborn baby? I'm going to tell you about the lawsuit being brought by the widower who is left behind by that tragedy. Did the 1619 Project change how an entire generation sees the founding of the United States? My guest, coming up later on this hour, says the myths are finally catching up with the facts. Well, while Senator Mitch McConnell remains hospitalized, reports say his wife, Elaine Chao, traveled to China to meet with Communist Party officials. What business did a former cabinet secretary of a president have in Beijing? And I want you to take just a moment to cast a vote in our poll on X. We put up a brand new poll question every day, and today's is a good one. Should Harriet Tubman replace Andrew Jackson on America's $20 bill? Now, where did that idea come from? It's about a decade old. It came out of the Obama administration, and the idea was to take Andrew Jackson, father of the Democrat Party and one of the most virulent pro-slavery racists in American history. He's the guy that the Democrat Party does not want to be reminded of. So Obama wanted to take Jackson off the $20 bill, replace him with Harriet Tubman. That was supposed to happen by 2020. It never did. Like so many of Obama's plans, never happened. And so the Trump administration has put it on hold for now. So Our question works out to this. Should Harriet Tubman replace Andrew Jackson on America's $20 bill? My answer to that is no. You can answer the question any way you like. You'll find the question at Lars Larson Show and at LarsLarson.com, and brought to you by AMAC, the Association of Mature American Citizens. AMAC has the conservative values I believe in. I joined the group about a decade ago. You can join too. It's easy. Just go to amac.us or call 888-262-2006. AMAC's better. Better for you and better for America. Now, yesterday, we asked a question that got one of the most divided responses I've seen in a long, long time. It involved two restaurants owned by a man in San Francisco. And what happened was the guy finally got fed up to here with kids who are out of control and the parents who would not keep them in control in that restaurant. And I said, should restaurants fine parents for their out-of-control children? I got a 58% yes vote. I was on the yes side of that one. Only 42% of you said no. So that's the bottom line for that. Glad to have you with me, and always glad to take your calls. Oh, a shout-out to the newest member of the Lars affiliate family, and that's Corn Radio in Mitchell, South Dakota, K-O-R-N. 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And if you believe in supporting American craftsmanship and veterans and independent talk radio, go to my website, pick up a limited edition Lars Larson Show challenge coin. I collect challenge coins. We decided we wanted to make some. We had them made by a veterans group for years, and then that veterans group went out of existence, and we had to find a new one. We have now found a new veterans group, so we get nothing out of the challenge coin sale. All the proceeds go to benefit veterans. Glad to have you with me. And if you want to join the best conversation in talk journalism, it's here every day at 866-HEY-LARS. That's 866-439-5277. Send your emails to talk at LarsLarson.com. Let's, on this First Amendment Friday, go to Evans, who's in Connecticut. Evans, thanks so much for listening. What's on your mind?
6: Well, I got two questions for you, Lars.
16: Sure.
6: You keep saying we got given rights by God. But yep. I noticed while living in the United States, it feels like collecting rainwater, which God provided, I think, will get arrested by it if you're trying to collect that.
16: Yeah, and you know, in most cases, that's because the state claims that it owns the rainwater. Now, I would dispute that, but I would dispute that and say you don't own the rainwater. When the rain falls on my yard, I own it. But a lot of states will take ownership of the rain and say nobody's allowed to divert the rain. Is that the case in Connecticut?
6: Well, I got some of my buddies who was fighting the state. Might even end up being 30 days in jail for collecting the rainwater. And they ask him to stop, and he doesn't want to stop. And it feels like he's losing the battle.
16: You know, Evans, about 20 years ago, I interviewed a guy on this program who had gone to jail for 30 days because he crossed the line and he said, I'm going to collect that rainwater. It falls on my property. I'm going to put up a little berm. He made a little teeny lake on his property. He allowed the folks fighting fires to use the water to fight fires. And you know what? They sent him to jail anyway. They threatened him, and he said, if you're going to threaten me with jail time, I'll serve the jail time. And he did exactly that, and he refused to go along with the state, which was telling him, you don't own that water, we do. Can you imagine?
6: Okay. Yeah. Yo, I got one question for you.
16: Sure.
6: I noticed that you have an interview. I forget his name, but it's small government president.
16: I don't know who that is. Who are you talking about? Seton Motley. Seton Motley from Less Government. Seton is a good friend of the show. And, you know, we have Seton on from time to time. And there are times where we'll cycle through guests and we'll go away from a guest for a while and then we'll go back to them. So Seton, you know, lately has been talking a lot about how he thinks the United States of America is over altogether, that the whole country is doomed. And he may be right. I mean, he could be right, because the amount of debt that the United States has built up is so monumental right now that most economists cannot figure out how we would ever make a dent in all that debt. But Seton Motley, he'll be back one of these days. But Evans, we've just decided to rest that guest for a little while. Does that make sense?
6: All right, no problem, Marcus. I'll call another time. I may have some other options to talk about.
16: All right, and don't forget, when your friends tell you, how do you know your rights come from God? If they come from government, the government that gives you rights can take them away. If they come from God, then nobody on earth can take those rights away from you. That is a very important distinction that was made by the founding fathers of this country, and it's important that we recommend that we remember where our rights come from. They do not come from the government. They are supposed to be protected from government interference. And sometimes we actually do that. Although lately, Fort Worth, Texas, and its police department, those police down there are threatening to cite people and write people tickets for free speech. Fort Worth needs to straighten out its act and do it right now. By the way, a dollar today does not buy what it did 10 years ago. That's something that every single American family has experienced, from gas to groceries to housing. And the question isn't whether or not prices change. It's whether or not you're prepared for what comes next. And that's why I want to encourage you to stay informed before you make important financial decisions. 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
1: Hey, welcome back to the Lars Larson Show. It's a pleasure to be with you. There is a strange situation involving Mitch McConnell. Not just that we don't actually know whether he's alive or dead. We suspect that he's still technically alive, but we don't actually know. But Senator Mitch McConnell is sitting in a D.C. hospital bed. But where's his wife, Elaine Chao? Well, Elaine Chao is in Beijing shaking hands with top leaders of the Chinese Communist Party. And if that isn't weird enough, then I read a piece by Seamus Bruner, who joins me now, who's vice president of the Government Accountability Institute and author of Compromised and Fallout. And he has the theory that this is a textbook example of Beijing's so-called elite capture. Seamus, welcome to the program.
2: Hey, Lars. Great to be with you.
1: Would you mind explaining to my audience what elite capture is?
2: Yeah, absolutely. Elite capture is the CCP's signature strategy against the United States. Instead of waging war on us and fighting us head-to-head, Beijing buys loyalty, or at least the silence of, the people who set American policy, people like Mitch McConnell. And really the genius of this elite capture strategy is they rarely hand cash to the politicians directly. That would be too obvious. They enrich the family members of either the son, as in the case of Hunter Biden and Joe Biden, or the spouse in the case of Elaine Chao and Mitch McConnell, or sometimes the in-laws or the brothers, as we know about the Biden family. So, this is absolutely what's going on with the McConnells. Elaine Chao, who actually was a U.S. official under both the Bush and the Trump administrations, she's got a family who is totally in bed with the CCP. Her father, James Chao, runs the Foremost Shipping Group, and it's got all kinds of contracts with PLA and Chinese military, Navy-linked suppliers. It's a big shipping company that gets millions of dollars from the CCP.
1: By the way, just in case you didn't catch that, PLA is People's Liberation Army. So she's got a perfect cover for being able to take money from the Chinese Communist government and say, it's just shipping contracts. I'm just part of the family business, right?
2: No, that's exactly right. And in fact, one of the weirder things that my colleague Peter Schweitzer reported in his book, Secret Empires, is the Chow, the McConnell Chow family, the McChow family, actually, they were received up to $20 million from the father of Elaine Chao, the guy in bed with the CCP, for a early inheritance. He was still alive, but they got given a check. It was worth somewhere between $5 million and $20 million from the father, and they claimed it was early inheritance. Now, I wish my father would give me some early inheritance.
1: Yeah, no kidding. And then you get to cover it up. And by the way, I'll throw one more example. I don't know if you're aware of this, but, you know, the wife of the Chief Justice of the Supreme Court is getting money in the millions of dollars. And it's camouflaged so well that on the official disclosure forms that have to be filed by John Roberts, it doesn't show up at all. And yet it amounts to more than $13 million. And it's given by people who actually have cases before the Supreme Court. And I'm sure somebody will throw the Trump kids in there as well. But what do we do about this? And can anybody explain how Elaine Chao would make the decision to say, my husband's in the hospital, he may be very, very close to the end of his life, and I'm just going to go to communist China and hang out with the Chinese communists instead of sitting by my husband's side?
2: It's an outrage. I mean, both points you made to the first point about how we stop this elite capture of our elected officials. It's got to be prosecutions. I mean, whether it's under the Foreign Agents Registration Act or the Espionage Act. I mean, there's so many. The Bidens, of course. But the McConnells and Chows are a really poignant example because usually it's targeting the left, but this is in the case where it's targeting a Republican, one of the most powerful Republican senators. And then to the second point about Elaine Chao, it's just so shocking, one, that she wouldn't go back, race back immediately, as Mitch McConnell may be on life support or, you know, maybe on the last days of his life. I mean, we haven't heard much about where how his status is. But the meetings that she had three huge meetings day after day. She was at this People's Liberation Army-linked university, Jiao Tong University, meeting with Chinese military types. The Chao family had donated. I'll just run you through the other two real quick. She went and met with the Chinese People's Institute of Foreign Affairs. This is a officially, formally designated United Front Group by our Congress, has named

0: this one of China's espionage fronts. And then on June 17th, she met with Vice President Han Zheng, who was recently on the Politburo Standing Committee, which is the most powerful body in the entire Chinese Communist Party. So these were not just, you know, museums and sightseeing visits. These were meeting with the most powerful people in our, you know, in the country of our most powerful adversary. So it's
1: well,
0: really
1: and yet Elaine Chao, as you know, as this person involved in her family, her family's business from her side of the family, she's under no obligation to explain to reporters. And I guess, does anybody even ask when Mitch McConnell is able to talk? Does anybody ask Senator McConnell about his wife's involvement in communist China and whether or not that's not compromising of his service as a U.S. senator? Because he's got a lot of specialized knowledge and he knows when and where bills are going to move or not move. And all of that is terribly significant to the Chinese communists. And yet, does he have to actually tell the public what's going on or not?
0: Well, I haven't seen Mitch McConnell give a coherent press conference in a long, long time or even answer any questions for that matter. So I don't expect that's going to happen anytime soon. And, you know, we're praying for Mitch McConnell that he survives. Nobody's wishing death on anyone. But at the same time, I agree with you, Lars. He needs to answer for these questions. And if he doesn't, we know that Elaine Chao is coherent enough. Someone needs to track her down, get her on the record. And frankly, I don't think she should ever be a public official. Again, I'm kind of shocked that she was ever allowed to be one by the Bush and then Trump administrations.
1: And yet, is there any likelihood that the United States Congress, which could call her up to testify, and they could ask her some tough questions, couldn't they?
0: They absolutely could, and I think that's a frustration that probably a lot in your audience share, is that Republicans tend to protect their own, and so that's why we haven't seen a lot of movement on this. I mean, we've known about this. Peter Schweitzer published his book in 2018, and we got no traction with the political right. So I hope they could put politics aside, especially because Mitch McConnell is clearly on his way out. So, you know, the time to be asking these questions would have been in 2018 when we first broke these stories. But maybe somebody could score some political points today with Mitch on the way out.
1: Well, I got to tell you, Seamus, I appreciate you taking the time. And, of course, we're always glad to talk to Peter. And we've talked to him so many times about all of his books and the kinds of stories that he's able to break down that most of the mainstream legacy media won't. Thank you very much.
0: Yeah, Peter told me to send you his regards, Lars, so take care. Thanks for having us.
1: That means a lot. That is Seamus Bruner. Seamus is the vice president of the Government Accountability Institute, author of Compromised and Fallout. 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
1: The Senate loses a heavyweight. Roxanne Evans, Fox News. New details are emerging about what is believed to have caused the sudden death of South Carolina Senator Lindsey Graham. Here's Fox's Roger Stern.
2: Graham was 71, not necessarily old by today's standards, and EMS audio captures a crew responding to a cardiac arrest at Graham's Washington home.
3: EMS 61 says 8797 with cardiac arrest.
2: That audio from Broadcastify.com. The D.C. medical examiner says preliminary results point to a ruptured aorta brought on by hardening of the arteries. Graham had just returned from Ukraine and spoke by phone with President Trump, who described the call to CNN's State of the Union.
4: He was tired. He said, I'm tired because it's a long trip.
2: Cardiac problems run in Graham's family. A heart attack killed his father at the age of 69, 2 years younger than Graham was when he died. Roger Stern, Fox News.
1: President Trump will join Fox and Friends by phone this morning at 8 a.m. Eastern to remember the late South Carolina senator. Fox's Chad Pergram explains how South Carolina will replace the longtime senator.
5: It's up to South Carolina Governor Henry McMaster to appoint an immediate successor. Now, it's unclear if McMaster could tap a caretaker senator, somebody who just serves until the end of the term, which would be January of next year. Graham had just won the GOP primary for a fifth term starting in January, and the party must hold a new primary now sometime in the next 4 to 5 weeks. And the winner then in November would serve the full Senate six-year term starting in January. They also have to figure out who would succeed him as the chairman of the budget committee and what that means for maybe trying to do budget reconciliation 3.0.
1: Well, Senator Mitch McConnell was hospitalized after a fall and then developed a mild case of pneumonia. 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
8: Clear skies and muggy overnight tonight. We'll only see a low in the low to mid 70s with winds out of the south at about 10 to 15. Extreme heat warnings continue for the start of your work week. It will be breezy out of the southwest at about 15 to 25 with highs around 100. Heat index readings about 105 to 108. And then for Tuesday and Wednesday, we're still hot with temperatures in the mid 90s. From the Flag Skywatch Weather Center, I'm Chief Meteorologist Dean Wysocki.
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14: Hey, welcome back to the Lars Larson Show. In my mind, the so-called 1619 Project was a complete and fabricated attempt to rewrite American history. But the guy who knows that story even better than I do is Phil Magnus, economic historian and author of the 1619 Project myth. Welcome to the program, Mr. Magnus.
15: Happy to be here.
14: Tell me about this. You actually had sort of a front row seat to see some of the fiction making that the 1619 Project engaged in, didn't you?
15: Indeed, I did. It was in August 2019 when the 1619 Project came out in the New York Times. I read it the very first morning it was published, and I was like, something's amiss here in the way that they are approaching American history. And the core of that, they were using race to basically attack free markets and capitalism.
14: And they did that by suggesting that the real founding of America was not in 1776, but 250 years earlier. And yet they made a lot of fabricated claims to support that 1619 Project, didn't they?
15: Right. They were trying to, and they actually announced this. They said, we want to displace 1776 as the real founding is 1619. And it was tied to this injustice of slavery, which is the core argument. And they make this economic claim that, like, if you use Microsoft Excel in the present day, you are repeating the practices of the slave plantation. Therefore, capitalism is tainted and therefore discredited. And, you know, the political agenda that's attached to it is, well, we need economic redistribution. We need something that looks like the Green New Deal. We need something that engages in slavery reparations to the tune of multiple trillions of dollars. So it's an attack on money under the guise of, you know, fighting this legacy of slavery.
14: How are they making this case that somehow a spreadsheet, whether it was computerized or done on paper as spreadsheets originally were done, how did that make it some kind of evil enterprise by using a spreadsheet to keep track of costs and expenses and revenue?
15: Well, right after it came in, I pointed this out to the editor of the New York Times Magazine. I said, you know, you're claiming Microsoft Excel descends from the slave plantations, but, you know, accounting sheets, balance sheets have been used since, like, the Middle Ages and Renaissance Italy when the banking industry really emerged. Your history is wrong here, and I pointed out to them that one of the claims that was made in the 1619 Project, they had misread a core source about this Microsoft Excel thing. And I said, well, you're the New York Times, you're the paper of record, you need to correct this. And they said, well, that's a difference of interpretation. We aren't interested in that correction.
14: Hold on. Isn't the whole enterprise of the 1619 Project a matter of interpretation all the way?
15: Well, entirely so. But they're unchained from any factual knowledge, unchained from academic peer review. And what this did, you know, I was one of the early critics that came out right out the bat after the 1619 Project appeared. But it turned out that other people that had been asked to review some of the facts that were claimed in their articles, Leslie Harris was a history professor, she revealed shortly after it came out in print, said that I warned them against making some of the claims that they're making, and they ignored me. So they discarded their own fact checkers, they discarded their own academic critics, such as myself, and just ran with this political narrative that they were basically pushing.
14: I'm talking to Phil Magnus, who's an economic historian and author of the 1619 Project myth. So tell me this. You caught the New York Times deleting its own claims. Now, ordinarily,
15: yes.
14: I mean, for hundreds of years, newspapers have usually been proud of the fact that they will run corrections. Now, you know, even having said that, the New York Times was just quietly deleting things that it had originally said without telling its audience, we goofed on this?
15: That is absolutely the case. So, you know, they made this infamous claim that we seek to displace 1776 with the year 1619 as our true founding because of slavery. And I had heard this dozens of times, but in the fall of 2020, Nicole Hannah-Jones, who's the editor and organizer of the 1619 Project, she went on CNN and she announced, well, I never made that claim. So I went back to their website and found the original text, and they had deleted the line where they had made that. So I looked up an old archived version of it, compared them side by side, and they had taken out the text that asserted that 1619 was our true founding, all because of the political controversy around it. They wanted to win a Pulitzer Prize is what it came down to.
14: And in fact, that's one I want to make a point that you were aided in doing that by something called the Wayback Machine. Would you mind explaining
15: exactly
14: to the audience how that works?
15: Yeah, so the Wayback Machine is called Internet Archive, and it's a website that basically tracks and keeps old copies of websites that are up on the Internet. So you can compare like what the 2020 version is to the 2025 version of the same website. And I went back and looked at this, and sure enough, the text had been deleted from the New York Times. No notice, no indicator that they had altered it or anything. And, you know, this is a breach of basic journalistic ethics that they had committed.
14: I'm talking to Phil Magnus, who's author of the 1619 Project Myth. Has the New York Times ever acknowledged that they did those quiet deletions and then kept them secret from their own? Have they ever, you know, fessed up to what they did?
15: Not really. So Nicole Hannah-Jones, who was the editor of it again, she denied outright that they had ever made ghost edits after I published that article documenting it. With screenshots and images side by side, you can see it for yourself that they had taken out the line. And in fact, one of their own columnists, Brett Stevens, called her out for that and said, you know, this is a breach of journalistic ethics. You're going amiss of the profession here. And she attacked him over it. So the New York Times, insofar as this addresses, it stood behind her over someone who broke a basic journalism norm.
14: I mean, do you think we're getting to the point, Mr. Magnus, where we're approaching, say, the 1984 version of journalism where you just say one thing, and then when it turns out to be wrong, you go back and quietly correct it so nobody can say, well, you got that one wrong. No, look, we didn't get it wrong at all.
15: I think this is exactly it. I, in fact, pointed out, you know, this is sending information that's inconvenient down the memory hole, which was in George Orwell's 1984, when the communist society basically didn't like something the public was consuming. They put it in the memory hole. They made it disappear and pretended as if it never happened. And that's exactly what the 1619 Project started to do when this claim came under scrutiny.
14: That is Phil Magnus. Phil, thank you very much. He's an economic historian, author of the 1619 Project Myth. We appreciate you coming on the program. Back in a moment. I got a little advice for you. A dollar, as you know, does not buy what it did 10 years ago. And that's something that every American family has experienced. 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
13: 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And we'll have a few laughs along the way as well. 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
14: Lars Larson is on the
15: about
14: flag.
15: Something. It's a story that involves the shooting death of a mother sitting in her car doing nothing wrong and her unborn baby. So if the government knew that the person who shot her to death knew that person was dangerous, left them on the streets anyway, should the government be liable for the consequences? I'll give you all the details in just a moment. First, welcome to the Lars Larson Show. It's a pleasure to be with you on First Amendment Friday. If you want to join the best conversation in talk journalism, it's here every day at 866-HEY-LARS. That's 866-439-5277. 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But I want to go first to JC, who's a naysayer. And if you listen to this show on a regular basis, you understand we love naysayers and we always put them first. So, JC, welcome to the program. What do you and I disagree about that makes you a naysayer today?
16: Well, I think you partially agree with me because I think you agree that the Iran situation, or whatever you want to call it, war, because everybody calls it war except for Trump and the administration, because being a war, he would not be in a war according to our Constitution, correct?
15: No, it would not, and you do get into a difficult. I'm taking your question seriously, JC. When Barack Hussein Obama used Predator drones to drop missiles in at least a half a dozen different countries to deliberately kill people and take action against threats to America, I didn't complain about it. I just said, if that's what a president can do, is that an act of war? If you drop missiles on a country to kill people in that country, it gets down to arguing about whether or not the president has a right to take military action, but the military action itself doesn't necessarily constitute a war. So we're getting into a definition, and I hate to talk about how many angels can dance on the head of a pin. I mean, would you say if Donald Trump used Predator drones to drop missiles on a country that we're not at war with, is that an act of war?
16: Well, the question is we should never be there, for one thing, and you have TDSS, and all your MAGAites.
15: What is that?
16: TDSS. Well, the first
15: I know what Trump derangement syndrome is, but what is TDSS? Okay. I'm curious.
16: Well, the last two SS is sucking syndrome, and the T is for Trump. I'll let you and your audience
15: figure
16: out what the
15: you're just being
16: for.
15: Disgusting. But let me ask you this, JC. Can you tell me?
16: At all, 'cause that's what you have.
15: Well, you said what we disagree about. I want to ask you a question. Do you mind?
16: Sure.
15: Okay. So you say we never should have gone there to begin with. You know,
16: never.
15: We shouldn't have
16: never.
15: Hold on. I heard that, but I'm about to ask you a question. If we didn't do that, is Iran becoming armed with nuclear weapons something we don't want to allow to happen? Because every president, both Bush, Biden, Obama, and Trump have said we can't allow Iran to become nuclear armed. So the presidents of this country for the last 20 years have agreed we can't let it happen. So if... Do you think that we should have simply allowed Iran to become nuclear armed?
16: No, we shouldn't have, and we should have
15: Okay,
16: proof.
15: Hold on. That was the first question. Then how would you stop it?
16: Where's the proof, Lars? We have to have proof. We just can't go in there and bomb somebody and afterwards say, hey, they were capable. I mean,
15: JC, let me offer you this. I'm going to answer your question, but
16: your
15: do you think that...
16: is kicking in.
15: Okay, you know what? JC, like a lot of naysayers, just becomes a jackass. So let me point this out. Did Barack Obama believe that Iran was trying to become nuclear armed? He did. Does Donald Trump believe that? He did. Apparently Joe Biden or whoever was running the Oval Office believed that Iran was trying to become nuclear armed. So when he says, well, show me the proof. Well, the proof would be, if you want to take this as proof, that every presidential administration of this country for the last 20 years has agreed that Iran is pursuing nuclear weapons and saying, well, show me the pictures of the bombs with the little, you know, symbols on them that show that they're nuclear bombs. We don't need that. We've got presidents from both parties over a space of 20 years. We've got President Obama. And I don't often cite Barack Obama as proof of anything, but President Obama apparently believed that the Iranians were trying to become nuclear armed, just as Donald Trump believes that. So asking where's the proof now is a bit ridiculous because everybody who's run our country, who we have to trust. I mean, whether I liked Obama or not, you had to say if he's in charge and he believes that Iran is trying to get nuclear weapons. The thing that JC was trying to avoid was if he says, well, no, we shouldn't let them get nuclear weapons. Then the next question is, and I asked it of him, then how do you stop them? I think Donald Trump has a way to stop them. Bomb their nuclear business out of existence as much as you possibly can, then demand that Iran give up its nuclear ambitions, hand over the enriched uranium. That's what he's asking for. And jackasses like JC apparently don't see the need. They can say, I agree, Iran should not have a nuclear weapon, but you haven't proved to me that they're trying to get one. You mean the JCPOA under Obama and Donald Trump's actions are not enough proof that the leaders of our country believe that Iran is trying to become nuclear armed? I believe that is proof enough. Now, let me get back to this story about the unborn baby and the wife and the widower who is now bringing a lawsuit. The widower of Ina Kwan, a pregnant woman who was gunned down. She was just sitting in her car in downtown Seattle. Well, he's now filed a lawsuit because while she was sitting in her car, a man named Cordell Goosby just walked up and, as a random act of violence, just gunned her down, shot her to death. She was sitting at a turn light, and this guy just walks up to the car for no apparent reason that anybody's been able to figure out and kills this woman and her unborn baby. And what her widower says is the King County Regional Homeless Authority, which is funded with hundreds of millions of dollars, knew that Goosby was growing delusional, knew that he was violent prior to the shooting, including the day before he shot Mrs. Kwan. And they didn't do anything about it. They'd been getting complaints about Cordell Goosby since April of 2023. And the lawsuit says neighbors told the King County Regional Homeless Authority that an overwhelming odor of marijuana noise came from his apartment, that there had been complaints about him fighting with strangers, displaying aggressive behavior, and talking about shooting people. They had all the notice they needed. They did not act, and now they're facing down a lawsuit. I want you to picture this. You're at work, and your phone goes off. It's your kid's number showing up on the screen, and it's your kid's voice panicked, saying he's been in an accident, needs money wired to him right now. Now, ordinarily, you'd move heaven and earth, and that's exactly what the scammers are counting on. So here's the play. The criminals buy your phone number and your family's details from data brokers. 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
22: Possible cause of death revealed. I'm Sue Guzman, Fox News. Preliminary findings released in the sudden death of U.S. Senator Lindsey Graham. The autopsy report concluding that Graham likely died from an aortic tear due to hardening of the arteries. NBC's Meet the Press, President Trump praised Graham for his bipartisanship.
23: He was a great, like a gauge, a temperature gauge of the Senate. He was somebody that most Democrats liked. Some didn't, but most Democrats liked. And just about all of the Republicans like Lindsey. He got along with everybody.
22: Democratic New Jersey Senator Cory Booker recalled how he and Graham were able to work together on the issue of criminal justice reform.
24: True to his word, he rolled up his sleeves and we went to work. And thanks to him and Dick Durbin and some other Senate heroes, our bill became the First Step Act after years, two presidents, two Congresses, and became law.
22: President Trump will join Fox and Friends by phone this morning, 8 Eastern, to remember Senator Graham. Prime Minister Benjamin Netanyahu joining NBC's Meet the Press as he reflected on the life of the late senator.
25: And I'm in a state of shock because, as President Trump said, Lindsey was so vibrant. He was so full of life. He was so full of energy and dedication that it's hard to accept the fact that he is no more.
22: So what happens to the senator's seat? It is up to South Carolina Governor Henry McMaster to appoint an immediate successor. It's unclear if McMaster will tap a caretaker senator, someone who will serve till the end of the term, January of next year. South Carolina Republicans will then need to hold another primary in the next 4 to 5 weeks. And Senator Mitch McConnell speaking out about his health status. After nearly a month in the hospital, he says he suffered a fall and lost consciousness, but did not have a stroke. 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
22: Another attempt to put an end to the conflict in Iran is coming to Congress. More from Fox's Grinnell Scott.
38: California Democratic Senator Adam Schiff stands by his belief that President Trump bypassed Congress and the Constitution to declare war on Iran. That's why Senator Schiff said on NBC's Meet the Press he will put forth another war powers resolution this week
39: to try to bring that conflict to an end. But sadly, Iran has realized that it has a kind of a nuclear weapon already, and that is the ability with minimal force to close the Strait of Hormuz.
38: U.S. Central Command said the Strait of Hormuz remains open despite recent attacks. The shipping lane sits between Iran and Oman, which has condemned Iran's attacks on vessels transiting the waterway. Grinnell Scott, Fox News.
22: Republicans are heeding President Trump's demand to pass a bill banning birth tourism. Pregnant women from other countries traveling to the U.S. to give their child American citizenship House Oversight Committee Chair James Comer telling Fox's Sunday Night in America that birth tourism makes it harder for Americans to acquire health care.
1: When people from other countries come in illegally and utilize the benefits of free health care, which is what Medicaid is, then that makes health care more expensive for the rest of us.
22: The move comes after the Supreme Court rejected the Trump administration's executive order banning birthright citizenship. Actor Sam Neill has died. The versatile actor known for his role in Jurassic Park and The Piano was 78 years old. His family announcing his death was sudden and unexpected. Neill had been treated for a rare non-Hodgkin's lymphoma in the last few years, but was reportedly in remission, according to his family, when he died. Again, actor Sam Neill dead at the age of 78. I'm Sue Guzman. This is Fox News.
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4: Clear skies and muggy overnight tonight. We'll only see a low in the low to mid 70s with winds out of the south at about 10 to 15. Extreme heat warnings continue for the start of your work week. It will be breezy out of the southwest at about 15 to 25 with highs around 100. Heat index readings about 105 to 108. And then for Tuesday and Wednesday, we're still hot with temperatures in the mid 90s. From the Flag Skywatch Weather Center, I'm Chief Meteorologist Dean Wysocki.
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9: Welcome back to the Lars Larson Show. Well, a couple of weeks ago, we talked to a mother who talked about her daughter's teacher and his abusive and perhaps even criminal behavior towards students. And we said, well, you're going to have to pursue this. And she did. I mean, I admire that because so many times parents will call me with an objection to something that happens in their school. And I say, here are the actions you can take. I'm not God's gift to figuring out how to deal with these situations. But in many cases, they're very, very simple. If a teacher is doing things that are both offensive to students, overtly offensive in a sexual way, and perhaps even abusive, and in some cases, even criminal, then you go to the authorities and you say to the police, you say to the school, you've got to fix this problem. Well, Lindsay Huffman is back with me today. She actually got some answers. They weren't good answers in my book, but they were answers all the same. And I'm going to let her tell most of it. Lindsay, welcome back to the program.
10: Thank you.
9: Would you mind telling my audience, because I don't want it to come from my mouth, tell my audience what this teacher did to and in front of your daughter and her friends.
10: So she goes to Jason Lee Middle School, and he asked her, does she shower from the front or from the back? And then went on of how he showered and how it went down his body on the cracks and so forth. And I found out that he had watched a movie prior to this. And he didn't know how to respond to the movie. So he had asked the girls, the 12-year-olds, on their objective on the movie. And I don't think this is any way, shape, or form what you should do. And the sheriff that I talked to yesterday said that he's on the spectrum and the teachers at Jason Lee are okay with it because this is nothing out of character for him, that he's just on the spectrum and this is okay behavior. And I call BS. This is not okay behavior in no way, shape, or form.
9: So, and just so people know, you mentioned spectrum, on the spectrum of autism. So they're saying the teacher has a disability called autism. It causes him to talk to young girls inappropriately, and they say, but that's normal for him, so it's okay.
10: Correct.
9: Wow. And I want you to tell my audience what your reaction as a mom was to an adult teacher speaking to your daughter that way.
10: I'm absolutely baffled. I work for the school district, and I know the laws in and out, and that's absolutely not okay. And I, as a mother, I am terrified of what somebody could do and how they could act as that. As him having children of his own, I don't know how somebody could do that.
9: I mean, I was trying to think of something you compare this to, Lindsay. I work in radio. I have for 50 years. And one of the rules is there are certain words you can't say on the air. And I've met people, nice people, who have Tourette's. And I thought, boy, if I had Tourette's, that's a disability. You think my employer would have to accommodate my disability if every once in a while my Tourette's caused me to drop a bunch of swear words on the radio?
10: Right. Well, I mean, there's just so many... there's so many boundaries that you would have to cross, and I can't. So I did find somebody to speak to, and they have actually taken it to another level, and they're taking it to HR, and I think we have actually found a safe haven where we might be actually going to the next level with this.
9: Does that mean that somebody will actually take action on this? Not the school at this point and not the sheriff's department. They won't act on it. The school won't act on it. If I'm incorrect about that, please correct me. So what do you do next?
10: No, I think HR will be taking it where they will take the teacher off payroll.
9: Oh, you mean let the teacher go?
10: Yes.
9: But... hold on, but when you first contacted the school, they wouldn't act on it, or
10: they
9: are they agreeing
10: not.
9: Now?
10: No, I still, the school will not talk to me at all about this at all. I even reached out to OSPI this morning. I've done all
9: and
10: my...
9: And by the way, just so I got to translate for people, Lindsay, we all use terms.
10: Sorry.
9: OSPI is the Office of the Superintendent of Public Instruction, and that's Chris Reichdahl, who's not exactly God's gift to doing the right thing, but, you know, I would hope he would act.
10: I reached out to as high as I possibly could, and then I did more investigating of my own, and I just did the dirty work myself, and I reached out to somebody that would actually listen, and he went back, and he was not okay with what he heard today, and he is taking it to another level, and he is going to take further matter, and hopefully he is going to do what's right.
9: Let me ask you this. Did you get any indication one way or the other from the school? Had they heard complaints like this before about this teacher? Were they aware this was already a problem? Because it can't have been that your daughter was the first time this has ever happened, or am I wrong?
10: They had heard other complaints. They had heard that there was other, this was not the first time.
9: Wow. So you think you're going to get some action on it?
10: I do, and I hope justice is served.
9: I just wonder if the school knew about this person's disability. You know, I understand employers have to accommodate disabilities, but not if they cause adults to say highly inappropriate things to children in a school setting. Do they?
10: Correct. I agree. I feel like there's a line that needs to be drawn, and I think the principal needs to be also punished for letting that happen, because I think she was covering up some stuff that needed to be told, and she did not want to be caught.
9: Unbelievable. Well, Lindsay, I hope your daughter is well, and I'm glad to hear it sounds like you might get some resolution to this. Anything else my audience needs to know about this?
10: Nope, I appreciate you, and if I find out anything else, I'll let you know.
9: I would love to hear about it. That is Lindsay Huffman. She is a mom, got concerned because of the highly inappropriate things that were said to her daughter by a teacher. And the police say, oh, I'm sorry, he's got autism, so therefore it's normal for him, and that's okay. I want you to picture this. You're at work, and your phone goes off. It's your kid's number showing up on the screen, and it's your kid's voice panicked, saying he's been in an accident, needs money wired to him right now. Now, ordinarily, you'd move heaven and earth, and that's exactly what the scammers are counting on. So here's the play. The criminals buy your phone number and your family's details from data brokers. 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

0: Let me ask you about this, though. You and I went back and forth on what to talk about today because there are so many topics. But I really am taken by this example of a judge in Milwaukee, Wisconsin, who decided to help an illegal alien escape justice. And I thought, well, at least the Trump administration brought charges against that judge, because in other administrations, like that of President Otto Penn, Joe Biden, they were not punished for doing that. So you had people sitting in a black robe on a bench who were supposed to enforce the law, apparently deciding that it was okay for them to not only violate the law, but help some of the violators get away from justice. And then she got a slap on the wrist, almost no punishment at all.
1: She did. And although I voted for Joe Biden and I am a Democrat, and I disagree with you about a lot of national politics, I don't disagree with you about this. The rule of law is supposed to mean something. And the person, this judge, who was a state judge in Wisconsin, didn't just choose to ignore the fact that this man, who was an illegal alien, who was wanted on domestic violence charges, so it wasn't something really minor. She actively hustled him out the door of the courthouse, lied to the federal immigration officers, who were literally at the other door, and personally, physically assisted him in evading federal officers. Now, some states, like Oregon, and I think it's silly, choose not to allow enforcement or allow their officers to enforce federal law. You and I have discussed this before. I don't know if there's a qualitative difference between that and saying you're not going to enforce civil rights laws. But that be it as it may, there's a difference between somebody saying, well, I don't agree with the Trump administration, which I don't on a lot of things, and a judicial officer actively frustrating legitimate federal law enforcement. And a judge appointed by, I believe, Bill Clinton.
0: Bill Clinton.
1: A Democratic appointed judge gave her no fine, no probation, and a $5,000 fine. You want to be even more outraged? Get this.
0: Wisconsin,
1: she's not even under investigation by the state bar.
0: Hold on. She might be able to stay as a lawyer. She can't be a judge anymore,
1: yep.
0: But she's a convicted felon who might stay a lawyer?
1: She's still a lawyer, and the Wisconsin State Bar, unlike the Oregon Bar, which is completely transparent, will not tell the media whether they plan to do anything to her.
0: Hold on. I want to ask you something, though. You would think that people within the system would be, if we're outraged, that the people within the system, the lawyers, the judges, all these other people would say, why, we have to hold our own to an even higher standard than we would the average citizen, because I'll point out that it's illegal to assist somebody in violating America's immigration laws. It is a crime, just like aiding and assisting criminals.
1: If it's a state officer doing it, it's hindering prosecution. There's a felony in Oregon if it was an Oregon crime. So, yes, of course.
0: So how is it then that people within that same system would look at her and say, let's give her the lightest possible punishment for having committed this crime and dishonored the job that she was doing? And by extension, I would say dishonoring everybody else, because when the rest of the system then gives her a pass on punishment, they're saying it was okay to do what she did. I mean, technically it was wrong, so we'll slap her on the wrist and she won't be a judge anymore. But in the meantime, you know, we're going to give her as little punishment as possible. Why? Because they're sad that she lost her job? It sounds like she deserved to lose her job a long time ago.
1: She did deserve it. And, you know, look, I don't agree with Trump. I don't agree with some of his immigration. I suspect a lot of other people do. What I would be interested to see.
0: I'm going to challenge you on that, Josh, but go ahead.
1: I know. But what I'd like to see is what you're talking about, which is lawyers who may happen to be Democrats and may not agree with Trump say, wait a minute, no matter what I think about Donald Trump, or not like the fact that more Americans voted for him than voted for the other guy, then at least the rule of law. John Adams used to have a saying, it's a wonderful one, we are a nation of laws, not a nation of men or women. And the point being, it shouldn't be up to individuals to go, I just don't like this law.
0: Well, and then let me challenge you when you say you don't like Trump's immigration policies. Let me ask you, Is any one of those policies the result of legislation that was passed by the Congress where the president came down, President Trump, and said, hey, I need a new law so I can go out and do outrageous things? Are all the laws he's using laws that were literally, for the most part, passed decades ago?

0: Some of them passed half a century ago. So if you're disagreeing with Trump's immigration laws or his enforcement,
1: I'm disagreeing with his enforcement policies. You're right. The laws are the same. And they have, you know, as I think you or somebody else noted, if you look at the 8 years that Obama was president, I think numerically he actually deported more people just from different places than Trump has. I don't think it makes much sense to roam the cities of Portland and Minneapolis run by wacky left-wing mayors and governors just to sort of punish those communities when it makes a lot of sense to try to target criminal illegal aliens. And there's two categories.
0: And right now, Josh, can I point out by the numbers, 70% of those people deported were in fact convicted criminals. So that's the numbers from DHS. So if 30 or 40% were not convicted criminals and yet ICE encountered them, Josh, if the police go in and serve a search warrant looking for evidence of an assault, and while they're in the house looking for evidence of assault, they find evidence of pipe bombs or evidence of narcotics. Do they say, we're not here to look for that. We're only here to look for the assault information. And do they ignore the other crimes? Because when ICE encounters other illegals, why shouldn't they pick them up?
1: No, they don't. Their job, they have a very narrow remit, so to speak. And their job is to enforce immigration laws and to ensure that people who are not lawful residents of the United States, meaning either citizens or green card holders or people with a visa, either be deported or be subject to administrative action.
0: You bet. That is Josh Marquis, former district attorney. 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
1: Possible cause of death revealed. I'm Sue Guzman, Fox News. Preliminary findings released in the sudden death of U.S. Senator Lindsey Graham. The autopsy report concluding that Graham likely died from an aortic tear due to hardening of the arteries. NBC's Meet the Press, President Trump praised Graham for his bipartisanship.
2: He was a great, like a gauge, a temperature gauge of the Senate. He was somebody that most Democrats liked. Some didn't, but most Democrats liked. And just about all of the Republicans like Lindsey. He got along with everybody.
1: Democratic New Jersey Senator Cory Booker recalled how he and Graham were able to work together on the issue of criminal justice reform.
3: True to his word, he rolled up his sleeves and we went to work. And thanks to him and Dick Durbin and some other Senate heroes, our bill became the First Step Act after years, two presidents, two Congresses, and became law.
1: President Trump will join Fox and Friends by phone this morning, 8 Eastern, to remember Senator Graham. Prime Minister Benjamin Netanyahu joining NBC's Meet the Press as he reflected on the life of the late senator.
4: I'm in a state of shock because, as President Trump said, Lindsey was so vibrant. He was so full of life. He was so full of energy and dedication that it's hard to accept the fact that he is no more.
1: So what happens to the senator's seat? It is up to South Carolina Governor Henry McMaster to appoint an immediate successor. It's unclear if McMaster will tap a caretaker senator, someone who will serve till the end of the term, January of next year. South Carolina Republicans will then need to hold another primary in the next 4 to 5 weeks. And Senator Mitch McConnell speaking out about his health status. After nearly a month in the hospital, he says he suffered a fall and lost consciousness but did not have a stroke. 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
9: Clear skies and muggy overnight tonight. We'll only see a low in the low to mid 70s with winds out of the south at about 10 to 15. Extreme heat warnings continue for the start of your work week. It will be breezy out of the southwest at about 15 to 25 with highs around 100. Heat index readings about 105 to 108. And then for Tuesday and Wednesday, we're still hot with temperatures in the mid 90s. From the Flag Skywatch Weather Center, I'm Chief Meteorologist Dean Wysocki.
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11: Welcome back to the Lars Larson Show. It's a pleasure to be with you. I got to tell you something. Back when I was in high school, which was back when dinosaurs roamed the earth, I remember reading, because I read a lot of magazines, Scientific American and Popular Science and all the rest of that, fusion energy was always right around the corner. Well, here we are about 50 years later, and it's not right around the corner anymore. It's about to arrive. And I thought we'd talk with David Kirtley, who's founder and CEO of Helion Energy. David, welcome to the program.
12: Thank you very much for having me on.
11: So when is the Orion plant due to start producing power? It's fairly soon, isn't it?
12: We announced recently that we were the first company to receive regulatory approval to be able to begin operating a fusion power plant. And so we have been under construction for the last several years in Malaga, Washington. And our goal is to have that plant fully constructed by 2028 and then begin turning it on.
11: Okay, so sometime in 2028, you expect to flip the switch and you'll start producing 50 megawatts of power?
12: Probably not at first. With the new technology, a lot of there's initial ramp-up periods as we break in the pilot power plant. But that's the goal, is to get it completed so that we can begin those early operations.
11: Okay.
12: I was just going to say, this is a big stepping stone in terms of Department of Health is who regulates fusion power and the regulatory approval to begin that construction.
11: Now, David, do you find it strange that the health department is regulating fusion power? Does that sound like the right agency of government to regulate fusion power?
12: Yeah, it's actually something that we worked on for a number of years. First with the Nuclear Power Agency, so the Nuclear Regulatory Commission in D.C. And so we worked with them for a number of years. And what they found is that because fusion power is so fundamentally safe and clean, that and sort of amazingly, the federal government has decided that they don't need to regulate it, that the states can handle it under their existing regulations. So we're actually regulated like hospitals.
11: So the government actually decided they didn't need to regulate everything? I always thought that, you know, ducks quack, dogs bark, and regulators regulate, and there was no going back from that. So I'm glad to hear it. Would you mind describing the process by which this fusion generator operates? I mean, do you some material and heat it to a certain temp, and then it gives off more energy than you had to put into it, and you get a net positive? Is that how it works?
12: So that's pretty close, yeah. So the fusion fuel is isotopes of hydrogen, so some of the most abundant materials on Earth, and then we superheat it. Our seventh generation machine that we built in Everett has demonstrated over 150 million degrees of operational temperature. That's enough that you start to release a tremendous amount of energy. Think the same process that happens in stars. And then at that point, you can harvest that electricity to provide power.
11: And how do you contain all that heat?
12: And there's the trick. That material, that's hot enough, that's more than 10 times the temperature of the sun. But what we do is use electricity, literally electric and magnetic fields, to contain and hold that fusion fuel up to those temperatures. And so we've now built a number of prototypes, seven, in fact, that have demonstrated this process. The other thing we do, which is quite a bit different, take the electricity out of that electric and magnetic field directly. And that allows us to avoid some of the steam turbines and some of those other expensive power plant costs.
11: So the containment field ends up being, in effect, a generator of electricity. Is that how it works?
12: Ooh, that's a great way to say that. Yes, exactly.
11: Oh, I'm amazed I got it right. And wasn't the problem over the last few decades, I kept reading about every time it'd come up in the news, I'd read about it and think, oh, they're going to get there. You know, yeah, we had to put in 1 billion kilowatts or some, you know, amazing amount, and we got out 999. And I thought, okay, you're still net negative. You got it to net positive. How did you get there?
12: So the way our systems work is that, you know, one of the things that bothered us around the way fusion is traditionally done is a very lossy process. And you point to a lot of the concerns. So at Helion, what we did is take some modern electronics, modern computation, to be able to show that we can directly recover electricity. So don't waste it, because our goal is to make the product, which is electricity, to sell to the consumer. And so let's be as efficient as we can everywhere in the process so that we can recover the maximum amount. And then that just means you have less fusion you need to go do. And in total, that allows us to build machines faster, prove the concept, and then start breaking ground on power plants sooner than everybody else.
11: I'm talking to David Kirtley, who's founder and CEO of Helion Energy. So tell me this, can you scale it up from 50? Because am I right in saying that in the past, I don't know, 40 or 50 years, a typical big power plant, like a coal plant or a nat gas plant or a nuclear plant, would be 1,000 megawatts or 1,100 megawatts or, you know, numbers like that. And you're down there at 1/20th of that. Can you scale it up, or do you foresee the day where we just build lots and lots of 50-megawatt power plants all over the landscape?
12: The need for low-cost, clean, safe power is huge. And so fundamental to what we've done at the company is making sure that we can build systems that are scalable, and not just on the individual generator side of making 550 and scaling them up eventually to the 500 megawatt scale. But even more importantly is the mass production, the manufacturing, and doing that in the United States. So that's something that we've been able to show and pioneer here in Everett, Washington, where the headquarters is that we can build the manufacturing and the factories, literally gigafactories, to mass produce fusion generators. And so
11: So that means you can sit and start knocking them out, and you don't have to go back and, I mean, in the past, fission plants were always kind of a one-off. Every one was a unique build, and the next one didn't really benefit from the last one. You would have a system whereby you'd come up with a prototype that would work and say, okay, let's build a lot of these. And you'd be able to gain a lot by building the same kind of power plant every time.
12: That's exactly right. And what I tell the team is that if we build the first fusion power plant and that's all we do, as a company, we failed. Our goal is to meet the U.S.'s and the worldwide need for clean, safe power, which means mass producing. And that means that you're building generators, you're having them come off the assembly line. I think we have the first assembly line and conveyor belt in the entire fusion industry, and then have those put on trucks, deployed and installed. And so that's what we got good at Helion is building real things.
11: That is David Kirtley. David is the founder and CEO of Helion Energy. We're glad to talk to him. The first plant due to start up in 2028, producing 50 megawatts of power. It's a deal with Microsoft where it's going to supply one of their data centers, which is also a good thing, although we should have them for everybody. I want you to picture this. You're at work and your phone goes off. It's your kid's number showing up on the screen, and it's your kid's voice panicked, saying he's been in an accident, needs money wired to him right now. Now, ordinarily, you'd move heaven and earth, and that's exactly what the scammers are counting on. So here's the play. The criminals buy your phone number and your family's details from data brokers. 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
0: The Red River
14: a federal judge has called diversity, equity, and inclusion the heart of justice. FM. He mandates pronouns be used in his courtroom. Can anybody who disagrees actually get a fair trial out of this federal judge? I thought we'd put that question to Zach Smith, who's a senior legal fellow and manager of the Supreme Court and Appellate Advocacy Program at Heritage. Zach, good to have you back.
15: Thanks so much for having me on the show this afternoon.
14: This guy, Mustafa Kusabai, and I think that's the way you say his name, he sounds like a real piece of work. I mean, he's a federal district judge, and he goes out to give a speech to a bunch of law school graduates, and he tells them that DEI is absolutely intrinsic to equal justice under the rule of law. What the heck? What would you tell my audience about this kind of attitude from not a local judge, but a federal judge?
15: Yeah, look, this is very troubling conduct, to say the least. And it's troubling for a number of reasons. But keep in mind, the role of a judge is to be fair and impartial and to avoid even the appearance of impropriety. Now, here's the problem with this, Lars. The Supreme Court has repeatedly, over the past several years, starting with the Students for Fair Admissions case, moving on to the Louisiana versus Calais redistricting case, the Supreme Court has made clear that we have a colorblind constitution, that everyone should be treated equally regardless of their race. There is no such thing as good discrimination. And yet in this law school graduation speech at the University of Oregon, this federal judge explicitly rejected that. And as you said that DEI concepts were, quote, absolutely intrinsic to equal justice under the law.
14: Well, and in fact, when he says to people in his courtroom, he says, if someone, this is a quote from this Judge Kusabi, if somebody has identified themselves by a particular honorific, I say explicitly, opposing counsel is obliged to comply. It is not voluntary, is not optional, and you will be called on. So someone walks in who's a biological male, but insists that he is in fact female, and indicates to the court he wants to be called by a female pronoun or a female name, that this is a judge telling the other lawyers in the courtroom they've got to go along with this, even if it's fictional.
15: Yeah, that's exactly right. That is a clear violation of the First Amendment. Now, here's what's so problematic about that, Lars. During his Senate confirmation hearing, he was asked about this, and he pledged to respect everyone's First Amendment rights, that he understood that everyone appearing in front of him has a First Amendment right. And yet, go look on the court's website. His gender pronoun guide is still live. It's still on his court's website. And so the idea that you could refuse to participate in the fiction that a biological man can become a woman or vice versa and still get a fair hearing in front of this judge, well, I think that is a very tall ask for almost everyone appearing in front of this judge. And frankly, Lars, I think this policy, as well as the judge's other DEI-related comments, those are violations of the judicial canon of ethics. But set aside the law school graduation speech, set aside the gender pronoun guide for lawyers and other litigants appearing in front of this court. Go back to a 2021 Bar Journal article that this judge wrote. You wrote it for the Oregon State.
14: This is great. Tell my audience, because this is nuts.
15: It is nuts. It is troubling. It is unethical. In this Oregon State Bar Bulletin, he wrote, quote, "We have to set aside conventional ideas of proof when we are dealing with the personal and interpersonal work of equity, diversity, and inclusion." So in that statement, let's be clear, Lars, this judge is saying that he is going to apply different legal tests, different legal standards, depending on the race, the gender, the other protected characteristics of the individuals appearing before him in a court of law. That is blatantly unconstitutional and blatantly unethical.
14: All right. Now, what's the solution to this? Because, and Zach, I want to test you on this. I had a lawyer about a week ago, and I was talking to him, and he said, you know, we gotta hold the judges, these federal judges, that we always say life appointment. And what he pointed out was they really aren't life appointments. They're appointments on your good behavior, which means right. You get to keep it for life. But if you behave badly, you can take the whole thing away. Should the Congress or some entity go out and start saying to judges, if you want to get this far out of line, you may just lose that so-called life appointment, which really isn't for life?
15: Yeah, that's exactly right. The Constitution says that judges hold their office during good behavior. Now, the judiciary itself has certain ethics mechanisms where they can recommend to Congress whether or not to pursue impeachment. They can issue other relatively minor disciplinary actions to judges based on the misconduct. But look, I think that function internal to the judiciary, that system hasn't been functioning well. We saw that with Judge Eleanor Ross in Georgia, who had an affair in her chambers, and the 11th Circuit Court of Appeals, that judicial counsel there, essentially made her write an apology letter that was so poorly done, she had to go back and actually do it again and actually apologize for her conduct. But look, I've been saying it before, Lars, if judges commit misconduct, like Judge Ross, like this judge in particular as well, that is certainly grounds for the House to explore impeachment proceedings. And I think in this case in particular, when you have a judge clearly defying Supreme Court precedent, when you have a judge, what I think are pretty clear violations of the judicial ethics canons taking place, that would certainly be a place for Congress to intervene and at a minimum launch an investigation into this conduct.
14: I'm talking to Zach Smith from Heritage. So let me ask you this. Is there any mechanism within the judiciary, where either the Supreme Court or the courts that come in the rankings above district court judge could do their own policing of members who start to step out of line? Or does it all have to go to the House of Representatives for impeachment?
15: They are very circumscribed in what they can do, Lars. You saw the 11th Circuit making Judge Ross apologize. She agreed voluntarily to forego becoming chief judge, which frankly is an administrative position that many judges don't want in the first place. So the judiciary itself is fairly circumscribed in what they can do, what they should be able to do. The Constitution provides a remedy for this type of conduct. It is impeachment by the House of Representatives and trial in the U.S. Senate. And of course, if a judge is convicted by the requisite number of U.S. senators, then they could be removed from office.
14: Absolutely. Zach, I've got to break away, but that's Zach Smith from the Supreme Court Appellate Advocacy Program at Heritage. We'll be back in a moment. You've got the Lars Larson Show. 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
18: It's time for the Richeson Report, your ag weather focus on the field with North Dakota State climatologist Darrell Richeson.
19: This week and next are climatologically the warmest 2 weeks of the year. Of course, that doesn't mean they will be the warmest period every year, but on average. The temperatures we are experiencing now will likely make you agree that this is the warmest period of the year, but when you live in our climate, you never know. It may be even hotter sometime in August. For now, the temperatures will be and are impacting the spots that recorded the least amount of rain lately. It appears that the central Red River Valley may experience some of the highest stress levels, as that area in particular missed most of the rain from last week.
18: That's the Richeson Report, your focus on the field with North Dakota State climatologist Darrell Richeson.
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23: The Senate loses a heavyweight. Roxanne Evans, Fox News. New details are emerging about what is believed to have caused the sudden death of South Carolina Senator Lindsey Graham.
24: Graham was 71, not necessarily old by today's standards, and EMS audio captures a crew responding to a cardiac arrest at Graham's Washington home.
25: EMS 61 says 87 at 7 with cardiac arrest.
24: That audio from Broadcastify.com. The D.C. medical examiner says preliminary results point to a ruptured aorta brought on by hardening of the arteries. Graham had just returned from Ukraine and spoke by phone with President Trump, who described the call to CNN's State of the Union.
26: He was tired. He said, I'm tired because it's a long trip.
24: Cardiac problems run in Graham's family. A heart attack killed his father at the age of 69, 2 years younger than Graham was when he died. Roger Stern, Fox News.
23: President Trump will join Fox and Friends by phone this morning at 8 a.m. Eastern to remember the late South Carolina senator. Meantime, Senator Mitch McConnell said Sunday that he was hospitalized after a fall and then developed a mild case of pneumonia. This coming week, President Trump is expected to speak at an event in Pennsylvania and attend the final game of the World Cup.
27: This Sunday, President Trump will participate in the trophy ceremony with FIFA's president following the final World Cup game at New Jersey's MetLife Stadium. This Wednesday, the president is the headline speaker at the Pennsylvania Defense and Innovation Summit being held at the U.S. Army War College. Leaders from companies like J.P. Morgan, Blackstone, and Palantir are expected. The summit's being organized by Republican Pennsylvania Senator Dave McCormick, who says the event is meant to bring together leaders from finance, defense, tech, and government as they work to strengthen the defense industrial base, create jobs, and drive military innovation. Jessica Rosenthal, Fox News.
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23: Ukraine is changing its political strategy with their prime minister stepping down from their position. Fox's Marianne Rafferty.
40: Ukraine's prime minister is resigning as President Volodymyr Zelensky launches another major government reshuffle. He says the country is changing its political strategy. The now former prime minister will take on a new role focused on key international partnerships. The shakeup marking the fourth major overhaul of Ukraine's government since Russia's full-scale invasion began 4 years ago.
23: The Ukrainian prime minister shared that they are proud to have had the honor of leading the government.
0: President Trump says the United States will continue talks with Iran after both sides resumed military action last week. This comes after Iranian media reports that Tehran will not enter negotiations until the U.S. backs off its current position. Republican Texas Congressman Pat Fallon says it's the Iranian Revolutionary Guard Corps that keeps getting in the way.
1: I think there are people that we, you know, we've seen over the last several months in Tehran that want to make a deal and want to move forward with a non-nuclear Iran. Problem is, the IRGC are the ones that are the most militant. They have the most guns and they're the most willing to use them.
0: Sound courtesy of Fox's The Big Weekend Show. Cleanup is underway in Philadelphia after powerful microbursts ripped through the region Saturday. Storms brought winds up to 70 miles an hour, knocking down power lines and damaging buildings. Officials say straight-line winds, not a tornado, caused the destruction. A huge fire that engulfed a beer hall in Bangkok has killed at least 27 people and injured dozens more. Firefighters brought the blaze under control in the northern part of that capital. I'm Roxanne Evans, and this is Fox News.
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6: Clear skies and muggy overnight tonight. We'll only see a low in the low to mid 70s with winds out of the south at about 10 to 15. Extreme heat warnings continue for the start of your work week. It will be breezy out of the southwest at about 15 to 25 with highs around 100. Heat index readings about 105 to 108. And then for Tuesday and Wednesday, we're still hot with temperatures in the mid 90s. From the Flag Skywatch Weather Center, I'm Chief Meteorologist Dean Wysocki.
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8: I'm Brett Baer.
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10: Monday, July 13th, 2026, I'm Mike Emanuel. South Carolina Republican Senator Lindsey Graham passed away suddenly at the age of 71, leaving much of official Washington in shock, and other national security Republicans saying his loss is devastating.
11: He steered the Senate with the way he conducted himself, and it's going to be a tall order to replace him. Certainly they'll replace his vote, but they won't replace him.
12: Lisa Brady. Civics isn't taught the way it used to be in the U.S., and now it may be tough to get back on the same page.
13: You are introducing these debates into the classroom and into what used to be kind of an agreed-upon core curriculum. Now it's kind of contentious.
14: And I'm Tevi Troy. I've got the final word on the Fox News Rundown.
10: The political world in shock following the sudden passing of South Carolina Republican Senator Lindsey Graham at the age of 71. President Trump spoke on NBC's Meet the Press about the news and its impact.
15: I got a message about 1 o'clock in the morning from one of the people at his office that he had passed away. I said, "You got it. I just can't believe it. He was like a member of the family to me. It's very tough, actually.
10: It's also a huge loss for his home state of South Carolina. His colleague and fellow South Carolina Senator Tim Scott offered praise for his longtime friend and lawmaker.
8: There's not a more aggressive, obvious public servant in this nation than Lindsey Graham. He loved America, and frankly, it's because he loved Americans, and he's going to be missed.
10: Graham passed after another overseas trip to Ukraine. On Friday, Graham expressed hope there was potential for peace in Ukraine.
16: I've never been more optimistic than I am today that we have the formula to end this war.
10: Now friends and colleagues are talking about Graham's legacy following a lifetime of service to the military and in Congress.
17: Just from my perspective in the House, if you wanted to try to engage on the Senate side, he was a really good first contact to make.
10: House Permanent Select Committee on Intelligence Chairman Rick Crawford.
17: He's very open, pragmatic, super nice guy. But the thing that, you know, strikes me the most about him, and I think this is where they're going to have a hard time filling this void, is the fact that he wasn't in leadership and yet was so integral in the leadership process. I would liken him as to more of a rudder. He steered the Senate with the way he conducted himself. And it's going to be a tall order to replace him. Certainly they'll replace his vote, but they won't replace him.
10: Graham was always passionate about foreign policy. In fact, he was even in Ukraine on Friday advocating for their defense right before his passing. Americans these days, including some Republicans, have become more isolationist over the years. How do you think his voice and influence will be missed in the debate over foreign policy in the years to come?
17: Well, I think his willingness to say things forthrightly, honestly, candidly, will certainly be missed. He was not necessarily taking into consideration being the most popular in the room, but maybe being the most candid in the room. And so he said some things that might rub people the wrong way or things that people didn't necessarily want to hear. But the reality is that his voice, particularly on the foreign affairs front, was really instrumental in helping shape and guide our foreign policy over the last several years, and probably as much now as it ever was. And so, I mean, it's certainly a serious loss in how we engage on things like Iran and Ukraine, and he was integral to all of those things. So, as I said, you can replace his vote, but you won't replace him.
10: Graham was certainly one of those who was strongly in favor of a tough stance against that regime in Tehran. Now that strikes have been restarted, are you confident we can finish the job? Where are we on this conflict with Iran?
17: I have every confidence that we can complete this, and you know, the president has, you know, he's made the statements characterizing the IRGC in ways that we've already known. We've known for 47 years what we were dealing with. And I think he has shown a great deal of diplomatic patience with regard to his engagements with the IRGC. And I think his patience has run thin. And, you know, when you have a regime that, you know, begins a funeral on the front end and says, hey, President Trump, please don't disrupt our funeral for the next 7 days, and then goes and engages in strikes while they're in that funeral mode, tells you the type of people you're dealing with. And so the president, I think, is seeing that himself and said, okay, this is the option we're going to take. They made that choice, and I think the president's going to act on that, and we have the resources to be able to do it. And it's time that this regime was shut down. The Strait has been leveraged for 47 years geopolitically and economically, and it's time for that to stop. And I think the president agrees.
10: You're the chairman of the House Permanent Select Committee on Intelligence. In your view, what does a successful resolution to this conflict with Iran look like?
17: It looks like the sustained open transit of the Strait of Hormuz, first and foremost, that has to continue unabated. Then they have to dismantle, discontinue, really destroy their ballistic missile capability and everything associated with it, most namely their nuclear aspirations. And I think that's what the president wants to see as well.
10: You recently announced an upcoming open full committee hearing focusing on, quote, states on the front lines of counterintelligence. What prompted you to bring this issue into the forefront in an open forum, and what do you hope comes of it?
17: Well, I think we've been struggling with sort of reposturing as it applies to counterintelligence. We've been so focused for the last 20-odd years on the global war on terror that we have, to a large degree, neglected our counterintelligence effort here at home and what that implies. And so when we're dealing with adversaries like China, like Russia, like Iran, North Korea, and Cuba that are very, very good at exploiting our free and open society to their own benefit, we need to redouble our efforts as it applies to counterintelligence. And a lot of counterintelligence comes down to domain awareness. And in my opinion, I think the domain awareness is better and higher at the state level, because the equities that exist at the state level, for example, obviously the state police, but even the National Guard, I would love to see us integrate the National Guard into our overall counterintelligence posture. And in fact, you're seeing that happen in some states where the states have decided they don't want to wait on the federal government to implement a more robust counterintelligence posture. And so they're taking that on themselves. They're seeing states like Florida, for example. I think New Hampshire has talked about it. I think you'll see that in Texas. Hopefully that we'll see that here in Arkansas. And so I think the best way to do that is lean forward and say, yeah, you know, the National Guard does probably excel in domain awareness, and they can be leveraged to great effect to improve our counterintelligence posture.
10: You've also been sounding the alarm on the artificial intelligence race, warning that giving ground to Beijing puts the U.S. in, quote, bad shape. In your view, how do we effectively outpace China when it comes to AI?
17: Well, we need to recognize, number one, that I think AI is being propagandized negatively here in the United States, and that's for a reason. China wants to take the leadership position there, outposition themselves in front of us, and that's going to be to our own detriment. So I think we have to overcome the negative propaganda associated with AI, and I think we also need to play more of a leadership role in shaping what AI can be, should be, will be, as it applies to our economy, our national security, our business community, and so on, and to our education as well, and really kind of overcome some of the negative fear-mongering that we're seeing. It's unusual to see the next generation sort of rebuke new technology. That almost never happens. In fact, I don't know that I've ever seen anything like this, where you're seeing the next generation now sort of in fear of next-gen technology. And that just doesn't track with what we've seen throughout history, where we see, you know, the next generation is always leading the way. And this generation seems to be pumping the brakes, saying, no, we don't want AI, and they seem to be afraid of it. Why is that? And I think a large part of that is attributable to Chinese propaganda, and that's by design. What they want to do is I think, damage the brand, if you will, and make it less attractive here in the United States, and they start with young people. And so we're seeing a lot of pushback, even from my own kids. I have a 21-year-old son and 18-year-old daughter, and they have reservations about AI, and it's kind of unusual. And I think largely this is driven by Chinese propaganda.
10: My sense is, having a 20 and 18-year-old, is that they're worried about jobs. And when they get out of school, whether AI is going to take away those entry-level jobs that they desperately need. Do you have concerns about that, or does anything about AI keep you up at night?
17: No, I mean, what I have concerns about, obviously, is making sure that we have a thriving economy and what that means for the workforce and the jobs associated with new technology. I don't think AI is necessarily coming for anyone's job. I think what we have to do is sort of rethink what those jobs are and the role that our next generation plays there. And also, let's not forget that we have turned our back, generationally on the trades. And I've spent the last 10 or 15 years, you know, beating that drum about the value of the trades, that is electricians, carpenters, plumbers, HVAC technicians, mechanics, you name it. These are trades that are highly in demand that AI will not replace. They may enhance the skill set, but they won't replace that skill set. And so it's those kinds of things that you look at, where an electrician can probably expect to make upwards of $150,000 a year. They're in such demand, and AI will not replace that. AI can enhance what they do and how they do it, but it won't replace it. And those are the kinds of things that I think we need to focus on, is how do we leverage AI to get the best and most out of a new crop of workforce and a new generation.
10: No doubt. Those are good, honest jobs, and they pay well. So that is a good place for young people to look. FISA Section 02 recently lapsed after political gridlock over Bill Pulte serving as acting DNI, with Jay Clayton's confirmation hearing coming up in the Senate. How dangerous is this current surveillance gap to our national security?
17: Well, I'll start by saying 702 is a critical national security tool, and the fact that it's not in use now implies a vulnerability, and we've never experienced, at least not that I can recall, you know, post 9/11, we've never had this lapse before. And so we are in uncharted waters. And, you know, the fact that we're having this conversation means that as we speak, we know that our adversaries are watching this as well. And it's important that we get back to fundamentals here and say, look, you can play politics if you want, but you don't play politics with national security. And I think that was a huge, not only a tactical blunder, but a strategic blunder on the part of the Democrats to hold 702 hostage based on the fact that they didn't like Bill Pulte, someone who I think was unfairly characterized simply because he didn't fit their mold.
10: Time's running out before the August recess and the upcoming midterm elections. We know President Trump has been really wanting to get the Save America Act done. He was asked about the passing of Lindsey Graham in that context, and he said, yeah, this is a big blow to the Save America Act. Your thoughts on it? I know it's passed the House multiple times. Is there any possible scenario, perhaps putting Senator Graham's name on it, that could get it through the Senate?
17: That's a thought, and I considered that as well. I mean, we've passed it three times in the House, and, you know, heck, we may pass it a fourth time. I don't know how many times we have to pass a piece of legislation in the House before the Senate will consider it. But, you know, whatever their opinion is of the House is neither here nor there. The American people support the Save America Act by about 80%. So it seems to me like if they were being even remotely responsive, they'd go, all right, let's go ahead and do that because the American people want it. So it just seems to me like a, you know, really a missed opportunity.
10: He's the chairman of the House Permanent Select Committee on Intelligence, Congressman Rick Crawford of the great state of Arkansas. A pleasure speaking with you, sir. Have a wonderful week.
17: Thank you.

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11: Good morning. It's Monday, July 13th. This is the Fox News Rundown. The U.S. and Iran are nearing the halfway mark of their 60-day interim memorandum of understanding. But instead of diplomacy, they're trading firepower. Fresh U.S. strikes hitting Sunday after Saturday's barrage on 140 military targets, including missile and drone sites, naval assets, ammunition depots, communication networks, and coastal surveillance locations. The Senate returns today under a dark cloud after the sudden death of Senator Lindsey Graham at the age of 71 Saturday. Talk is now of a possible successor. South Carolina Representative Nancy Mace telling Fox she's not ruling out the possibility of replacing the senator.
12: If the people of South Carolina would like me to serve in that capacity, I'll certainly take a look at it. But right now, I just want to focus on him and his legacy, what he did for the state.
11: Inflation takes center stage in this week's economic data, especially after oil soared to a three-week high amid renewed U.S.-Iran fighting. In New Zealand, actor Sam Neill has died. Neill, known for his roles in Jurassic Park and The Piano, died Monday at the age of 78. His family says his death

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4: The Senate loses a heavyweight. Roxanne Evans, Fox News. New details are emerging about what is believed to have caused the sudden death of South Carolina Senator Lindsey Graham.
5: Graham was 71, not necessarily old by today's standards, and EMS audio captures a crew responding to a cardiac arrest at Graham's Washington home.
6: EMS 61 says the age of 7 at 7 with cardiac arrest.
5: That audio from Broadcastify.com. The D.C. medical examiner says preliminary results point to a ruptured aorta brought on by hardening of the arteries. Graham had just returned from Ukraine and spoke by phone with President Trump, who described the call to CNN's State of the Union.
7: He was tired. He said, I'm tired because it's a long trip.
5: Cardiac problems run in Graham's family. A heart attack killed his father at the age of 69, 2 years younger than Graham was when he died. Roger Stern, Fox News.
4: President Trump will join Fox and Friends by phone this morning at 8 a.m. Eastern to remember the late South Carolina senator. Meantime, Senator Mitch McConnell said Sunday that he was hospitalized after a fall and then developed a mild case of pneumonia. This coming week, President Trump is expected to speak at an event in Pennsylvania and attend the final game of the World Cup.
8: This Sunday, President Trump will participate in the trophy ceremony with FIFA's president following the final World Cup game at New Jersey's MetLife Stadium. This Wednesday, the president is the headline speaker at the Pennsylvania Defense and Innovation Summit being held at the U.S. Army War College. Leaders from companies like J.P. Morgan, Blackstone, and Palantir are expected. The summit's being organized by Republican Pennsylvania Senator Dave McCormick, who says the event is meant to bring together leaders from finance, defense, tech, and government as they work to strengthen the defense industrial base, create jobs, and drive military innovation. Jessica Rosenthal, Fox News.
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21: Clear skies and muggy overnight tonight. We'll only see a low in the low to mid 70s with winds out of the south at about 10 to 15. Extreme heat warnings continue for the start of your work week. It will be breezy out of the southwest at about 15 to 25 with highs around 100. Heat index readings about 105 to 108. And then for Tuesday and Wednesday, we're still hot with temperatures in the mid 90s. From the Flag Skywatch Weather Center, I'm Chief Meteorologist Dean Wysocki.
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16: I'm Maria Bartiromo, and this is the Fox Business Report.
5: The stock market opens later this morning after a week that saw gains for the NASDAQ and S&P 500 and a loss for the Dow, which leads to advice from Ryan Lynch of Zelenicher Dorfman Wealth Advisors that people have to focus on the long term.
17: Investors are really going to have to try to navigate by finding high quality names and look past some of the short term moves that can impact inflation. We think rates are going to come down. Again, what's going to happen is oil is going to drive a lot of the short term inflation conversation. We'll see where this within Iran heads.
5: Though there was a warning from one economist that inflation is going to linger. Dana Peterson, chief economist at the Conference Board, says consumers will continue seeing a price squeeze at the grocery store even as gas prices come down. And she says we won't see the Fed's target inflation rate of 2% until at least 2028. Business news twice an hour on Fox News Headlines 24/7. I'm Roger Stern.
15: This is the Fox News Rundown.
19: Vice President J.D. Vance takes a midterms message on the road.
22: Sometimes in election season, it starts to feel a little bit like red team and blue team.
19: Instead, during a recent event in Milwaukee, Vance said it's really about the American people getting wise and honest political leadership.
22: When you go to the ballot in November, when you cast your vote, send us people to Washington, D.C. who fight for you.
19: Countering the Democrats' message that they're the ones leading the fight. Each election cycle, a variation on familiar themes. But how government functions apparently isn't as familiar to many Americans as it used to be. Ahead of America's 250th, a Cato Institute survey delivered revealing results. Nearly half of Americans surveyed could not say what July 4th commemorates, even with options to choose from. More than half didn't know which country we declared independence from, and over two-thirds didn't know why. And more than one-third could not name George Washington as the first president. The Institute's report on the survey, warning of the implications, writing, "It becomes increasingly difficult to stay true to the country's founding principles when we do not know the reasons that explain why those principles matter."
23: This is of a piece with a criticism of civics education in the United States.
19: Darren Shaw is a politics professor at the University of Texas Austin, also a Fox News Decision Desk member and pollster.
23: Since really the late 1960s and 70s, the demands that we, you know, inculcate and memorize, but also appreciate facts of history and society and politics in the United States have gone downhill. You know, we no longer demand those things. And therefore, it shouldn't be too surprising that students and later adults don't seem to have them as part of their kind of collective memory or knowledge base like we expect them to.
19: Are there schools still teaching civics in the United States, for instance, as a class? Or is it being folded into other courses, or is it just not being taught at all? Do we have any sense of where we stand?
23: Well, a little bit of federalism, you know, complicates the answer, which is, you know, different states do different things. And then within the states, different school systems do different things. You know, there are states that demand a civics education. Florida, I believe, does this. Texas does it, although, you know, I'm at the University of Texas at Austin. Every student has to take Introduction to American and Texas Government. And that is a requirement across the college university system in the state of Texas. But broadly speaking, most civics education, what we think of as civics education, comes under the heading of social studies. And social studies encompasses three or four classes at the middle and high school levels, which would be, you know, world geography, U.S. history, and then typically there's sort of a potpourri of options you can have to fill out the social studies kind of criteria. Lots of my students at UT Austin take civics education or American history in high school and attempt to test out of the requirement. We've actually tightened those requirements quite a bit lately, so it's much harder to do that. But, you know, it's unevenly taught, and it's also taught in a way that's more interpretive, less fact-based. And I don't mean that in that they're getting misinformation. I simply mean that the sort of basics of the Constitution and fundamental dates of importance and significance in the United States aren't part of the curriculum as much as they used to be.
0: Mm-hmm. Well, and even if you do have some focus on those historical things, the dates and what's in the Constitution, if you're talking about the actual definition of civics, you're talking about how government functions and an individual's role in that, correct? What should civics lessons,
23: right.
0: What should civics lessons include?
23: Well, you know, it's interesting. I'll give you a kind of a fun counterpoint. You know, I've got two boys and we're grown up now, but they both did Boy Scouts. And Boy Scouts includes a merit badge system, which includes citizenship merit badges, citizenship in the world, citizenship in the community, and citizenship in the nation. And those, I think, actually, the curriculum associated with those was pretty good. But it didn't require that you know, for instance, the Constitution. It would discuss things like, you know, is voting a duty or an obligation, or is it a privilege? And that would kind of engender some interesting conversations. But, you know, there was no requirement that they memorize the first 10 amendments to the Constitution, the Bill of Rights. There's no requirement that they understood, you know, the basic sort of three branches of government or system of checks and balances. I think those are broadly taught, but it seems to me that they get utterly lost in all of the information that high school students and later college students are asked to memorize and make part of their, you know, sort of gray matter. I think that's really kind of discouraging, because when they get on with their lives, outside of maybe a presidential election every 4 years, they don't really seem to understand what citizenship entails. And I think that's a long-term problem here.
0: Yeah, what impact does it have on the country, in your view, when many people don't understand how government functions and the role of citizens in it?
23: My sense is that parents and K through 12 educators traditionally have been the dominant sources of information about citizenry and about civics. But it seems that both at the level of the family, because, you know, we know, we've seen the divorce statistics, the birth rate statistics issues that face the country right now, that, you know, it doesn't seem to be the case that the sort of traditional two-parent family where, you know, people would sit around the dinner table at, you know, 5 o'clock every day and talk about what's going on, not only in their lives, but in the world. That seems to be more of a, you know, kind of a historical artifact now than maybe it used to be. And then within the K through 12 schools, other things, either that civics education is missing or it's crowded out by, well, here's some competing views of citizenship, or here's some other norms and notions that we want you to recognize, right? So what does that mean? It means when, you know, these kids get to college, to my age, or they begin to be asked to participate in civic life in the United States, they're looking around for cues because they don't have that baseline of knowledge. And that puts an emphasis on the media, on social media, on their peer network, which can also be an online network, on sources of information that traditionally we don't consider as credible. So outside the kind of dominant news sources that used to exist in the United States, they're kind of putting it together as best they can. And I think that heightens the role of, you know, information sources and elites that you and I might say, that's probably not the best place for them to get information on these things.
0: Sometimes candidates are running on positions that are actually unconstitutional or on things that could never really pass Congress. And yet those ideas in a campaign can become wildly popular. Do you think this structural lack of civics knowledge is what gives these kinds of impossible promises, you know, their weight and their staying power?
23: You know, I'd be a little cagey here in the sense that I think we don't want to be ahistorical. I don't think we want to look over back across the scope of American history and think that, you know, as much as we respect what previous generations have done, that they came to the table with a deep and abiding sense of the law and constitutionality. I do think it was sort of taught at a slightly higher, more consistent level than it has been. But are we now in an era where, you know, charismatic demagogues, you know, can take advantage of a citizenry that's not quite as sharp when it comes to understanding the law and understanding the Constitution? I think it's a real possibility. I think it's two things coupled, though. The breakdown of civics education is part of it, but then the prevalence of communication mechanisms for these demagogues to reach us, I think, is really increased, right? This was, you know, back in the 30s and 40s, there was a cottage industry in political science investigating the power of new communication techniques And in particular, they were looking at the rise of fascism in Italy and Germany and saying, you know, is this a function of radio? And then later on, is this a function of television, right? That these Hitlers and Mussolinis can take advantage of these modern communication techniques in a way that, you know, previous generations, those demagogues were kind of limited in their ability to reach out and sway electors. And now that we have, you know, TikTok and Instagram and Twitter and Blue Sky, are we still comfortable with the notion that our citizens who are going to be bombarded with that information have the requisite sort of constraint in their attitudes and understanding of, you know, law and the Constitution to resist it? Maybe, but boy, it's an open question right now, isn't it?
0: Yeah, and it just takes seconds to spread any kind of message. Well, politically, you know, the country obviously has very deep divisions at this point. What about a concern that the divisions could be stifling certain subjects in classrooms? Like, one minute you could be talking about three branches of government, and the next minute maybe politics is seeping in. Would more civics, would teaching more civics be asking teachers to navigate some very difficult terrain?
23: Yes. Well, in academia, you and I know that there are people who in the last 15, 20 years dispute the significance of 1776. Not the date of the Declaration, obviously, but that it's actually 1619 that is a more profound and important date in understanding America. That's exactly a manifestation of the kind of issue you're talking about, which is teaching 1619 and, you know, the arrival of the trans-African slave trade in the United States, is that the appropriate starting point? Well, you know, we can have an argument about that, but when you ask academics, when you ask administrators, who I do think have a particular partisan ideological bent these days, to teach civics, you are introducing these debates into the classroom and into what used to be kind of an agreed upon core curriculum. Now it's kind of contentious. So yeah, you're absolutely right that, you know, focusing on a civics education doesn't necessarily mean that you're going to give people a grounding in the Constitution and what we take of as the elements of rule of law in the United States. It might complicate things even further.
0: Sounds like yet another space where we're left searching for middle ground.
23: Yeah, I think that's right. Part of it is that who dominates the public education system and the K-12 education system in the United States complicates what is, even without that skew or that bias, an already kind of complicated system about what are the fundamental facts that we should be teaching our kids.
0: Darren Shaw, politics professor at UT Austin, also Fox News Decision Desk member and pollster. Thank you very much for your time.
23: My pleasure.

I know that hiring can be challenging. You sort through tons of resumes and you get too many so-so applicants. You're just waiting for someone to match your role perfectly. Well, now, there's a place where you can meet them

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8: Many lake homes are built on piers and crawl spaces, leaving them vulnerable to moisture, shifting soil, and settling over time. 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
10: News. I'm Sue Guzman. Initial reports from the medical examiner's office in D.C. say Senator Lindsey Graham likely died from a ruptured aorta.
11: The condition is due to a clogging or hardening of the arteries. Senator Graham's office released the statement from the medical examiner, which also said a full death certificate will not be released until all testing is complete.
10: Fox's Gernal Scott, the senator, had just returned from a diplomatic trip to Ukraine. Tensions still high in the Middle East. Military strikes grew this weekend between the U.S. and Iran over the Strait of Hormuz. State Department spokesman Tommy Pigott telling Fox, our Gulf allies stand with us.
12: We saw our Gulf allies and partners rejecting the idea that any country can charge tolls or fees for transit through an international waterway like the Strait of Hormuz.
10: U.S. says the latest round of strikes have ended. 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
1: Jannik Sinner makes it back-to-back Wimbledon championships as the top-ranked men's tennis player in the world beat second-seeded Alexander Zverev 3-1 for his fifth career Grand Slam title. The MLB All-Star Game is Tuesday on Fox TV at 8 p.m. Eastern. Christopher Sanchez from the host Philadelphia Phillies named the starting pitcher for the National League, while Dylan Cease of the Toronto Blue Jays will get the ball for the American League. The last Phillies pitcher to start an All-Star Game was Roy Halladay back in 2011, while the last Blue Jays pitcher to start an All-Star game was also Roy Halladay in 2009. That's sports in the Fox News Rundown. Greg Thompson, Fox News.
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3: Don't even get me talking about chartered planes, better accommodation. She changed the entire thing. She is the most important team sport woman's athlete ever, and it ain't close. She may be among, and probably is among, the top five most influential female athletes ever. See, this is what I've said about college coaching. The Bob Knights of the world that didn't give a rat's ass and told you the truth are gone. The Dean Smiths of the world that stood up to racial segregation back in the day, despite the fact that he was recruiting a hell of a lot of white dudes, they had balls. Nolan Richardson had balls. John Chaney had balls. The current level, the current group of coaches have no balls. And Gino Auriemma, being, I guess, the face of women coaches, have no balls. For OutKicks, don't at me. I'm Dan Dockich, and this is Fox News Rundown.
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8: There's a new trend in American politics. Candidates affiliated with the Democratic Socialists of America, some of whom who have expressed affinity for communism, are winning Democratic congressional primaries. In the wake of these victories, President Trump has started another new trend. He's used a variant of the C word, communism, 81 times in recent weeks. The Daily Beast dismissed the use of communist bashing as, quote, a tactic frequently used by former Republican presidents Richard Nixon and Ronald Reagan during the Cold War. Both of those presidents were indeed well-known critics of communism. But anti-communism was a multi-decade bipartisan presidential staple. Nixon was, of course, one of the best-known anti-communist presidents. In his 1950 Senate race against progressive California Representative Helen Gehagan Douglas, Nixon called her the Pink Lady and accused her of being pink down to her underwear. But Cold War Democrats bashed communists as well. John F. Kennedy tried to run to Nixon's right on communism in 1960, and as president, sought to get rid of the communist Castros in Cuba. Kennedy once asked spy novelist Ian Fleming, creator of James Bond, how he'd handle the Castros. Fleming's response was ridicule, chiefly, a suggestion too soft for Kennedy, who tried and failed with harder-edged methods. Lyndon Johnson not only hated communism, but would also call domestic critics communists. In one instance, Johnson, unhappy with a CBS story on the Vietnam War by Canadian journalist Morley Safer, raged to CBS head Frank Stanton. How could CBS employ a communist like Safer? Reagan was one of the most committed anti-communists. His aide Ken Edelman recalled that communism was the only thing that Reagan actually hated. In the 1960s, Reagan consultant Stu Spencer observed that Reagan was obsessed with one thing, the communist threat. This obsession became a mantra on the campaign trail in 1980, helping keep Reagan on message and defeat the incumbent Jimmy Carter. In attacking communism, Reagan liked to use ridicule, just as Ian Fleming suggested. He told one of his best anti-communist jokes in 1987. How do you tell a communist? Well, it's someone who reads Marx and Lenin. And how do you tell an anti-communist? It's someone who understands Marx and Lenin. Reagan's approach helped end the Cold War, which made communist bashing both less frequent and less resonant for subsequent presidents. When Trump grew up, communist was just about the worst thing that you could call someone. Today, Trump deploys the C word in a different world. The Cold War ended 35 years ago. American children no longer learn about the very real dangers of communism. Hollywood movies no longer show a steady supply of KGB bad guys. In this environment, communism isn't the epithet it once was. A new poll shows that 38% of Gen Z has a favorable view of communism, with only 36% disapproving. Trump's communism is not unprecedented, but his efforts will be less effective in a post-Cold War world where young elites are increasingly fond of communism. It'll take a lot of education by anti-communist Americans to teach younger generations that communism remains a dangerous ideology, one contrary to American principles of liberty. This is Tevi Troy for the Fox News Rundown.
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15: Iran does not control the Strait of Hormuz. I'm Dave Anthony, Fox News. That's in a U.S. Central Command statement after another wave of American military strikes hit Iran, leading oil prices up 2% this morning.
16: This in response to Iran hitting another container ship on Sunday in the Strait of Hormuz. Central Command reports striking air defense systems, coastal radar sites, missile and drone capabilities, and small boats using aircraft, ships, and drones, including for the first time one-way attack sea drones. Iran, meanwhile, says it targeted United United States military facilities in Bahrain and destroyed radar systems in Oman. We're nearly midway through the 60-day period that was supposed to set up talks for a permanent end to the war.
15: Fox's Jonathan Savage. As the war in Ukraine rages, European allies are gathering in Paris today for a meeting of a coalition backing Ukraine against Russia. Days after late Senator Lindsey Graham went to Kyiv working on a plan to impose new sanctions on Russia. He died right after returning.
17: And Ukrainian President Vladimir Zelensky, who the senator was just with, had just come back from a trip to Ukraine, wrote on X saying, quote, Lindsey was a true defender of freedom and the values that make our world safer. He visited Ukraine 10 times during the years of Russia's full-scale invasion and was here with our people when it was most needed.
15: That's Fox's Carly Shimkus. President Trump, who went from a rival to Senator Graham when they ran against each other in 2016 to a close ally, tells NBC's Meet the Press.
18: The friendship grew. It just grew. And he was an amazing advocate. He was, I don't know how you find anybody like him.
15: The president will be on Fox and Friends on TV later this morning. Senator Graham died after emergency response to his D.C. home Saturday night.
19: The Washington, D.C. medical examiner's preliminary examination found that the 71-year-old suffered an aortic dissection, or essentially complications from cardiovascular disease.
15: Fox's Alex Hogan. Actor Sam Neill of Jurassic Park fame has died at the age of 78. 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
15: While the U.S. and Iran battle again, Senate Democrats are again ready to push for a resolution to limit President Trump's actions, though it would be non-binding and more symbolic in nature.
22: California Democratic Senator Adam Schiff stands by his belief that President Trump bypassed Congress and the Constitution to declare war on Iran. That's why Senator Schiff said on NBC's Meet the Press he will put forth another war powers resolution this week
23: to try to bring that conflict to an end. But sadly, Iran has realized that it has a kind of a nuclear weapon already, and that is the ability with minimal force to close the Strait of Hormuz.
22: U.S. Central Command said the Strait of Hormuz remains open despite recent attacks. The shipping lane sits between Iran and Oman, which has condemned Iran's attacks on vessels transiting the waterway. Gernal Scott, Fox News.
15: A new study is linking birth control drugs to a higher risk of brain tumors, something that Pfizer is already fighting in court, facing lawsuits from women claiming the drug maker knew of those risks. And speaking of cancer,
24: in Orange County's Ladera Ranch, at least six children are diagnosed with Ewing sarcoma, a rare disease that affects about 200 children nationwide each year. Families say the volume of chemicals being sprayed across the community has become impossible to ignore. They say their own investigation shows a connection involving the rampant use of pesticides. Researchers previously explored possible associations between pesticide exposure and certain childhood cancers, including Ewing sarcoma. But no direct causal relationship has been confirmed. Roxanne Evans, Fox News.
15: That's in Orange County, California. Stock futures mixed on Wall Street, up for the Dow, down for the NASDAQ. And tennis, Yannick Sinner won the famed Wimbledon tournament a second straight year, beating Alexander Zverev in the final. I'm Dave Anthony, and this is Fox News.
25: Dangerous heat continues across the area today with sunny skies and breezy conditions. We'll have highs around 100 with heat index readings between 105 and 108. We'll have southwest winds about 10 to 25. Clear skies and another muggy one tonight with lows in the low 70s. And sunny and hot weather continue for your Tuesday. And not as breezy, north winds at about 10 to 15 and highs in the mid-90s. From the Flag Skywatch Weather Center, I'm Chief Meteorologist Dean Wysocki.
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4: Good Monday morning to you from your nation's capital on our flagship station, WMAL. It's Washington, D.C., I'll have you know, in the Relief Factor studio. Larry O'Connor here. It's Monday the 13th. For those of you who are superstitious, I'm sure that's something. I know it doesn't sound as scary as Friday the 13th, but it is something. So watch yourself today. Don't break a mirror. There's a parasite causing violent diarrhea in the mid-Atlantic. We're going to speak with Dr. Kelly Victory coming up in our 8 o'clock hour about that. Plus, the Assistant Secretary for Financial Resources at Health and Human Services will join us to talk about what they're doing over there, about the Medicare and Medicaid fraud. And also, Nick Minock is going to join us. He, a local reporter in Washington, D.C., superstar here, covering the data center wars that continue to rage in this region. Of course, our weekly visit with Hans von Spakovsky also coming up in the second hour. Also coming up this hour, a success story down in Houston, the superintendent of schools, which will really raise your eyebrows on what can be done in the failing school systems if you just give it some focus. And then in the 7 o'clock hour, we'll hear from our friend, my personal friend, Ben Domenech, who's the opinion editor at Daily Wire, to reflect on his personal relationship with the late Senator Lindsey Graham. And we begin there, a stunning, shocking development this weekend as Lindsey Graham, the senator of South Carolina, who was poised for re-election this November for, I believe it was his fifth term, passed away suddenly at the age of 71. What's most shocking about this is he just returned from Kyiv, where he was meeting with President Zelensky. As you know, he was a robust supporter of the military effort there against Vladimir Putin and the Russian army. He appeared to be completely healthy, and then the next thing you know, he's dead. Now, just so you know, that's doesn't mean that there was foul play, although the timing and the circumstances certainly allowed people to leap to that conclusion, and there should be, especially given the circumstances, especially given the fact that the nation of Iran, our mortal enemy that we're involved in a military conflict with at the moment, put a death warrant out for him. Yes, it should be something that's investigated. But at the same time, I think we've all known people in our lives who were alive and kicking today and then tomorrow because of a heart event, which the initial reports say Lindsey Graham suffered. They are no longer with us. That's not out of the ordinary. It happens. But because of the circumstances, we should get a full investigation and a full report. Let's pause a moment here and take a look at how Senator Graham's colleagues reflected on his life and his legacy and the sudden news of his death. Here is Tim Scott, the junior senator from South Carolina, Lindsey Graham's colleague in the Senate.
5: Senator Graham's staff said that he had a sudden and brief illness. Do you know what happened? Because it shocked us, frankly, overnight.
6: Yeah, I don't know the details any more than his staff has released. My hunch was it was a heart attack. But I hate to just give you my opinion on what I've heard from people that are close in circle. But I think we'll have more information over the next couple of days. But it appears to have been a heart attack.
4: That was Sunday morning, Tim Scott, on Face the Nation. A little later in the morning, he appeared with Jake Tapper on State of the Union, and they reflected specifically on Senator Graham's impact on the Senate and on Senator Scott's personal life. Here's clip two.
6: America's lost a true statesman. We don't have many left, but he was a true statesman. But I've lost a friend. It is a morning of mourning for me. It's a powerful reminder that life is fleeting, that we are not here very long. If I were to tell stories about Lindsey Graham, one of the most important stories about Lindsey Graham is that when I was a new senator, he welcomed me in. He knew that my path was different. He understood the power of change in South Carolina and how much our state had changed. But he was one of the first folks in the Senate to welcome me in with open arms. And I will say that I do a South Carolina prayer breakfast every year in D.C. And I called Lindsey the first time, and Lindsey says, "Tim, if this thing starts before 10 a.m., I'm not coming, because I'm not going even if Jesus comes back before 10 a.m. And I just laughed out loud. And, of course, it started at 8:30. And who walked in the door at 8:31? Lindsey Graham. He was just the kind of committed person that you don't really appreciate how much, how committed he was to America. I can't think, Jake, of a more committed public servant to this country. His family was his sister that he adopted when he was 19 and she was 13, because their parents died within 15 months, and America. He spent every single day, every weekend, going somewhere trying to make America a safer country. And I'll say this, Jake, because of the pain of his past, his father dying of a massive heart attack at, I think it was 69 years old, his mother dying of cancer, Lindsey Graham had a passion for so many of the important issues around cancer research and around taking care of people. He didn't want anyone to feel invisible in his presence. And he used levity and wit to help people go through really hard times. And I got to tell you, it's just a devastating loss for our state of South Carolina and, frankly, for me as an individual.
4: Yeah. Quite a legacy there, and quite a description of his childhood and what it was. I believe he was 18 when he was basically orphaned, raised his daughter, excuse me, his sister, apologize, there at that early age. I remember Lindsey Graham as a congressman coming on Crossfire, the old Crossfire on CNN all the time during the 90s to represent the conservative perspective on things. And if you remember, during the impeachment of Bill Clinton, he was one of the prosecutors from the House to make the case that Bill Clinton should be removed from office. He then became senator from South Carolina. Here's a little bit of the last days of Lindsey Graham as this video shows, and we'll play the audio of it. Senator Graham in Ukraine just days before his death.
2: "We've reached agreement with the White House on a version of the Russian sanctions bill that they will support. It means it's going to become law. So when I get back to Washington, I'm going to go with Senator Blumenthal to the Republican and Democratic leader to see if we can find time to move this Russian sanctions package that would give tools to President Trump to help end this war."
4: Delivering those words with tanks behind him, sort of the epitaph for Senator Graham, as he was a supporter of a robust American military presence around the world against our enemies. And whether you agree or not with Senator Graham's enthusiastic support for the use of American forces or American dollars and weapons in the hands of our allies, he did always make the case for it. He had a military background. He was in the Air Force Reserves, and he recognized the great potential for the use of American might overseas against real enemies. And I think it's fair to say that every time he did take the floor of the Senate to make the case, he was speaking against true enemies of this nation, whether you agreed with his solutions or not. Here's a little bit more. This is Senator Graham meeting with President Zelensky in Ukraine just a day before he returned here and then died in Washington.
7: "Happy birthday."
8: "Thank you very much."
9: "Thank you for coming, Lindsey."
11: "Yeah, yeah. Got a little update for you here."
9: "Yeah.
11: Just tell me when I can talk. But good visit with the president, right?"
9: "Yeah, I think that we had really a good meeting. Yeah, the mood was good. And we had some very important results. I think that the decision of President Trump about licenses, positive signals about Patriot licenses, were important.
4: That's the licenses for the Ukrainian military to utilize U.S. weapons systems that we talked about last week that was discussed at the NATO summit in Turkey. Now, because of that and because of the fact that he was in the crosshairs of the mullahs and the regime in Iran, in fact, during the week-long funeral services for the dead Ayatollah, they actually had signs of Lindsey Graham with a giant literal crosshairs on his forehead and a bullet hole with blood spurting out of it. They were holding up that sign at the funeral. This is how Iranians mourn, I guess. This obviously has fueled speculation that there was some kind of foul play. Don't put it past either regime to assassinate an American leader, especially someone as prominent as Lindsey Graham, in the effort to destroy those two regimes, the Iranian regime as well as Vladimir Putin's Russian regime. So here's a report from Fox News with sourcing from the FBI that ostensibly dispels those thoughts. Clip 5.
19: So President Trump here at the White House earlier today had ordered that all flags across the country be lowered to half staff in support of the life of the late Senator Lindsey Graham. Now, we also know that it was early this morning that the senator's team, their official office, releasing that he had died of what they are calling a brief and sudden illness. The FBI are at Senator Graham's residence, although there is no indication of foul play, according to the federal law enforcement. Earlier today, FBI Director Kash Patel said that the FBI would assist local authorities and make every resource available. So the Wall Street Journal reporting that emergency responders were dispatched to Graham's home last night and performed CPR on an individual suffering from cardiac arrest. 71-year-old Lindsey Graham was elected to the Senate more than 20 years ago. He was a loud voice in the Republican Party. He was also a close friend to Donald Trump.
4: Yeah, and so there are reports that he had high blood pressure. And of course, you heard the report that his father died of a similar cardiac event at 69. More coming up, including President Trump.
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10: In the War of 1812, our nation fought and won America's religious freedom. 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
25: Dangerous heat continues across the area today with sunny skies and breezy conditions. We'll have highs around 100 with heat index readings between 105 and 108. We'll have southwest winds about 10 to 25. Clear skies and another muggy one tonight with lows in the low 70s. And sunny and hot weather continue for your Tuesday. And not as breezy, north winds at about 10 to 15 and highs in the mid-90s. From the Flag Skywatch Weather Center, I'm Chief Meteorologist

0: for the election coming up this November. Those are two separate, different decisions, and we'll tell you about the process there in a moment. But first, President Trump, he made the rounds yesterday, most specifically on NBC's Meet the Press and then on CNN's State of the Union with Jake Tapper to discuss the passing of a man that, despite a volatile relationship going all the way back to the 2016 primaries when Senator Graham was running for president, you may remember he was one of the 17 candidates that year, an unlikely and very genuine friendship between the senior senator from South Carolina and President Donald Trump. Here's President Trump speaking about that relationship yesterday on Meet the Press.
1: Tough one to lose. He was great. He was unique in every way, actually.
2: He was, Mr. President, and I know that we are all just absorbing this news. We are all in shock. Can you tell us, Mr. President, how you received this news and your immediate gut reaction when you heard it?
1: So what makes it even stranger is that I got a call last night sometime in, you know, the early evening, maybe in the sevens, and he called and he said, we're all set for the Save America Act. He was pushing the Save America Act like crazy. He got back, said he just landed from Ukraine. I said, that's a long trip to make. He said, he sounded a little tired, but perfect, but a little bit tired. I had a right to be. And he was a worker. No, he was really a worker. But he sounded great, actually. But he actually said he was tired. But he wanted to pass the Save America Act. And I said, well, we're going to get it done, Lindsay. We're going to get it done. I'll see you, like, soon. We thought maybe we might even meet today. And then that was it. And that was, you know, very around the time. It couldn't have been much longer. It could have been his last call. I don't know exactly. But I got a message about 1 o'clock in the morning from one of the people at his office that he had passed away. I said, "You got it. I just can't believe it." He was like a member of the family to me. It's very tough, actually. It's amazing.
2: Mr. President,
1: he was such an advocate. He was, you know, if he wanted to get something, and you know, he had a unique ability. He was able to deal with Democrats and Republicans. If I had a problem, a real problem, I wouldn't often ask. But if I had a problem with a Democrat, he could work it out. He was a great politician, actually.
0: I was also struck by the stories from fellow Republicans over the weekend and people in the media who had experiences with Senator Graham, saying that he was very much on the Republican team. He would go and raise money and campaign for a candidate, and someone in the crowd or a media personality or a reporter would say, well, don't you disagree with this guy on Ukraine or on Iraq or what have you? And Senator Lindsey Graham's response would be, well, yeah, he's wrong about that, but I still want him to win. We don't have to agree on everything, but he's a Republican. He's with me. He's with my team, and we're going to get him into the Senate or into the House. He was good that way. He understood that politics is a team sport, and he got support from a lot of people who sometimes would disagree with him as well. The president there talking about how he could work with Democrats, just like his late best friend in the Senate, Senator John McCain, who had similar qualities. And like Senator McCain, sometimes as a conservative Republican, he could be maddeningly frustrating, but you couldn't doubt his patriotism and love for country. In fact, coming up in our second hour here, we're going to speak with Ben Domenech, John McCain's son-in-law, who also had a relationship with Senator Lindsey Graham. We'll get his reflections on that coming up in our 7 o'clock hour. Quick thoughts on the replacement for Senator Graham. There's two things in play here. The rest of his term, that will be determined by Governor Henry McMaster, a Republican in South Carolina. He will choose someone to serve out the rest of the term. That could happen immediately. But then South Carolina has to go through a process to find a new candidate. Well, where have we seen this story before? Well, it's happening right now up in Maine with Maine Democrats. But it's interesting. They're like twisting themselves into pretzels. They're trying to figure out how to have a fair, free, and inclusive, transparent process, and it looks like they're going to let about 600 delegates go into a mini convention to choose the replacement for Graham Platner. That's what's happening in Maine. In South Carolina, they're mobilizing their entire state apparatus, and they're going to do a special primary so that the voters can decide. That's weird. Republicans are letting the voters decide through democracy, and the Democrats in Maine are

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1: Iran does not control the Strait of Hormuz. I'm Dave Anthony, Fox News. That's in a U.S. Central Command statement after another wave of American military strikes hit Iran, leading oil prices up 2% this morning.
2: This in response to Iran hitting another container ship on Sunday in the Strait of Hormuz. Central Command reports striking air defense systems, coastal radar sites, missile and drone capabilities, and small boats using aircraft, ships, and drones, including for the first time one-way attack sea drones. Iran, meanwhile, says it targeted United States military facilities in Bahrain and destroyed radar systems in Oman. We're nearly midway through the 60-day period that was supposed to set up talks for a permanent end to the war.
1: Fox's Jonathan Savage. As the war in Ukraine rages, European allies are gathering in Paris today for a meeting of a coalition backing Ukraine against Russia, days after late Senator Lindsey Graham went to Kyiv working on a plan to impose new sanctions on Russia. He died right after returning.
3: And Ukrainian President Vladimir Zelensky, who the senator was just with, had just come back from a trip to Ukraine, wrote on X saying, quote, Lindsay was a true defender of freedom and the values that make our world safer. He visited Ukraine 10 times during the years of Russia's full-scale invasion and was here with our people when it was most needed.
1: That's Fox's Carly Shimkus. President Trump, who went from a rival to Senator Graham when they ran against each other in 2016 to a close ally, tells NBC's Meet the Press.
4: The friendship grew. It just grew. And he was an amazing advocate. He was, I don't know how you find anybody like him.
1: The president will be on Fox and Friends on TV later this morning. Senator Graham died after emergency response to his D.C. home Saturday night.
5: The Washington, D.C. medical examiner's preliminary examination found that the 71-year-old suffered an aortic dissection, or essentially complications from cardiovascular disease.
1: Fox's Alex Hogan. Actor Sam Neill of Jurassic Park fame has died at the age of 78. 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
12: Dangerous heat continues across the area today with sunny skies and breezy conditions. We'll have highs around 100 with heat index readings between 105 and 108. We'll have southwest winds about 10 to 25. Clear skies and another muggy one tonight with lows in the low 70s. And sunny and hot weather continue for your Tuesday. And not as breezy, north winds at about 10 to 15 and highs in the mid-90s. From the Flag Skywatch Weather Center, I'm Chief Meteorologist Dean Wysocki.
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0: Well, if you're like me, you probably think that a lot of the problems we're seeing in this country is because we're raising generations that are not educated in the same way that you and I were educated. Doesn't mean they're not as smart. In fact, in many cases, they know a whole lot more than we know. In many cases, they don't. In many cases, they're failing, especially in some of our larger urban settings. One of America's largest cities had an existential crisis, Houston, Texas. The state had to come in and take over their school system, basically, and try to turn things around. Our listeners at 103.3 FM AM 1070, The Answer in Houston, know full well how that story ends. It ends with a very real turnaround, and this is a recipe that other school systems could learn a lesson from. Mike Miles is the superintendent of Houston Independent School District. He joins us now. You are, sir, Mr. Miles, thanks for joining us. You're that emergency, pull the red cord kind of, we got to get somebody in here to fix this thing guy. The state put you in place to fix the problems in Houston. And it seems like by a lot of measures, you've been pretty successful in a short time. How did you do it?
13: Yeah, so first, you know, there's a team of people, of course. There's 24,000 employees and 170,000 students. So obviously, you have to bring in a great team to do that.
0: Absolutely.
13: But really, look, in the end of the day, the story of Houston is a story where there were low expectations. And so one of the things the superintendent should do is set the conditions for success. That means we have to raise expectations. We have to teach at grade level. We have to stop treating the kids like they can't learn. And so that's what we did. We focused on the quality of instruction, raised expectations, also raised accountability. And that's a word the profession doesn't like to hear.
0: Mm-hmm.
13: And, you know, at the end of the day, those things got us consistent 3 years in a row, high achievement gains for the lowest performing subgroups.
0: I want to talk about the accountability part first, but if you can give us an overview of the new education system that you've employed. I've taken a look at a thumbnail, and it looks like it's very much a back-to-basics approach for teaching kids in the Houston school system.
13: Yeah, so we had two big missions. One is to close the achievement gap, which means raise student scores and proficiency in reading, writing, math, science. That's the basic, right? And the first job is to get kids to read at grade level. And so the new education system put a lot of emphasis, an hour and a half every day on reading, using the science of reading, an hour and a half on math, an hour and a half on science every other day. And then we added another course, a core subject called Art of Thinking, Information Literacy, Problem Solving, and Critical Thinking. And so, yes, there was a heavy focus on that. And on top of that, getting kids ready for a different world and workplace. So, and yes, I think
0: in exchange
13: a lot of people
0: with
13: say
0: that,
13: back
0: though,
13: to basics. And what I think what they mean by that is, you know, reading, writing, math.
0: Right. And Superintendent Miles, my understanding is that in exchange for that focus, you actually had to eliminate a lot of the standard electives. Like, for instance, what sort of got pushed to the side of the back burner until those basics are re-implemented?
13: So, I mean, that's one misconception of the entire reform. We actually not only continue to give kids the standard electives, which is like PE, choir, band, art, those sorts of studies. We added additional, what we call diatribes, which is experiences in a number of subjects, whether it's martial arts, piano, dance, yoga, gardening, all sorts of things that these students got twice a week on top of their electives.
0: So in other words, when I looked at a thumbnail of this and checked an overview, I was served misinformation about that. That was one of the criticisms that people said of your approach. Why is that? Who is it that opposed this approach? What kind of pushback did you get, and from whom?
13: Yeah, so, Larry, I suspect you could imagine that when you change a system, there are a lot of people invested in that old system. There are a lot of people invested in the old way of operating. We fundamentally changed that. So I get the pushback, and we got pushback from several different quarters. At the beginning, it was almost there weren't a lot of people in favor of the intervention. And in some cases, people outside the system politically were not in favor of the intervention, so they opposed it. We had people inside the system, I'm talking about teachers and principals at the beginning, who were not in favor of the higher standards, the rigor. We started a pay-for-performance system for principals and teachers, and that, as you know, across the country would get you a lot of pushback. Mm-hmm. And so there's a lot of people whose cheese we moved.
0: We're speaking with Mike Miles. He's the superintendent of Houston Independent School District, and that's the accountability part of this NES, the new education system that you put forth. You linked teacher and principal pay based on results, which, by the way, you're right, that's going to get you pushback in areas like public education, but in pretty much 90% of every private sector jobs, that's normal. We're all judged based on performance. Why is it the education system in America, why is that sort of the garlic to the vampire there?
13: I think we've lagged behind other industries, other professions when it comes to that. I think there's I think the union is one of the organizations that have resisted that. And look, when it's not done properly, when there's accountability without support, then of course there should be pushback, and there should be, revisiting what you're doing. But we provide a lot of support. And so a teacher is now evaluated on two big things. I think there are five things total, but 75% is based on achievement and the quality of their instruction, which is the main job. Mm-hmm. And so we provide a lot of supports, but we monitor it well, we evaluate it well, and then we pay accordingly.
0: Now, if I'm a teacher and I know that that's 75% of how I'm being evaluated, and you measure these things, I'm assuming, by tests and exams and those kind of academic results, I'm going to spend a lot of time in the classroom prepping for those tests. Is that a potential danger zone or a pitfall here, where the class ends up being really just get ready for this test instead of focusing on learning and instruction itself? Or is your philosophy that if you learn for the test and you prep for the test, by definition, it means you're learning something. You're learning what's on the test.
13: Yeah, there's several things there, Larry. Let me just break down just a couple of them.
0: Thank you.
13: That's a huge question. Number one, this notion of teaching the test is just a farce. Meaning this: are you going to test kids on things you didn't teach?
0: Right. You know, when you say it out loud, Mr. Miles, it does. See, this is why you're in an educational role here. I appreciate you. It does. As soon as you say it out loud, it sounds so absurd.
13: Yeah, and we teach to the state standards, and every state has them, and they're not that much different, right? How to find the slope of a line in math in fourth grade? That's the same in almost every state. How to find text evidence, almost the same in every state. That's what we teach. But more than that, the scores are 35%. The instruction is more important. So the main job of a teacher is to deliver the instruction well, to deliver effective instruction so that kids can read at the end of the day. And at the end of the day, yes, we want an assessment of whether or not a student can read at grade level. Mm-hmm. Some of these folks who say we shouldn't have assessments, I was like, okay, how do you determine then whether a student can read at grade level? And those who say that are those who don't want accountability. And there are effective ways to measure how students read, how they can do math, and that's what we're doing. And so right now we have thousands more students who can read at grade level, do math at grade level, and then do science at grade level.
0: This is such a remarkable turnaround for a major urban center in America. Houston, I think, is what, the fifth largest metroplex in the country?
13: I think we're the eighth largest.
0: Okay. Mm-hmm. Top 10, though. I mean, that's and Lord knows it's got varying levels of income, and it's incredibly diverse. Have you seen success across all demographics?
13: Yes, we have. Even our higher performing student groups, our white students and our Asian students have grown in their proficiency in the last 3 years. But our black students and our Hispanic students, which comprise 85% of the district,
0: wow,
13: they are excelling and closing that gap. They have in the double digits proficiency gains over 3 years.
0: I have to ask, Mr. Miles, because I like to cover public schools around the country, certainly in the Mid-Atlantic where I am in the Washington, D.C. area. There's a different dynamic here for you. You were appointed by the state. You don't answer for your job to the elected officials on the school board. And we've followed a lot of these school board elections. And boy, oh, boy, it is cutthroat politics. Do you think that's a difference here? I mean, I know you answer to the school board, but they didn't hire you. Talk to me about that dynamic and whether that's something that should be examined.
13: Yeah, Larry, you're catching the nuance really well. I am hired by the school board, but meaning I have a contract with them, the board. Right. We call it the board of managers. But you're right, I'm appointed by the Commissioner of Education in Texas. And so it is a nuanced situation. At the same time, you also note that the Board of Managers and I are able to do a lot more things faster, a lot of initiatives, because they're not elected. Mm-hmm. And I do think there's a governance issue in this country, as far as education goes, school board governance. And I think there needs to be some big reforms. But we have a great board of managers, and we work together well to get the outcomes for kids.
0: Well, I sure hope your phone is ringing off the hook from the likes of Detroit or Baltimore or Los Angeles, any other major. They need to get you in the room to hear about the success you've had in Houston. I suspect you're going to be a busy man in the world of education for those jurisdictions and those cities that take this seriously and really want to put the kids first. I appreciate you. You're joining us in doing the miracle that it appears to be in Houston, sir.
13: Thanks for having me on, Larry.
0: You bet. And if you're right, it is your team as well. Please give our regards to your full team that you've assembled there in the Houston Metroplex. Remarkable. I hope people in the administration are paying attention as well. Coming up, what we believe to be Senator Lindsey Graham's finest moment when he just absolutely lost it during the Kavanaugh hearings. You'll hear it next.
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12: Dangerous heat continues across the area today with sunny skies and breezy conditions. We'll have highs around 100 with heat index readings between 105 and 108. We'll have southwest winds about 10 to 25. Clear skies and another muggy one tonight with lows in the low 70s. And sunny and hot weather continue for your Tuesday. And not as breezy, north winds at about 10 to 15 and highs in the mid-90s. From the Flag Skywatch Weather Center, I'm Chief Meteorologist Dean Wysocki.
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0: A quick moment here before we get to Lindsey Graham and the Kavanaugh hearings, his greatest moment of his career. I want to tell you about our friends at Food for the Poor, absolute angel saints at the Christian nonprofit charity group Food for the Poor. They're still helping those in desperate need in Venezuela. We're 18 days now since those twin earthquakes. Miraculously, some victims were found alive over the weekend after being trapped in the rubble of collapsed buildings. One was a woman named Diana who was pulled from the rubble with her infant child. She's extremely thankful to be alive, but wondered to British Broadcasting, BBC, why it took Venezuelan officials so long to reach them. Take a listen.
2: President Delcy Rodriguez has rejected criticism that her government has been acting too slowly, saying thousands of officials have been deployed. We have done everything in our power. Well, for the people, their homes are destroyed and they'll be starting from scratch. Diana and her husband do have their baby and consider themselves among the lucky ones, but they have lost everything else and told me that they are really struggling with what their life might look like and where that support is going to come from.
0: Well, one answer is meals, medical kits, and other supplies are coming from our friends at Food for the Poor. 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Thank you very much, and God bless you. As we look at Lindsey Graham's political career, we cannot overlook what I believe to be the shining moment when he was on the Judiciary Committee in the Senate and he was righteously outraged by the behavior of the Democrats trying to destroy the reputation of Brett Kavanaugh. Let's remember this moment and soak it in. Lindsey Graham.
3: Are you aware that at 9:23... on the night of July the 9th, the day you were nominated to the Supreme Court by President Trump, Senator Schumer said, 23 minutes after your nomination, I will oppose Judge Kavanaugh's nomination with everything I have. I have a bipartisan, and I hope a bipartisan majority will do the same. The stakes are simply too high for anything less. Well, if you weren't aware of it, you are now. Did you meet with Senator Dianne Feinstein on August 20th?
4: I did meet with Senator Feinstein.
3: Did you know that her staff had already recommended a lawyer to Dr. Ford?
4: I did not know that.
3: Did you know that her and her staff had this allegations for over 20 days?
4: I did not know that at the time.
3: If you wanted an FBI investigation, you could have come to us. What you want to do is destroy this guy's life, hold this seat open, and hope you win in 2020. You've said that, not me. You've got nothing to apologize for. When you see Sotomayor and Kagan, tell them that Lindsey said hello, because I voted for them. I would never do to them what you've done to this guy. This is the most unethical sham since I've been in politics. And if you really wanted to know the truth, you sure as hell wouldn't have done what you've done to this guy. Are you a gang rapist?
4: No.
3: I cannot imagine what you and your family have gone through. Boy, y'all want power. God, I hope you never get it. I hope the American people can see through this sham, that you knew about it and you held it. You had no intention of protecting Dr. Ford. None. She's as much of a victim as you are. God, I hate to say it because these have been my friends. But let me tell you, when it comes to this, you're looking for a fair process. You came to the wrong town at the wrong time, my friend. Do you consider this a job interview?
4: The advice and consent role is like a job
3: interview. You consider that you've been through a job interview.
4: I've been through a process of advice and consent under the Constitution. Which
3: would you say you've been through hell?
4: I've been through hell and then some.
3: This is not a job interview.
4: Yeah.
3: This is hell.
4: This
3: is going to destroy the ability of good people to come forward because of this crap. Your high school yearbook. You have interacted with professional women all your life, not one accusation. You're supposed to be Bill Cosby when you're a junior and senior in high school. And all of a sudden you got over it. It's been my understanding that if you drug women and rape them for 2 years in high school, you probably don't stop. Here's my understanding. If you lived a good life, people would recognize it, like the American Bar Association has the gold standard. His integrity is absolutely unquestioned. He is the very circumspect in his personal conduct, harbors no biases or prejudices. He's entirely ethical, is a really decent person. He is warm, friendly, unassuming. He's the nicest person.
0: Lindsey Graham goes on, and I implore you to seek this clip out and watch the entire thing. Watch it a couple of times. This is what a lot of these senators forget when they try to be friends. And Lindsey Graham was friends with the Democrats, that when they cross the line, when they are outrageous, when they are despicable, you call them on it. He called them on it. 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
24: Paying tribute to Lindsey Graham. I'm Dave Anthony, Fox News. President Trump will do that next hour on Fox and Friends on TV. Congresswoman Sherry Biggs, a Republican, tells Fox,
25: Senator Graham exemplifies what a servant member does, and I'm very proud to have known him. I'm honored to hold the seat that Senator Graham held.
24: The 71-year-old Republican died Saturday night after emergency crews responded to a report of chest pains at Graham's home in Washington. Fox's Jonathan Saria reports from the late senator's hometown, Central South Carolina.
26: There was this history of heart disease in the family, and at least based on the preliminary findings from the medical examiner, it appears that Lindsey Graham succumbed to heart disease. Is that aortic dissection or tear in his aorta.
24: South Carolina Republican Governor Henry McMaster will appoint a replacement senator to serve out Graham's term till January. On August 11th, there will be a special primary election to find a new Republican nominee for the November election. Now an update on another senator who's been absent but vows to finish out his term till January after rehab.
27: Mitch McConnell is breaking his silence about his health. The Kentucky Republican releasing a statement saying he fell at his home in Washington a few weeks ago and then later developed a mild case of pneumonia. He was also briefly knocked unconscious. Rumors have been swirling about his condition, doctors confirming he did not break any bones or suffer any other serious medical issues.
24: As Fox's Marianne Rafferty, the U.S. and Iran keep battling again after a third wave of American military attacks trying to keep the Strait of Hormuz open.
28: Iran once again firing on its neighbors. Jordan, Oman, Bahrain, and Kuwait all took fire. The Kuwait is saying that border crossings, even an oil rig, were hit out there. This follows another round of U.S. strikes. The U.S. says everything from missile launching sites to maritime locations that Iran was using to menace shipping in the Straits were hit.
24: That's Fox's Mike Tobin in Tel Aviv. 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
24: There are tributes to late Senator Lindsey Graham around the world.
10: He was known for his staunch support for Ukraine in its war with Russia. Senator Graham, described by Ukrainian President Volodymyr Zelensky as a true defender of freedom and the values that make our world safer. The two men met just days before the South Carolina Republican's sudden passing. Israeli Prime Minister Benjamin Netanyahu said Israel has lost one of its greatest friends. According to Axios, Senator Graham had been working on a new push for normalizing relations between Israel and Saudi Arabia. Taiwanese President Lai Ching-te said he was saddened, adding that Senator Graham was a true friend of Taiwan. In London, Jonathan Savage, Fox News.
24: An actor is also being mourned. Sam Neill. He was in dozens of movies and TV shows, best known for his role in the Jurassic Park films. Sam Neill died at the age of 78. It's going to be another scorching hot day for millions of Americans out west and up north.
11: Montana, Wyoming, over to Wisconsin. We have this massive heat dome that's in place. Yesterday, you reached 115 degrees in Miles City.
24: Fox weather meteorologist Craig Herrera, that beat the old high by 7 degrees at 109. In Salt Lake City, the hottest day ever recorded there. On Wall Street, stock futures are down this morning, barely for the Dow. More than 200 points, though, for the NASDAQ. A repeat winner at Wimbledon.
13: The top-ranked men's tennis player in the world is now a 5-time Grand Slam champion, as Jannik Sinner beat second-seeded Alexander Zverev 3-1, defending his Wimbledon singles title.
14: You can feel the nerves in the Sunday morning when you wake up. You know that you never know how many times you can come back on Sunday, so I never take things for granted.
13: Sinner, courtesy of Wimbledon. The 24-year-old Italian has now won 5 of the last 11 Grand Slam tournaments. Greg Thompson, Fox News.
24: It's the All-Star break in baseball. The game's tomorrow. The Home Run Derby's tonight. I'm Dave Anthony. This is Fox News.
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18: North Dakota Senator Kevin Cramer says he's shocked by the death of Senator Lindsey Graham, calling him irreplaceable in the U.S. Senate. In a statement, Cramer said he couldn't imagine returning to work without Graham and offered prayers for his family. He credited Graham with teaching him to never let someone else rob you of your joy, a lesson he said Graham lived out daily. Cramer also praised Graham's effectiveness on major national and foreign policy issues, saying his counsel and clarity will be deeply missed. Graham died Saturday night at the age of 71. A pickup truck pulling a trailer rolled on Interstate 29 south of Fargo Saturday after the trailer was improperly loaded. That according to the North Dakota Highway Patrol. The crash happened a little just after 1 o'clock. The driver entering I-29 from the 52nd Avenue South on-ramp, troopers say the trailer began to fishtail, causing that driver to lose control, enter the west ditch, where both the pickup and trailer rolled and came to rest, blocking the right southbound lane. The good news, the driver and passenger were not hurt. Democrats in South Fargo Legislative District have endorsed a candidate for North Dakota House seat that Liz Comey had held, but the candidate, Kara Cody Brown, will not appear as a Democrat on the November general election ballot. The North Dakota Democratic NPL party said Cody Brown intends to run as an independent candidate. From the Flag Family Newsroom, I'm Jim Miller.
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0: Oh, dude. 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It is AM 1100, FM 92.3. And we got the stream happening with the mobile app or the website. Glad you're here. Hoping you're staying cool. Looks like a fun time around the Taylor Thomas pool over the weekend.
2: Oh, yeah. Good pool weather, that is for sure.
0: Good lake weather. A lot of soaking. A lot of just not exerting when it's like this. We did not, I don't think we got to 100, but we'll have to check with Dean if anywhere in the neighborhood did. I don't think we officially made it there yet. Although, another warm one today.
2: Yeah, this is just unreal, isn't it? 98 today is what we're slated for. We're at 73 right now. We've got an excessive heat warning here with the index near 105 today. So I hope you don't have to work outside today. 97 tomorrow, Wednesday 93. And yeah, it's going to be that way. Thursday 95, Friday cooling down to 90. Weekend, we do have chances of rain there, a 30 and 20% chance Saturday and Sunday. 88 and 85 there. So, holy moly, it is a warm one.
0: Yep. We got a hot one. But you know, it wasn't that bad. I mean, I couldn't even imagine if you got to be working out in this. I hope you're on the job.
2: We'd be miserable. Yeah.
0: I hope you got on the job at like 4 a.m. and you're done at noon. But yeah, man, Monday, lots to do today. Need to Know Morning Show on Mondays. Mariah coming up just after 8 o'clock. I'm guessing, is she in? She's in today,
2: yeah,
0: right?
2: Yeah, she'll be here today.
0: She was not in last week.
2: No.
0: So didn't have her last week. So Mariah will be in about 8:10. Mariah Prusha talking health and wellness and fitness and self-defense and all sorts of stuff that she brings. You never know what she wants to talk about when she gets here. Bridget Riedel will be here just after 7 with some ag chat, see how her weekend went. She was out in on Bismarck, I think, on Thursday or Friday. So we got that coming up. What's on the Taylor's TiVo deal?
2: Well, let's see. Of course, Lindsey Graham passed, so we have lots
0: wild
2: on him. We have a remembrance of him from Bret Baier, just kind of a quick one first off this morning. Tommy Lahren and the gang from the Big Weekend Show talked to Dr. Mark Siegel about the medical examiner's finding into Lindsey Graham's death. Of course, there's lots of rumors around and conspiracy theories, and they pretty much lay that to rest. And then from there, we've got UN Ambassador Michael Walls on with Maria talking about what he knows about the latest on the increased strikes of that the U.S. is doing in Iran. And then we've got Chad Pergram also talking about Lindsey Graham and his career and legacy. So TiVo is loaded as always.
0: All righty. And you mentioned something about what was the... You wanted to run here?
2: Yeah, we've got Bret Baier here, and he's got a little quick remembrance of Lindsey Graham. Calls him the lion of the Senate.
0: Yeah.
3: Lindsey Graham was a lion in the Senate. The old version of big Senate lions. If it was an issue that mattered, Lindsey Graham somehow was in the middle of it. Now, especially as Chad mentioned, when it came to foreign policy. But he was also a guy who tried to find deals. You know, he was a frequent guest on my segment, Common Ground. And in fact, I moderated a debate between Bernie Sanders and Lindsey Graham at the Ted Kennedy Center. A ways back, he was always trying to work across the aisle, but then he could really lambast the left for things he felt were out of order. I mean, probably the most famous was when the Brett Kavanaugh hearings, and he's on judiciary in a very heated Q&A. But he was obviously a close friend of President Trump. He was a guy who really felt passionate about foreign policy, Iran specifically, Ukraine, and the fact that he was just there yesterday meeting with President Zelensky, and as Chad mentioned, felt pretty optimistic.
2: Yeah, so I was surprised to hear that when I woke up Sunday morning. I was expecting of anyone Mitch McConnell, but he posted a picture in the hospital with proof of life there, and he's still alive with his wife. So, yeah, it was a shock.
0: You know, I saw some of the stuff about he was just in Iran or something doing. He was somewhere over there, or that, and that's where the conspiracy is coming from. Somehow, somewhere way they killed the guy, or whatever. I didn't dig into it enough. Did you? And I saw you posted something on it.
2: It's not true. Those are rumors, and we've got Dr. Mark Siegel coming up talking about. It was a torn aorta.
0: People pass away.
2: It was a torn aorta, and the symptoms come on quickly. And so Dr. Siegel explains how all that works. So, his father had heart disease, too. So it could have been hereditary from him as well.
0: Yeah.
2: His father died young at 69.
0: Yeah. Well, and 71's still pretty young. It should be anyway. But, you know, you just don't know. But people pass away. It happens. Not everything's a conspiracy.
2: Yeah, much as we do like them, but it doesn't sound like this is probably one.
0: Coming up on 17 after 6, what do we need to know? 701-271-1100. That's the Fidium studio line and the Red Wing Shoes and Boots text line. There you go. Text it, call it. You can dial 855-200-1776, push extension 1, leave a voicemail, or anytime email studio@flagfamily.com. Got an email over the weekend from Dan. Dan had a boat beer suggestion.
2: Okay.
0: And he said, Nice Beer Lime. Haven't heard of it.
2: Mm.
0: But Nice Beer Lime. It's more lime forward than Mr. Taylor Swift's Garage Beer Lime. Good tip, Dano. All right. It's your dad's beer with a lime. Good suggestion. I love that. Did enjoy some shandy over the weekend. Some of the Shiner raspberry lemonade shandy. That's my go-to right now. Love it. That and the sea salt and
2: nice,
0: lime from
2: light
0: Shandy.
2: Both summer, are
0: from, yeah. Yeah, from, not from, not from Shandy. It's a Shandy from Shiner. So there. Let's see. Text 701-271-1100. Get that going. It is reasons to celebrate today. If you like barbershop quartet music, it's the National Barbershop Music Appreciation Day today. Nothing like a good barbershop quartet around Valentine's Day to go sing a Valentine's song.
2: It's embarrassing if it happens to you.
0: Not so much into it. Let's see, National Franks and Beans Day today, which is hot dogs and beans. Nothing wrong with that, ever. National French Fry Day. Come on now.
2: I don't love French fries that much. I can do without it.
0: What's your go-to? What do you do? What do you, onion rings? You pit,
2: no,
0: chips,
2: I, no,
0: nothing,
2: no,
0: salad.
2: I don't need the extra grease.
0: Yeah, I hear you. National Delaware Day, and it's Monday the 13th. I don't know if that matters, but there you go. 7/13/26.
2: Yeah,
0: National
2: French
0: Fry Day.
2: Yeah, I guess with all the heat, some of the pavements are buckling up. I guess east of Moorhead, there's a lane closed on I-94 due to a pavement buckling because of the heat. So definitely be careful driving around out there.
0: The heat makes things expand.
2: Yeah.
0: Cold makes things contract. So, yeah, it's
2: weather,
0: expanding.
2: Yeah, it's going to cause some problems, that's
0: for
2: sure.
0: It expands and expands and expands, and it goes boom, and it pops. So there you go. Speaking of, I don't know what made me think, but speaking of French Fries Day, I got to give a shout out. We don't go very far, if we ever, but the niece and nephew were in from California over the weekend, so Saturday night. A friend of ours has purchased a restaurant in Otter Tail, and I knew he had purchased it, and a really good restaurateur, great guy, Brent Lorenz. Brent has the Woodshed in Otter Tail. Went down there on Saturday, buddy. If you get down in Lakes Country, you're gonna want to go there. Had the Friday prime rib.
2: Sounds good.
0: Way good. So I just wanted to give him a shout out. The Woodshed in Otter Tail, worth the trip. And the he has some peanut butter. He has all different kinds of wings there. We tried the peanut butter wings. You think to yourself, yeah, I don't know. Yeah, I could eat those almost every day, buddy. So thanks for the great service and a great time at the Woodshed over in Otter Tail on Saturday night. It's a bit of a dive, but worth it. How was your weekend otherwise?
2: Well, I had the procedure.
0: I was just going to say, because after Friday.
2: Procedure Friday morning, and it pretty much sacked me out for the whole day Friday.
0: Was that your first time you've had
2: No,
0: it?
2: No.
0: Okay, yeah, you've done it
2: before. So, yeah, I had the colonoscopy. Everything was fine, thank God. But it was just wiped me out all day Friday after that. You know, they give you the knockout stuff. But, oh, man, let me tell you, the go-go juice the night before. You are up the whole night before. Just when you things start to settle down, you have to take the second round of the stuff, and that gets you going again.
0: Mm-hmm.
2: Luckily, I did not trip over any dogs. I went through three rolls of toilet paper through the procedure. And the bidet even hurt, let me tell you.
0: Oh, yeah.
2: It's not fun.
0: No. I was thinking about you.
2: Thank God it's over with. For another 10 years, so yeah, I'm good to go.
0: Every 10 years,
2: Yeah, if they don't, they didn't even find any polyps or anything. So that's kind of the benefit of having a colonoscopy instead of just going in the box and sending it in. If they find anything, they get rid of it right there.
0: Yeah, that's the thing with the box, too. It's you want a camera in there.
2: You do.
0: You want the camera and the doc in there looking, being specific.
2: Yeah, they get a lot of inaccurate results, and then you have to get the colonoscopy anyway. It happened to Jay, so yeah, I just do it. It's not fun, but whatever.
0: Glad everything came out okay.
2: Everything came out. That's for sure. It all came out.
0: Yep. So, what else from the weekend? I watched a little bit of the World Cup here and there over the weekend. The crowds are still crazy. Big game. James will be in here. We'll check sports. Dino's on his way in. Lead off with another forecast of a hot week. So just make sure the air conditioners are running good. And I didn't hear of anything bad. You know, anybody heat stroke or anything like that. Nobody died in our neighborhood anyway from all the heat. But a lot of people are, you know, just dealing with it.
2: Mm-hmm.
0: Stay hydrated. Stay ahead on your hydration
2: that
0: if you're going to be out and about.
2: That is the key.
0: Yep.
2: Dino's making his way in. Now I'm surprised he doesn't have
0: James will be
2: golf clothes on with as warm as it is.
0: He was looking good. Styling.
4: I posted
0: a picture of him.
4: I was looking loud is what I was
0: looking.
4: Yeah,
0: you were.
4: I didn't want to get hit on the golf course. I figured, you know.
2: Well, yeah, there's a
4: that
2: function.
4: Way, they can at least see me coming.
2: That's right.
4: All right?
0: Like that matters, really.
4: Yeah, right.
0: Jim Miller's in the newsroom. We got a check in with Bridget Riedel coming up just after 7. Lots going on today. Monday, 13th day of July.

0: come down, so that means it won't feel as oppressive. But still, dangerously hot today. Extreme heat warnings across the entire area. We're currently in the low 70s. We'll make it up into the upper 90s today, going for 98 with a southwest wind at about 10 to 25 and a little gusty. So at least we got a breeze out there with this. And then clear skies, low 70s tonight. Tuesday, we're looking at another hot one, upper 90s. And then the rest of the week, we remain in the 90s, but it does temper off towards the end of the week. We're still in the 90s, but we're not in the upper 90s. So a hot week ahead. But what about the upcoming weekend? Will we see rain, or will we stay hot, or will it be pleasant? I'll have those answers for you coming
1: up. We already talked about it, so there.
0: Oh, I've got to change to 70. I've got to change. I haven't gotten to update the online forecast yet.
1: Oh,
0: so.
1: Okay.
0: Yeah.
1: So I'm giving out fake news then when I'm looking at it the first time through.
0: I have. So you're CNN this morning?
1: No, I just was reading what you have posted.
0: Okay. Hey, did they find any aliens or anything? Did everything come back clean?
1: Reading. Oh, yeah. Yeah, no, good.
0: Good.
1: No polyps, nothing. It was
0: excellent.
1: It was horrible, though.
0: Well, the procedure isn't horrible. It's the night before.
1: That's fine. I couldn't wait for him to put me out.
0: Yeah, the night before is terrible.
1: They had me up at 2 in the morning drinking more go-go juice. Just when you think things are going to settle down, it's like, okay, round 2. It was, not.
0: No, thanks.
1: Three rolls of toilet paper.
2: By the time you get to the OR, it's like, put me out, please.
1: Please.
2: I'm starving. I want to eat. Done. Get this over with.
1: Yeah, and then you don't want to poop anymore for a week.
0: Oh, yeah.
1: You got to have it calm down. I just wanted to sit in some ice, I tell you.
2: This breakfast, Chad, brought to you by Kellogg's.
1: Well, no, I mean, everybody needs...
2: Kohligard.
1: You need to get one.
0: You have to get one. You don't
1: do.
0: Want...
1: Yeah. It's not pleasant. I live through it, and if you need one, you will, too.
0: Yeah. It's the night before. That's
1: you know what? And my two of my boys, Cuda Bear and Cash, did not leave my side.
0: Oh, they knew something.
1: They knew mommy wasn't happy. Constantly. Morgan and Kane took off for a little bit to go lay with daddy, but those two did not leave my side.
0: Cool.
1: They're my rocks.
0: They didn't come into the bathroom with you, I hope.
1: Oh, of course they did.
0: Oh God!
1: For the first 3 hours they were, and then they're like, "Wow, Mom, this is getting old." So they just laid on the couch and waited for me to come back.
2: Big Game James is too young for the conversation
0: having. Right?
1: They're doing these younger now. More and more younger people are having colon cancer, so they're screening a lot earlier these days.
2: Well, have you done the screening, James? Have you been to the done that yet?
3: No, I've not.
2: To look forward to then.
1: It really is. It really is.
3: How early are we supposed to be doing that nowadays?
2: 50, I think, is when you're supposed to start. But even earlier now,
1: I think they've changed it to 40s now.
3: Oh, really?
1: Or maybe sooner. But more and more younger people.
3: I suppose just precautionary reasons, yeah.
1: Yeah.
3: Oof.
2: Yeah, it's when you get there, you'll have to tell us all about it.
3: It's not a great 48 hours from what I've heard, but if it saves you an extra few years of life,
1: right?
3: It's well worth
2: there
3: it.
2: There you go, exactly. Yeah. What's going on the... I watched a little bit of the World Cup here and there over the weekend. Crowds are still massive. And
3: yeah, they're ginormous. It was really cool, really encouraging to see, but the World Cup, the quarterfinals have come and gone. The semifinals will begin on Tuesday afternoon with Spain against France at 2 on Fox. Wednesday, England battles Argentina at 4 o'clock on Fox. Third place match will be on Saturday afternoon. The championship match is this upcoming Sunday, July 19th for the World Cup. Erling Haaland and company in Norway, they got knocked out, so I got to find somebody else to cheer for because they had secured my vote once the Americans were knocked out.
2: Yeah,
3: they,
2: I was all
3: they
2: about
3: played,
2: it, too.
3: They fought to extra time, tooth and nail. It's just you could see the depth of the four remaining teams were absolutely outstanding over the weekend. NBA Summer League continues play tonight for the Timberwolves. They battle the Portland Trail Blazers in Las Vegas. It's a late tip-off. If you're going to watch it, you're either going to have to record it or you're going to have to take a nap because it's a 10 o'clock tip-off on ESPN2. The Wolves, this is their third of four guaranteed Summer League matchups. And Yoan Berenguer played in the first one. He sat out in the second one to get some other guys some opportunities, and I would expect him in the lineup again here tonight as he approaches fighting into the Wolves' regular rotation this upcoming season. On the PGA Tour front, a couple of tournaments over the weekend. The Genesis Scottish Open. Tom Kim wins the tournament at 17 under par. $1.6 million in earnings. No big deal for him. Min-Woo Lee takes second at 15 under par. For the other tournament, the ISCO Championship in Louisville, Kentucky.

0: Stephen Fisk defeated Taylor Pendrith in a playoff after the two were tied at 16 under par entering the playoff. It lasted three holes. Fisk wins $720K, Pendrith $436. Tom Hoge, a top 10 finish, tied for 10th finish for him at 12 under par, and he took home $93,000.
1: Nice.
0: On the diamond, the Red Hawks exploded in the eighth inning. Seven runs in the eighth and are out to a 7-4 rubber match victory over the Monarchs. They now head off to Lincoln for the All-Star break. Tuesday's the home run derby. Wednesday's the All-Star game. And the Twins won their fifth consecutive series entering the All-Star break with a 4-2 win over the Angels yesterday afternoon. They now have the home run derby tonight on Netflix at 7, and then the All-Star game's Tuesday in Philly at 7 on Fox. The Twins will return to the diamond Friday night when they head to the north side of Chicago to battle Dino's Cubbies.
1: Yeah, it's All-Star break week already.
0: Crazy to think about.
1: Comes quick. All right, buddy, need to know morning show. We'll get a business update, some headlines in here, and roll around to TiVo on the way.
2: I'm Liz Claman, and this is the Fox Business Report.
3: Stock futures are mixed. Crude oil prices are higher following renewed Middle East tensions. Brent crude at $77 a barrel. West Texas Intermediate at $73. South Korea chipmaker SK Hynix is selling off today. The stock plunged 15% in Seoul after jumping on Friday in its NASDAQ debut. The sell-off is the stock's steepest on record. Volkswagen CEO is confirming the automaker may need to cut an additional 50,000 jobs to remain competitive. Reuters says CEO Oliver Blum revealed in a memo VW may need to eliminate a total of 100,000 positions. VW is facing billions of euros in tariff costs and stiff competition in China. That's your Fox Business Report. I'm Jenny Coselda. Invested in you.
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8: Drivers in Fargo should expect traffic delays on I-29 this week. Department of Transportation is replacing pavement marking on Interstate 29, where traffic merges to and from I-94 starting today. Work will require lane closures during daytime hours on the outside lanes of I-29, where ramps to and from I-94 meet the main roadway. Ramp traffic will be moved to the side of the pavement. The project is expected to take less than 1 week. Always slow down for construction workers. Fargo Cass Public Health searching for a new health officer. Dr. Jesse Lindemann, who served in that role since January of last year, has announced she'll not be seeking a reapplication to the position with the department. Fargo Cass Public Health Director Jen Fall says Lindemann joined the team at a kind of a tenuous time and says she's been a great asset to the public health department. State leaders say the Rural Health Transformation Program is struggling to expand the healthcare workforce. The program exceptionally helpful in bringing in new equipment, but the bigger challenge is finding people to staff it. One of the goals of the program is to create long-term workforce pathways. Many healthcare professionals require residencies that take place out of state and far from rural communities. The Rural Health Transformation Program looking into ways to keep those residencies in state. From the Flag Family Newsroom, I'm Jim Miller.
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1: 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I did notice that Cheech of Cheech and Chong is 80 today. 80. I don't. Despite his best efforts, he made it to 80.
19: So, well, that's good.

0: Rosie are the two biggest. We all live in a yellow Coupe de Ville and born in East L.A. Here you go. Yeah. It's still embarrassing how much I laugh at those guys. Like, if Up in Smoke is out, I'll stop and just watch 10 minutes of it just to put a smile on my face.
1: Hey, why
0: not? Cheech is 80. Need to Know Morning Show. It's Alex Taylor, Kevin Flynn. Happy Monday. We're definitely having a heat wave for the middle of July, as we should.
1: Oh, yeah. We're at 72. We've got 98 for the high today. And, of course, there's an extreme heat warning out for today. Tomorrow, 97. Wednesday, 93. Thursday, 95. Friday, 90. That'll feel good, won't it? And weekend, Dean's got us down for slight chances of rain. Saturday, 88. Sunday, 85. And that'll feel good. Wowzer.
0: Bring on the good, yes.
1: Holy moly, she's hot.
0: Yeah. Summer. No complaining. No complaining. Because then you think about the month that starts with the letter F or, you know, M. Either one of those. Or even the cold J months. Yep. All good now, right? Good. Hey, weather brought to you by the team at Cass County Electric. The stress on the grid isn't as bad as I thought it was going to be. I saw a thing over the weekend because of all the air conditioners running. But we're good up here. No brownouts, no blackouts, no nothing.
1: Power was out, I believe, in North Fargo this morning. I saw a report on Facebook.
0: Spoke too soon.
1: I don't know about that. I don't know why they were out, but it was. I don't know if they still are.
0: Gets back on because Cass County Electric and the team are on it, keeping the power, if it goes out, on as quick as it can get on. And great app, by the way. Get the app if you're a customer. You can pay your bill with your phone. Got some TiVo teed up here. We got a couple of texts here. I'm melting. That was a picture of the Wicked Witch. I'm melting. No, you're not melting. Just if nothing else, go get a $3 sprinkler at Menards or whatever and run through it. Hang out.
1: Pretend you're a kid again.
0: Yeah, put the lawn chair right there, right under the sprinkler. Haven't seen any conspiracy theories on Lindsey Graham yet, but I'm waiting for Candace Owens. There has to be Egyptian planes involved. I don't know.
1: Yeah, after watching that pretrial, I mean, it sounds like this guy did it for sure with all the evidence they have, and Candace Owens running her mouth off with all this other stuff.
0: Yeah,
1: lady's insane.
0: I don't know what happened to her, or you know, or any of the how they went so far out. I really haven't even paid attention to it.
1: Yeah, Joe Concha called her out on the Big Weekend Show too about basically being a nut job. It's like, wow. Tommy Lahren said, yeah, I'm glad you said that.
0: Yeah. Time to create one state out of these five. And it's an X link showing, by the way, those five states should be one. Looks like Massachusetts, Rhode Island, Delaware, what are the five states out east. Why should they be one state? Because they're all so small. Maybe that would be, I don't know, time to create one state out of those five, though, but that's what the text says. I would just need to see, you know, what the motive would be, what would be the advantage of it. Then first comment under the link you sent me was North and South Dakota should combine. I don't think that's happening.
1: No.
0: So there, 701-271-1100 is the text line from Red Wing Shoes and Boots. By the way, 3003 Main Avenue in Fargo, talk to Teresa. If you've got ankle, knee, hip, back, whatever pain, those orthotics, the custom foot reading that they do and the 3D printing that they do of them, and the price will be more than pleasantly surprising to you when you see the price on them. Get it done.
1: Yeah.
0: And of course, if you're looking for new hunting boots, right now is the time to get them. So they're broken in by hunting season. So get it done. Hunting, hiking, and working. See Teresa at 3003 Main and Fargo and the team at Red Wing. We are good to go there. Let's roll the TiVo. Where are you going?
1: All righty. We got Dr. Mark Siegel here, and he talks about D.C.'s medical examiner's finding into the death of Senator Lindsey Graham. And he's on the Big Weekend Show, and here's Tommy.
0: All right.
2: Senator Lindsey Graham shockingly passed away last night, just 2 days after his 71st birthday. President Trump ordered all flags lowered to half mast until Saturday evening at 6 p.m. in honor of the late South Carolina senator. Graham was in Ukraine earlier this week, and President Trump says he spoke to the senator just hours before his death.
3: It's devastating. I thought he was fine. He called me last night. He just got back from Ukraine. And he had a great trip. He was telling me about the trip. He was pushing very, very hard. He said, I'm tired because it's a long trip. But other than that, he was fine.
2: The D.C. medical examiner released preliminary findings which state Senator Graham died from an artery tear due to heart disease. Joining us now to break it down, Fox News senior medical analyst, of course, Dr. Mark Siegel. Dr. Siegel, a lot of us woke up to this news and we were quite shocked. We weren't aware that, you know, Senator Graham had any ailment. He, again, to President Trump's point, seemed very lively to all of us who have seen him speak in recent weeks. Of course, just taking this trip to Ukraine. Can you give our audience a little bit more of an understanding of what could have happened here?
4: Well, Tommy, aortic dissection is only about 15,000 cases a year, and it could come on very suddenly within minutes. And so you don't know you have it. What occurs is that in this case, it's due to arteriosclerosis, meaning that there's plaques in the aorta, not just the coronary artery. And those plaques, plus high blood pressure, he almost definitely had high blood pressure. I've heard some reports on that. Over time, cause the layers of the aorta to start to separate, and then you get a tear. And the tear can lead to blood filling the heart, or it can lead to no longer getting blood flow to some vital organs, and that all occurs very, very rapidly. The chances of surviving that is less than 50%. Even if you got him into the hospital, it's definitely got to be an ascending aorta, the part of the aorta, the biggest artery that comes right out of the heart and supplies the body, the ascending aorta. You'd have to do emergency surgery, and even there, very, very unlikely to survive. So this is terrible news, and again, not something that anybody could have prevented, because you don't even know about it far in advance usually.
5: Sure.
4: And the warning sign is chest pain, which is what he had.
1: Yeah, so this definitely came on suddenly, and it sounds like there was no way to really prevent it. I didn't sound like, you know, he had symptoms until the very end, so, and it comes on quickly.
0: It's rare, but it is absolutely deadly.
1: Yeah, and could this be hereditary?
0: Interesting question.
5: And Mark, and thanks for joining us on a weekend here on a Sunday night.
0: I would think so.
5: Lindsey Graham's father had also died of cardiac arrest in his sleep at a relatively young age. So could that have been a warning sign here in terms of if the senator could have gotten some help before this happened, given the family history and given the fact that apparently he's been battling heart disease for some time now?
4: Well, you know, his father died at 69 of heart disease. Of course, we didn't have all the tools we have now. We have tremendous ability to get cholesterol down, and we have the ability to get blood pressure under control, which I just spoke about, and we have the ability to diagnose all kinds of problems earlier, including an aortic dissection. But I would have to assume he got great medical care and that this just happened very, very suddenly. So I don't know that he wasn't on all of those things that I would have wanted him to be on. Blood pressure control, cholesterol meds. Even then, though, Joey, to your point, the family history is huge. Unfortunately, genetics play a huge role here.
6: Yeah. Dr. Siegel, we're going to turn now to another senator. Kentucky Senator Mitch McConnell just released a photo and a statement about his recent health struggles, saying he did not have a heart attack or stroke.
0: He does not look good.
6: He was briefly unconscious before being taken to the hospital. McConnell also said he is not ready to return to the Senate just yet. Listen, you know, we've seen the health struggles that he's had. Anything about this, you know, I think it was a lack of information over several days, if not a week, that a lot of folks were a conspiracy started. Hey, is this guy still alive? That kind of thing. Anything about this seem out of the ordinary to you with the other health problems that we've seen him have?
4: One thing, and I'll tell you about it in a second, but first, Joey, I want to point to his great courage, which of course you have as well. The idea that he fights the illness and fights to stay engaged and in the Senate is really inspiring. What I think happened here is another fall. He's had multiple falls. He has post-polio syndrome. He overcame polio. That's the explanation for the falls. But the part here that I read a little differently is becoming unconscious. That usually means you hit your head.
6: Yeah.
4: So he's saying he doesn't have a concussion, but when you hit your head, usually you would get a concussion.
6: Yeah.
4: And then you can get pneumonia in the hospital the way he said he did. You can get pneumonia just from the bad bacteria that you have in the hospital.
7: Mm. Yeah, Mark, good to see you. Thanks for joining us. Riley here. As Joey said, we've seen video of Senator McConnell, you know, whether it's freezing up, not being able to speak, kind of being stunned right there in his tracks. What are some of the symptoms that could linger following this fall and his stay in the hospital? And do you think he'll be able to return with full functioning capacity?
4: See, that's another really good point. I want everyone to know that I think rehab is a very good thing. I worked for many years at our rehab center at NYU, and they may keep him there longer than you expect, and that's why he's been there so long, because we don't want more falls. They can actually train him and get him to use more assistance so falls become much less likely. You know, the freezing episode you're talking about, I don't have a good explanation for that. You know, there's been a lot of talk or speculation about Parkinson's and things like that. I don't know anything other than that he's overcome polio, post-polio syndrome,
6: yeah.
4: Falls, and I would think rehab is really important to keep him from falling again. That's what we really want to avoid here.
1: Yeah, it's his picture. He did have a regular shirt on versus the hospital gown, you know, in his picture. So we did see proof of life anyway, but yeah, he didn't look that great. And he's been having trouble for years, McConnell. I definitely had him on my bingo card way before Lindsey Graham.
0: Oh, and I mean, how effective are you at that point? These both sides of the aisle.
1: Right.
0: They grow old and die in office.
1: Yep.
0: Get out. Go be retired. Go live your senior years and go, well, I'm going to be better so I can get back in.
1: He's finishing his last term is the thing. He did resign the leadership, and Thune has it now, but
0: that's true.
1: He should have just bowed out, though. I mean, really, is that how you want to live your golden years, doing that?
0: That picture of him he looks awful, even though he's smiling. It's like, come on.
1: It's like his wife put a little makeup on him. Let's get a little blush on your cheeks here, too, honey.
0: Exactly.
1: Trump always boasts about his cognitive tests.
6: Doctor, bonus question for you. President Trump posted this week he had another cognitive test done. He said he loves to do them, and he aces them every time. Any chance you could briefly give us some insight on what that kind of test looks like, or just like what exactly they're doing when they do those tests?
4: Well, the cognitive test basically is about memory. You know, it gives him things to look at, to remember. You may recall years ago on TV, he made a joke about that with me, that he has to remember 5 minutes later things in reverse.
6: Yeah.
4: He's also told me he thinks I'm the only one that's up to his level cognitively. But he probably says that to everybody, Joey.
6: Quite the compliment, doctor.
2: Dr. Siegel, thank you so much for joining us tonight.
1: So, yeah, Trump is unique. Hard to do, to remember stuff in reverse like 5 minutes later.
0: I worry about Trump, man. The guy's 80 years old, though. And he's not the vision of health. Let's be straight up.
1: Well, he doesn't get any sleep either. The guy's working.
0: That's all
1: around the clock.
0: Yeah. 701-271-1100. Follow-up to the deal is that if you make those five states one state, you get rid of many of the Dems in Congress. Yeah, but the states would have to sign off on that.
1: That ain't happening.
0: Congress would have to approve it. I mean, it's
1: North
0: good
1: Dakota and South Dakota, I'm pretty sure we're not going to combine
0: there. Yeah, and the eastern states you were showing me with Massachusetts, Rhode Island, Delaware, etc. They're never going to agree to that.
1: Nobody's going to relinquish their interest.
0: I love
1: the
0: idea, but no.
1: No.
0: Let's see here. Oh, yeah, another one about that. Why should Democrats have 10 extra Senate seats from small states? Well, that's just the way it is. You know, I mean, small population states. That's kind of why we have the Electoral College and the whole system is the way it is, because of population and demographics, et cetera, et cetera. Mitch McConnell, politically, the problem is Kentucky has a Democratic governor who would select his replacement. Ah, which is what they're going to do for Lindsey now in South Carolina.
1: Well, they have to
0: pick. Then they'll have the election in November.
1: They'll have choices submitted by the Republicans, though, and they'll have to pick like one of three. So it's not like he's going to pop a Democrat in there. It's not how it works.
0: great meme, Mitch McConnell returning to work in D.C. Hard to explain, but it's good. Thank you. Let's see here. I second the vote. Combine a number of the combining of the states thing. That's really, I don't know if you saw what happened in Idaho, because with Eastern Washington. Eastern Washington's had enough of Seattle, just as Eastern Oregon has had enough of Portland. They wanted to become part of Idaho and secede to Idaho and join Idaho. And they had signatures and all the, and it was really gaining momentum, and no. It's just, getting that done, it's like the definition of wishful thinking, if we could do that. I love the idea, but it's like, you'd need a magic wand and three wishes to get that one done. 701-271-1100. What say we take a break? We'll come back. Dino's got nothing but heat. He's bringing the heat all week. Not quite what it was on the weekend, but he was going to promise details on the upcoming weekend, too, so we'll get that next. Need to know morning show on the flag.
8: He's done Death Valley Days, John Wayne.
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0: 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Pretty shout out to the Ace Out Golf Simulators team. Boy, and Dino's played the Sims. They you can play any course in the world on those new simulators, and they got the latest ones at Ace Out, I'm telling you. And right now we're not really thinking about playing golf indoors because it's so nice, but man, you get a rainy day.
1: Yeah.
0: Or when we get to the, cold months
1: hot.
0: Around here. Yeah. or it's too hot. Yeah.
1: Or it's too hot.
15: If good you want to improve on one, like I keep slicing, slice. So I went to the simulator. It's like, all right, I got to fine tune the swing. And okay, I'm not rolling my wrists. So I roll my wrists. And then you have to remember that mentally and take that out onto the golf course. I'm slicing only about 20, 25% of the time right now. due to the ASL Golf.
1: Nice.
15: So.
0: Yep. And they will set it up, and as because it'll not only you see the when you hit the ball like going whatever course you're playing on, but they have it has a way of looking at your swing, and it'll tell you, oh, it looks like you're not your club's coming through late or whatever. It's crazy.
15: Yeah.
0: It's awesome.
15: You gotta love just, technology.
0: Yeah.
15: Amen. Sometimes.
0: Ace Out, get a shout out. AceOutGolf.com. Custom, and they have rental options for you too if you're not set up. They'll get you going on the game. AceOutGolf.com. Well, having a heat wave.
15: Yeah,
0: baby.
15: It was a hot weekend. No records broken, but boy, I think I saw the hottest temperature. I'll double check. I got my phone in the
0: That's
15: other
0: so
15: room.
0: So weird. I was going to ask you.
15: I think in Montana, it was in Montana, and I believe it was they set a state record. I believe it was right around 120. Something like, yeah, state
0: man.
15: Record out in Montana.
1: That's hot.
15: That's crazy. I mean, yeah, Arizona, you can expect that. Not up in Montana. That's, woo. It's, you know, due to all the chemtrails that the government is spraying on us. And, I'm going off track there. Sorry. We're looking at sunny and hot conditions today. At least there's going to be a breeze out there out of the southwest, 10 to 25, a little gusty. 98 today. No, I couldn't go 100. We're going 98. 73 tonight, clear skies. Another breezy one tomorrow. Not as windy as today, but still a little bit of a breeze, 97. And then we're in the low to mid 90s through the end of the week. Next weekend, we cool it into the mid to upper 80s. And I am putting a chance for showers and storms both Saturday and Sunday. The European model has us at least with scattered storms. The American model has us dry the whole weekend. One thing both models do agree on, it does cool down next weekend. This isn't going to be like a washout weekend if we see storms. A lot of them will be coming overnight. So, again, we'll fine-tune that as we get closer to the weekend. But it does look like it at least bumps it back into the mid to upper 80s.
1: Well, Dean, let's be clear. Nobody wants you to push it to 100.
0: Yeah, no, don't do that.
15: Yeah, I know.
0: Nobody's pushing
1: this,
0: you there.
1: In this case, no, we don't demand that.
15: We'll keep it just below. Just below.
1: That's better.
0: Beautiful. Thank you, buddy. Let's see here. History lesson. It was 1865 that Horace Greeley advised his readers to... Go west. Go west, young man.
1: Young man, yes.
0: That was just a Jeopardy question last week. 1980, a heat wave hit the South. Speaking of heat wave, they recorded record highs of 108 in Memphis and Macon, Georgia. Of course, in Phoenix, they just call that morning. Yeah. Happy birthday. If it's your birthday, Dr. Ken Jeong from the Hangover movies. He's all over the place. Hilarious. 57 today.
1: The little guy.
0: Yep,
1: the little Asian
0: dude.
1: Guy.
0: Yep.
1: Okay.
0: Yep. Tom Kenny, who's the voice of SpongeBob.
1: Yeah, no.
0: 64 today. Cameron Crowe, great director, almost famous. Jerry Maguire.
1: Don't know what he looks like. I'm out.
0: 69 today.
1: Great
0: I mentioned
1: movies,
0: Cheech of Cheech and Chong is 80 today. And Harrison Ford is getting up there.
1: About 86.
0: 84.
1: Is he still...
0: Indiana Jones is 84.
1: He was going out with Pamela Anderson at one time.
0: Yeah.
1: I wonder if he still is.
0: Good question. News coming up.
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17: Iran continues to claim it controls the Strait of Hormuz. I'm Dave Anthony, Fox News, but the U.S. military says no.
18: Claiming that Iran is not going to have any control over this vital waterway. Overnight, U.S. Central Command released new video of their latest targets, which shows air defense systems, coastal radar sites, missile and drone capabilities.
17: Fox's Mark Meredith also reports from the White House.
18: Iran continues to carry out its own attacks on U.S. resources in the Middle East, including in Bahrain, Kuwait, Qatar, Jordan, and Oman. The targets appear to be American ammunition depots and radar stations.
17: Now, this is the day after Iran attacked another ship in the strait. The head of the UN warns a return to full-scale hostilities would be catastrophic. Oil prices are up more than 3% this morning. President Trump expected to talk about the conflict this hour on Fox and Friends on TV. The president will also pay tribute to late Senator Lindsey Graham. And it's not just Republicans praising the 71-year-old who died suddenly Saturday night in Washington. Democrats are too. Senator Peter Welch tells Fox.
19: Who else took on the challenge of trying to protect Ukraine? Who else took on trying trying to get a bipartisan, good, secure border immigration bill. He was such a doer.
17: As for the cause of death, Fox's Jonathan Sary in Graham's hometown, Central South Carolina, reports.
20: The medical examiner is waiting on some additional test results before determining the official cause of death, but the preliminary examination findings were aortic dissection due to arteriosclerotic cardiovascular disease. This is commonly referred to as hardening of the arteries.
17: Graham was running for re-election, so next month there will be a special primary to find the new Republican Senate nominee. As for the rest of Graham's current term, Governor Henry McMaster will appoint a replacement. An actor is also being mourned. Sam Neill is best known for his role in the Jurassic Park movies. He was in dozens of films and TV shows. He died at the age of 78. 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
21: 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I'm not going to say I told you so, but I will encourage you one more time to dial #250, say micro, and switch to a 5-star American wireless company that won't let you down. Pure Talk.
17: Late Senator Lindsey Graham is also being mourned around the world. Israel's Prime Minister Benjamin Netanyahu says his country has lost one of their greatest friends. Ukraine's President Volodymyr Zelensky posted on X, Graham was a true defender of freedom. He had just been to Ukraine last week and met with Zelensky, working on a plan to impose tough new sanctions on Russia trying to stop the war. Zelensky today is in Paris for a meeting with European allies after replacing his prime minister.
22: Ukrainian President Volodymyr Zelensky says his country will be changing its political strategy ahead of the winter. That means Prime Minister Yulia Sivridenko has resigned at his request. Under Ukrainian law, every minister in the government will also need to quit. Sivridenko is to get a new job. Some analysts believe she'll be the next Ukrainian ambassador to the United States. President Zelensky says he wants his government to focus on drone production, work in frontline and border areas, the transformation of state-owned companies, and war recovery agreements with allies. Jonathan Savage, Fox News.
17: On Wall Street, stock futures are down before this week's trading. It's another day off at soccer's World Cup.
23: For the first time since FIFA started its rankings in 1992, the top four countries have all advanced to the semifinals of a World Cup. On Tuesday, it's number one ranked France trying to reach its third straight final, taking on 2010 champion Spain. France is led by Kylian Mbappe, who's tied for the World Cup lead with 8 goals, and Spain led by Lamine Yamal, who's playing this match just 1 day after his 19th birthday. Then on Wednesday, Lionel Messi and defending champion Argentina take on England. Both semifinals are at 3 Eastern and can be seen on Fox TV. Greg Thompson, Fox News.
17: In baseball, the All-Star break is here. The game's tomorrow. The Home Run Derby's tonight. The defending champion Los Angeles Dodgers have the best record in the majors, but the Boston Red Sox are the hottest team entering the break on a 9-game win streak. I'm Dave Anthony, and this is Fox News.
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3: Fargo Police K-9 Uno officially retired Friday. Uno worked his final shift last week, and ownership was officially transferred to his former handler, Fargo Police Sergeant Brad Cernick, on Friday. Uno and Sergeant Cernick went to City Hall to pay a $1 ownership transfer fee to the city finance director. The payment makes as a retirement official and transfers ownership from the city to the Cernick family. Uno plans to continue to play fetch in the backyard, chew on his bone, and lay around the house. Fargo police say a bomb threat received Saturday morning in South Fargo, deemed not credible. Police say it happened just before 6:30 in the morning at Walmart in the 3700 block of 55th Avenue South, based on information shared in the initial call to the Red River Regional Dispatch Center's administration phone line. It was believed there was a likelihood that the threat was not credible, although thorough search of the building for explosive devices or other suspicious items was conducted, nothing found. United Way of Cass Clay starting its annual school supply drive in Fargo. Organizers say a $25 donation will provide one child with a full backpack of supplies. Some kids from the Wiggles and Giggles Home Daycare supporting the drive with a lemonade stand. United Way's Sandy Piott says the organization hoping to fill 7,000 backpacks for kids in the community. From the Flag Family Newsroom, I'm Jim Miller.
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0: No, no, no.
1: Come on. Yeah. I like CCR.
0: I know, but there's a theme to this.
1: I like the other one better.
0: There you go. Hot song. So it's going to do the, what's the, Buster Point to Hot, Hot, Hot. That's a little obnoxious.
1: Okay.
0: So it is the Need to Know Morning Show on the Flag. 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And I'll tell you, improve your game, improve your life, right? If you're a golfer, you know that's true.
1: Yeah, you might want to perfect your skill. Well, it's not so hot outside, and go check them out.
0: There you go. Speaking of hot, look at this. Man.
1: Yeah, this is crazy. Bro. We're at 72, 98 today. Lots of sunshine through Thursday. 97 tomorrow, Wednesday, 93, Thursday, 95. Friday, cloudier and 90. That'll feel good. Saturday and Sunday, slight chance of rain each day there, 88 and 85. And that, I think, is going to be fabulous. It's a lot of heat. Hopefully your AC is working just fine.
0: Yeah, that's the bottom line. Mm-hmm. Just that you're not, and boy, there's a lot of folks that that aren't in the air conditioning and working outside. So thinking about you, thoughts and prayers there, man, and stay hydrated. You see, man, out just watching construction crews, whatever the case may be. My young friend Howard is out doing concrete work out west. So he's but he has a trough thing of water that he brings, like, you know, you have those coolers handle on them. Yeah, he's got a big version of one of those. It's a hydro flask thing, like a joke. You could dock a jet ski in that thing. But yeah, if you're out working, just or whatever outside, just make sure you stay ahead of your hydration. That's the key there. Bridget Riedel on deck. We'll talk some ag here in just a second. Just want to check text quick. There is a couple of them. Mitch McConnell, the epitome of the dinosaur. It's at, yeah, that's true. The Kentucky governor would certainly name a Dem to replace Mitch.
1: That's not how it works. They submit the names of Republicans, and they have to pick from them.
0: Yep. And I think that the Fox guy said something about a quick election of some kind.
1: Yeah, well, Chad Pilgrim's coming up, and he'll talk about the process and how what comes next with that.
0: Gotcha. Good morning. If any state should combine, it should be Minnesota with North Dakota or South Dakota or any sane-thinking state right above St. Cloud, says this Minnesotan. Someone said you just draw a line right, you know, from the middle of the state in the north right down to the south, and then we'd be Eastern Dakota. The western part of Minnesota would be Eastern Dakota. I don't know if that'd be so bad. I could live in Eastern Dakota. All right, see what's going on at the farm and the ranch. How was your weekend, Bridget Riedel?
2: 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Love to have you.
0: Yeah, it's going to be a party.
2: Now, the state of Minnesota, especially their Department of Ag, is willing to help people get into farming through a new round of Our Down Payment Assistance Grant Program. The grant program offers eligible farmers up to $20,000 to help buy their first farm. And there is about $1.6 million available for the program this year. Applications for this round of funding are open until August 31st. As an applicant, you must make less than $250,000 per year in gross ag sales and must match the award with at least $8,000 of other funds, whether that's a loan, contract for deed, cash, etc. And then the Minnesota Department of Ag will award grants using a random lottery process with priority given to eligible applicants who have earned no more than $100,000 in annual gross farm product sales or are producers of industrial hemp, cannabis, or specialty crops. So Interesting side note there. But if you are looking for further details and specifics, you are welcome to go to the Minnesota Department of Ag website. They're also hosting some webinars for prospective applicants to help them answer questions as they apply. Love to have you do that. And lastly, as we look about what's happening when it comes to the Farm Bill. Hey, we discuss that all the time.
0: What Farm Bill? When are we going to get one out of the Senate? Now it's screwed up again, I saw.
2: I'm not really sure that we're going to at this point because we're running up against the Ag legislative calendar. The Senate Appropriations Committee has indefinitely postponed their final markup on it for fiscal year 2027. So we're not really sure when that's going to come. What's been some of the big hang-ups that have been happening? Well, a central point of friction is the committee's rejection of the Democrats' largest priority to postpone the SNAP, Supplemental Nutrition Assistance Program.
0: There it is.
2: That cost shift, which was enacted under last year's One Big Beautiful Bill. That's really the biggest hang-up that's happening with the whole situation right now. But what else is a part of the Farm Bill, the credit and loan expansions, and that's to combat the ongoing cost price squeeze on farm. And it would bump the Farm Service Agency's direct farm ownership loan limits to $850,000 and guaranteed ownership loans to $3.5 million. There are conservation adjustments for the first time in this program's history. The draft would increase the CRP payments for the Conservation Reserve Program from $50,000 to $125,000. And then there's also discussion in there about the Foreign Land Oversight, and that text would strengthen the Ag Foreign Investment Disclosure Act, and it puts new penalties on for noncompliance. So those are some of the holdups, you might say, that are going on. If you happen to be traveling up to the North Dakota State Fair, and especially if you are part of the military, North Dakota beef producers want to see you. On July 21st, that is next week, Tuesday, they're holding their 21st annual Beef Industry Military Appreciation Day. It's located at the Commercial 2 building. It is a meal for military members from 11 a.m. to 1 p.m., and it's a pretty good meal, I must say. This is for men and women who are serving in the military and all the sacrifices that they make. So if you have anything to do with the military, please stop by. It's a roast beef picnic. There'll be kids' games and activities. Love to see you there. Again, that's at the State Fair in Minot next Tuesday, the 21st, brought to us by North Dakota Stockmen's Association, the North Dakota Beef Commission, and the North Dakota Cattlewomen as well. They want to make sure to honor what you do in the military.
0: Awesome.
2: Those are just some of the highlights. There'll be more tomorrow. And if you have questions in the meantime, you can email me ag@flagfamily.com.
1: Now, Bridget, I saw on Facebook you had some tips on how to keep cool. Would you like to talk about those a little bit?
2: The time-honored tricks when you grew up in a farmhouse without air conditioning.
1: I remember those, yes.
2: Yes, yes, because if you were going outside, your mom was like, don't open that door, shut that door. So you had to be about 4 inches wide to slither in and out. Yes, all the shades are pulled, like we're in the witness protection program.
1: Correct.
0: Oh yeah. Yep.
2: Yes. Yep. And if somebody turned on a light, it was like a heat wave, and everybody got yelled at. Turn that light off. It's making it hot in here.
1: Yeah, my dad had some little trick too. I don't know. He would do something. He would open like a window, two windows upstairs, put the fan in one window, and it was supposed to have a crosswind through the other window or something.
2: Yep. Yep. You know. God bless Central Air and whomever decided that was a good idea. I thank them. My sweaty 12-year-old self thanks them very much.
1: Yeah, it's a great idea.
0: At our cabin growing up in Brainerd, we had a wall heater in two different rooms, and then we had one window air conditioner. And he would set up fans so that the air conditioner would blow to one fan and the one flank, and then he had two fans blowing in each bedroom. Mm-hmm. It was like a little dispersal of the air with fans rather than just buy one more air conditioner.
1: Well, and I remember being traumatized, too. The fan was bringing in the June bugs, and I could hear that. landing on my floor. So I am covered up, you know, head to toe in my sheets because I didn't want those bugs on me.
0: Yeah.
1: I was traumatized.
0: Hilarious.
1: It was horrible.
0: Oh, no, it'd be horrible. Yeah, as a kid, there's like a horror movie made of
1: click,
0: that or something.
1: Click. You could just hear those things falling.
2: For all those people who say, I love the good old days, really
1: no.
2: rethink that, you guys. Okay.
0: Exactly. All right. See you
2: Thanks
0: later.
2: So much.
0: Turn the lights off, close the drapes. Let's go. That's my father-in-law. He always says, yeah, the good old days really weren't the good old days, because he talks about growing up on the farm, they, you know, in South Dakota in the middle of nowhere with, you know, very, you know, the heat in the winter was a struggle, and there was no cooling in the summer. It's Kevin and Alex, Need to Know Morning Show on the Flag, 720. We are 13 days into July. She was talking about the farm bill just a bit, and I've never really been into, you know, knowing what the farm bill was until all the fraud and all the SNAP and all the welfare fraud that's going on, not only in Minnesota, but all over the country. And when you look at this, I just, Uncle Kev, 60 seconds of the bloat of government. If I had Trump's ear, I would say, dude, you have got to break up the farm bill. Because it's H.R. 7567, right? So and it's Farm, Food, and National Security.
1: Yeah, you're right. It's a lot of stuff thrown
0: in
1: there.
0: It's massive.
1: Yeah, it's under a lot of umbrellas. It's too much. You're right.
0: Look at all of this. Commodity support. To me, commodity support, that would be farm. Conservation, that would be farm. Trade and international food aid. What does that have to do with the farm? With anybody's farm? But nutrition assistance?
1: Yeah.
0: Why is that a farm or a ranch problem?
1: Right.
0: Farm credit, definitely. Rural development. Now, why? I would say work with the farmers and ranchers with put that into rural development or housing and urban development, whatever. But there's research and extension activities,
1: it's
0: forestry,
1: insane.
0: Energy. And then you get into crop insurance, yes. Horticulture, yes. Livestock and other animals, yes. Foreign investments in U.S. agriculture land, that should be its own agency.
1: Yep. It's just too much under that umbrella. You're right on that. Yeah.
0: It is crazy. And then you look into each one of them. It's like, what is, you know, trade and international food aid? And look into what is research and extension activities? And how does that... And they can work together. Downsize all of them.
1: Yeah, it needs to be broken up. You're right. It's too much.
0: Especially with all the nutrition assistance and food aid in there. The bigger they make these things, remember, over the years,
1: easier
0: over the decades.
1: Fraud, yep.
0: Yes, they're so massive. How do you know what's going on? It's like the voting thing now. It's the big, giant vote. It's got to come back to the voting at elementary school in your neighborhood, and we'll go up from there. But, man, the more I look at that thing, it's crazy. It's coming up on 723. Dino's in. Let's kick off weather. We got some news coming up. Jim Miller's in the newsroom. Business report on the way. Big game, James. The update from the weekend. Norway's out of the World Cup, so I really don't care now.
1: No more rowing?
0: No more rowing.
1: Aww.
0: Yeah, the Vikings are going home. But I don't know how you really count Argentina with Messi out of any of it now. I saw a little bit. I don't know much about the game, but that team seems to be the team to beat. But we'll see. They're still going crazy for it. You a soccer fan, Dino, at all?
3: No, never got into it. My good buddy down in Minneapolis, who I'll go and see him and his wife every once in a while, he played it growing up, so he loves it.
0: Yeah, see, that's a difference.
3: Yeah.
0: That's a thing.
3: But
0: a lot of kids play it and have played it for decades.
3: I never got into it.
1: Yeah.
0: I did a little bit back in the day when Pele got famous. Remember Pele?
3: Oh, yeah. Yep.
0: Pele did that thing where he'd jump in the air. And he was the first guy to leap in the air and put his feet over his head and kick the ball. I damn near broke my neck trying to do that when I was young.
3: Trying to imitate him, huh?
0: Yeah, trying to just learn how to do it. Yeah. Anyway, let's talk about the heat wave, bro, because it is here.

0: chance for a few scattered storms over the weekend. So at least we'll see some relief over the weekend.
1: Yeah, temperatures feel good.
0: Temperatures still above normal. I see through the rest of the month, we're going to return to a kind of a northwesterly, west or northwesterly flow pattern, which gives us some more moderate temperatures. 80s will be common. I do see this heat ridge building in sometime early August again.
1: Okay, so then as of the weekend after that, the following week will mostly be in the 80s then?
0: It looks like it.
1: Okay,
0: yeah.
1: So we'll get out of this.
0: And we'll see a few more chances. This week, all with the heat ridge almost directly over us, little chance of rain. But then as we get into next week, then we'll start to see a few more chances for these scattered storms coming into the area.
1: So, all right.
0: Not the complete dryness that we're seeing this week. At least we'll see some chance of rain coming in.
1: That's rough on my plants. I have to water them.
0: Especially with this heat.
1: Twice a day.
0: Easily. Yep. They soak it up.
2: Yeah. This heat is not, nothing's happy in our garden. Look at my mother-in-law's face when she comes around the corner after checking the garden.
1: Well, and it's so hot, I don't want to stand out there and water either.
0: Well, that's why you have Jay do it.
1: Yeah. I'm
2: she
1: better
2: got a couple
1: at it.
2: Of those,
0: who wears the pants in this family?
1: You know
2: who that is.
1: We have certain jobs, and the flowers are my job.
0: Okay.
1: Typically, sometimes when it's hot,
2: like, she bought a couple of the those misters. You know that? She hung above on the because the tomatoes have those cone like metal things that come up that and she put them across the top. The wife did, but they mist. You can turn the mister on. It keeps the and it.
1: I guess it's
2: helping. Yeah. During the heat wave.
1: Might have to check into that.
2: Yep. All right, amigo, thank you. Weather brought to you by the team at Labor Masters. 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They have access to every, you need some electrical work.
1: Water
2: your flowers maybe. There you go. So Big Game James says, somebody shot in a text. Kev, just wondering your thoughts on the Conor McGregor loss on the UFC if I saw him on Saturday night. I did. We were watching it.
3: Yep.
2: I watch every UFC event. Oh, I'm a UFC fan. And what did I think? If you didn't see it, Conor McGregor was fighting Max Holloway.
3: Mm-hmm.
2: Both amazing MMA guys. Just champions both. Crazy titles. They got belts of different, I mean, they're awesome. And this is a lot of hype going in. Did you watch it, James?
3: I did. Unfortunately for those that had to, that paid for those tickets, man, it was just such an unfortunate end.
2: So here's what happened. Conor gets in the ring. The first thing he does when they sign the bell and they start to fight is he races across the octagon and he jumps into this flying kick and he lands wrong.
3: Mm-hmm.
2: And all of a sudden from then he's hobbling his right knee. His right knee is like out. And they stop the fight, not even but 60 seconds in, if that?
3: It was probably, 60-65 seconds. Well, he tried to kick twice and then a third time just going in for a punch. His leg just gave out. And so after that, I mean, Holloway, before the second time McGregor went down, he asked them to end the fight. And, oh, man.
2: Well, so his knee goes bad in the ring. Okay, $16 million on the line. But then they go back, and Rogan pointed this out afterwards. As he's taking his shoes off to get in the ring, and he's going through the pre-fight prep before he climbs in the ring, you can see him limp a little bit on his right knee.
3: Mm-hmm.
2: And if his knee was compromised or he was hurt before he got in the ring, he wouldn't have gotten paid, or he would have got paid a very little amount. But now they're saying, did he know he was hurt? Did he hurt himself in the locker room somehow or whatever and got in the ring just so he could get paid and, you know, basically get on a bad knee for the first 60 seconds and have the fight stopped? So I don't know. $16 million is a lot of reasons to get in the ring, even if your knee is bad.
3: Exactly. Yeah. I mean, that's what I was wondering. If something happened in this camp, because usually those pre-fight camps, I mean, they can last 6 or 8 weeks, depending on how much preparation you need for it. And just an unfortunate, I would imagine, end to an incredible MMA career for him. But Max Holloway, he may have a chance at another championship, and he is absolutely terrific. So looking forward to seeing what he can do in the near future.
2: It's Ted to bring that up because it really was a waste of time staying up that late. Anyway. the Twins and everything else. What do you got?
3: Twins win their fifth straight series over the as they take down the Angels 4-2 on Sunday afternoon. Almost

0: Our break begins tonight, actually. Home Run Derby on Netflix, then All-Star Game Tuesday from Philly. The Red Hawks, a 7-4 win over the Monarchs as they enter the All-Star break. Tuesday's the Home Run Derby. Wednesday's the game for them. And Tom Hoge, a top 10 finish, tied for 10th at 12-under par at the Ice Co Championship over the weekend.
1: There you go. All right, let's see how your money's doing here.
2: I'm Charles Payne, and this is the Fox Business Report.
3: MGM Resorts is said to be talking with investor Barry Diller, who made an offer for the business about a month ago. Diller's People Inc. valued the company at around $12.4 billion. The Wall Street Journal says MGM set up a special board committee and advisors to evaluate the proposal, though some sources say MGM believes it undervalues the business. Stock futures have turned lower. Crude oil prices are higher following renewed Mideast tensions. Multiple reports say United Auto Workers President Sean Fain is being investigated by the Justice Department. Investigators are said to be looking into whether Fain took actions to improperly financially benefit his fiance and whether he retaliated against another senior union member who objected to the actions. That's your Fox Business Report. I'm Jenny Coselda. Invested in you.
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7: North Dakota Senator Kevin Cramer says he's shocked by the death of Senator Lindsey Graham, calling him irreplaceable in the U.S. Senate. In a statement, Cramer said he couldn't imagine returning to work without Graham and offered prayers for his family. He credited Graham with teaching him to never let someone else rob you of your joy, a lesson he said Graham lived out daily. Cramer also praised Graham's effectiveness on major national and foreign policy issues, saying his counsel and clarity will be deeply missed. Graham died Saturday night at the age of 71. A pickup truck pulling a trailer rolled on Interstate 29 south of Fargo Saturday after the trailer was improperly loaded. That according to the North Dakota Highway Patrol. The crash happened little just after 1 o'clock. The driver entering I-29 from the 52nd Avenue South on-ramp. Troopers say the trailer began to fishtail, causing that driver to lose control, enter the west ditch where both the pickup and trailer rolled and came to rest, blocking the right southbound lane. The good news, the driver and passenger were not hurt. Democrats in South Fargo Legislative District have endorsed a candidate for North Dakota House seat that Liz Comney had held, but the candidate, Kara Cody Brown, will not appear as a Democrat on the November general election ballot. The North Dakota Democratic NPL party said Cody Brown intends to run as an independent candidate. From the Flag Family Newsroom, I'm Jim Miller.
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1: Bumper request here, AT. I haven't heard this one. They said, feels like summer. Oh, I know. They use this in an ad. Yep. Childish Gambino feels like summer. There you go. It does feel like summer. There you go. Happy to play anything you want. It's a heat wave. That's what we got going on.
17: Oh, man. No doubt about it.
1: Feels
17: yeah,
1: like
17: let
1: summer.
17: Me let me refresh quick. Yeah, we're at 74 right now. Pretty warm out already. Extreme heat warning for today with heat and indexes near 105, 98 for actual air temp. Lots of sunshine through Thursday. Tomorrow 97, Wednesday 93, Thursday 95. Friday, Saturday, Sunday, we've got clouds there. Friday, 90. Saturday, Sunday, slight chance of rain each day, 88 and 85. So it is hot out.
1: 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We're also brought to you by Beverage Wholesalers. I mentioned that I had I got a good supply of the Shiner, the new raspberry lemonade shandy. My goodness, is that tasty.
17: Yeah, that sounds like summer.
1: It's quite tasty. But there's so many of them. Shiner makes them. Leinenkugel's now has summer shandy, and they have the orange shandy. Sea salt and lime from Shiner is very good. Castle Danger has that new variety pack, that lake variety pack that they've got out. There's three different ones in there. There's four different ones. So there's three of each in the 12. Summer Crush, it's a strawberry rhubarb cream ale. There's another one. It's a grapefruit IPA, and then a pineapple hazy sundae. That sounds tasty.
17: Mm.
1: And what Castle Danger does, they mix it up every year on those lake variety packs, Castle Danger Brewing. But what Beverage Wholesalers asset, no matter what we're enjoying, enjoy responsibly, of course. And if you would, when you make a toast, include our law enforcement, our military, our veterans, our first responders. Because as we know, you are not making that toast without them. And we're not living this life without them. So thank you. And thanks, Beverage Wholesalers, for the reminder. A couple of texts here. Little by little, we will wake up one day and find we are stuck in an ideology that hates everything we love. And this is talking about Rashida Tlaib saying, the political structures that we are surrounded by were built on slavery and genocide and oppression.
17: Uh-huh.
1: Look at this room, MFers. We aren't going anywhere. Now we're in Congress in every corner of the United States. Who's we? What is she talking about? Is she talking about the Muslims and the jihad, or what are you talking about? And this country was built by pioneers, by settlers. Yeah, we had slaves. There was slavery. Well, who wanted to keep the slave thing going? What party founded the KKK? Who fought Republican? The Republican Party was literally, and I'm not so much on party pal, but was literally founded to stop slavery.
17: Correct.
1: And by the way, Rashida, there's slavery going. There's more slavery around the world right now than there has ever been in the history of mankind. So why don't you get on that? Because it's not happening here, babe. Unless it's being done in the darkest of alleys, in the worst of businesses and situations that your party allowed to come in here and traffic the kids and do all the things that are going on. So she just doesn't have a lot of room, does she?
17: But, you know, we hate Trump.
1: Yeah.
17: We hate Trump. There you go. So that's the problem.
1: There you go. Here's one that I liked. This is fun. Listen. So the farm bill has too many things and should be broken up, but the big bloated bill should be all-encompassing. What a hypocrite. Complain about both or neither. No, I'll complain about the farm bill being bloated and having so much in it that has nothing to do with the farm world or the ranch world, and I will do anything but complain about the big, beautiful bill. Tell me what's wrong with permanent tax cuts, income tax breaks, seniors and families not having to deal with tax on their Social Security, establishing the Trump accounts for babies born with $1,000 contributions in it, the overhaul of Medicaid and SNAP requirements, border security, spending on them. I mean, when you look at the big, what did you call it? The big bloated bill?
17: Yeah,
1: there's a lot in there, but all good as far as I'm concerned, so I didn't complain about it once. I love it.
17: Some people, they just like to complain, don't they?
1: I know.
17: Yeah.
1: I know, but there you go. So, no, I won't complain about, I'll just complain about what I want to complain about. Thanks, though, for the tip. Roger from West Fargo would really like to give a shout out to the flag for the meet and greet at the fair. It was a good time, good show. Thank you, Jesus. Yeah, we gave away a meet and greets for last night's Pulse event with Nick Hall. Who did you get to meet, Roger? Which one did you, because we gave away meet and greets for each of the artists. Just was wondering who you got to meet. And this is, let's just see if this is, oh, this has to do with the Muslim invasion. Africa, 54 countries. Asia, 48 countries. 51 countries on the planet with Muslim majorities. Nobody from Africa, Asia, or a Muslim country needs to ever come to Europe or the U.S. for asylum. There are plenty of countries closer and more culturally aligned to them. Well, you know, they're here to occupy every home, and yeah, I mean, that's the mantra, right? Good luck with that, though. I think that just needs to stop. Be a good tip for you. All right, let's roll some TiVo.
17: All right, you got the start time on that? Okay.
1: I did. Yep.
17: The United States has increased strikes on Iran, and Maria's got the latest on that.
1: Boy, did they.
18: But first, the United States launching a third round of military strikes this past week on Iran. Yesterday, again, after Tehran attacked another commercial ship in the Strait of Hormuz and declared the vital waterway closed to maritime traffic. CENTCOM this morning contradicting that, putting out a statement saying that the Strait of Hormuz is open to all vessels seeking to lawfully transit the international waterway. After saying U.S. forces hit approximately 140 Iranian military targets last night, bringing the total number of targets hit this past week to more than 300 in Iran. President Trump on Wednesday declared the ceasefire effectively over, as administration officials now say a new deal with Iran is increasingly looking unlikely. Meanwhile, Iranians loyal to the brutal regime, or perhaps those who were ordered to do so, chanted and carried banners during the six-day state funeral for former leader Ali Khamenei, calling for revenge against President Trump and the U.S., a banner reading, "We will kill Trump," amidst new intelligence from Israel indicating Iranian leaders have been plotting to assassinate President Trump.
1: Right.
18: Here's the president at the NATO summit on Wednesday in Turkey.
19: Everything's gone. The leaders are gone. They had leaders, they're gone. And they had another set of leaders, they're gone. Now they have another set of leaders, they may be gone. Who knows?
17: Who knows?
19: And you know what? I may be gone too, because I'm their number one target. It's out all over the place. I'm their number one because they're scum. That's the way they act, and that's the way they've done it for 47 years.
18: Meanwhile, former Florida Governor Jeb Bush this week praised President Trump. Despite years of public disagreements between the two, Jeb Bush said that the president rightly decimated Iran's military and drone production. Bush also warning of the dangers Iran poses to the U.S. homeland, citing reports that roughly 300 Iranian-made Shahed drones are now stationed in Cuba, 90 miles off the coast of Florida.
1: Really?
17: Hard to believe Jeb Bush agreed with Trump. They've been at war for a while, so maybe his TDS is subsiding a little bit. But yeah, I mean, they talked earlier about Trump switching planes and stuff when he was there.
1: Yeah.
17: And could very well have been because of threats on his life.
1: Well, the sad thing is that if they were to succeed, and they've now said it out loud, so as a sovereign nation, if Iran went that route, it's just parking lot time. You think they've been punched in the mouth now? Can you imagine what would happen?
17: They just don't give up, do they?
1: Start thinking about that. I mean, yeah, everything that they know and love would it's just I wouldn't do that if I were you. Mm-hmm.
17: They do though. The UN ambassador to the UN, Michael Walls, talks about what he knows.
18: Okay. Because I know that there was another night of fighting overnight. What can you tell us in terms of where we are in this war?
20: Well, the president was always clear that this MOU was performance-based, that he wasn't just going to be absolutely wedded to a deal no matter what, that Iran had to live up to its end of the bargain. It continues to violate basic tenets of international law that we deal with here at the United Nations. You can't throw sea mines in international waterways. You can't just indiscriminately attack civilian shipping if you don't get your way. You can't hold the world's economy hostage. The president's not going to stand for it. And he made that very clear. There'll be consequences if Iran continues to not only violate the deal, but as I said, international law. Meanwhile, Maria, it's worth noting that technical negotiations around the nuclear program, President Trump has always been most focused on that, are continuing in terms of inspections, in terms of what to do with the highly enriched uranium, the enrichment program. Those pieces are continuing, but we are not going to stand for these attacks on civilian ships. The President Trump has hit back. He's hit back proportionally. But at the end of the day, Iran is going to pay the price.
18: Yeah, and the president is threatening.
17: Yeah, it seems like they're just stalling. Iran is just stalling. And who knows how long they want to stall until Trump's out of office, I'm sure.
1: That's what they do.
17: Mm-hmm.
1: But the lineup behind Trump is not going to let up on them either.
17: Well, if it's a Republican that's elected.
1: Right, well.
17: There's that.
1: Yeah, there is that. Oh, that just took the air out of my sails. Tell you what, yeah.
17: Thinking about the alternative,
1: Oh, boy.
17: The Strait of Hormuz being open is the greatest conflict here.
20: Going to pay the price.
1: Yep.
18: Yeah, and the president is threatening consequences should the Strait of Hormuz not be open. There seems to be a struggle over the Strait of Hormuz becoming the number one flashpoint here. Is it open or not?
20: Oh, it's open, as Central Command has said, and most of the targets that we've hit the last several nights have been directly aimed at Iran's radar, sensors, drones, and missile batteries right there on the strait to eliminate and degrade their ability to attack the global economy. So we're going to take that leverage off the table. Our great military and Pete Hegseth continue to do that. But at the same time, let's not forget, we have more talks going on in Lebanon. We're taking that off the table, too, for the first time, perhaps ever. The Israeli government, the Lebanese government are working together to eliminate and disarm Iran's proxy Hezbollah. We've completely flipped the script there. We're taking the leverage off the table in terms of the Straits of Hormuz. The negotiations are continuing on the nuclear program. And oh, by the way, Maria, the oil prices are the same as they were pre-war. Yeah. Our energy department and Secretary Scott Bessent, by the way, is doing a phenomenal job. Just sanctioned the Ayatollah's money man, who's running a global luxury real estate empire around the world. We're turning the screws on the economy, and President Trump will ensure Iran never has a nuke.
17: Yeah, Bessent is doing a great job, and he's really hitting them financially, but it doesn't seem like they care.
1: They don't. I love what he said, though, that they just discovered this guy's running a global whatever business, you know, on our money. You know, how much money have we given these people over from pallets of cash?
17: Oh, Obama, right.
1: Who knows what Biden and that whatever that team. Well, that was Obama's third term anyway, but who knows how much they got then. Plus all the cash and stuff we left in Afghanistan, how much of that made it there? Like, oh, this is just great.
17: Yeah.
1: Love it.
17: To back their terrorist regimes.
1: Yep. Just keep picking them apart.
17: Now let's switch to Cuba a little bit. They like to play the part of the victim to the world.
18: What can you do from your role at the UN as we also now take a look at Cuba? With regard to these missiles and equipment that are Iranian-made in Cuba?
0: Well, Cuba for years has used the UN and all of these countries and the UN bureaucracy just buy into it as a propaganda platform to paint itself as the victim. And the reason its people are in the dark and suffering and starving is because of the United States, what they call a blockade. And no more. Secretary Rubio's not going to stand for it. I'm not going to stand for it, and certainly not President Trump. We called out their lies and hypocrisy and pointed out their corruption. Castro's private island, Maria. You know, their people don't have any fuel, but yet the Castro private jet enough gas to fly the regime elites around the world, living high on the hog, going to their private island. Once again, you have communist elites living in luxury while their people are starving. The Cuban foreign minister got so mad at hearing this, he banged his translation device on the table to the point where it broke. Reminded him, you're not in Havana. This isn't communism. This is United States of America. And I'm sorry if you get upset at hearing the ground truths. Hearing hard truths, I should say.
18: Yeah, good for you. Ambassador, what about what's coming out of New York? I mean, you're in New York right now. A senior official in the New York City mayor's office planned to meet with Iran's ambassador to the United Nations before the State Department shut it down. Can you tell us what happened?
0: It's absolutely outrageous. This international affairs commissioner that Mamdani hired, very close to him, was reaching out to what she called like-mindeds. Iran, Cuba, who knows who else. The department stepped in and said, absolutely not. They canceled the meeting at the last minute. It would have been a huge propaganda victory for the Ayatollah in the middle of a conflict, as they're not only shooting at Americans, but they're shooting at global shipping. And we're doing everything we can to keep them internationally isolated. 143 countries have condemned Iran, yet Mayor Mamdani and his staff are trying to meet with Iran right here in New York on American soil. It's outrageous, and we shut it down.
17: Yeah, Mamdani,
1: yeah,
17: that whole regime, that's nothing but trouble in New York. They're going to find that out real quick if they don't know it already.
1: We have an absolute traitor in the mayor's office in New York. New York is pretty much, New York City, it would seem, has kind of fallen. Is that safe to say? I mean, you think your daughter should be going out jogging in the evening and anywhere in New York? Oh,
17: I guess the homeless encampments, too, have really expanded. They're everywhere.
1: Shocking. Well, you know, busy getting the billionaires' money so everything can be free.
17: Mm-hmm.
1: Good luck with that. Great stuff. Need to Know Morning Show on the flag. Quick break. Kevin and Alex. 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
4: 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So a little bit off there. Today we're going 98, not going to go 100. We're going to go 98 today with the southwest wind about 10 to 25. So at least there's a little bit of a breeze to kind of help.
17: That helps. That helped this weekend.
4: A little bit. And then we're in the 90s the rest of the week. But I do see some relief coming as we head into next weekend. Mid-upper 80s and temperatures, again, a few degrees cooler. And a slight chance for a few storms next weekend. So again, today's 3-degree guarantee. Hottest day of the year so far, it looks like 98. Ouch.
1: Yeah.
4: And again, extreme heat warnings in effect across the entire area. So it's just like over the weekend. Stay hydrated. If you're going to be out and about, just, you know, common sense.
17: Yeah, exactly. Don't leave your dogs or kids in the car.
4: Exactly.
17: Same old thing.
1: Embrace it. Think about the F month. Yes.
4: Right.
1: It's coming. Embrace the heat. Take it in. All right. Thanks, buddy. What's going on in Weirdville?
17: Well, I guess the Swift Kelsey's wedding at Madison Square Garden estimated around $30 million.
1: Oh!
17: $30 million.
1: I guess for 1,000 guests. A thousand people came to that.
17: And I'm still waiting for the pictures. I'm sure they're selling them to, you know, whatever magazine, that whatever the highest bidder is.
1: Yeah. Oh, yeah.
17: But that'll probably help with some of the... I guess she can afford it. He probably can, too. It's crazy.
1: Oh, yeah.
17: Randolph Mantooth, who is known for his portrayal of paramedic John Gage on Emergency, died.
1: Yeah. Oh.
17: He was 80. You still catch that on MeTV and stuff.
1: Yep.
17: The top... let's go here first. Anthony Hopkins released his first classic music single on Friday after signing a record deal as a composer. Anthony Hopkins.
5: Hello, Clarice.
17: Yeah. Weird.
1: Oh, yeah. Okay.
17: The top five most popular dog names in the U.S. are Bella, followed by Luna, Max, Coco, and Daisy. None of my boys are on those lists, luckily.
1: No, but those are good names.
17: You hear those a lot. And those are my headlines, entertaining or not, you decide.
1: All right, news break coming up.
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24: DEET, the gold standard for insect repellents deterring ticks, flies, and mosquitoes.
6: yet there might be a chink in the armor. Mosquitoes are repeatedly exposed to DEET, and it may become less effective as a repellent, and it's raising concerns in certain situations. The repellent may even begin to attract other biting insects. Research is being done not only in France, but elsewhere around the United States, and colleagues are discovering that mosquitoes have figured out how to associate the smell of DEET with food, meaning they could be more likely to bite you if you smell of DEET, and that places that indispensable repellent at risk.
7: That's today's Focus on the Field with Bridget Riedel, your ag industry expert. 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
1: Remembering Senator Lindsey Graham. I'm Dave Anthony, Fox News.
9: We lost a great man. He was a great man. He was a great politician.
1: President Trump just paid tribute to the late Republican who died suddenly Saturday night, telling Fox and Friends.
9: He was a kind man. And you know who really lost? Israel, Ukraine, a lot of countries that he really fought for.
1: Senator Graham died the day after returning from Ukraine, where he was working on tougher sanctions on Russia, trying to end the war. President Volodymyr Zelensky posted on X that Graham was a true defender of freedom. The Washington, D.C. Medical Examiner reports a preliminary cause of death for the 71-year-old senator was a tear in the aorta as a result of cardiovascular disease. Now, the late senator was running for re-election, so now what?
24: South Carolina Governor Henry McMaster will appoint someone to fill Senator Graham's seat for the remainder of his term. President Trump has said he has someone in mind, but would wait a bit before saying who it is. This is separate from the special election that will take place, likely August 11th, to find who will replace Graham as a Republican nominee for Senate. He had won his June primary.
1: That's Fox's Jessica Rosenthal. Back to the president. He also talked to Fox about the renewed fighting with Iran.
9: They're a bad group of people. They've been this way for a long time. And right now, they're getting their ass kicked.
1: This after the U.S. military hit Iran with several waves of attacks, targeting Iran's air defense, radar sites, and drone and missile capabilities, after Iran hit another ship in the Strait of Hormuz over the weekend, trying to control that shipping waterway, though the president says the U.S. will keep it open.
9: And we should be reimbursed for that. When we do that, we're going to be reimbursed because the other nations are very wealthy. They're on our side.
1: Iran has also been attacking some Gulf countries. Actor Sam Neill is being mourned, best known for his role in the Jurassic Park dinosaur movies.
25: She was my favorite when I was a kid. Now I see she's the most beautiful thing I ever saw.
1: Sam Neill died today in Australia at the age of 78. 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
26: 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I'm not going to say I told you so, but I will encourage you one more time to dial #250, say micro, and switch to a 5-star American wireless company that won't let you down. Pure Talk.
1: Israel went on the attack again in Gaza, despite a ceasefire in place that ended the war with Hamas, which started it all with the October 7th, 2023 deadly terror attack inside Israel. Israel's military says it struck Hamas terrorist infrastructure in Gaza. Palestinian officials say at least 6 civilians were killed, including a 9-year-old girl. There's also controversy in Israel over a congressman's trip there.
27: California Democrat Ro Khanna claims he was detained for 90 minutes by armed Israeli settlers and soldiers last Wednesday. He was on a fact-finding trip looking at the impact of Israel's occupation of the West Bank. Michael Leiter, Israel's ambassador to the US, told CBS News Congressman Khanna should have coordinated his trip with the Israeli government. Instead, he was liaising with Palestinian activists and Jewish non-profit J Street. Congressman Khanna says he was in a van with his team when they were surrounded by settlers, then claiming when the military arrived, they sided with the settlers and continued the detention. J Jonathan Savage, Fox News.
1: A disaster in Thailand. At least 27 people were killed when a fire broke out at a bar, sending panicked people running outside. Some were in flames. Others were found dead in a bathroom where they had sought shelter. It's going to be scorching hot again in the west and north.
10: Today and tomorrow, the focus is right here. Northern Rockies, Northern Plains, Upper Midwest. These are areas that a lot of locations do not have air conditioning because it is so rare to hit 100 degrees.
1: Fox weather meteorologist Britta Merwin. Heat warning stretch from Wisconsin to Utah the day after it hit 109 in Salt Lake City. The highest temperature ever recorded there was 115 in Miles City, Montana, shattering the record there by 7 degrees. On Wall Street, as oil prices rise more than 3% on worry about renewed U.S. and Iran fighting, stock futures are falling before this week's trading, down more than 300 points for the NASDAQ. I'm Dave Anthony, and this is Fox News.
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12: Drivers in Fargo should expect traffic delays on I-29 this week. Department of Transportation is replacing pavement marking on Interstate 29, where traffic merges to and from I-94 starting today. Work will require lane closures during daytime hours on the outside lanes of I-29, where ramps to and from I-94 meet the main roadway. Ramp traffic will be moved to the side of the pavement. The project is expected to take less than 1 week. Always slow down for construction workers. Fargo Cass Public Health searching for a new health officer. Dr. Jesse Lindeman, who served in that role since January of last year, has announced she'll not be seeking a reapplication to the position with the department. Fargo Cass Public Health Director Jen Fall says Lindeman joined the team at a kind of a tenuous time and says she's been a great asset to the public health department. State leaders say their rural health transformation program is struggling to expand the healthcare workforce. The program exceptionally helpful at bringing in new equipment, but the bigger challenge is finding people to staff it. One of the goals of the program is to create long-term workforce pathways. Many healthcare professionals require residencies that take place out of state and far from rural communities. The Rural Health Transformation Program looking into ways to keep those residencies in state. From the Flag Family Newsroom, I'm Jim Miller.
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1: 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You're going to need going to need extra hats and shirts if you're going golfing today.
2: Yeah, definitely going to be hot the rest of this week, too. We're at 74 right now. There's extreme heat warnings out as well. 98 today looks like, one of the warmest days of the week. Tomorrow, 97. It's all relative. Wednesday, 93. Thursday, 95. Lots of sunshine those 4 days. Towards the weekend, we've got a little more clouds. Friday, 90. Saturday and Sunday, slight chances of rain there. 88 and 85. So definitely hot. We've got summer.
1: There you go. Oh, too hot? I don't know. I don't think so. I think too hot? No, no such thing when you live up here. Because
2: it changes. Wait a minute. It changes.
1: 5-6 short months, you'll be at the opposite end of this. Anyway, 11 after 8, it's Monday. Welcome back, Mariah Prusha.
3: How are you? I'm trying not to laugh because of the song that you just played. It just
1: too
3: brought...
1: Hot,
2: yeah.
1: Too hot,
3: I was like,
1: baby.
3: Where are we at right now? What is the setting?
1: Yeah, oh yeah. Yeah. Back in the day, cool in the gang.
3: Back in the day. Hey, you know, happy Monday. It's beautiful outside. It's going to be toasty one today.
2: Well, so, the rest of the week.
3: The week, yeah.
1: I got to ask you. Did you watch any of the UFC on Saturday night?
3: I did, and Patty had an unbelievable submission. Oh. It was amazing just how he literally locked and loaded. I have never seen somebody put a submission onto that extreme where he utilized his entire body. It was amazing.
1: He rolled like a gator with the guy. It was crazy. When the guy rolled, it was like he just went right with him.
3: He did.
1: Pulled the speed up. Yeah, it was unreal.
3: But the energy, like how he gets the crowd actively involved. You see Mike Tyson and the crowd smiling at the very end with his finish. But then, too, going into the main event, what a lot of people are like, oh, what a disappointing fight. Well, yeah, it might have been disappointing for you, but can you imagine the fighters that put in the training time? For that type of result. Like between, so McGregor, I don't know. When he came into the cage.
1: Here we go. I was going to ask you.
3: He already looked like he was broken. Mm-hmm. He was nervous and he had different energy about him. I know it's been, 5 years since he's fought in the cage, but it was not the same McGregor. Now, I don't know if he was nursing an injury before or not.
1: That's what they're saying. And Rogan even pointed it out before it happened. Because they showed him taking off his shoes before he got in when they were doing his mouth check and everything. He limped a little bit on that right leg. And if he forfeits before he gets in the ring, he probably
3: doesn't get paid
1: very little.
3: Right.
1: He had to have a guarantee though, but he doesn't get the $16 million unless he gets in the ring and the fight at least goes, 10 seconds or whatever.
3: But energetically, he was different. He looked, I was like,
1: I think he was hurt when he got in there. I've never seen that in him. Because that opening flying kick thing he did and landed funny, he had to make it look like, I don't know. But that's
3: one of his signature. And you know what I mean? That he's done that many different times. But the way that he landed to the angle very easily, and then the fact of, trying to bear weight and throw a kick and drop, slipping. He wasn't slipping.
2: But could it be age too?
3: But the fact of Holloway was trying to say, hey, he's hurt. I don't want to fight this guy. Like something is wrong here. Kudos to him because it shows how much respect that he has, for McGregor, but just who he is as a person and the humility. Like, I really don't want to beat the tar out of this person who's already injured.
2: Yeah.
3: So instead of actively pursuing and continuing the fight, you know, he recognized.
1: He just pointed at him like, hey, look at him, man. He's like, can't wait on his foot. Yep.
3: Yeah.
1: Well, it was disappointing. It certainly wasn't worth the pay-per-view price, but
3: it's the nature of the beast. That's really what it comes
1: on your mind otherwise?
3: No, I just think, you know, Alex and I were talking about the fact of high heat and everything that's going on. Make sure that you stay hydrated. Mm-hmm. Add a little salt into your water. Very easy to be depleted in electrolytes.
2: So you don't need to go to the store and buy any fancy drinks. Just throw a little salt in. And
3: you can throw a little extra salt into your water. Like, throw some Celtic salt in there. And, you know, we're talking about the fact, too, is like, how do you... Well, yes, for humans, but like animals, too. It's extremely crazy heat. If you have a dog, make sure that you're not going on an extremely long walk during the day, or do it early in the morning or later at night, because they are also very prone to overheating.
2: Well, if you're on the sidewalks too, they can burn their paw pads as well.
3: 100%. So it's same thing, is like, if you're used to leaving your dog outside, don't leave your dog outside. And I think sometimes people don't think about it. Well, this is what I always do. Yeah, but you have to keep in mind, they're like wearing a winter coat year round, and now you've got 90 some degree temperatures without the heat index. It's a problem, you know, and it's like with the chickens too. It's like you can see them venting.
1: Yes.
3: Because it's so hot. I have a couple kiddie pools that I will empty every morning, and then I put nice cold water in there. The chickens don't actually swim in it. The ducks do. But making sure that they have constant fresh water. But two, it's like inside my Morton building, I will hose down. It's a dirt floor. Making sure that they've got an area that's cool.
2: Sure. That'll be cooler.
3: For them to lay down. And then also watering some of the grass in the shade. Just so they have, yes, they have the shade, but then they can lay down and get a little bit cooler. I don't have active fans running. I mean, I've got 200 and some chickens in there, but they're also in shade. The building is shaded clearly, and you just try to protect them the best that you possibly can.
2: Have you seen any adverse reactions to them with this heat then? Or have they been doing good?
3: They acclimate really well, and they still run up to me like they're a dog. I mean, it's crazy. They'll go find places underneath the porch, underneath the vehicles, under the trees, and they still run out high energy.
2: Funny. Mom, hi. Right?
3: they're doing great, but I do want to share a story. I shared this on Facebook, and I shared with this story with you, Alex, before we went on air. I have a huge black water trough. So you've seen, you know, Kevin, where people are taking ice baths in water troughs.
2: Yep. Beth Dutton.
3: Yep.
1: Yeah, exactly. That's exactly what I thought of.
3: Hey, it's a cheap way to go. It's like $100 and you call it a good day. But I left the water in the trough, not thinking anything of it. My chickens don't dive in the pool or anything like that. And I came back, and here I see my male duck. He's running circles around this water trough, like frantically, just circling, and not common behavior. Mm-hmm. Seeing him every once in a while peeking his head over the top of the trough, I walk over. I'm like, okay, did one of the ducks that can't fly somehow miraculously get inside of this tub and they just can't get out?
1: Affleck!
3: Right? Here is a chicken in there treading water. Oh. It must have jumped up and perched and then fell in the water. So I grabbed the chicken out, ran in and grabbed a towel wrapped around it. And I went and sat over by the water trough. And here this male duck, or the drake, starts waddling up to me and just keeps coming back and forth, checking in on the chicken.
2: Yeah. Is she okay?
3: Exactly. Like if it could speak, it'd be like, is it doing okay?
2: Yeah.
3: Right?
1: Hey, does it have Aflac?
3: Thanks, Mom. But it's so cool. Yeah, it's so cool to see.
1: They're looking out for each other. Yeah, they're concerned.
3: He was trying to figure out a solution. How do I save this chicken? Okay, she's pulling in. I need to get her attention. And it just goes to show they're different breeds, right? Different animals.
2: That's weird, though. They can think and process what's going on and that they need to get help.
3: And you see all these different videos of animals trying to assist one another. And then I'm thinking, why aren't humans the same way?
1: Well, yeah, right.
3: No, but I mean, we all have differences. Right. We all have differences. And at what point do we draw the line in the sand or cut that cord and say, this person really needs our help?
2: Yeah, and say, put the phone away and actually help. You know, a lot of times people will just film what's going on.
1: We do. For the most part, I think we mostly care about each other. But there's those that just are on their phone or don't care or whatever. You're right.
3: There's just a common so much disconnect right now in the world. And like you said, it's like, hey, who can be the first one who videos?
2: Right. Get posts, make some money off it.
3: But it's a great way to recognize compassion. and just literally setting.
1: Did you videotape it by any chance?
3: No, I didn't because I'm like, what the hell's going on here? I wanted to help. I just wanted to run over there because I had no idea what was going on. I was like, okay, hey, is it my phone that matters or the life that matters? Yeah. It'd be the same thing as if I saw a fight. I'm not saying to anybody else, hey, go out there and try to break up a fight. Like, look to see who, if it was two females, you know, I would probably go up and try to assist. I wouldn't video the female fight, but you get what I'm saying.
2: My first instinct isn't to get my phone out and take pictures
3: No.
1: Do you, back to the workout part of it when it's this hot, mm-hmm. do you get your stuff done? Do you stay inside? Do you get stuff, do you get like road work done in the morning. Early or in the late evening or
3: early,
1: always hydrated?
3: Early morning. If it's outside, it's early morning. And then otherwise, I'll go right in my gym, and I just keep that dehumidifier pumping to make sure that you're pulling all that moisture out. And it keeps my gym cold, so I don't have AC in the Quonset, but it feels like I do because I'm taking out that humidity.
1: Yep.
3: 100%. Yep. And if you're finding that in your house, too, or it just feels sticky and it's hot, you know, your AC unit goes out, make sure that you have a dehumidifier that'll help pull some of that heat and that extra moisture out of the air, and it'll cool down your house.
2: Yeah.
1: Right. Yeah, that's half the battle.
2: You were talking too that we need rain. Your crops aren't looking the best, and
3: they're looking good right now. But you know, when we're looking at a 10-day stretch or more of 90-some degree temperatures, I connected and built out. I've got a couple rain collectors where I think they're 270 or 275 gallon. Tanks.
2: No, what do those look like? The old rain barrels?
3: It looks like, you know, the farmers where they have the big plastic cube-looking containers.
2: Yep. Oh, okay.
3: All I did was, so I just attached those on to...
2: Your downspouts?
3: To my Morton building, and they fill instantly when it rains because it's all going down into that downward spout. But yeah, in the last couple of days, I went through 270 gallons already. And then now I started on my second tank where just watering last night, I used some of the tank that emptied, and now this one already went down a quarter. But you have to keep in mind my garden is 50 by 80 feet, so it's huge. But it's like, yeah, it's like, okay, we just need some rain. I can't use our well water because it's artesian, so it's really high salt content, which will kill the plants.
2: Right.
3: It'll just mean that, you know, extra effort, go hook up to the house for the water to make sure we're getting it out there. But man,
1: we're
3: crispy critters right now. It's like
1: we never had gutters. So it's since we're doing the gutters, we're going to do the gathering, the water gathering.
3: I would.
2: Wow. How do you not have gutters? I thought you needed them.
1: It was never in the budget. And just rain runs off and no big deal. But yeah, we don't want to walk under.
2: Yeah, that can ruin your foundation if you get too much rain.
1: It's all on grade, so nothing ever, you know, nothing. And it's all on sand, so it never. But yeah, we're finally doing it. And then one of the things that came up, I'm like, we should get some barrels and get some rainwater collected because that's good water.
3: Well, and those collectors, the barrels are cheap, and you'll see a lot. Yep. If you go on Facebook Marketplace, you can see a lot. I would just make sure that wherever you're getting them from, ask what they were used for to make sure the different chemicals. So that's a key thing to look for.
1: Yeah. I'm waiting for Minnesota to say some other going to tax me or charge me for gathered rainwater next year.
3: Well, didn't they say something about ridiculous? I can't even remember what it was in the news.
1: It's well water. They want to tax well water. People with wells.
3: Yeah, good luck.
2: Wow.
1: Yeah, exactly.
2: It's Minnesota, though. There's a way they'll do it.
1: There's a way, yeah. Coming up on 8:23, hanging out with Mariah Prusha. You got anything? 701-271-1100. Call or text. Be right back. It's a flag. Let me be the
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2: 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Kevin and Alex hanging out with Mariah on Mondays. And, oh, by the way, just a reminder, I know it's Monday, but if you're heading to the lake on Friday and you're going through Holly, Minnesota, I'm going to be at Hollywood Lumber at 11 o'clock with a stash of stuff. I'm bringing the rain. Okay, I'm like, listen, if I'm going out on a Friday, midday, and we're going to hang out, I want some stuff. So I've got a bunch of golf to give away. 11 to 1 on Friday. So if you're heading to Lake Friday, stop into Hollywood Lumber. It's their grand reopening. And if you haven't been there, I should say Hollywood, as in Holly, Minnesota, Hollywood Lumber and Hardware. Because they've really, and I'll tell you, we go around, the front of it is beautiful when you drive by on Highway 10. You come around the back, it's an amazing setup they have. What a gift to the area. So we're doing all kinds of different golf passes. I've got Casa Mexico, some Village Inn, some Jersey Mike's food to give away. And they've got a bunch of prizes, too. You can register to win a grill, Boss Grill. So 11 to 1 on Friday at Holly in Holly, Minnesota, Hollywood Lumber, right on Highway 10. Stop by and say hi. I'll have some flag
3: on your,
2: swag,
3: on your way to the lake? That'll be cool.
2: Yep, right there. Right there.
4: So you said you're going to bring the rain. Are you actually going to do a rain dance while you're there?
2: No. I'm bringing the prizes. I'm bringing the the stuff. The swag.
4: You should have people do a rain swag. Dance for prizes, man. I mean, let's just see if it works.
2: No, I'm much easier than that. You just have to say
3: don't
2: hi.
3: Don't embarrass people.
2: Yeah. Hi, Kev. Here you go. Free hat for me. Whatever.
3: I think it'd be great. I think it'd be great. Yeah. Have them rock it out.
2: Yeah. Well.
3: You never know.
2: Next time you can do it.
4: Hey, no joke, Pat. Goes Mariah, hey. go outside and do a rain dance, and I did, and it rained. I'm like, okay, but it was in the forecast.
3: All right,
2: exactly.
3: There you go.
2: A couple minutes left. What else should we know this week?
4: Oh well, coming up on my show today is an amazing woman and her daughter. So Rosa Strube, I believe, but she helped fight for Natalie's Law. Mm-hmm. Her young daughter.
3: I know them both, yeah.
4: Yep. So amazing. And her now daughter, who is 12, is also going to be joining us and talking about her coping strategies. She had been raped when she was 4 years old multiple times by a 13-year-old. So she's going to share clearly her level of resilience and overcoming adversity. So a mother's nightmare, fought for a different law to be passed for certain circumstances with that, but at the same point, to be 4 years old, to have the voice to share right away what happened, and to be where she is today and also helping kids find their voice. You talk about a fighter, you talk about resiliency and courage. I'm very, very excited to meet this young Natalie, 12-year-old, because, man, you never know what you're going to face. We look at adults and how we have faced different things in our life, but to be that young and to step into a role that you never asked for.
3: Well, and for a parent to guide the child through all that too. I mean, because there's so much anger as a parent when you find something.
4: And guilt.
3: Yeah. Well, yeah, I should have known, you know, whatever. Yeah. Mm-hmm. Horrible.
4: Yep. And I had Ryan on my show sharing his story about what he had experienced, you know, with the murder suicide of his mother and father, and they were both in the home. Then later as an adult to have your child face something like this, I just couldn't imagine. And hence, I mean, that's literally why, you know, we're called to define our fight.
2: Well, right. And then you come out on the other side of that, and they're doing what they're doing, and awareness and all of the things that they're doing now. That's the Lord's work, my friend.
3: Yeah. Right, and there. Hopefully helping other people along the way with that too,
2: saying.
3: Through their trials.
2: Absolutely.
4: Yes. 100%.
2: All right, 11 o'clock today on the Brother Station, 970 WDAY, FM 93.1. Mariah Prusha. 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Thanks, buddy.
4: Awesome. Thanks. You guys have a great day.
3: Thanks, Mariah.
2: Always great to hang out. And that's Prussia, mariahprusha.com. 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All right, let's see what's going on with our money here. We'll get some
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6: Jeep's parent company Stellantis is showing more signs of reviving its business. Second quarter shipments of cars and trucks were up 10%, helped by new models. SK Hynix, the South Korean memory chip maker, jumped more than 12% in its NASDAQ debut on Friday.

0: But today, sellers pushed the stock down more than 15% in trading and sold. Apple is suing artificial intelligence developer OpenAI, accusing it of stealing trade secrets to develop its own devices. The lawsuit claims OpenAI hired two former Apple employees to obtain confidential information. The spokesperson for OpenAI says it has no interest in other companies' trade secrets. Apple shares are flat. That's your Fox Business Report. I'm Jenny Cosolda, invested in you.
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4: Fargo Police K-9 Uno officially retired Friday. Uno worked his final shift last week, and ownership was officially transferred to his former handler, Fargo Police Sergeant Brad Cernick, on Friday. Uno and Sergeant Cernick went to City Hall to pay a dollar ownership transfer fee to the city finance director. The payment makes as a retirement official and transfers ownership from the city to the Cernick family. Uno plans to continue to play fetch in the backyard, chew on his bone, and lay around the house. Fargo police say a bomb threat received Saturday morning in South Fargo deemed not credible. Police say it happened just before 6:30 in the morning at Walmart in the 3700 block of 55th Avenue South, based on information shared in the initial call to the Red River Regional Dispatch Center's administration phone line. It was believed there was a likelihood that the threat was not credible, although thorough search of the building for explosive devices or other suspicious items was conducted, nothing found. United Way of Cass Clay starting its annual school supply drive in Fargo. Organizers say a $25 donation will provide one child with a full backpack of supplies. Some kids from the Wiggles and Giggles Home Daycare supporting the drive with a lemonade stand. United Way's Sandy Piott says the organization hoping to fill 7,000 backpacks for kids in the community. From the Flag Family Newsroom, I'm Jim Miller.
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4: Oh, I forgot this song starts real slow. Anyway, Need to Know Morning Show on the flag. Happy Monday. Hope you had a way to cool off over the weekend, because, man, and find a way to cool off this week.
13: Yeah.
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13: Jump in.
4: Be good. 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
13: Yeah, we're at 77.98 for the high today. Extreme heat warning for today. Tomorrow, same deal, 97. Wednesday, 93. Thursday, 95. Friday, going to be a little cloudier, 90 for the high there. Saturday and Sunday, slight chance of rain both days, 88 and 85. And that'll feel pretty good, I think. Cooling it off a little for the weekend.
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13: yeah, right. Knock me out.
4: Yeah, take a nap, wake up. 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
4: 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Morning, Dr. Matt. A couple of texts here, bud. Then we're doing some TiVo.
13: Yeah.
4: All right. Lindsey Graham passed away. TiVo regarding Lindsey. There's a picture of Obama putting a necklace around the neck of Tom Holman. And it says, how do we know the media's brainwashing is real? Obama's ICE chief received an award for removing over 900,000 illegal aliens. Trump's ICE chief was called a Nazi. Same guy, Tom Holman.
13: Right.
4: Yeah. That's one of the most perfect examples of the whole thing.
14: And what happened to them? Why did it become a bad thing to enforce immigration law? Oh, wait a minute. Yeah, the voters. The voters in there. Mosquitoes have seen very, very few in this town this summer. How's yours been, Alex? You got
13: not a whole lot.
14: Bad?
13: No. Mm-mm. We haven't had much rain,
14: really here.
13: So it's not. No wet spots.
14: I think that early 90-degree little snap we had, and then there was some pretty cool nights after that. I don't think we froze again, but it might have messed up the breeding process of them.
13: Yeah, they usually need standing water, and there's not a lot of that around.
14: Yeah. Heard you guys mention Randolph Mantooth passed away. Yeah, he a Johnny Cage on Emergency. Says, I grew up watching Emergency and definitely steered my life in that emergency management direction. Cool. How about that? That's awesome. I love that show. Yeah, that and One Adam 12. That and Emergency were the two that were on in the day. Let's see here. Kev, Alex, lowered my flags on behalf of Lindsey Graham. He loved this country and never wavered on his support for Israel. Yeah, the only thing I ever said about, and he's a South Carolina guy, and there's a huge amount of weapons manufacturing and war and defense contractors in the Carolinas. So he never saw a conflict that he didn't like. But yeah, he was a staunch defender of Israel. You know, I for the most part, when I look at Lindsey Graham, I got a good vibe. I got a good vibe from him. But some of the stuff was like, I don't know. But
13: nobody
14: rest in peace. And
13: nobody ever agrees with anyone 100%.
14: Exactly. Yep,
13: is the thing either.
14: Interesting fact: cattle don't sweat. We knew that. Yeah. That's why we got to, and we're if you've got some livestock, like she was talking about her chickens, we're thinking about you because, man, it just sucks trying to keep it done in this kind of heat. 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And did I mention they're hiring? They'd love to have you.
13: Very
14: love
13: good.
14: Love to talk to you. Yeah. All right, some TiVo for us. What do you got?
13: Yeah, we've got Chad Pergram here, and he reflects on Lindsey Graham's career and legacy.
15: The latest, let's bring in Chief Congressional Correspondent Chad Pergram. Chad, you've covered Lindsey Graham since he was in the House as a Clinton impeachment manager. You have known every consequential lawmaker on Capitol Hill for decades. How does Lindsey Graham fit in?
16: You always have a figure, especially in the Senate, somebody who doesn't have a leadership position, somebody who's not the majority leader, the whip, something like that. Lindsey Graham kind of performed that function in the Senate because he was always in the middle of every policy debate. I remember covering him back in 2005, and President George W. Bush had a plan to partially privatize Social Security, and he was in the middle of that conversation. Here he was over in Ukraine dealing with that. You know, it looked like they might be getting somewhere on maybe an off-ramp, as he put it. He was just talking to Volodymyr Zelensky the other day. I was struck by the statement by Dick Durbin, the Democratic whip, who said he had just been with Graham in Europe a couple of days ago. You know, you have these titans of the Senate, somebody who doesn't have the formal title or the office, who kind of make the place run, and that was Lindsey Graham.
13: Yeah, titans of the Senate, that's what... Brett Baer said, too, we played a cut from him earlier, that he's just been there and tried to do all the right things. So he's going to have a lot of tributes throughout the day-to-day, too, I'm sure.
14: Oh, yeah. Yeah. And just 71. 71 is not that old. He was still rocking pretty good. But, you never know.
13: You
14: never know.
13: Graham got involved in many battles.
15: How did Lindsey Graham figure his way into the middle of every big fight over the last, basically the generation? You got the Clinton impeachment, there are Supreme Court nominations, budget battles, wars.
16: Mm-hmm. I think part of it was just he had a radar to know where to be. You talk about the Clinton impeachment battle. It was obvious that the Republican leadership back in the mid-1990s, he came in that big class of 1994 that flipped control of the House for the first time in four decades, the Newt Gingrich Revolution, as it's sometimes called. And just a couple of years after that, we had the Monica Lewinsky scandal, and they drafted him to be that impeachment manager. There's about a dozen of these guys. And the purpose, and we had not had an impeachment trial of a president since just after the Civil War. We'd had other impeachment trials for cabinet officials and judges and things like that. So you go and you present your case to the Senate. They're prosecutors, essentially. And just the fact that you had him, somebody who had only been in the Congress a couple of years, that was significant. And I think that probably helped propel him a couple of years later into the Senate. Because remember, those two Senate seats in South Carolina had been held by Fritz Hollings and Strom Thurmond for decades. I mean, you had, Fritz Hollings was the junior senator, and he had been in since 1966. And so, but I think that helped him when Strom Thurmond moved along and then unfortunately died a couple of years later, or a little bit later at age 100. Lindsey Graham came to the Senate in 03.
15: And you're talking about him as an impeachment prosecutor. One of my first assignments at Fox, traveling political assignments, was to go to South Carolina in 2012 with Senator Graham. We were in SUVs and twin-engine prop planes flying all over the state to different military bases to warn about the dangers of sequestration, the Obama-era across-the-board budget cuts. But the thing that I remember the most about that, other than when he introduced me to Chick-fil-A for the first time in my life, was that somebody had his locker at a military base where he had served as a JAG lawyer.
13: No, that's cool.
14: That is cool.
13: So there'll be lots and lots of stories about Lindsey throughout the day today, I'm sure. But here's what happens next.
14: Okie dokie.
15: What happens next in the Senate tomorrow to honor Senator Graham?
16: Yeah, well, the Senate will come in for the first time since they've been out for the Independence Day holiday. Barry Black is the Senate chaplain, who's usually really poignant in these moments in his opening invocation to the Senate. They usually drape the senator's desk. They each have desks with a black cloth and usually a flower arrangement of some sort. And there will probably be speeches and commemorations, probably from both sides of the aisle, about Lindsey Graham. Now, the thing that everybody's going to want to know, what happens parliamentarily, electorally? Remember that he is the chairman of the budget committee. They have to have a new chairman. They're trying to do budget reconciliation 3.0. Okay, that goes through the budget committee. That's going to be a problem. It's going to be a problem in the Senate anyway. And then in terms of politics, we hear these names bouncing around from the House. Nancy Mace ran unsuccessfully for governor. Ralph Norman, Joe Wilson, is out there. Certainly Russell Fry. If you were to pluck somebody from the House, as I always say, it's about the math, you start to go down in that majority in the House of Representatives. And there's some people who I talked to this morning who are very concerned about plucking that person from the House maybe to serve the rest of his term. What you could do is have a caretaker senator, somebody who comes in and isn't going to run in this special primary. They're going to have a special primary very soon, and probably by early August. And then that person would be the Republican nominee, very similar to what they're going through on the Democratic side of the aisle in Maine.
15: Yep.
16: And then, would be elected and then serve the rest of the term.
13: Yeah, Nancy Mace sounds like she's interested in his seat, too. So, I mean, the people are going to be coming out of the woodworks for this, that's for sure.
14: Oh, buddy, right? And what I just was reading, so 2002 is when actually he assumed office in 2003, so 23 years for Lindsey Graham. It doesn't seem like it's been that long that he's been around, but... And it goes back then. See, I don't remember, like, the Clinton impeachment thing that he was in charge. Now that he said that.
13: Right.
14: I kind of remember that's when he really, got on the map. Mm-hmm. Yeah, he always looked like a military school kid. He always looked like he was 20 years younger than he was when he was younger anyway. But, yeah, we'll see how it all plays out. South Carolina's pretty good, though. They've got their...
13: Yeah. What about Nikki Haley? We haven't heard from her for a while. Is this going to something? She's from South Carolina.
14: Sure is.
13: I don't know where she's working and what she's doing, but who knows? That's another name from the past that could surface.
14: Hey, we're brought to you by the team at Maxwell's, Jay and Alex's favorite.
13: Oh, yes.
14: I'll tell you. 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And you know, if you've got an event coming up that you need some food, need it taken care of, Maxwell's is the team for it. 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
13: Yeah. Well, it's a dining experience. It really is. I mean, they do it right there. 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Their cheese plate is on the special for half price, and we absolutely love that. We get that pretty much every time we go there too. But even if you order the burger off their bar menu, they have one of the best burgers in town. 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So you don't have to necessarily go for a fancy occasion. You can just go belly up and enjoy some creative cocktails at the bar too. They've got old fashions and margaritas and just everything, plus their own pastry chef. So good.
14: Oh, buddy. Yep, Maxwell's right, 13th Avenue. 13th Avenue and is it 9th? Yeah.
13: Well, it's
14: 9th right there?
13: Yeah, Veterans Boulevard, yep.
14: Or Veterans, yeah.
13: Either
14: and
13: way.
14: Go to maxwellsnd.com and find out more. It doesn't matter. Come on, go there after work, happy hour. You don't have to dress up. Come there after the golf course, for crying out loud. No problem. There's that. Just check text here, 701-271-1100. Couple of them here. Well, a good meme. No, let's be nice about Lindsey Graham. I'm just going to say that, the meme on Lindsey Graham. Kevin and Alex, my wife and I watch Emergency every night at 9 p.m. for an hour.
13: Cool.
14: Then the following show on Cozy TV is Adam 12 for an hour. Next comes Barney Miller. Johnny on Emergency was a great actor. Boy, you're living in the day, man. That looks like the lineup from 1977.
13: That's kind of fun, though.
17: They forgot Hogan's Heroes.
13: Oh,
17: man. You got to include Hogan.
14: Well, that was
13: Beverly Hillbillies.
17: Right?
14: That was on comedy night. Those were a half-hour sitcoms
13: on
14: comedy nights. Yeah. They always had the drama nights and the comedy nights. All right, quick break. Dino's got a breakdown of a very hot week coming up, and we'll wrap it up on the flag.
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1: You bet.
14: There you go. Need to know morning show. On the flag.
17: That's about it, too.
14: There you go, baby. Oh, Kevin and Alex, about ready to make our way out of here. Dino's got the details on the heat wave we're having.
17: It was a hot weekend. We're going to continue with hot weather all week long. Extreme heat warnings continue today. Upper 90s tomorrow. Low to mid 90s the rest of the week. Next chance for rain. Only about a 20 to 30% chance as we head into next weekend with cooler 80s. Cooler. Mid-upper 80s.
13: We're going to need some rain here, too.
17: We will,
13: have to work on that.
17: Even if it's on the weekend, I don't see anything until then.
13: All right.
14: That's, it's July, right?
17: Right.
14: I mean,
17: it's the hottest time of the year.
14: It is July.
17: Mm-hmm.
14: Yeah, let's get into that. All right, and by the way, I love the statement you made on the golf course with the outfit, but I don't know if I'd mix and match those garments again.
13: He's not good that way.
14: All right, great TiVo this morning. Rest in peace, Lindsey Graham. Yeah. And we'll do it again tomorrow morning.
13: All right, have a good one. See you tomorrow. Hallstrom's in next.
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5: Paying tribute to late Senator Lindsey Graham. I'm Dave Anthony, Fox News.
6: A great person, a kind person, a very smart person.
5: And President Trump also tells Fox and Friends this morning,
6: you know, we have mostly bad politicians. We have stupid politicians all over the place. This guy was a great politician.
5: Senator Graham died Saturday night, and a report from the Washington, D.C. Medical Examiner lists a preliminary cause as a tear in the aorta as a result of heart disease.
7: He was known for his staunch support for Ukraine in its war with Russia. Senator Graham, described by Ukrainian President Volodymyr Zelensky as a true defender of freedom and the values that make our world safer. The two men met just days before the South Carolina Republican's sudden passing.
5: That's Fox's Jonathan Savage. Now an update on another Republican senator who's been absent.
8: In an open letter to Kentuckians Sunday night, Senator Mitch McConnell attributing his childhood fight with polio to a fall he suffered last month that rendered the 84-year-old briefly unconscious. McConnell saying his recovery will take time and that while he won't be on the Senate floor anytime soon, he's not taking a break from Senate business.
5: That's Fox. This is Jeff Manasso. Back to President Trump. He also talked to Fox about the renewed fighting with Iran, including waves of U.S. attacks over the weekend.
6: You know, they're professional negotiators. That's all they are. I don't even call them good at it. They haven't gotten anything. They got nothing from me.
5: Iran has attacked other Gulf countries, targeting American assets there, and continues to go after ships trying to control the Strait of Hormuz.
6: So we're just going to hit them very hard, and we're going to keep the strait. And we'll probably run it. We'll become the guardian of the strait. Maybe we'll call it the guardian angel of the strait. And we should be reimbursed for that.
5: Actor Sam Neill has died, best known for his role in the Jurassic Park dinosaur movies.
9: Can't see us if we don't move.
5: He was in dozens of other movies and TV shows, nominated for Golden Globes and Emmys. Sam Neill died today in Australia at the age of 78. 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
5: Turning to Wall Street, it is a mixed market so far to start the week. The Dow's up 131 points, but the Nasdaq's down 235. The S&P 500 dropping 19 points as oil prices, they are on the rise. It's up more than 3%, putting WTI back to $73 a barrel. No change at the gas pump. AAA's national average for regular remains $3.87 a gallon. That is 8 cents more than last week, reversing a big decline from the peak of the Iran conflict surge in May. There's a new study linking brain tumors to birth control drugs.
11: The study finding women who use Depo, Provera, and 5 other birth control medications face a higher risk of developing a slow-growing brain tumor known as a meningioma. Depo, Provera maker Pfizer is facing hundreds of lawsuits, claiming that the pharmaceutical giant was aware of the potential risks. Depo, Provera contains synthetic progestin hormone, and it was found to have the strongest link with the meningioma tumors. It's used by roughly 1 in 4 sexually active U.S. women. Danish Medicines Agency looking at 25 years of health data from some 3 million women in its study. The findings are published in JAMA Network Open. Sue Guzman, Fox News.
5: There is a new king of the box office.
12: The ocean chose me for a reason. And it chose you too.
13: Disney's Moana capturing the top spot of the weekend box office, but not in dominating fashion. It earned an estimated $43 million in the U.S. and Canada and $52 million internationally. Not exactly a strong showing considering it cost a reported $250 million to make. Competition from other family films that have already opened may have played a role in Moana's lukewarm debut, with Minions and Monsters coming in second at $20.5 million and Toy Story 5 finishing third with $18.5 million.
4: That's Laura Cantor. I'm Dave Anthony. This is Fox News.
17: Dangerous heat continues across the area today with sunny skies and breezy conditions. We'll have highs around 100 with heat index readings between 105 and 108. We'll have southwest winds about 10 to 25. Clear skies and another muggy one tonight with lows in the low 70s. And sunny and hot weather continue for your Tuesday. And not as breezy, north winds at about 10 to 15 and highs in the mid-90s. From the Flag Skywatch Weather Center, I'm Chief Meteorologist Dean Wysocki.
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18: Today on the Steve Holmstrom Show, the U.S. political world is stunned by the unexpected passing of a Senate legend. What will be Lindsey Graham's biggest legacy? Maybe one speech. The geopolitical world is not stunned by what happened in the Middle East over the weekend as Iran and the U.S. continue firing at each other and others. And nobody is stunned when it gets hot in the summer, but the horses were not crazy about the idea of doing rodeo yesterday at the Clay County Fair. So they did it, thankfully for the horses. Good morning, everybody. Good to be here with you on the Steve Holmstrom Show on this toasty Monday morning. Actually, not all that toasty quite yet, but give it a little bit, and it will warm up in a hurry. I found that out on Saturday. I am, as you might know from listening to the program, in the middle of marathon training for the, 12th, 13th year in a row. And I thought to myself on Saturday, it had been a long week. Was up a little late Friday night. I said, I'm going to roll out of bed about 7:30, 7:45, be out with the running shoes on about 8:30. I had a 10, 11 mile run, 10 miles, and some hill sprints I had to do. And I'm like, if I get my 5-6 mile warm up and then my hill sprints, I'll get to that about 10, 10:15. It can't be that bad by, 10:30. Holy smokes, was it bad by 10:30. Oh, my word. I told Tracy when I got home that running home, there were three paths in front of me. I just went on the middle one. I was a little woozy. I did not bring enough fluid with. Probably hadn't eaten quite enough or the right stuff the night before. I'm exaggerating a little bit. I wasn't really like seeing triple, but I was a little fuzzy running home the last mile or so. Then yesterday I changed my evil ways and I was out by 5:30. Emailer Hal, I was talking about running and he said, Steve, if you're out by 5 or 5:30, it's actually a really nice time of year to run even when it's hot. And so I'm like, Hal is right. You got to respect that with those warm temps and the humidity, especially this time of year. It can even get really warm and really humid by 9 a.m. And so I was done by about 7:30 yesterday with a 12 miler. And that felt darn good. It felt really good, actually. I ran good times, good splits, but I did bring two bottles of Gatorade with me, so that obviously had something to do with it. Felt good enough I was able to go golf 18 later in the day. I did take a cart, so it's not like I was a hero or anything like that. But played okay. Played all right. Shot an 85, which isn't great for me, but it's not terrible. And I was making some tired swings at the end, no doubt about that. But I parred the last hole, so I felt pretty good about that. And here we are back in the air-conditioned studio here this morning. I woke up yesterday, got the running shoes on, put on a little Fox News channel, which I like to do on the Sirius app as I'm running, just to kind of catch the national news. Of course, listen to your local radio stations. But when you're looking for the updated national stuff on a Sunday morning, Fox and Friends are on at 5 a.m., so they're talking about stuff. And I heard about Lindsey Graham. I said, oh, my word. He couldn't have been that old. 71. I used to think 71 was old. And now at 58, I feel like, oh, man, it's not going to be long. And I'll be there, too. And heart disease. Just had a heart condition they didn't know about. And heart disease brought it on. And heart disease, I believe, still the number one killer of Americans. And what a sad deal. There are guys that at 71 seem like, that dude's old. And then there are people at 71 that's like, that guy's like 50 tops. And Lindsey Graham was one of those people. And wow, what a stunner that was. Here we were waiting to see if Mitch McConnell was still with us. And it was Lindsey Graham that we needed to worry about all along. So it just kind of hit him all of a sudden, went downhill fast. They couldn't pull him out of it. Sad story there. Definitely one of the things to talk about today. 701-271-1100 is our phone number. That's the Valley Christian Counseling and Wellness phone line. 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That's the email address. Anybody go out to the Pulse event at Red River Valley Fair last night? I was curious about it. I was kind of done being outside by then, so I didn't go. Nick Hall spoke at our church yesterday morning. He grew up in our church before going on to do all the amazing things that he's done. And he said yesterday, actually, our pastor, our church, in introducing him, said, now the word of God has been shared to more than 400 million people through Pulse. Started as one guy's idea in a college classroom at NDSU. Holy smokes, what a deal. I hope they had a decent crowd, but my guess is it was fairly sparse last night, but I hope they went on and did all those things. So if you were there last night, I'd love a report from you at 271-1100. All right, let's get to the Morning Wire, semi-automatic storylines with a rapid-fire rundown of the world around us here on this Monday morning. Start with the almanac for today. Record high for this day. We're not going to get there today. Dean says it's going to be 98, but the record high, 105 back in 1936. Well, it's going to be 98, and we're not going to get to the record high for the day. You know it's been hot in our past before. Average high, just 82. 82 would feel like a cold front. No doubt about that. We will lose a minute 38 seconds of daylight today. Sunset will be 9:19. That's actually 6 minutes earlier than it was at our peak just a couple of weeks ago. So slowly but surely, we're losing those daylight hours. Markets are mixed today. The Dow is up 73, but the NASDAQ is down 235. Tech stocks are, for a while, you couldn't go wrong. And now you can't go right with the tech stocks. WTI crude oil this morning, 73.64. That's up quite a bit from where we were on Friday. It just seems like the markets for so long were shrugging off what was going on and the continued tensions. But now people are like, yeah, this does not look like it's going to end anytime soon. Likely going to affect production in some way or shape. So that's what we got going on here this morning on the oil side of things. Bitcoin, about where it was the other day. $63,000 or so. AAA says average price of a gallon of regular unleaded gas, $3.87 nationwide. Diesel fuel at $4.87 today. News cycle today. President Trump made headlines during a live interview on Fox News this morning. by saying that direct communication with the Iranians gives him the direct message that the Strait of Hormuz must remain firmly under their sovereign military reign. That's what they are saying. This is a story of the day. Much more on this in a minute. Meanwhile, North Dakota Governor Kelly Armstrong has called for all U.S. and North Dakota flags to be flown at half staff until 6 o'clock on Saturday night in honor of the passing of longtime South Carolina Senator Lindsey Graham early Sunday morning. Graham was 71. He died from what's called an aortic dissection caused by heart disease. Tragic news broke just hours before Senate colleague Mitch McConnell delivered an update on his own recent health challenges. Yes, he is still with us, but took a fall and is recovering. Several North Dakota towns saw temps hit 100 degrees yesterday, says the North Dakota Ag Weather Network. Wasn't any better in Barnesville, Minnesota, where the Clay County Fair canceled Sunday's ranch rodeo due to extreme heat. And it was even inside. Valley News Live reports that it had been scheduled for 2 o'clock at the horse arena. A weekend bomb threat turned out to be an empty threat in Fargo. It happened just before 6:30 a.m. at the 52nd Street Walmart in South Fargo. The Red River Regional Dispatch Center got the call. They believed that it was likely that the threat was not credible, but they responded anyway, swept the building, and found nothing. But not the way they wanted to start business on Saturday morning at the Walmart. Democrat leaders in Maine are sparking a fierce political debate today with a strict new ideological requirement for their next candidate. Party officials announced anyone seeking to replace Graham Plattner in the race against Susan Collins must firmly and publicly support open borders. Isn't that something? President Trump got elected because of the idiocy of open borders, and the communists say, hold my beer, we're going to go right back to it. Crazy deal right there. And the North Dakota Supreme Court has unanimously overturned the dismissal of a civil lawsuit involving 41-year-old Luke LeDucer, who bled to death inside a Cass County jail in December 2020. The malpractice and negligent lawsuit must now be officially reopened. The LeDucer was booked with a 0.35% blood alcohol content. He went to a local hospital where they released him to the custody, went to jail. Nobody really saw anything that alerted them to anything nasty, but about 2 hours later, he succumbed to severe internal bleeding. More on the Steve Halstrom Show coming up next.
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0: Never a bad time to start planning your next great getaway, and our friends at Travel Travel would love to help you do just that. Cindy Tayo from Travel Travel is on the line this morning with us. Always has a great idea and a great price. Can't beat that. Good morning, Cindy. How are you?
1: Hey, we're doing great. Happy Monday to you.
0: Happy Monday to you. Where are we going?
1: Hey, we've got a couple great deals, and they've been selling out, and we thought we're going to let people get a couple ideas.
0: Okay.
1: To go to Scotland and Ireland in September. We have a few seats left on our 11-day guided tour. And it starts at $6,329 per person. And for those of you that have wanted to go to Scotland and Ireland, this will be a great opportunity.
0: Well, that's a good, healthy trip. 11 days. So you're going to see a good chunk of both of those places.
1: You really are. It's really a great taste of Scotland and Ireland. And then we have another one that's next April, and it's The Secrets of Egypt and the Nile.
0: Ooh.
1: And it's a river, and it's amazing. If you've never been or have always wanted to go to Egypt, I think now is the time, and we've got a great deal, and it's going to be an amazing trip. And that starts at, depending on which berth you wanted, it's $7,689 per person, and that's plus airfare. But, boy, it's a great trip, honestly.
0: So you got a couple of winners there. So let's talk about Scotland and Ireland. You have the you get to go to both places in September. Now, I don't know a lot about the climate there, but I feel like September is the perfect time to go there, because if you're going to be sightseeing, you want to be out a fair amount of the day. But that's kind of that nice in-between temperature time over there, isn't it?
1: It really should be. Of course, in September, it's also like September here. So, yes, it'd be an awesome time to go there.
0: And then Egypt and the Nile. Now, I wonder about places over there. Is it still safe for Americans to travel over there during those times? Obviously, you believe it is, or you wouldn't be putting this trip together. Is there anything to worry about that way?
1: Well, you know what? Like, I agree. I would have never said I would go. I would go right now. And honestly, we have so many people that have chosen to go. So I believe I would go.
0: Okay. Well, you got to live, though, right? I mean, if it's a place you've always wanted to go, this might be just that nudge that you need there. And boy, talk about the history. That would be a fascinating place. And the Nile River is its own history book there. So really cool stuff. If you want to find out more, ask more questions to Cindy. Absolutely. 492-5000, 701-492-5000. If you got some corporate travel to do, you want to take a group of people somewhere, nobody does it better than the Travel Group. Cindy, really great ideas and fun places, both things that I think a lot of people have on their bucket list. So hopefully those finish selling out for you, and people get those chances to take those great trips. Thanks for the visit and for sharing all the great details with us today.
1: No problem. Have a great week.
0: Thank you. You too. Take care. Cindy, the one and only Cindy from Travel Travel. Well, President Trump said this morning, for the first time publicly, the Iranians are coming right out and saying that they want to control the Strait of Hormuz. Of course, the United States has said, look, we don't necessarily want to control it either, but we just want to make sure that everybody can go back and forth just like they used to. So earlier today, there was some coverage of this on Fox News Channel, and I thought this was a really good overview of everything that happened in the weekend. I want to play this for you. It goes about 2.5 minutes or so, and it starts with some discussion about what was said this morning when President Trump was on Fox News Channel's Fox and Friends show to get things started here in the early morning hours today.
2: The U.S. carrying out a fresh round of strikes against Iran, all in an attempt to counter Tehran's aggression in the Strait of Hormuz. Just a short time ago, President Trump said on Fox and Friends that Iran should start seeing the writing on the wall.
3: Well, they have no chance. Look, we have them. We have them in the run. Most of their equipment is gone. Their anti-aircraft stuff is gone. We hit them very hard last night. Every time they send a drone, we hit them very hard. But we had a deal. What nobody knows, we had a deal. It was a done deal. And then they broke it. They always break it. We've had 10 deals.

0: Rather, they were aiming at places where U.S. personnel and weapons are based.
1: We will not hesitate to defend ourselves. Any area or part of the country that is used to launch attacks against the Islamic Republic of Iran will naturally be subject to defensive measures.
0: The U.S. has now carried out four rounds of strikes in Iran since Tuesday. Everything from maritime targets used to menace shipping in the strait was hit. Land-based and sea-based fighter jets, as well as guided missiles fired from ships, were used in the attack. This was triggered by Iran striking now four ships that travel outside of the route they have designated to the north of the strait. The latest was a Cyprus-flagged cargo ship that is now disabled, and one crew member, a sailor from India, is missing. Now, Mark Wallace at United Against a Nuclear Iran says threatening the strait is the only weapon Iran has left.
2: The control of the Strait of Hormuz and their effort to try to control that is their desperate effort to regain or try to assert regional hegemony, control in the region. And I think that it's, as long as this regime is in power, they're going to try to exert whatever leverage they can. And the Strait of Hormuz is really their last gasp because their other tools are gone.
0: Upwards of 20 vessels crossed the strait yesterday, and that's roughly half the volume we saw since a week ago when Iran first started firing on commercial shipping.
3: Okay, so the last piece to this puzzle, though, and what I started this conversation with, is that Iran is saying the Strait of Hormuz is closed. In fact, Iran has formed, I don't know how they can get together to form much of anything, these days, with people in whatever underground bunkers I want to say rat holes, but you know what I mean, wherever they're at. I don't know how they can get together to say anything, but somebody is saying that the country has formed a new agency called the Strait Authority. And this Strait Authority, developed in recent weeks, is running the Strait of Hormuz, which is weird because the president is saying, and he's probably right on this, so they don't really have much of anything anymore, but apparently they've got enough drones and enough small explosives to still make life miserable for anybody trying to go through the strait. And they say that the strait is closed, okay? Not will be, is, until stability and calm are restored. And oil prices shot up about 5% this morning. We were down to levels pre-war last week, but sadly that couldn't last. More on the Steve Alsham Show coming up next.
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8: North Dakota Senator Kevin Cramer says he's shocked by the death of Senator Lindsey Graham, calling him irreplaceable in the U.S. Senate. In a statement, Cramer said he couldn't imagine returning to work without Graham and offered prayers for his family. He credited Graham with teaching him to never let someone else rob you of your joy, a lesson he said Graham lived out daily. Cramer also praised Graham's effectiveness on major national and foreign policy issues, saying his counsel and clarity will be deeply missed. Graham died Saturday night at the age of 71. A pickup truck pulling a trailer rolled on Interstate 29 south of Fargo Saturday after the trailer was improperly loaded. That according to the North Dakota Highway Patrol. The crash happened a little just after 1 o'clock. The driver entering I-29 from the 52nd Avenue South on-ramp, troopers say the trailer began to fishtail, causing that driver to lose control, enter the west ditch where both the pickup and trailer rolled and came to rest, blocking the right southbound lane. The good news, the driver

0: passenger were not hurt. Democrats in South Fargo Legislative District have endorsed a candidate for North Dakota House seat that Liz Comey had held, but the candidate, Kara Cody Brown, will not appear as a Democrat on the November general election ballot. The North Dakota Democratic NPL party said Cody Brown intends to run as an independent candidate. From the Flag Family Newsroom,
1: dangerous heat continues across the area today with sunny skies and breezy conditions. We'll have highs around 100 with heat index readings between 105 and 108. We'll have southwest winds about 10 to 25. Clear skies and another muggy one tonight with lows in the low 70s. And sunny and hot weather continue for your Tuesday. And not as breezy, north winds at about 10 to 15 and highs in the mid-90s. From the Flag Skywatch Weather Center, I'm Chief Meteorologist Dean Wysocki.
2: 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Congratulations to my friend Michelle Comer, who got married on Saturday. She married Dan Conrad. And Dan, I'm going to get this wrong, I think, but I believe is the CEO at Blue Cross Blue Shield here in Fargo. Big boss man at Blue Cross Blue Shield here in Fargo. They got married at a ceremony that they had over the weekend on Saturday. And in typical Michelle Comer fashion, Michelle has been on this program many times. She's filled in for me a number of times as well. And she's just got a bright glow about her. She's just a wonderful, fun spirit. And so she found out that there was an opportunity for them to set a Guinness Book of World Record at their wedding. And they needed, I forget what it was, 160 bridesmaids or groomsmen. And if they could get that many, then they would set the world record. And so sure enough, when we walked in, we all got a bracelet with our number on it. And I believe it all happened. The new mayor of Fargo, Josh Beauchet, was there. And Cass County Sheriff Jesse Johnner were there to attest. Apparently, there has to be city officials and law enforcement officials to certify the event for Guinness Book of World Records. They took pictures and got enough proof there. So that was a fun event Saturday night. Congratulations to Dan and Michelle. Fun stuff there. A study was put out over the weekend by a magazine / website called Chief Executive. And over the last week or so, CNBC put out its list of best states to do business in. And it was all like Minnesota, California, Illinois, New York. And that's CNBC. They just can't help themselves. And their criteria are, I don't know, enough places to go watch a movie after work. I don't know. It didn't seem to be a very serious list. To me, based on what they're looking at. Because when you're talking about taxes, you're talking about regulations, these are the places people are moving out of. Well, Chief Executive put out their ranking over the weekend, and they actually interviewed and sampled real CEOs to get their rankings. So here's what their rankings look like. The top 10, Texas, Florida, Tennessee, North Carolina, Georgia, South Carolina, Ohio, Arizona, Indiana, Virginia. That's your top 10. Very red states there. I guess Virginia, maybe Georgia, maybe North Carolina, you could say, yeah, you know. Ohio, kind of a swing state there too, but there's a lot of red in that top 10. Then the next 10, Utah, Nevada, South Dakota, Idaho, Iowa, Wyoming, Wisconsin, Missouri, Kentucky, and North Dakota. North Dakota actually got a footnote in this study. They say that CEOs love North Dakota's abundant natural gas, reliable power infrastructure, and a clear regulatory framework for industry projects. Oh, okay. So really, your CEOs like to know what kind of environmental hurdles they're going to have to clear. They like that to be real clear and able to be negotiated. So I thought that was interesting there. So that's what real CEOs have to say about this whole thing. Who's at the bottom, do you suppose? Well, let's see here. The worst is California. The next worst is New York, then Illinois, then Washington, Oregon, New Jersey, Massachusetts, Minnesota, Connecticut, Hawaii, and then Louisiana. So Louisiana being in the top 10, is the worst 10, is a bit of a surprise there. But CEOs are saying that while Louisiana used to be a global business hub, they've been losing ground for a while because of gaps in infrastructure and an unpredictable regulatory climate. So if you want to know what the CEOs really care about, it's regulations. When President Trump took office, or when he was campaigning both times, well, all three times, he talked a lot about how regulations matter and that for every regulation we put on the books, we're going to take off three, which I think last time I heard it was they actually were taking off nine for every regulation that they put in. So just trying to simplify things. And so this is what the Kamala Harris's and the Zoran Mamdani's, these are the things that either they can't understand or won't understand, is that regulations matter a great deal. And there's a reason that a lot of foreign companies are investing money in our country right now when Donald Trump is there, because they feel like they can get things done. They know Doug Burgum is the guy who's going to do the licensing for it, the permitting for it. And they want to get permits and licenses issued ASAP to anybody who has a legitimate business plan and checks all the boxes. The wacko left will never spend a minute even thinking about this because they don't understand it. These are all people that came up through politics or social work, or not that social work is a bad thing, don't get me wrong, but a lot of the politicians come up through channels like that that end up to be people on the left. But these are the things that really matter to people to make real decisions about real spending in the country. And they are telling you through this whole survey, we need to know that if we're going to be able to start a building, that we're not going to have it shut down halfway through. Ask Kelsey Warren from Energy Transfer. If we start a pipeline, we got to know the people in North Dakota are not going to shut it down. We get it. There's feds that might get involved, but we cannot be fighting an uphill battle with the state government. We want to know the rules, and we don't want those to change halfway through if a new governor gets elected who sees things very differently. So these are the things that I love pounding the table on, because people hardly ever talk about, even on our side, we don't talk enough about permitting and regulations. It's kind of the wonky sort of, who cares? It's not real sexy. It's probably not driving great ratings right now, even that I'm talking about it. But it's something that I think if you're going to be informed on the world around you and understand why things work in certain places and why they don't work in other places, it's things like this. And here are CEOs telling you the best states to do business in are places like Texas, Florida, Tennessee, North Dakota. South Dakota is 13 in this deal, because we know what we're going to get on permitting and regulation, plus tax climate's favorable and all of those things. So you can have your CNBC survey if you want from some, you know, some quote-unquote brainiacs that sit behind the scenes and come up with things to try to make Donald Trump look bad and still call it business. You can have that if you want. I'm going to take what the CEOs are saying to the people putting this study together. So there we go. All right. Well, they keep trying to confuse you in Minnesota because their ideas don't work. They don't have any kind of a successful track record. What is gender-affirming care, Keith Ellison. Well, he probably doesn't even really know. He doesn't sound very sure of it. He was on a podcast not too long ago, and I think his comments need to be heard loud and clear. Alpha News has this story. Thank God for Alpha News. Thank the good Lord for Alpha News and the work that they do, talking about what's really going on in Minnesota. Keith Ellison, the Attorney General, who's up for re-election, by the way, was on an LGBT webcast called the Dean Obadala Show. It's a YouTube show. And Ellison started talking about this whole concept of gender-affirming care. If you listen to the Steve Hallstrom show, you know that the real definition of gender-affirming care is a care for the reproductive systems of boys and girls so that they grow up to be men and women who are functional, adults who can reproduce and keep the population going. That is gender-affirming care. It means if you're a guy, you can grow up to be an adult male, and your equipment all works fine, same if you're a lady. But Ellison said, you know, we've got this whole thing wrong about gender-affirming care. It's not exclusive to transgender people. And then he said this, quote, cisgender heterosexual people like myself use gender-affirming care every day and all the time. So I had to lean in a little closer to the story. What is this cisgender thing? What is that? He just said heterosexual people like myself. So what's this cisgender thing? I don't know. It's some other layer to the whole gender conversation because they don't know what they are, or they want you to believe that if you're a male, you aren't really a male or whatever. So let's just throw away this cisgender word and just say, his quote was, heterosexual people like myself use gender-affirming care every day and all the time. And herein lies the problem. That what he's saying, I would agree with that. Heterosexual people use gender-affirming care every day and all the time. But his definition of gender-affirming care is different than yours and mine. But now he's going to try to confuse us because he went on to say, men use erectile dysfunction medication. Yes, 100%. That fits the definition of my definition of gender-affirming care, which is the only real definition there is. How about a woman receiving reconstructive surgery after a double mastectomy? Yes, 100%. A woman with hair loss wearing a wig. Okay, we're getting a little carried away here. But he said all of those people are practicing gender-affirming care. Huh. Well, me and Keith Ellison apparently agree on something. The problem is he's trying to get you to think that gender-affirming care includes all of that so that they can sneak in their other things too, like sex change surgeries on 12-year-old girls who think they should be boys and their parents can't stand up to this for whatever reason. So remember with the liberals that they are always going to prey on your emotions and they're always going to try to confuse you because their ideas do not stand up to logic. So they try to bring in conversations like this to try to make you say, oh, okay, it's just like the whole climate change discussion. They try to get you to say, oh yeah, the climate can change, so they can bring in all their other Trojan horses. More on the Steve Hallstrom Show after this.
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0: Friday, just as the show was finishing up, I got an email from someone who said, Steve, I hear you talking about how it's tough for young people to afford a home these days, but come on, it's always been hard to afford a home. And I think kids these days are just complaining a little louder than we used to complain. And I thought about that for a minute. I said, well, maybe so. But I said, it sure feels like the cost of everything has gone up, these last 10 years especially. And a lot of it was, you know, 22% inflation in Biden's 4 years that we'll never recover from. You're never going to see prices go back down because of that. So I thought to myself, you know, I want to actually do the numbers. I'm one of those who likes to run the numbers and see what we have. So with the help of a couple of AI tools, I have dug up what it cost to own a home and maintain a home in the year 2000 versus the year 2026. So basically a 25-year period. And then we're going to compare that to how much our income has gone up in those 25 years. Okay, so here we go. Back in 2000, average home price, $119,600 in the year 2000. In the year 2026, $403,200. That's a 237% increase. So think about it this way. If inflation is 3%, we'll just go with that over the last 25 years, then things should be 75% higher. Say doubling, just if you want to, you know, account for the occasional bad year of inflation. Well, this is way more than that. We're not 100% change. We're 237% increase there. So in order to put 20% down on your home, in 2000, you had to have about $23,900. Well, now you got to have $80,000. That's a little tougher. Most kids can probably scrape together $23,000. $80,000? That's a different deal. Your mortgage was $95,000. Now it's $322,000 if you're an 80% loan to value. Good news is your interest rates come down a little bit. 6.4% today versus about 8%. In the year 2000, so that helps a little bit. But generally speaking, we're at a 237% increase in cost to buy a home, what your down payment is, what your loan's going to be. Okay, so how about your property taxes? Well, on average in the good old USA, your property taxes were $125 a month. Now they're $292. That's 134%. So again, more than double. Homeowners insurance, up about 210%, $67 a month back then, $208 a month now. Utilities, well, that's actually been a good thing. We're up, but only 37%. Used to be about $300 a month, now we're $412. Thank you, oil, coal, and natural gas, right? Those numbers probably be even or less, zero, or deflationary. Except we've invested all this money in green energy that doesn't really seem to be cost effective. So your monthly housing costs are up about 175%, all things considered. So that's the story of how much it costs now and why it's been a stretch. But what has happened to income? Because that really tells a story about affordability. If prices go up and I'm making a lot more money, well, things are still affordable. Well, over the last 26 years, we've had basically a 99% increase in median household income. Back in 2000, it was about $41,900. Today, the average household income, about $83,000. Gross monthly income, same thing, about a doubling there. Gone from $3,400 to about $7,000. So the housing cost as a percent of gross income back in the year 2000 was about 31%. And now we're at 42%. So that's an 11% increase or 11% margin there. So, yeah, to me it feels like sometimes people make excuses. Sometimes people like to whine. Sometimes people just like to complain that things are hard and I don't know how to save up all that money and houses are expensive. I get it. It seems like it might be a little bit of complaining, but I have a lot of patience with this. and I have some empathy for this. My son is going through this right now too, and my son's got a good job. He's an engineer down in the cities, but for him, even, you know, saving up that $80,000 down payment on a house, and median home price, you're talking the Twin Cities, is not what you're talking about, west of town here a little bit. So things are more expensive. If you live in a metro area, now it's a choice for sure, but it's where people's stakes are planted down. It's not easy to move. So it's a difficult thing to buy a home, to afford a home, not just to buy it, but to continue to pay for it over time. Wages have not increased nearly as much as the costs have. And based on what we've seen in, like I said, the Biden 4 years, just jacked everything up. Last year, inflation was about 2.7%. This year, it's about 3.5%. So we've slowed that down a little bit, but things are still a little more expensive. Hopefully, when this war ends, we'll get gas prices down. That'll bring everything down. We could get back to that 2.6, 2.7. That at least would help stem the tide. Hour two of the program coming up next. Best thing I heard all day, the key three, all on the way.
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10: The U.S. will be the guardian of the Strait of Hormuz. I'm Dave Anthony, Fox News. President Trump posted that on Truth Social, adding it will remain open. And he wrote, we are reinstating the Iranian blockade around their ports. This after telling Fox and Friends this morning.
11: We hit them very hard last night. Every time they send a drone, we hit them very hard. But we had a deal. What nobody knows, we had a deal. It was a done deal. And then they broke it. They always break it.
10: Those latest U.S. military attacks came after Iran hit another ship in the strait, and Iran's hitting other targets, too.
12: Iran has been striking back by firing on its neighbors. Oman, Bahrain, Jordan, and Kuwait all took fire. The Kuwaitis say they had border crossings and even an oil rig that was struck. Now, Iran says they were not aiming at their neighboring countries. Rather, they were aiming at places where U.S. personnel and weapons are based.
10: Fox's Mike Tobin in Tel Aviv. President Trump also paid tribute on Fox to late Senator Lindsey Graham, saying we lost a great person.
11: You know, we have mostly bad politicians. We have stupid politicians all over the place. This guy was a great politician. Mm-hmm. He really got it. And he was a nice guy.
10: And in a new Truth Social post minutes ago, the president recommended Lindsey Graham's sister Darlene replace her brother in the Senate to finish Graham's term that ends in January. We'll find out later today if that's who South Carolina's Republican Governor Henry McMaster picks when he makes the appointment. And Republican Senate Leader John Thune just told Fox,
13: I'm still in a state of shock. I can't imagine this place without Lindsey. I can't imagine the world writ large without Lindsey.
14: When the Senate meets today, it's customary to drape a black cloth over the desk of a deceased senator. Now they also place a bouquet of flowers on the desk.
10: That's Fox's Chad Pergram.
14: To Graham today.
10: At the Capitol.
14: Graham visited Ukraine before he died. That's where he promised support for a bill to penalize Russia. Lawmakers iced the bill for months. It's unclear if Graham's death helps or hurts efforts to pass it.
10: The 71-year-old died suddenly Saturday night. 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
10: There has been a mass shooting in Illinois, and the accused gunmen may be teenagers.
20: Seven family members were shot Sunday at multiple locations in East St. Louis.
21: As of right now, five victims have been confirmed deceased.
20: Two victims remain in serious condition. Illinois State Police spokesman Brendan Kelly saying two suspects, a 15 and 16-year-old, are now being held in police custody in the shooting. One of the teens is related to the victims.
21: It's terrible. It's evil. But it will not keep this city down.
20: Police also say that while a picture is coming together, they're not sharing a motive at this time. The investigation is ongoing. In Chicago, Jeff Manasso, Fox News.
10: An actor is being mourned. Sam Neill was in dozens of movies and TV shows, nominated for Golden Globes and Emmys for several roles, but his most famous one was in the Jurassic Park dinosaur films.
22: You can't see us if we don't move.
10: Sam Neill died today in Australia at the age of 78. On Wall Street, we have selling. The Dow's down 86 points. The Nasdaq's dropping 190 as oil prices surge up about 4%. They burned the midnight oil and then some on the NASCAR track in Atlanta.
0: Middle lane, Hosovar, back to the checkered flag. It's going to be Ryan Blaney who wins it in Atlanta.
1: On TNT Sports, Ryan Blaney beat Christopher Bell at the Quaker State 400 in Atlanta, where a weather delay of over 3 hours caused the race to finish at 1:45 in the morning. 32-year-old Ryan Blaney from North Carolina was the leader at the end of each stage of the race, of which he led 171 of 263 laps. Blaney and the number 12 Ford for Team Penske made the winning pass in the final lap. Jared Max, Fox News.
10: It is the All-Star break in baseball. The game will be tomorrow in Philadelphia, where tonight, sluggers take the spotlight in the Home Run Derby. I'm Dave Anthony, and this is Fox News.
6: Dangerous heat continues across the area today with sunny skies and breezy conditions. We'll have highs around 100 with heat index readings between 105 and 108. We'll have southwest winds about 10 to 25. Clear skies and another muggy one tonight with lows in the low 70s. And sunny and hot weather continue for your Tuesday. And not as breezy, north winds at about 10 to 15 and highs in the mid-90s. From the Flag Skywatch Weather Center, I'm Chief Meteorologist Dean Wysocki.
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24: 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Good stuff there as we begin the second hour of the program. I've heard a lot of things about Lindsey Graham over the weekend, and I've got one of them coming up in the next segment, Best Thing I Heard All Day. But the one thing that probably makes me respect Lindsey Graham more than anything else is his net worth at the time of his unfortunate passing over the weekend. I'm going to tell you what this number is coming up in the next few minutes. Probably I'll do it in the next segment with his unbelievably perfectly framed comments at a time when we needed them. I've been at times disappointed. Lindsey Graham has always talked a really big game. We've got this, we'll do that, we're going to nail him to the wall on this. And I felt like many times the follow-through didn't quite match up with the rhetoric. And that's kind of been, honestly, my biggest takeaway from his career is just a lot of big talk, and I don't know that it ever felt like it got backed up. But I was reminded of his impact over the weekend, and with the note that I read about his net worth at the time that he died, the guy was a more principled man
2: and a more impactful leader than I had given him credit for. So we're going to talk about that coming up here in just a few minutes. It's time for the key three, and these are what I believe to be the three most consequential stories in the news cycle today. These are not everybody's lead stories, but they are mine. As I take a look at the news cycle, the things that really matter, stories that have kind of that extra punch to them where I go, whoa, that matters. Number one, the 2025 summary of world energy production has been released from the Energy Information Administration. And it talks about where the United States finished in 2025 among oil-producing countries. And would you believe that the United States, again, is the world's top oil producer? I believe you probably would, since they've done it again. But the U.S. was the largest crude oil producer in the world in 2025. We always think about the OPEC nations, right? But the U.S. had a record high output of 13.6 million barrels per day. That's not nothing in this world that we live in. They told you that oil, coal, natural gas, all of that, it was going away. Nobody's going to want it. It's going to, you know, it's going to kill civilization and kill society. So we all better buy electric cars because there's not going to be any petroleum anymore. Well, record high, 13.6 million barrels per day. Far ahead of second place Russia, who I don't usually think about with energy production either, but they produce 9.9 million barrels a day. Saudi Arabia third at 9.6. Canada in the fourth spot at 5 million. The difference in oil output, according to ZeroHedge.com, between the United States and other top producers widened last year. Isn't that interesting? The 13.6 million barrels per day output breaks the previous U.S. and global production record of 13.2 million set in 2024. The U.S. first overtook Russia as the top global oil producer in 2018 and has since retained the number one spot. Isn't that something? So that's story number one. Story number two is this story from Maine. I mentioned this earlier in our news summary right off the top at 9 o'clock. But this is a wow story to me. Democrat leaders in Maine say that one of their requirements for their next candidate to take Graham Plattner's spot, go after Susan Collins there, is that any candidate who wants to be a Democrat in their state to replace Graham Plattner must firmly and publicly support open borders. They are making this one of the hills that they are going to die on, and die on it, I believe that they will. This shows you how ideological these people are. There is no pragmatic nothing here. Donald Trump got elected primarily because of open borders, I believe. I think people said, this is ridiculous. What are we doing here, Joe Biden, Kamala Harris, all of you people? What are we doing? We need a new president. And Donald Trump won. So in Maine, they think that this issue is a winner. And I don't know how this possibly works. But this is the story that in Maine, if you're going to be the Democrat choice, you've got to support open borders. Unbelievable. Finally, I'm going to throw this one in. This is a little bit more of a stealthy story, but I like it. Fargo's downtown bus system may soon be forced to permanently relocate its main transfer hub following the discovery of severe structural damage in the underground parking garage beneath the ground transportation center. The forum with this story today, a professional consultant hired by MatBus, investigated potential repair alternatives but ultimately advised transit officials against investing money into the deteriorating facility. In response to the safety concern, MatBus has abruptly halted all bus operations on the lot directly adjacent to the complex, which also houses the Fargo Municipal Court building. To keep transit moving, passengers are currently being routed to a temporary pickup zone in a south lot of the building while officials weigh long-term relocation plans. Huh. I would not have, I wouldn't have seen this one coming. But as we talk about the landscape in downtown Fargo, one of the things that comes up is the bus depot. And having that right downtown where people get off the bus from wherever. A lot of them get off and go to the downtown engagement center. Now they're going to have to go to a different place. It feels to me like another brick has been taken out of the downtown bad things wall. And if they're smart, they're going to move the MAT bus headquarters to somewhere out of downtown. Likely, probably it ends up going west, kind of like what they did with the deck. Probably somewhere west of downtown. And if they can continue to weaken the amount of non-desirable traffic coming to downtown, I'm not ripping everybody on a bus, but there's an element that comes along with the bus. There just is. I'm sorry, there just is. If they can continue to do more things like this or find different ways, then we might have a different downtown. Some people are mad at me for talking about the housing thing and making the point that it is tough for young people to afford a house today. Steve, where was it? Oh, here we go. Starter homes were 1,200 square feet, unfinished basement, no garage back in the day. Nobody's building that today. So you have nothing to compare it with today. Well, I don't know. My son, if he's going to build a house, he would take 1,200 square feet, unfinished basement, no garage. He's not the only one. The reflection of those numbers, maybe it is different. Maybe people want more things today than they did. Maybe that's fair. But we're measuring the attitude of the young people back then versus what we have today. And back then, most of us did want a garage, some kind of an unfinished basement, maybe a full finished basement. I don't know. And when the first house that I had was, this is 1991. I think our first house was 1,500 square feet. It was not a big house at all. It did have an unfinished basement. It did. Steve, your study didn't mention anything about the percentage of single-income earning households in 2000 versus 2026. I knew lots of single-income households back then and very few now. Anecdotally, it seems possible that we may have a whole household engaged in generating those moderately increased median earnings you cited. Well, interesting point there. Best thing I heard all day, next.
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0: There are a lot of ways to measure someone's integrity, their character. I would not be one to say that how much someone's net worth is should be generally one of those things. But when you're a congressman or congresswoman or a senator, if you went into office and you had, you know, barely two nickels to rub together and you now have $300 million to your name, I have to ask a few questions. I'm not going to make judgments, but I'm going to ask some questions because it doesn't seem quite right. I was struck then by all of that to see that what Lindsey Graham's net worth was. Graham died Saturday night of a complication of heart disease. And his net worth at the time of his passing, about $1.5 million. That ranks him 294th in wealth among the 535 voting members of Congress. And I guess you could say, well, $1 million is still a lot of money. Well, okay. But honestly, a guy who's 71, you can have that just by you putting your 3% of your paycheck into your 401k. You make a couple good investments, and those that have had money in the market in the last few years have done well. If you're sitting as a member of Congress and your net wealth is under, you know, $5 million or so, unless you were like, so John Hovind was a banker, right? Before he got in, John did very well before his time in the Senate. Okay, that's a little different. You got investments, maybe things that you still had just took off and went. But for someone who got into it just kind of early in their professional career and, you know, wasn't one that was tremendously versed in business, you got a couple $3 million of net worth. I think there can be a lot of, definitely a lot of, tips of the cap there. So to see that Lindsey Graham was sitting at $1.5 million in net worth at the time of his passing, to me, I've got a lot of respect for that. I'm looking for Kevin Cramer, by the way, because there is a list of all the congressmen and women and what their net worth is. And I am down to 285 on the list, and I still have not come across Kevin Cramer's name here. I'm scrolling as I'm going through here, but Kevin Cramer, I'm to the 294 where Lindsey Graham was right now, and I still haven't found Kevin Cramer. Julie Fedorchuk at $7 million net worth. And again, Julie's done a lot in her career before she got into this line of work. So I think it says something. You know, Nancy Pelosi, $275 million. She's a career politician. I have questions. I'm not making accusations. I'm just saying that I have questions. But what I probably will remember Lindsey Graham the most for, and I will be honest enough to tell you that I did not remember this until I was reminded of it over the weekend, but had Lindsey Graham not saved Brett Kavanaugh's nomination, the Democrats' plan to get control of the Supreme Court, trying to make sure that we don't have conservatives there, that plan could have and maybe would have worked. The president might not have gotten immunity a couple of years ago. Our president today might have been Kamala Harris. And that should make us all shake in our boots. It was because of Lindsey Graham's historic and amazing rant back in 2018 where he called out members of Congress for their stance on Kavanaugh, who they were dragging through the mud. Remember Christine Blasey Ford and her allegations and couldn't prove anything. But even many Republicans were at that point willing to say, you know, maybe he's not our guy, but Lindsey Graham set fire to everybody and everything on the other side, and it was fantastic.
1: You wanted an FBI investigation, you could have come to us. What you want to do is destroy this guy's life, hold this seat open, and hope you win in 2020. You said that, not me. You've got nothing to apologize for. When you see Sotomayor and Kagan, tell them that Lindsey said hello. Because I.
0: By the way, when he said you've got nothing to apologize for, he was talking about. He was talking to Kavanaugh at that time. Just FYI, there.
1: He said hello. Because I voted for them. I would never do to them what you've done to this guy. This is the most unethical sham since I've been in politics. And if you really wanted to.

0: political game. And Lindsey Graham called it out, rightfully so. And because of that, I will say, you know, he was a guy that made some important things happen. And those dominoes that have fallen or didn't fall since then, those things mean an awful lot. So rest in peace, Lindsey Graham, who not only said what needed to be said, even when it wasn't popular, even some of his own people, among his own people, good for you. Also, I got an email a minute ago. Steve, did you see this article that's running around about Rob Kupick, the Minnesota State Senator, that he ignored criminal charges and gave a bunch of money to a fraudster's nonprofit? Yeah, I did see it. I don't know that I've read enough about it to know, but this is something that comes from a group called Renew Minnesota. And they got a social media post running around now that basically says that Rob Kupick, if he wants to keep his job despite being wrong so often, he should go back to doing weather instead of being at the Capitol. So they talk about that there were legislators that were pressured to keep taxpayer funds going out the door to some suspected fraudsters. And Kupick authorized some bills to give taxpayer money, this organization says, to an organization named Kajug, who's the chair of their board, was part of a $9.5 million fraud scheme. And so I don't know enough about it, but yes, I have seen that campaign going around for, you know, Somali cultural festivals in outstate Minnesota. So I don't know enough about it, but I do know that that's come up. It's the gun bill is the one that I think Kupick is going to have to answer for. He still hasn't done this show. More next.
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3: I'm Bonnie Amistadi. North Dakota Governor Kelly Armstrong has directed all U.S. and North Dakota flags to be flown at half staff until 6 o'clock Saturday night. In honor and remembrance of Senator Lindsey Graham of South Carolina, who died over the weekend, he encourages North Dakotans to do the same at their homes and businesses. A smelly mess on I-94 in West Fargo Saturday when animal carcasses and remains spilled from a semi. It happened on eastbound I-94 in the construction zone between Veterans Boulevard and 45th Street. The State Patrol says someone reported a semi pulling an open trailer brake suddenly for stopped traffic. That caused about 12 to 15 bison carcasses and animal remains to spill across the only eastbound lane that was open. The debris completely blocked the lane. Traffic was stopped multiple times while crews cleared the road and washed down the pavement. And the North Dakota State Patrol says a pickup pulling a 24-foot trailer rolled on I-29 south of Fargo Saturday afternoon after an improperly loaded trailer caused the driver to lose control. The driver had just entered I-29 from the 52nd Avenue South on-ramp when the trailer began to fishtail. The driver lost control, hit the ditch, and the pickup and trailer rolled, coming to a rest, blocking the right southbound lane and shoulder. No one was hurt. I'm Bonnie Amistadi.
4: Dangerous heat continues across the area today with sunny skies and breezy conditions. We'll have highs around 100 with heat index readings between 105 and 108. We'll have southwest winds about 10 to 25. Clear skies and another muggy one tonight with lows in the low 70s. And sunny and hot weather continue for your Tuesday, and not as breezy.

0: The lunch specials are here today for PetroServe USA. And once again, you're going to get hungry here on the Steve Hallstrom Show. 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Sounds like a full stomach waiting to happen. PetroServe USA, helping America fuel better. 33 minutes past the hour here on the Steve Hallstrom Show. Today, I want to begin turning a gaze toward the August primaries in the state of Minnesota. Every vote, every office, every seat matters so much in Minnesota because we're basically gridlocked, basically dead heats in the House and the Senate. I don't know if Amy Klobuchar can be beaten for governor. I hope so, but I just don't know. It feels to me like she'll win, which will mean that we need either the House or the Senate to turn so that we have one in Republican hands this year. There's a gentleman in the studio with me today who'd like to make sure that happens. His name is Andrew Rockhold. He's a candidate for Minnesota House 4A. And he is running. He'll be in the primary, but he doesn't have an opponent really, so it should go pretty well for him. And then if he advances out of that, which he should, then he will be taking on one of the Democrats who is in House 4A on the Democrat side. And so Andrew's been kind enough to come in today and visit with me for a little bit and with you as well. Good morning, Andrew. How are you?
1: Hey, good. Thanks for having me, Steve.
0: Thanks for coming out. Give us a 30-second bio of you. Where'd you grow up? What's your background and why do you want to get into politics?
1: Sure. I actually grew up in Missouri. My folks moved there when I was three. I grew up on the grounds of a Bible camp that two of my uncles started, and so got a very privileged childhood in that respect. So I got to see, actually we had a lot of people just from all over the world that would come there to staff, and learned a whole lot while I was there, and ended up moving up here in 2007. I met my wife on a mission trip, and kind of the rest is history. My wife Joanna, she's a Moorhead native. We've got six kids. I own a used car lot, and I sell real estate, and I work part-time for American Airlines.
0: Very good. Other than that, you don't have much going on. Six kids and five jobs.
1: Yeah,
0: well,
1: not
0: good for
1: lot.
0: You.
1: not a lot.
0: Yeah, so why do you want to get into politics? Why jump into these races here?
1: Because I can't afford not to. Just in the last year, my property taxes have gone up $2,500 in the year. My tax bill is almost equivalent to what I'm paying on my mortgage right now. And that's just not a sustainable future. And with growing up in the middle of nowhere in Missouri and then moving up here, you realize real quick how many of the freedoms that have been sacrificed up here compared to growing up basically as a redneck, kind of. I had to get a permit to put a pool in my own yard, like a little, you know, those Walmart things you get. And it's just ridiculous. The government overreach over there is just incredible. And I've just had enough. I've had enough of it. So
0: is this the first sort of political race you've gotten into?
1: Yep. First ever.
0: Okay. Was there a moment where you sat down with your wife and said, honey, you're going to think I'm crazy, but I want to do this? Or was there something, like one thing that happened where you said, okay, this pushed me over the edge?
1: The tax bill, and then when Minnesota codified abortion in their constitution, that just really tweaked a chord with us that, you know, we can sit in our couch and we can whine and we can complain or we can do something about it. And we decided, all right, let's do this. Let's run and let's stop being armchair quarterbacks here and let's run. Let's do something.
0: I'm a Minnesota native. I grew up in Mora, the St. Cloud area. We all remember a different Minnesota where the legislature would come together in St. Paul and the Democrats and Republicans had different ideas, but generally they understood that we've got to have a strong business climate, taxes have to make sense, and that, you know, there are certain things that sort of unite us all. And when I grew up going to church, we were a Democrat family. We sat next to the Republicans. They sat next to us. We all believed that you can't kill a baby in the womb, especially, 10 minutes before it's going to get born. We all believed that you should be able to have a gun and the government couldn't come to take your guns away. And that we all believed business was a good thing. And it used to be in Minnesota that you paid a little more, but you got a little more. Well, now in Minnesota, the more that you get is more fraud, more taxes, more oppressive government, more Tim Walz, no kings guy, telling you that you can't get together with your friends on Thanksgiving or your family because we got a virus that is impacting certain people. What happened to us, Andrew?
1: There's a quote that says, some men die of bullets and some men die of flames, but most men die inch by inch playing little games. And I feel like the problem is that it's little by little. And I think me, like myself, I'm a born-again believer in Jesus Christ. You mentioned church. It's a huge part of my life. And as the real deal, I've heard so many people say they're Christians and they're going home Sunday nights getting drunk, beating their wives. Like, that's not right. The real deal. And I feel like that's the core of who you are. Forgot where we're going with this.
0: Yeah, well,
1: I lost my train of thought.
0: We were talking about how Minnesota changed, and you get all these things that have happened, and people want to label certain people as a certain way, and you're just saying that, hey, believers aren't perfect people either.
1: No.
0: But we at least seem to have some common sense ideas about things. And these issues about, trans men and women or whatever, these are 80-20 issues. But yet in Minnesota, it seems like 80-20 the other way.
1: Yep. My point where I was going with that is you see in the Bible how sin, doing something bad that offends God, creeps in little by little by little, like Satan in the Garden of Eden. If you believe that story, he used God's word. He added three letters to that. So that is how we get to where we're at in Minnesota. It's compromise. It's little by little by little. It's just a chipping away at your rights, and that needs to stop.
0: So let me ask you the question that every candidate who gets into it, who maybe doesn't have Donald Trump's money but has to figure out how to run a race, is how do I get that message out to enough people? Because if what you have said so far in this interview could get into the ears of every person in District 4A, my guess is you win, because your ideas make sense. Even in 4A, where you got a lot of Moorhead and things are weird in Moorhead, but there's enough common sense people who would listen to what you said in the property tax bill stuff and say, I like that guy. So how do you begin to mount a kind of a campaign to get that word out? Because you don't want to do this and not have a shot to win.
1: Sure.
0: You got to have the money to do it. You got to have the critical mass. You got to have the marketing. How do you begin to build that as just a regular guy with six kids at home?
1: Well, I guess like I've done most of my life, you got to figure it out when you don't have the money. You got to figure out a new way, a different way to get the word out there to market yourself. And so we're going to figure it out. One of my ideas was, and my wife kiboshed it a little bit. I wanted to try and buy a fire truck with a megaphone and you just drive around the streets.
0: Yep.
1: but again, city laws, like I was thinking, oh, I could do an ice cream truck, go around and we can sell ice cream. So I can be making money. I can be with my family and I can campaign. But, again, laws, rules, regulations all get in the way of, and they prevent all that. So I've got to figure out a way to, like you said, get the word out there and, be effective and do it with limited finances.
0: Yeah. I'm going to have you put the headphones on because we have a listener question here. Kevin in Fergus Falls has got a question for Andrew. Go ahead, Kevin. Welcome to the show.
2: Yeah, Andrew, I've got a question.
1: Yes, sir.
2: So I've been following, I live in Fergus Falls, Minnesota, and we're trying to figure out voting and where we vote. Now we've got the primaries coming. Are you in our district? How do we figure out who's where? Because my wife and I have been talking about this, and I go, okay, but we want to know who we're voting for and who we have a right to vote for. So I'm just curious. Do you represent Fergus Falls?
1: Unfortunately, I do not. And I, just like you, I had to figure out what was what, how it all worked, and it took a little bit of time to figure it out. But the Minnesota Secretary of State's office. I believe it's on their website,
0: yes,
1: where you can find all your voting districts.
0: Map. Yep. Yep. You can find that by just Secretary of State's office. So yeah. Yeah.
1: The hard part for me was there's Senate district, there's House district, and just kind of figuring that all out.
0: Yeah. Yes. Especially
1: when, like me, you're completely new. Well, at least for me, running completely new to it.
0: Yes. Yeah. And, the district is the, it gets the whole city of Moorhead,
1: yes,
0: along with the surrounding Moorhead township. So you get the whole thing there. If you just go to sos.mn.gov, you can put in your address. It'll tell you exactly what you're there for. But now it's not like the Congressional District 7, which is like the whole west side of Minnesota. So yeah, make sure you're finding out what you got there. Who do you think you're going to run against in the general?
1: I really think it'll be Shelley.
0: Shelley Carlson.
1: She's the current mayor. She's got the name recognition. But yeah, I think it'll be Shelley.
0: Yeah. And this is Heather Keeler's district.
1: It is.
0: Right now. Yeah. And she is not running again. Or she's running for another office, right?
1: She's against Michelle Fishbach.
0: Congressional District 7. That's right.
1: Yeah.
0: Can you beat Shelley Carlson?
1: I think so. Like you said, just the hard part is getting the word out and how do I differentiate myself from her? And I would just say I'm not a career politician. This is my first time, my first go around. She might know the ins and outs, but if you're going to elect her, you're going to get more of the same.
0: If people vote for you, what do they get?
1: Well, in my mind, I'm like a bull in a china shop. Like, I want to go down and shake things up. Things need to get shook up. Things can't stay status quo. We're losing businesses almost on a weekly basis out of Moorhead. Good people are moving across the river. They're moving out of state. If we don't do something and we don't do something now and quick, we're going to lose our state.
0: Yeah. Andrew, I wish we had more time. Thanks for coming in. Been great visiting with you. Thanks for doing this. And I'm sure we'll do this again sometime. But thanks for getting in and running. We wish you all the best. You have a website or a Facebook or something like that?
1: I do. Facebook, Rockhold for House. And website is rockholdforhouse.com. And it's FOR.
0: Okay.
1: So thank you very much, Steve.
0: You got it. Thanks for coming in. Back with more after this.
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0: All right, we have solved the mystery of Senator Cramer's net worth. He is under $1,896,000 is Kevin Cramer's net worth. That ranks him 346th. So I'm going to have a little fun here with this and say, Kevin, you're doing it wrong. you gotta do whatever Nancy Pelosi's doing. She's worth $270 million or whatever the number is there. But, you know, it just reminds you that when you have people that... And Kevin got into politics at a fairly young age. He didn't have a long career doing other things. And so I guess it kind of makes sense. And I got a text message as well. I think this is less than when he entered the Senate. So that's interesting. So we've solved that riddle right there. If you are trying to solve the riddle of how to find a really good car, truck, or SUV at a really good price, well, I can solve that one for you, too. You go down to Wahpeton, you go find Ward Cater or Ward Jr. and say, fellas, I need a new car, truck, or SUV, and you will find something you're going to love, no doubt about that. And when you make that decision, you're going to be able to sign the paperwork electronically in 15 minutes, and you could be out the door in a very, very short amount of time. They make it easy to buy. They make the service piece easy. And they've got those beautiful Lincolns down there. You're seeing a lot more of them now in Fargo, Moorhead, West Fargo. They're all coming from Wahpeton. There's a reason for that. The vehicles are fantastic. The one I'm driving right now, the Navigator SUV, it's the best vehicle I've ever driven. And I've driven some nice cars over the years. But this one is phenomenal. They're beautiful. They just function so well. Cost of ownership, very, very modest for what you pay. Check it out, drivewithvision.com. They got the Fords down there too, drivewithvision.com. Steve, the House of Representatives, I'm reading from the text line here, will be voting on the absurdly named Sunshine Protection Act, which would make daylight savings time permanent. This is 100% backwards. Daylight lying time must die. There's no thing as an extra hour of daylight being forced to get up an hour earlier so we can all pretend it's an hour later than it actually is for 8 months is insane. Okay, I'm going to stop reading right here because you can email me, text me, call me, whatever, and I'm going to tell you that this is like a chocolate versus strawberry discussion. Some people love daylight savings time. I'm one who likes it. I'm glad we do it that way. I don't want to go back to doing anything. I don't want to change it. I just want to stay the same. That is my preference. I like chocolate. You want it to change? You like strawberry. People respond to this conversation as though there is some universal truth here that everybody should understand, or they're morons because they don't understand, like, if you jump off a bridge, you're likely going to die. It's not that way with this story, people. And we talk a lot about daylight savings time, and it comes up, you know, conversation a couple times a year. Some people have a tough time sleeping or, you know, changing. I get it. Your kids go to bed at a certain time. I get it. But for every person that loves it, there's a person that hates it and vice versa. So this is not a conversation you can say it is a clear answer that we need to do this or that. It's how you like, it's what you think of it. It's your preference, and someone else has a preference just the same. So I get your opinion, but I don't know that it does any good to lecture people or saying, why don't you idiots understand? It's like, I like the way it is right now. And I like that we change the clocks a couple times a year. It's not that big of a deal. That's my opinion, but I'm not going to say that this person is an idiot. So please don't run this back my way. Thank you for the person that sent the note in about the fair last night. Steve, we were at the fair last night. We really enjoyed both Chris Tungseth, we're Fergus Falls people, and Matt Maher. We had to leave because my sister was really affected by the heat. Our friend said the speaker spoke for an hour, and while it was good, sometimes seemed a little long. People started leaving. The main section of bleachers was quite full. Sections G and H were sparse. We thought for the heat, it was a good turnout. Well, that's great. I'm glad. And yeah, I mean, that's the thing, right? If it's getting a little long, you're getting a little hot, you just go. And you got to be smart on nights like that. But I'm glad that they elected to have the event and didn't say, it's too hot, let's just cancel it. I'm glad they didn't do that. And it sounds like Chris Tungseth and Matt Maher, probably the people that you have heard of most, got a chance to sing and delighted the crowd. So that is great. Also from the text line, Steve, isn't Keith Ellison Muslim? He supports gender-affirming care. I understood the Muslim faith was against this behavior. We might be in the end times. There's a lot of times I think about that. We just might be. Yep. All right. That'll do it for today's show. Thank you, my friend, for being with me. Great chat today. Get out and support these candidates, Andrew Rockhold, who was in earlier today, and others. Boy, it wouldn't take much to change things in Minnesota, but we got to have a legislature that can hold Amy Klobuchar accountable if she makes it, whoever it is, because she's the overwhelming favorite. And she's going to say everything that she's got to say to get elected, and then they get in office, and then they get crazy again. Have a great day, my friend. Stay tuned for Scotty. Keep on flying that flag.
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11: Senate succession. Elisa Brady, Fox News. After the sudden passing of longtime South Carolina Senator Lindsey Graham, President Trump is recommending Graham's sister be appointed to finish his term, which ends in January. South Carolina Governor Henry McMaster will announce his choice later today.
12: Darlene Graham Nordone was largely raised by her brother after their parents died while both children were young, and she remained a constant presence in his life, often appearing at campaign events. A special election is set for next month to pick a new Republican nominee. Graham was running for re-election. The governor has indicated he'll fill the vacancy with a caretaker and not someone seeking the full term in November's midterm elections.
11: Fox's Jared Halpern at the White House. President Trump, among many, paying tribute to Graham, who died over the weekend, calling him a great, kind, and smart person. Senate Majority Leader John Thune telling Fox,
13: "I can't imagine this place without Lindsey. I can't imagine the world writ large without Lindsey for the incredible impact that he had on so many levels."
11: Democratic Senator Richard Blumenthal says the Senate should pass a Russia sanctions bill, spearheaded by Senator Graham.
14: "Because he was an unswerving, relentless, tireless advocate for Ukraine's freedom. He saw that America's national security interest was at stake."
11: Blumenthal also offering reassurance to the Ukrainian-American community that support for Ukraine will not fade away. The U.S. and Iran accusing each other of ceasefire violations after trading more strikes over attacks on commercial ships. President Trump telling Fox,
15: "We're going to keep the strait, and we'll probably run it. We'll become the guardian of the strait. Maybe we'll call it the guardian angel of the strait."
11: Also saying the U.S. should be reimbursed for security efforts in the Strait of Hormuz after insisting Iran will not be allowed to charge tolls for passage. The president also says the U.S. is reinstating a naval blockade of Iranian shipping in the strait. 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
11: Hundreds of lawsuits against Tylenol suddenly have a green light to keep going.
21: A federal appeals court in Manhattan has revived more than 500 private lawsuits against Tylenol maker Kenvue. Parents and guardians sued, claiming Tylenol use in pregnancy could cause autism and attention hyperactivity disorder in children. The appeals judge says a district judge improperly excluded testimony from expert witnesses. The lawsuits were dismissed in December of 2000. 2024. Doctors and medical societies consider acetaminophen, the active ingredient in Tylenol, the preferred treatment for pain and fever during pregnancy. Kenvue has long maintained that Tylenol is safe and says there is no firm scientific evidence of such a link.
11: Fox's Jenny Cosola. As a federal crackdown on healthcare fraud continues, new recommendations on how to stop fraud in Obamacare.
0: Last year, the Government Accountability Office, or GAO, found at least 160,000 unauthorized changes had been made to ACA health plans in the federal marketplace. In this GAO report, they focused on the agents and brokers who signed people up for health care plans, finding that while the Centers for Medicare and Medicaid Services ensures agents and brokers are licensed, this doesn't stop bad actors from abusing the system, as they're the ones making commissions. The GAO found consent documentation from consumers can easily be forged, and that agents and brokers are still sharing their credentials. One recommendation is that agents be required to send someone a one-time passcode before making any changes to their health plans. Jessica Rosenthal, Fox News.
11: Just getting reports of a deadly shooting earlier today in Maine, where the state House Speaker is claiming that Immigration and Customs Enforcement was involved. There's been no confirmation of that. An investigation is underway. On Wall Street, stocks are lower. The Dow's down 138. I'm Lisa Brady. This is Fox News.
1: Extreme heat warnings continue in effect throughout the day today across the area. It's going to be sunny, hot, and breezy with highs in the upper 90s. Heat index readings between 100 and 105 with a southwest wind 10 to 25 and a little gusty. Clear skies overnight tonight with lows in the low 70s. Still hot for your Tuesday with highs in the upper 90s. And we're in the low to mid 90s, it looks like, for the rest of the week. But there will be some relief as we head into the weekend. From the Flag Skywatch Weather Center, I'm Chief Meteorologist Dean Wysocki.
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24: Welcome to a Monday edition of What's on Your Mind. Hi, everybody. I'm Scott Henin. In a moment, we're going to chat with Wes Cummins, the CEO of Applied Digital. Last week, a group called Health Freedom North Dakota hosted a series of data center town halls, which were basically 2 hours of some very extreme allegations related to the health impacts of data centers, joining a, I would say, growing chorus of opposition to something that will help the United States of America defeat China. So this is an important issue for us all to pay attention to. I do not think we should ignore the questions. I think we should go out of our way to answer the questions, but hopefully it's a dialogue back and forth, a two-way street a little bit there. So hopefully that will resolve itself as we engage in this conversation. Super important that we do that. I do think that as much as the information I would label as misinformation that has come from people that do not want the United States to win in this, it also doesn't do any good to shout them down. I think we should have a civil, respectful conversation and methodically go through each of the claims they make, give them alternative information, and allow them to potentially think a little bit differently about it. So we're going to talk about that today. Lindsey Graham, the senator from South Carolina, died unexpectedly at the age of 71 over the weekend, and that certainly rocked the U.S. Senate. And the president, who spoke openly about this yesterday, and I don't know when any buddy dies suddenly like that, you kind of take a step back and say, whoa, consider your mortality a little bit. And I'm sure 99 members of the U.S. Senate are doing a little bit of that today. We'll talk with Senator Kevin Cramer to reflect a little bit on Lindsey Graham. I have an interview we did with Lindsey not all that long ago. So we'll share a little bit of that today as well. Doug Goring will be here. Doug is the Secretary of Ag. I guess we call him an Ag Commissioner in North Dakota. And so we'll talk with him a little bit about the growing season, how things are going so far, and some of his recent comments on trade and other concerns there as well. So look forward to that conversation as well today on the program. Lisa Damoth will be here. She's a candidate for governor of Minnesota. I don't know how Tim Walz continues to, I guess the word I would use is defy any sense of common sense and double down on his evilness. I mean, this is an evil governor. I don't use that term loosely. I do not use the term evil to describe anyone loosely. But somebody's going to have to prove me wrong as it relates to Senator Kevin Cramer. Governor Tim Walz. Getting my segments mixed up today. When you have an abortion sanctuary state for minors, come to Minnesota, have an abortion, don't have to tell your parents, or trans sanctuary state, if you're a minor, come to Minnesota, we won't tell your parents. And now, the heinous crime, an individual that he pardoned, almost unspeakable acts, is unbelievable. Thank you. Thank you, Marco Rubio, for writing the latest Tim Walz evilness in Minnesota. So we have that as well. And we're going to meet the new headmaster of Capstone Classical Academy and get your time in here as well. So let's get to it. The CEO of Applied Digital, Wes Cummins, joins us now to talk a little bit about their projects in North Dakota and also a little bit about some of the, I would call it disinformation. And I'm going to assign pure motives to the people in North Dakota that are asking questions about this. Unfortunately, I will not assign pure motives to the people that are whipping this up that might be bots, might be Chinese stooges, and might be for-hire experts. So we'll deal with all of that with our guest, Wes Cummins. Wes, welcome back. How are you?
2: I'm good, Scott. Thanks for having me.
24: So first, an update on Applied's operations. I know Harwood is like a phoenix rising under the ground. We see it every day. If we're up and down I-29, obviously Jamestown, Ellendale have been in the news. You have another project on the drawing board too, as I recall, right?
2: That's correct. We have another campus north of Bismarck.
24: And somebody sent me a photo of it the other day as they were flying over, and you're making good progress on that as well. So how are things going in North Dakota?
2: Things are great in North Dakota. We turned on some additional capacity at our Ellendale campus last week or the week before. So things are, remain on schedule, which is really the key for us here. Now that we've signed a lot of great customers, a lot of long-term contracts across all of these campuses, and now it's just time to deliver. And so we're delivering on schedule and on budget, and we expect to continue to do that across the state.
24: Are you doing this level of development in other states?
2: We have a couple of other states, but North Dakota is definitely our largest. It's where we started earliest, and we've built a great ecosystem for ourselves in the state. And so that's really the biggest portion of what we're doing in kind of our home base.
24: What do you like about North Dakota? What's our difference maker?
2: So there's a couple of things in North Dakota that have been great. So North Dakota is an excess energy producer as far as the state goes, significant excess energy that typically is exported outside of the state. And so we're bringing our campuses inside of the state to keep that energy inside of North Dakota and get the benefit for the state of North Dakota of the economic benefit inside the state. And the state is definitely seeing that, and we're seeing that. So that's one. And then two, the cold climate in North Dakota, one of the biggest items for us is in running these facilities is cooling. And so when you have over 200 days of free cooling because of the cold climate in North Dakota, it's a really great setup for us and for our customers to run some, the most efficient AI infrastructure, data center infrastructure in the world. It can be ran right there in the state of North Dakota.
24: I like it when what some perceive as a negative becomes a positive for North Dakota. Cha-ching. That's
2: we're one of the few, I think, that really love the climate of North Dakota.
24: Yeah, exactly right. And you mentioned stranded energy. You've proven out a model in Ellendale where they had obviously stranded wind power, had nowhere to go. Use that in Harwood. You have obviously the arrangement with Minn Kota Power to do what they're doing to help power that. What are you doing north of Bismarck? What are you using for power there?
2: Similar. So north of Bismarck, you know, there's a very large wind farm located in that area, but also north of Bismarck is a new WBI pipeline with MDU that's going to go from Bakken to the eastern side of the state, and there'll be some power generation built alongside of that pipeline. That's really what's going to support that pipeline, and our data center campuses are what's going to support that. So excess gas in the Bakken is going to be, you know, it's going to find a home along this pipeline and with and new power generation built and new data center campuses built. So it starts with the same setup we had in Ellendale and other places with excess stranded power. And then it moves to excess stranded nat gas, which is another big benefit for the state of North Dakota. And, you know, about 5% or so of the gas is still flared off and burned for no purpose off of the Bakken. And so we can capture that and bring it across the state and create economic benefit for things that are already being burnt. It's a really good setup.
24: North Dakota recently announced Senator David Hogue, the Senate Majority Leader, along with others, a North Dakota First AI Data Center Interim Committee. 8 members of the legislature on that, 2 subject matter experts, Tony Clark, former member of the Public Service Commission, and also of the Federal Energy Regulatory Commission, along with Mark Hagerot, longtime higher ed leader here, who is a retired admiral in the Navy and very well versed in the importance of AI going forward. What was your reaction to this committee being formed?
2: It's good to have more structure that is. I'm all for ideas around making sure things are done the right way. We're a company that our entire mantra is do things the right way, and so having a lot of thought around how to scale this inside of the state, I have no issue with that, and I think it's a great thing. It's when, you know, everyone gets a lot of misinformation and just says, let's just shut it all down. I think that's where we start to have a problem, but thoughtful progress inside the state is definitely a good thing.
24: I want to talk a little bit about that misinformation that's out there. And as I said earlier, it's easy to get frustrated with misinformation. I think we've had some significant chapters of that in North Dakota. I'm thinking about the Dakota Access Pipeline and a supposed threat to water and Indian artifacts that was largely fueled from out of state and funded from out of state, so much so Greenpeace lost a $400 million lawsuit in a court in Mandan. There also was the same thing with the Summit Carbon Solutions pipeline, and now it feels like that same thing is happening with data centers, and perception kind of becomes reality. So we're going to do our best to facilitate a civil conversation to say what's fact, what's fiction, and all questions are welcome. We'll ask you a couple of the key questions that are popping up about that. Wes Cummins from Apply Digital after this.
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0: Back on What's On Your Mind, 20 past the hour, brought to you by PetroServe USA today. You got a little hankering for some lasagna? They've got it today at the Ada location and Grand Forks, South and 47th. Harwood, Taco Mac, West Main Avenue, West Fargo, Taco Hot Dish, or General Tao Chicken. 12th and I-29, Chicken Pot Pie. Chicken Fettuccine on 45th Street, Fargo, PetroServe USA. Castleton, Salisbury Steak. Glendon, Salisbury Steak. Did I tell you about Harwood? 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PetroServe USA, home cooking, grab-and-go convenience. Bismarck Mandan on the west. I'll be headed that way today, all the way up to Tioga. For those of you listening on the Flag West, we'll be at Nesset tomorrow, talking about a really neat America 250 event, a brand-new American Legion in the works in Tioga. We love celebrating our vets. Back with Wes Cummins. Wes is with Applied Digital, the founder, the CEO. Applied Digital really has been the engine of AI at data center development in North Dakota, with several locations now, first in Jamestown and then Ellendale and north of Bismarck, and now, of course, Harwood coming on the ground as well. There was an event last week, series of them, Wes, at various venues in Fargo and Mandan, Wishick and Watford City, held by a group of, I would call them significant critics of the data center world. And I want to just run through a few of the things. I mean, I literally took pages of notes. I did a Facebook Live of the entire 90 minutes. We had a reporter at the Bismarck event, or Mandan, I forget where they were at. And so we've done a fair amount of reporting on this. But I'm going to go through some of the things they're saying. First of all, they're suggesting that they're really zeroing in on planning officials and planning and zoning committees, city commissions, county commissions, and saying, shut this down, go to your legislators, get a one-year moratorium, basically do some things that have been done in other states, which I see as an opportunity for North Dakota, yet they're advocating for the same thing. What do you say to the crowd that says, whoa, slow this down?
1: There's a couple of things. You know, for us, we have actual results of what this does for communities and how we participate and how we build these out. So this is a very fast moving industry. And I understand that, you know, people see a lot of information that flows up on their social media feeds in particular and get 20-second clips of all of the bad things that this brings. But there's very little that talks about the good things. Most of the bad things are exaggerated, to say the least. So I see things about water usage, about power cost, and if things are done the right way. So we were really the pioneer of what we call a closed loop waterless cooling system. So our facility, big facility, uses about the same amount of water as a single house does. And the reason it uses water is because there's people in there that use the restroom and drink water and wash some dishes, because we run a closed loop system, which is basically the same way your car operates, with a radiator and liquid that runs through to cool your engine. And so it's the same liquid, ethylene glycol based, that cools these systems. And we were really the pioneer on this in Ellendale. So we use very little water. From a power perspective, if these are sited correctly, which we work really hard to do that, then you actually see typically a big benefit. So it creates a lot of stability in the Ellendale facility. We've been operating that at several hundred megawatts for over 4 years now. We've saved ratepayers over $40 million in that time frame, because we utilize infrastructure more efficiently, and we typically take down power that is not being used on these wind farms and other sources that have been built out. And then either the use case disappeared, or it was built because, you know, it was a lot of wind blows in that area and the land is cheap. So those are two of the big items that go away. What I would say is there's going to be a lot of places, because of misinformation, that are going to miss out on big economic benefits. So what do we bring to an area? So like Ellendale, like Harwood, like what we're doing north of Bismarck, you know, there's going to be well north of $200 million plus of tax revenue over a 20-year period that goes in to the state, to the county, to the community. And then we train locally for jobs, and our jobs are typically about three times the average state wage. We train a lot of that. It's a technical, highly technical job. But people are able to go from, you know, just having a job to, at our company, actually a career where you can start as a technical operator and move up through the company. And we have long-term contracts with the best investment credits in the world, really. So we have a lot of staying power. So we have 15-year contracts. We expect these facilities to run 30-plus years. So it'll have a really long-term impact on a community. And Scott, what I've had things, you know, I have our talking points of the things that I just mentioned, all of the revenue that comes, all the economic benefit, the jobs. But things that have been said to me from people in the communities in which we're already operating for the first time ever in their community, that these are small farming communities that have been shrinking, you know, for decades. I've had people say to me for the first time ever, they feel like they have an opportunity to have their grandkids grow up near them, because they've been in this cycle of, even if you can make it through, your kids are going to graduate, go to university, and then get a job in a city. Because we've known, you know, as farming has become much more industrialized and automated, a lot of the labor jobs have went away from that. And that's why these communities have shrunk. So we bring a huge amount of benefits and prosperity to communities with limited negative impacts, and especially not the impacts that you're seeing, you know, portrayed in a lot of these social media, you know, snips, or what a lot of these groups say. You know, that's just not what we're seeing in the actual results of what we do. And we have that where we've brought facilities online, and we see that. So what's going to happen is there's going to be communities that get overwhelmed by this misinformation, shut it down, and then companies like ours just go elsewhere. And this isn't going to be a land grab forever. It's going to start to

0: infrastructure build-out. And like I said, it's very stable with the offtakes being the biggest companies in the world. And so some communities are just going to miss out on the huge benefits. And I think they'll regret it later when they kind of calm down and see what these things actually do. And it's not just a lot of rhetoric around, you know, fear mongering, I would say, is a lot that's going on. So there's just, unfortunately, a lot of places are going to miss out on this because of that. And so I would encourage people to really dig in on what the information actually is, and really over the entire industry. So I give this example quite a bit, which is, you know, if you see news items, there's always going to be people who do things the wrong way. And that can be anything, you know. And if you were in a market where there's a lot of housing, there's some home developer that doesn't do a very good job. And they're the ones that get all of the news. The ones who do a great job and don't have an issue with what they build, they don't get a lot of news flow. And so you just don't get that kind of visibility on what actually happens.
1: I've used that example a lot. One bad apple spoils the lot, as my grandma used to say. How are you doing for time? I know we got a little bit of a late start. Could you go one more segment, Wes, or are you tied up?
0: No, I can do another segment.
1: Okay, we'll do that after this. A couple calls waiting, too. And I want to go through some of these things that were alleged. I mean, there were some outrageous claims that people are going to die because power is cut off. So we'll deal with some of that coming up.
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6: I'm Bonnie Amistadi. North Dakota Senator Kevin Cramer says he was shocked by the death of Senator Lindsey Graham and mourns the loss of a colleague he described as irreplaceable in the Senate. In a statement posted to Facebook, he said, "I just can't imagine going to work in the Senate without Lindsey. I'm so sad for his family and pray for them to feel God's love as they mourn their loss." Cramer praised Graham's effectiveness on major policy matters. He says his counsel and savvy will be deeply missed in the Senate. He said Lindsey had a unique ability to navigate the biggest issues facing our nation and the world with clarity in the midst of chaos. Graham died Saturday night. He was 71. Preliminary findings indicate he died of aortic dissection. Fargo police say a weekend bomb threat was deemed not credible. The threat was received at Walmart in the 3700 block of 55th Avenue South early Saturday. A thorough search of the building for explosive devices or other suspicious items was conducted and nothing was found. And Fargo Cass Public Health will be searching for a new health officer. Dr. Jessie Lindemann, who has served in that role since January of 2025, has announced she will not reapply for the position. Fargo Cass Public Health Director Jen Fall says Lindemann will continue with the department on a month-to-month basis. Lindemann says she'll return to working at her clinic in North Fargo. I'm Bonnie Amistadi.
7: Extreme heat warnings continue in effect throughout the day today across the area. It's going to be sunny, hot, and breezy with highs in the upper 90s. Heat index readings between 100 and 105 with a southwest wind 10 to 25 and a little gusty. Clear skies overnight tonight with lows in the low 70s. Still hot for your Tuesday with highs in the upper 90s. And we're in the low to mid 90s, it looks like, for the rest of the week. But there will be some relief as we head into the weekend. From the Flag Skywatch Weather Center, I'm Chief Meteorologist Dean Wysocki.
1: The North Dakota Petroleum Council, one of our fine sponsors, have been for a decade plus or more. Think about everything that's happened in oil and gas development. And by the way, there's some parallels between what that industry faced in the way of opposition. Remember fracking was going to make sure your water would go on fire? Remember that deal? You could light water on fire because of fracking. I mean, Gasland, the movie, funded by Russia because they wanted more oil.

0: oil and gas development, trying to shut it down here. A lot of propaganda happened with the oil and gas industry. And you had an organization like the North Dakota Petroleum Council and the North Dakota Petroleum Foundation that methodically went through all of those. And now, North Dakota, more than 50% of our property tax, or rather, yeah, I mean, there's all taxes. You put all taxes in one bucket, more than 50% comes from one industry, the oil and gas industry in North Dakota. They do a wonderful event every year called Cook Fest. This year it's in Powers Lake. You won't want to miss this. Bring the kids. A lot of great information, 2 until 4 at the school in Powers Lake. And then it's fun. It's barbecue and prizes and the swag they give away. First of all, these oil company cookers and service companies do the best barbecue ever and all kinds of great meal. I mean, you will not leave there hungry. And desserts and fun, and they give away great things. So bring the kids. It's summertime. Do a little, make some memories with the kids in the Powers Lake. Details at the North Dakota Petroleum. Just Google up North Dakota Cook Fest, and you'll find all the details. 27 before the top of the hour, a tribute to Lindsey Graham. Passed away over the weekend. Senator Kevin Cramer is going to join us for that. And I have our last interview that we did with Lindsey Graham. Doug Goring, our ag commissioner, coming up. Lisa Damoth, candidate for governor in Minnesota, current House Speaker, and the new headmaster from Capstone Classical Academy as we continue on our school choice, school freedom, education freedom front. North Dakota's 50th. Think about that. And we're flat out hostile to private education. Got to work on that one. Back with Wes Cummins from Applied Digital. We're talking about fact versus fiction now in the data center world. A couple of questions from the audience here. Tim and Colm had a question. Go ahead, Tim. What's on your mind?
1: Yes, Mr. Cummins. I've looked into buying Applied Digital stock, but at this point, you don't pay a dividend. Are there plans in the future that the company will?
2: Sure. So on that, we're in a rapid growth phase. We're in a capital-intensive business, so we spend capital to build these large buildings. And what you should expect over the next few years is we build out a lot of these campuses, we'll start to receive all of the payments from our customers and cash flow. So in the rapid expansion phase, we consume cash. You'll typically see us lose money. And then as these all turn on, and just a reminder on these, when you look at them, you know, we spend money for 18 months before we get revenue for any of the campuses. We're starting to get that now for our first ones. Then you'll see a big ramp of that over the next 24 months. But if you look out into the future, then we should have these big cash flow streams from these buildings on these long-term contracts. And this eventually, you know, belongs in a real estate investment trust structure, and that's when it'll pay dividends to the shareholders. But we're in the rapid growth phase. So right now it's really focused on building these campuses and bringing them online. And then as the platform matures, then it becomes cash flow and dividends.
0: Did you buy stock early, I hope, Tim?
1: No, I've been waiting to see what was going to happen. And I'm 72 years old, so I don't know if I have to wait 10 years to recoup my money. I don't know if I want to do that.
0: Well, if I had a buck for everybody told me, why didn't I buy Applied Digital early? I'd be a wealthy guy. Tim, thank you for that. You know, talk to your stockbroker, make a good decision. Brian and Minot, you're next on What's on Your Mind. Go ahead, Brian.
3: Hey, I just got a couple of questions, I guess. He said that because the farming is going down, that we have a lack of jobs in North Dakota. Fact versus fiction. There's 15 to 20,000 South Africans that live in North Dakota because of lack of farmers paying employees, correct? Is that not correct?
0: When you say lack of them paying employees, the farmers I know that hire people on these visas, short-term visas, seasonal, can't get help.
3: Right, but we're not lacking because of the fact that there's not. He made a statement that said that farming is going down, being automated, and that we don't have workers, that we don't need the workers anymore. There's 15 to 20,000 South Africans in North Dakota because of the lack of people willing to do that work or the lack of payment to do that work, the amount of money paid to do those jobs.
0: I guess I'm not getting the connection, but Wes, you want to respond to that?
3: Well, fact versus fiction. You're talking about the town halls, that there's fiction, that there's fact, that there's fiction going out. So I'm just correcting a statement that he made, saying that farming is automated.
0: I got it. I heard it three times, Brian. Hang tight. Let's get Wes a chance to answer it.
2: Sure. So maybe cherry picking some data there, but from my experience, I grew up on a potato farm in Idaho. I don't think it's that different than soybean or corn or some potato farming in North Dakota. But when I grew up through the, you know, late 70s, 80s, and 90s, you had a lot of family farms where I grew up. And those became, as you moved to center pivots, it's a lot of dry land in North Dakota, and you move to a lot of machinery and automation for planting and harvesting. We have these combines that drive themselves now, and it's just become much, much more efficient. You went from family farms where people had 160 or 320 or 640 acres to much bigger operations. And then when you take family farms out, and you may have workers, but you don't have the family style year-round communities. And the fact is, you know, in Ellendale and some of these other small communities, they have been shrinking. So whether that's what I'm saying of family farms moving to more industrialized and corporate, or whatever the dynamic is, these communities have been shrinking. They're struggling to fund the infrastructure of fresh water, of sewer, of roads. And then when they see a project like this come in with great economic benefit, they get to fund all of that infrastructure in spades. They get the wealthiest school district in the county or in the state, over the next couple of years. There's just a lot of funding that goes into it. So I don't know about South Africans in North Dakota. What I do know is these smaller farming communities across the country and across the world have been shrinking over the last, three or four decades. And you can debate why that is. But the fact is they have been shrinking, and we bring a big economic boom to that.
0: Appreciate the call, Brian. Thank you. Others welcome at 701-271-1100. A few minutes left with Wes Cummins from Apply Digital. Let's go rapid fire, if I could, on some of the things that were alleged in these town hall meetings, and give me some quick answers. First of all, corporate welfares and subsidies are the only reason you're here. Have you received corporate welfare, or I guess that's defined as subsidies, some people, but any special treatment from the state of North Dakota?
2: Yeah, the only thing that the state of North Dakota has is sales tax exemption on IT equipment. It's the same as, I believe, what 41 other states have. But I will tell you, for Applied Digital specifically, we could request a holiday on property tax, and we could get it for, I think it's 4 or 5 years in the state of North Dakota for a new project. That's not a program specific to us. We actually do not take that, and we want to make sure that the communities in which we operate see the benefit very early from what we're doing and get the full benefit of what we're doing. So there's no, I wouldn't classify as any corporate welfare for Applied Digital. In fact, we opt to not take some of the benefits that we could, because we want the communities in which we operate to see the full impact of what we do there.
0: Another one was that the electrical grids are often shut down for data centers, causing people to die. They use New Jersey as an example. Is that happening?
2: So on the electrical grid side, the answer is no. It doesn't get shut down for data centers. And then typically, if we site these correctly, we're using electricity, like in Ellendale, that was historically not being used. And a lot of times those wind turbines would get curtailed, and the power prices go negative at that particular node, Tatanka, there fairly often. And in fact, on the data center, because of how we build these and most people build these, we put full backup generation redundancy on site. And so when you have big stress times, so when you have that ice storm that ran through the country in February, or you have something more localized, our facility can actually go completely off grid for a time, because we have that backup redundancy there. And so it makes it actually creates more resiliency for the electric grid in times of stress, where we can take down our capacity and take it completely off grid and feed that electricity back into the grid for other users. So it typically makes the grid more resilient, not less.
0: One of the big allegations was the fact that the noise, EMF, LF, tunnel noise, everything from you're going to have to move into your basement because of this to animals are going to be affected, horses banging themselves against the walls of horses. I mean, they really went all out on what to expect. Cardiovascular, neurological damage, all from sound you can feel is what they're saying. What about that?
2: So if you look at our facilities, and if you visited them, so the only thing that makes noise is on the roof is what we call heat rejection modules, or HRMs. Those are the same as what your heat pump looks like outside your house. So the fan with your heat pump that runs your AC or runs your heat, and you know that noise when it kicks on, you know, people usually only hear it at night because everything is quiet. And so it fades out really quickly, and we build these, you know, several miles away from any real population. Everything else we put inside the building, and it is, it's super thick concrete walls. So the fact of, you know, servers and EMF from servers, it's behind, you know, six inches of concrete, and you'll never hear nor have any EMFs flowing out of that because of the type of walls that we build around the building. So really what you have are these heat pumps that sit outside that are a bigger version of what you would have at your house. And those fans that run inside those heat pumps are the primary, you know, noise creator. And if you're, you know, half a mile away from the facility, you're not going to hear anything.
0: All right, one last call. Austin, real quickly, we have about a minute left is all. So what is your question for Wes Cummins? Go ahead.
4: Hey, Wes, this is Austin. I hope you're having a great day. Thank you for spending time to educate the population on your product. My question is, if you got NDAs or got rid of the NDA practice, do you think there'd be more optimism and more just unity behind what you're doing? That's all I have. Thanks.
2: Sure, Austin. Thanks for that question. So on the NDA front, you know, we typically have done that, and it's really, I know those can sound really sinister, but it's typically around safety for the people that we're talking to, because we are a publicly traded company, and historically, you know, a new project would be a big deal for us, and we don't want people to get in trouble with what they call material non-public information. So we try to control that as much as we can. That's becoming less and less of an issue for us. The only other big issue is, we go to a lot of places and we don't go forward with projects. We inspect a lot of things that we don't go forward with, and so, you know, we hate to have people get excited about something and then we end up not doing it because Sure. We look at a lot of different things. But we're doing that less and less just because we don't need to as much anymore.
0: Austin, appreciate the question. Wes, thanks for the time. We'll stay in touch on all of this.
2: Thanks, Scott.
0: You bet. Take care. Wes Cummins, Applied Digital. More after this. A tribute to Lindsey Graham.
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0: right, back on What's On Your Mind. Lindsey Graham died over the weekend. I woke up to that news and just like, what the heck? I mean, one of those, you know, again, this happens in all of our lives. Somebody dies unexpectedly and it kind of, you know, it's like a oh wow moment. But certainly when someone is a member of the United States Senate and been so doggone bone on trying to make sure that the war with Ukraine and Russia ends, and his last advocacy was getting the Trump administration to buy into sanctions on Russia to push this thing to its final, to do really what we did in Iran by putting a noose around the neck of them economically. And for some reason, Trump administration has been reluctant to do this. The Senate has talked about doing it, but wanted buy-in from the Senate. And it sounded like, as the 11th hour here, Lindsey Graham was successful in getting the Trump administration to go along with it and get the war done. And he spent a lot of time overseas on that front. And we are going to play a little later on an interview with Senator Cramer just talking about how irreplaceable he is on so many fronts. One Big Beautiful Bill was an example. He was chair of the Budget Committee, and that took a Herculean effort. Remember that, you know? Remember that as well. Sorry, Kev, what'd you say?
1: Oh, I was just saying the lead-in is on your phone. No big deal.
0: On my phone?
1: On your text.
0: Oh, I see. Okay, all right. One of the things that he was really, really, I guess, bold on and took on very vociferously was this anti-Israel sentiment that has grown. Look at Mom Donnie and the rest. And I asked him a little bit about how sad it is that the Democratic Party have gotten to this point of being openly Israel. Here was his answer.
2: Oh, it breaks my heart. I want a united America. Think of somebody who chants death to Israel that doesn't chant death to America. Israel's a democracy. If you don't like their government, wait around about 90 days, they'll have a new one. They believe that they're our friends. They share intelligence with us. They have common enemies and common values. And this is a sick world turned upside down. Less than 2 years has passed before the world has turned against Israel. God blesses those who bless Israel. That's what I believe in South Carolina, and I bet you believe that in North Dakota.
3: Yeah, we sure do. I detected a little optimism from our president that the hostages are going to be released soon. Do you share that?
2: I hope so. He's given a fair deal. If Hamas doesn't take it, just crush them. Hope and pray they will. But we got Hezbollah to deal with. They're a terrorist organization that killed 240 Marines back in the 80s off the runway of Beirut. They've got more American blood on their hands than Hamas does. You can't have a normal Mideast as long as you have terrorist groups aligned with Iran. So they're next. Trump has been great. He's been unashamedly pro-Israel. He helped obliterate the nuclear program of Iran, and they were about to get a nuclear weapon. If you don't think they're trying to get a nuclear weapon in Iran, you shouldn't be allowed to drive anywhere in America. So I just really appreciate President Trump being strong in the face of the bad guys. And, you know, this is a dangerous world, but Trump is the right guy at the right time.
3: Now, you mentioned the bombing in Iran. What do you think that has done to the whole geopolitical situation? Like, I mean, is that changed it in ways we can't even comprehend right now?
2: Yeah, everybody's under their desk. So what have I learned? Don't screw around with Trump. You won't live to regret it. And if you go into a room in the Mideast, make sure you're sitting by the one guy Israel doesn't want to kill.
3: Yeah.
2: So that's what I've learned.
3: It sounds like there might be a few other people that'll die like a dog.
2: Oh, yeah. Just stay tuned.
3: Yeah.
2: Stay
3: tuned. You agree with that, Kevin?
4: Oh, I do totally agree with it. And I think that, you know, to give some names to it, I don't think there's any question that Xi Jinping in China took a step back, took a deep breath, reconsidered whatever was next, and that Vladimir Putin and Donald Trump's relationship changed dramatically.
3: I want to ask you about China a little bit. I've heard some chatter, and maybe this is oversimplifying it, but if you know, Russia's finally defeated and Ukraine is victorious, does that instantly put China on the defensive? I mean, once that goes away, does that expedite what Trump wants with China?
2: Well, I think the two are connected. So I think Ukraine is a dress rehearsal for Taiwan. And, you know, Kevin's a Ronald Reagan kind of guy on national defense. He's not looking for a fight. But if you get him one with a guy like Kevin, you probably wish you hadn't. So how Ukraine ends will determine, I think, whether Taiwan will get invaded by China. If it looks like we stare Putin down and we haven't lost one soldier, I don't want to send troops. But giving more weapons to Ukraine is more likely to get him to the table because Ukraine can really go after his infrastructure and oil and gas. Biden wouldn't do that. Trump has tried to woo Putin. He's tried to charm Putin. Well, that ain't working. So he says, okay, to hell with you. He's going to sell weapons to Ukraine to use to make it real to Putin, you know, that this war needs to end. So we need to increase weapons to Ukraine, and we need to decrease revenue to Putin. So China is the largest purchaser of oil and gas from Russia. We need to make them pay a price for propping up Putin's war machine. If we get a deal where Ukraine survives and thrives and they're an independent country, and I'm not out to humiliate Putin, I think it makes it less likely China will invade Taiwan.
0: Boy.
2: To our friends in Europe, up your game.
0: And it's amazing when you think about just one after the other, the profound wisdom of this guy. I mean, he was kind of a goofball, right? 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
11: DEET, the gold standard for insect repellents, deterring ticks, flies, and mosquitoes. yet there might be a chink in the armor. Mosquitoes are repeatedly exposed to DEET, and it may become less effective as a repellent, and it's raising concerns in certain situations. The repellent may even begin to attract other biting insects. Research is being done not only in France, but elsewhere around the United States, and colleagues are discovering that mosquitoes have figured out how to associate the smell of DEET with food, meaning they could be more likely to bite you if you smell of DEET, and that places that indispensable repellent at risk.
6: That's today's Focus on the Field with Bridget Riedel, your ag industry expert. Tune in for Bridget's Ag News updates each weekday here on The Flag. 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
12: A naval blockade is back on. Elisa Brady, Fox News. President Trump says the U.S. will control the Strait of Hormuz following recent attacks on commercial ships.
13: President Trump says the U.S. will be the guardian of the strait to ensure commercial vessels can travel through the narrow waterway.
14: And we should be reimbursed for that. When we do that, we're going to be reimbursed because the other nations are very wealthy. They're on our side. And we can't be expected to do that for nothing, unlike we had for many years.
13: Speaking on Fox and Friends, President Trump accused Iran of breaking a deal with the U.S., saying, "We're just going to hit them very hard." Iran insists it will control the Strait of Hormuz and is warning of an expanded regional conflict.
12: Fox's Jared Halpern at the White House. Iran hitting more Gulf neighbors yesterday after the latest U.S. strikes over the weekend. The president ordering flags at half-staff through the week in honor of South Carolina Senator Lindsey Graham, whose sudden death over the weekend shocked Washington.
14: He was a great guy. He was a friend. He would call me all the time. He would just I'd say, "Stop calling me Lindsey." It was amazing. He just didn't stop.
12: President Trump is recommending that South Carolina's governor appoint Graham's sister to fill the rest of his term, which ends in January. The governor plans an announcement later today and is expected to choose a caretaker replacement, someone who will not run for the full term in November, a special election set for next month for voters to pick a new Republican nominee in that race. U.S. Capitol Police confirming they've arrested a man with a gun at one of the barricades to the Capitol building. No details yet on who he is or what he may have been doing there. A mega entertainment deal now faces a multi-state lawsuit. 12 states, led by California, argue Paramount's planned takeover of Warner Brothers Discovery would extinguish competition in Hollywood and threaten jobs across the industry. 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
12: The U.S. is sanctioning more members of the International Criminal Court, accusing the ICC and its allies of targeting the U.S.
20: It was a global tribunal staffed by unelected globalist bureaucrats who claim their power is almost unlimited. The danger of this global court has only continued to grow. Today, it threatens every aspect of our political and legal system.
12: Secretary of State Marco Rubio accusing the ICC of political attacks against Israeli leaders and American soldiers. A federal judge in Florida just ruling a Trump lawsuit against the IRS was for an improper purpose, also referring attorneys in the case to a state bar for disciplinary action. The lawsuit was filed over the unauthorized leak of the president's tax returns by a former IRS contractor. He had dismissed the suit in May with the Justice Department settlement that included a so-called anti-weaponization fund, which was later dropped over backlash from the public and Congress. Actor Sam Neill has died.
21: Neill brought the
17: the character Dr. Alan Grant to life in the Jurassic Park franchise and also starred in the series Peaky Blinders, The Portable Door, The Piano, and The Hunt for Red October. His family says in a statement, "The loss was sudden and unexpected, but blessed by the fact that Sam remained cancer-free." The New Zealand actor announced in April he beat cancer after undergoing treatment for stage 3 lymphoma. Neil was 78 years old. Monica DeLuca, Fox News.
12: Broadway also in mourning after the death of Josh Crisetti, best known for the musical Something Rotten and on TV, the final season of The Marvelous Mrs. Maisel. His death by suicide Friday confirmed by a Broadway co-star last night, just days after Crisetti stepped away from directing a theater production in Italy. He was 44. On Wall Street, a sell-off, the Dow's down 169. I'm Lisa Brady, Fox News.
21: Extreme heat warnings continue in effect throughout the day today across the area. It's going to be sunny, hot, and breezy with highs in the upper 90s. Heat index readings between 100 and 105 with a southwest wind 10 to 25 and a little gusty. Clear skies overnight tonight with lows in the low 70s. Still hot for your Tuesday with highs in the upper 90s. And we're in the low to mid 90s, it looks like, for the rest of the week. But there will be some relief as we head into the weekend. From the Flag Skywatch Weather Center, I'm Chief Meteorologist Dean Wysocki.
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1: Another hour of What's on Your Mind on a Monday. Always welcome your questions and comments. Several last hour for Wes Cummins. Thanks for that. We are Wednesday. I'll be off the show. Dalton Nelson from Turning Point USA will be guest hosting, and Kevin will be there. One of the reasons that I'm off is there is a interim committee of the North Dakota Legislature that Representative Jonathan Weary from Castleton is chairing, put forward by the Senate Majority Leader, David Hogue, and it is specifically about a North Dakota First AI and Data Center Committee, looking at maybe legislation that might be needed and different ways that North Dakota can use AI for good. By the way, we don't talk enough about the actual technology itself. We kind of get wrapped up, as we did last hour, in some of the sort of information that's out there and concerns that are out there. And again, none of which I'm going to poo-poo in the sense that any question ought to be welcome and we ought to answer every question. But I certainly am concerned about some of the outside quote-unquote influences, term I'd use, whether they are well-intended or not, that plant seeds that are not factual related to this. So that committee goes from 9 until 4 on Wednesday. I'm looking forward to being there and watching their work because I'm really glad they're doing it. I think it's innovative in the sense that I don't see any of the states doing a legislative committee that's leaning into this and dealing with a lot of the information both on the AI side and on the data center side. But speaking of the technology, think of the efficiency that would bring to government. And I know our next guest is concerned about that as a member of our Industrial Commission in North Dakota that pretty much has its tentacles in every level of state government. Our Ag Commissioner Doug Goring back with us on What's on Your Mind. If you have a question or comment, 701-271-1100. You can text or call 701-271-1100. Doug, welcome back. How are you?
2: Hey, Scott. Good afternoon. Doing well. Doing well.
1: What are you hearing from our producers? How's things going so far?
2: Well, they're going pretty good. As an aggregate, as you look across the state on crop conditions, not bad. We look pretty good, but I will say that when you start to pull out some regions, you start to see some stress, some hail damage, some crop damage. We had some early drought-like conditions in the west, northwest. That's really hit those guys a little hard. And then with recent heat, we still have some small grains that are pollinating, flowering, and that's a problem. You put heat on a pollinating crop and you're going to start to shrink up some of that yield potential. Even on our row crops, too much heat, anything above 90 is just putting undue stress on the crop. It's pushing it too fast. It shortens up that pollination period, and then you start to lose some opportunity and some potential. Northern part of the state is along the border is starting to see some stress up there also, but they've had some welcoming rains in eastern North Dakota, southeastern North Dakota, central North Dakota. The heat is probably the big topic over the last several days, and looks like it will be for several more days.
1: Yeah, there's heat, and then there's heat, right? This is especially when you talk about our cattle producers. This gets to be, I talked to somebody earlier today, said the heat, the flies, it's just miserable out there right now, isn't it?
2: It is, and if you're going to have heat, it's nice to have a breeze because cattle will, they'll turn into it, they'll push towards it. It helps to keep the flies off, helps keep them a little cooler. If they have livestock ponds, stock ponds, they'll go stand in the water. But some shade is always good for them. They don't necessarily need to be inside. They need a cool breeze, and they need a little shade. But they'll do well. They mitigate this fairly well, but it does stress them out.
1: You know, speaking of animal agriculture, we continue to see some positive signs with efforts that the legislature put forward in the way of clarifying some of the rules. I know you've been a long-time backer of that. You've got to be gratified to see the dairy operations, pig operations starting to pop up. They're even talking about pig iron being used for, critical minerals up in Minot. So a lot happening on that front. Give us an update.
2: So the animal ag has kind of turned the corner maybe a little bit. They've sensed for a long time because of the NIMBY, the not in my backyard mentality, that no one wanted to come to North Dakota. Not that the recent law change from a couple sessions ago on corporate farming really opened up much doors. It helped a little bit. And that's just a corporate structure. It's a structure in which they can operate and manage. As an LLP, they don't have to worry about that, but they've at least felt welcome to come to the state and looking at putting state-of-the-art facilities in place and really being the poster child for animal agriculture. We've had some dairies, a few swine operations. They go through the process. They look at siting, the environmental aspects of it. They need to be compliant with state and federal law. And looks like we're going to be able to maybe revive animal agriculture in the state. It's a great value added opportunities for our farmers in those regions. They not only get to sell grain and sell forage and feed directly to these facilities, they don't have to worry about putting it down a pit and generally being subjected to, you know, quality discounts or discounts in general and basis transportation costs. So that's a big deal. But on the other side of that, which is the flip that we don't see, and this is for soil health reasons, we now get to utilize that manure back out in that landscape like, you know, nature intended, like we did for 10,000 years. Animal agriculture always played a role with grain production. Now we get to go down that road again with a multi-level, well-balanced approach with nutrients, nutrient management back into our farming operations, and farmers are excited. They're looking forward to it.
1: With this turn towards being open to this and some of the NIMBY crowd recognizing the changes in the industry and how things are at. You got the dairy operations, Abercrombie and Hillsboro. You got swine operations, you say, are because of the fact we seem to kind of cross that threshold. Are there more deals on the table? Are there more things hopping in this regard in communities across the state?
2: Well, there's more interest. I believe people are trying to figure out the landscape, figure out, you know, who are the activists and what are they going to come in and say? What, you know, I think the misrepresentation. I think the other thing that's come up, I hear more and more of it, and it's maybe the silent majority that is getting a little peeved. But I think truly understanding that private property rights are held near and dear to almost every landowner out there. But the other side of that is your private property rights, they stop where your neighbors begin. You don't get the right to tell your neighbor what they can and can't do if it's legal on their land. And I understand sometimes maybe you don't want to look at a barn or a feedlot a mile away, but it's legal and the state regulates it and they have to comply and concur about what the management plans are and how things will be operated, and they continue to get regulated, inspected, and audited. So I think there's just some misinformation because it hasn't been around for so long. We're not aware of it. So right away, we tend to move towards a fear type of environment.
1: That, to me, is a reason that it's good to see these operations going, communities welcoming them, recognizing the economic development. We had a lot of missed opportunities over the years because of as you say, misinformation and just a big stop sign to anything, and outside groups coming in to whip up opposition to these projects. And seems to be we've crossed a threshold here, and that's a good thing for more of this.
2: Yeah, and, you know, there's probably one area that we are going to be challenged in. It's the poultry industry. We've had some egg companies that have wanted to come to North Dakota for biosecurity reasons. There's feedstocks, there's feedstuffs. There's the ability to have a very good management plan in place. And yet that one is a little different. That one would take a different structure.
1: All right, short break. Back with more with North Dakota Ag Commissioner Doug Goring. We're going to talk a little bit about where the markets are at related to the trade deals that are on the table, the impacts from tariffs. Still got some things to settle out in these trade deals. We'll continue with that and more. Your questions welcome, too. Don't go away.
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0: best folks in my Puckledge Patriotic red, white, and blue, going the speed limit, but using that Super Cruise all across the great state of North Dakota, making a pit stop in Bismarck, heading for Tioga for an America 250 broadcast tomorrow. 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And we'll be talking with the post commander there and some veterans, and looking forward to that conversation as we are on the road again for Petrol Serve USA. 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They take good care of you. 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One of the things, and it may seem like a small thing, but I was with some folks at the family reunion up in Minot last weekend, and somebody had a new vehicle, and they were joking about, you know, I don't know how anything runs. 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Back with Ag Commissioner Doug Goring. I want to talk a little bit about some of the trade deals and things that are happening there. But for folks that are not familiar with North Dakota agriculture, such an important component, some would say the most important, you know, decades-long, centuries-long impact in North Dakota's agriculture. Just puff out your chest a little bit and talk about what we do and how we lead the world in a lot of areas in agriculture, Doug.
1: Well, it is a great story to tell. North Dakota, it's our number one industry in the state. We can be proud to say that we're the number one producer of 11 different commodities. We got spring wheat, durum, sunflowers, canola, flax, dry beans. In fact, we produce 37% of all the dry beans in the United States. And if people are going, dry beans? Yeah. Kidney beans, pinto beans, navy beans, black beans, red beans, small reds. You just start naming. There's about 13 or 14 different varieties of dry beans. Bushes and Van Camps absolutely knows where North Dakota is, because we're a major producer of dry beans. Peas, lentils. We have, honey production. We're number one in the nation for honey production. I do state from time to time that if number two honey producer in the nation doubled their production, we'd still be number one. We're also a major producer of potatoes, sugar beets, corn, and soybeans. So not only do we serve a purpose in being number one producer of those other crops, we are a major producer of so many different commodities in the United States. We don't do peanuts and we don't do cotton or rice, but we do the rest. And I think that's pretty telling. We're trying to build our animal agriculture industry back up so it complements not only animal agriculture, but it complements our farming operations in the state. We have a lot of value-added processing in the state. We have 47 bean processing companies. We have 60 food export companies. Our footprint in the global market is astounding. We have all of these commodities, but we also have manufacturers in the state that people kind of forget about. You know, we have Bobcat, we have Case Steiger, we have numerous other belting conveyor companies. We have a lot of things going on, and I think that also attributes to our, you know, out of necessity, as it's been the mother of innovation and invention. very first four-wheel drive tractor was created here in the upper Midwest. You start to look at no-till equipment, concepts, practices, systems. We're the leader. Cover crops. Even cover crops that are talked about in soil health. There's other states like, yeah, this is a novel concept. Yeah, it was born and perfected here in the Northern Plains. Not that others weren't doing it in some other states previously, but we really took it to the next level to see how does this support, help, and really enhance and augment agriculture when you look at soil health and you look at these, the diversity, you look at the rotations, you look at integrating crop and livestock production together. It's just been a big deal. It's been huge, and North Dakota has been a leader.
0: Only a couple of minutes left, but I do want to ask you a little bit about the campaign. You're obviously on the ballot in November. It is the silly season. And, you know, I almost feel sorry for Democrats like Vern Thompson. They've never won anything, and they're just constant critics. I think of Teddy Roosevelt's in the arena. And so you got loud shouters that just are like circus acts, really, is what they are. But I saw some comments recently criticizing you for not talking more about the impact of tariffs on our farmers, and yet I remember you just, I forget, days before, talking about real concerns on tariffs and farmers, and even talking about something I'd forgotten, I guess, and that is, you know, parts and repairs and what's happening there. I know it's silly season, but, you know, respond to some of these attacks, if you would.
1: Yeah. No, ever, I mean, I've always stepped up to say something, even gave reports to legislature and interim committee about the cost of tariffs and what it does to agriculture. I mean, those tariffs do impact our bottom line. The consumer is the one that pays for a tariff. Now, I understand there's some necessary aspects to it, but we got to be a little more strategic, a little more surgical and precise about where those are applied, but they impact our parts, our repairs, our supplies.

0: cost of doing business. COVID, you know, really took off and beat up on consumers, and they beat up on farmers and industry. But the tariffs have had some impacts that have been deep, and they've been felt.
1: Yeah, hopefully they open up some markets at some point so the benefit comes. But I think you also got to just recognize that in the middle of this trade battle are some impacts. And obviously you've been open and honest about that for sure. Doug, appreciate your good leadership for agriculture in our great state. We'll talk again soon.
0: Thank you.
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5: Clay County Attorney Brian Melton says a social media video of a man appearing to assault his wife, Zahara Ramirez, while she was holding a toddler wasn't given to his office as part of an investigation. Based on evidence available, the prosecutor found evidence didn't support a child endangerment charge. The attorney's office said Ramirez didn't want to meet with the prosecutor and was working with the crisis center to safely leave the relationship. Ramirez was found dead June 30th. Moorhead police believe she took her own life. Authorities say evidence shows Ramirez's husband was out of town when her body was found. Fargo police say a weekend bomb threat was deemed not credible. It was received at Walmart off 52nd Avenue South early Saturday morning. A search of the building for explosive devices or other suspicious items was done and nothing was found. Fargo Cass Public Health is searching for a new health officer. Dr. Jesse Lindemann, who has served in the role since January 2025, has announced she won't reapply for the position. Fargo Cass Public Health Director Jen Fall says Lindemann will continue with the department on a month-to-month basis. Lindemann says she'll return to working at her clinic in North Fargo. And North Dakota Governor Kelly Armstrong has directed all U.S. and North Dakota flags to be flown at half-staff until Saturday night in honor and remembrance of Senator Lindsey Graham of South Carolina, who died over the weekend. From the Flag Family Newsroom, I'm Austin Erickson.
6: Extreme heat warnings continue in effect throughout the day today across the area. It's going to be sunny, hot, and breezy with highs in the upper 90s. Heat index readings between 100 and 105 with a southwest wind 10 to 25 and a little gusty. Clear skies overnight tonight with lows in the low 70s. Still hot for your Tuesday with highs in the upper 90s. And we're in the low to mid 90s, it looks like, for the rest of the week, but there will be some relief as we head into the weekend. From the Flag Skywatch Weather Center, I'm Chief Meteorologist Dean Wysocki.

0: check on what's on your mind. Scott Hennon, 701-271-1100 is our telephone number. Kev, I know it doesn't surprise you, but what it's painfully obvious to me is that Governor Tim Walz, I don't have any other word for this guy than evil. I mean, there is, you know, there's dumb politicians. There are, but I mean, look at Minnesota Mao, the documentary.
1: Oh, yeah.
0: Look at what we know when Minneapolis burned, and he held off the National Guard. His crazy wife is smelling tires because she loves the civil unrest that came from the George Floyd riots. And I'll never let him off the hook for sanctuary cities for children to have abortion.

0: abortions and not tell their parents. Legal in Minnesota because of his advocacy. Same thing with trans. You have minor children go to Minnesota and get gender switcheroos and not tell their parents. Just think about that a minute. And now we have some big issues, two that have become national stories that really, I think, wake people up to the questions that are on the ballot in November for governor. And Amy Klobuchar is not answering these questions well. Lisa Damas, Speaker of the House, candidate for governor, joins us now. Thanks for the time, Lisa.
1: Absolutely. Good afternoon, Scott.
0: Walk us through, for those that have missed this horrific incident where Tim Walz is pardoning sex offenders, and, you know, there are sex offenders and then there are sick, well, they're all sick, obviously, in one way or another, but in this particular case, it's egregious. We know chapter and verse what happened, and Tim Walz is basically defending this guy, saying, you know, Minnesota's, you know, fine. There's nothing to worry about here, nothing to see here. Walk us through what he did and your reaction to it.
1: Yeah, you know, there was a horrific case of someone that had been convicted of child sexual assault, and this is years ago, that was then now facing deportation. And I would say because of the desire to avoid that deportation, Governor Walz, and along with Attorney General Keith Allison and Chief Justice Natalie Hudson, issued a pardon for this individual, which then was to avoid the deporting of this individual. Now, we have to protect our kids in the state of Minnesota. That is not in question. I heard what you were saying earlier about the questionable decisions that have been made by Governor Walz and his administration that makes kids in the state of Minnesota less safe. This just goes to show that if they are willing to pardon this particular individual so he can stay here in Minnesota, regardless of, and there had been a victim impact statement and other things that would weigh into the decision, and I understand that, but as Speaker of the House, but under my opportunity to become governor here in the state of Minnesota, we will not be pardoning child sexual assault criminals. We will not be doing that. That is without question. So I issued a statement after this. Then I am grateful, though, that the feds came in. Marco Rubio actually extradited this person. That person is gone now. He is not in Minnesota anymore. And because of that, Minnesota now safer. What I will say is the Democrat candidate for governor came out with a statement after I had issued my statement saying that that person would have to review the fact, the full case. And then after this person was sent out of the country, was deported, then that same Democrat candidate for governor now is saying, well, I wouldn't have pardoned this individual. You know what? We need to protect kids here in the state of Minnesota. And as governor, I will do that. I have, and I will continue to do so.
0: So what that tells me is Amy Klobuchar had to stick her finger in the wind and maybe do a little polling about how this was playing with Minnesotans before she could answer the question. I don't want a governor that's more worried about polling. And by the way, this is a prime example of the sad state the Democratic Party is in. It is the Mamdani Party. It is the AOC Party, the Ilhan Omar Party. And nobody, including Amy Klobuchar, who, you know, at one point was considered a moderate Democrat, that's gone now because she's got to play to the crazy crowd. And it's a good example. What in the world would say you pardon a sex offender like this? I mean, what in the world? But they, again, that's their base. Their base doesn't want them to deport even hardened criminals like this, sex offenders. What's happened to this party, Lisa?
1: Yep. It is too far gone. It is not good for Minnesota. And Scott, again, that is part of the reason why I am running for governor. What I will say is we have heard, you know, responses from the statement, and you've heard anecdotally in other publications, even Democrats that have said, I've always been a Democrat, but this pardoning of this individual was too far. Now, what people need to do is they need to, when they get in to vote, make those decisions, because voting for more of the same of what we have experienced here in the state of Minnesota is not going to make Minnesota better, stronger, or safer. That's why I'm running for governor. Now, there are plenty of other things that are also going to be addressed under my administration. Obviously, ending fraud. You and I have talked about that, Scott, where we are making inroads and stopping fraud. I have a zero tolerance for fraud, and people need to be held accountable. My administration will hold tight to that. My running mate, Ryan Wilson, back 4 years ago when he was running for state auditor, he was already talking about fraud then and wanting to make a change. Now, people could say, well, you know, why hasn't it changed? Democrat control in the state of Minnesota has created a culture of fraud that needs to end, and it will end with the Damath Wilson administration. Other things that are important to Minnesotans here are taxes. We have one of the highest tax states. I was talking to an individual today as that person is looking toward the last part of their life, retirement, and they are raising to question. They've loved Minnesota, but they said, is this the best place for me to retire and eventually pass away in, or would I be better served to do that someplace else? I want to make Minnesota a place that people can choose to come to and work hard and enjoy their life and to stay and retire, and their generations of family can go forward. That is the vision, part of what I have for Minnesota also.
0: I want to just finish on the sex offender before we touch on those issues and others here. I would love to see, and I'm curious if you would advocate for this, to say when you are here illegally and you commit an offense and you are convicted of it, you go home now. You're deported now. You're not deported after you cost the taxpayers money to sit in jail. I mean, shouldn't that person be deported immediately after conviction?
1: Yeah, that's where absolutely we should work with the federal law enforcement. We need to uphold our immigration laws, and that is legal immigration and people that have the legal ability to be here. But if they're choosing to come to Minnesota and commit crimes and make us as Minnesotans less safe, then we need to look at that and have people sent back to their country or work with the feds and help allow them to help us make that a reality so Minnesota can be a safe place for people to be.
0: I'd like it also, as I know you would, to be a safe place for girls who play sports. And you have got national attention for your efforts in standing up for Title IX. Has Amy Klobuchar done the same?
1: You know, if the other candidate has done something or made a statement, I'm not aware of it. But I will always support girls sports for girls only, and that is biological girls. What I will say as a parent and a grandparent, a former school board member, and a community member, when you look at Title IX and the rights that were fought for women and for girls to have that equal opportunity within their sports, we need to continue to uphold that. Now, I believe that kids, and I'm talking about youth, in high school, junior high, they need to be able to play in sports. I think that's an important thing if they choose to do any type of extracurricular activities, whether it's sports or arts or whatever. But those that are defined by the different, by male or female, boys and girls, those that are defined by that in those particular areas of sports need to be respected. There is zero reason why we should make our young girls that want to participate in sports less safe physically while they're competing, and also less safe in their bathrooms and locker rooms. This shouldn't even be a conversation, but here we are in Minnesota continuing to have that conversation. I'm grateful that the Supreme Court has made a ruling. I will continue to support girls only for girls sports. It's something, as you know, I have signed on to an amicus brief. I have done these things in the past, so it's not just a popular thing. Now that I'm running for governor, this is something that I've stood fast on and will continue to do throughout the time. We need to make sure that girls sports remain for girls only, and that it's a safe, fair place for them to compete.
0: It's another issue that Democrats are beholden to the extreme, radical, angry left right now. You can't even say, wait a minute, let's protect girls. Let's make sure there aren't, you know, biological males in girls' sports. Protect girls. No, they can't say it. That's why Amy Klobuchar didn't sign an amicus brief saying that makes sense to the Supreme Court, but you did. Glad you did. Yeah, one last question I want to ask you is this... endorsement that came from the Minnesota Gun Owners Caucus, which is, I see a press release out on that today. Highly regarded Second Amendment organization in North Dakota, in Minnesota. Talk about that.
1: Yeah, so the Gun Owners Caucus is an advocacy group here in the state of Minnesota. They do a really great job. In fact, I just spoke to their Rochester chapter Saturday morning, but I received their endorsement. And what they have said is they've recognized the fact that I will continue to uphold and support our Second Amendment rights, and that I can clearly identify the difference between our constitutional rights and the difference that we should not have criminals that commit crimes with firearms being able to continue to do so. There is much of a difference, and I have always supported our Second Amendment rights. My time in the legislature, I will continue to do so, and it is something that I fought for clearly toward the end of our session this last year. There was a push to ban firearms and other things. You may have heard that, you know, Democrats were saying that we didn't take the vote. Well, what I would say is on those votes of gun control and bans that the Democrats were pushing to do, we took those votes 8 times in the legislature, but it failed because there weren't enough votes to pass it, and that was Democrats.
0: Lisa Damoth, candidate for governor of Minnesota, checking in today on a couple of key issues there. Keep fighting. Good to catch up with you. Thanks.
1: Yeah, fighting the good fight. Thanks, Scott. Take care.
0: Amy Klobuchar could not be governor of Minnesota. Folks, awaken to the radical turn she's taken.
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6: Steve Hallstrom here with another America 250 North Dakota story. America's history isn't just written in books. It's carried in a pocket watch passed from father to son, a wedding band worn smooth by 50 years of hard work, a necklace given to celebrate a new life entering the world. The things we keep tell the story of who we are. North Dakota families have always understood that. On these plains, people built lives meant to last. They planted roots, raised families, and passed along more than land and possessions. They passed along memories. And that's why heirlooms matter. A ring isn't just gold and diamonds, it's a promise, a reminder, a connection between generations who may never meet. For 250 years, Americans have celebrated life's biggest moments with symbols that endure. And in North Dakota, those stories are still being passed from one hand to the next. 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

0: What's on your mind? One of the newer schools in North Dakota, Capstone Classical Academy, doing some amazing things. We're going to meet the new headmaster today, talk a little bit about classical education, talk about how North Dakota's flat out hostile to it on a number of fronts. So stay tuned for that. We'll also have an interview with Senator Kevin Cramer about the passing of Lindsey Graham. 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And I tell you what, it's a scorcher out there again today. It's not uncommon in North Dakota to get these hot days. How about a pool in the backyard? You want one there? By a week from tomorrow, you could have one there. The folks at Hot Spring Spas and Pool Tables, too, do this better than anybody. So stop in, take a look at some of the pools, pick your size, and say, yep, sign me up. And then don't forget the hot tub and the sauna for all your great wellness attributes, the cold plunges. They're in Bismarck, they're in Minot, Grand Forks, West Fargo, Hot Spring Spas and Pool Tables, too. Will cool you off in this heat. All right. Here is, I think, one of Lindsey Graham's better moments in the U.S. Senate. This was when Brett Kavanaugh was being falsely accused by scumbag Democrats. That's what they are. When you go to this level of lying about somebody because you don't want them on the Supreme Court, you should get what Lindsey Graham gave you. Listen.
1: Are you aware that at 9:23... on the night of July the 9th, the day you were nominated to the Supreme Court by President Trump, Senator Schumer said, 23 minutes after your nomination, I will oppose Judge Kavanaugh's nomination with everything I have. I have a bipartisan, and I hope a bipartisan majority will do the same. The stakes are simply too high for anything less. Well, if you weren't aware of it, you are now. Did you meet with Senator Dianne Feinstein on August 20th?
2: I did meet with Senator Feinstein.
1: Did you know that her staff had already recommended a lawyer to Dr. Ford?
2: I did not know that.
1: Did you know that her and her staff had this allegations for over 20 days?
2: I did not know that at the time.
1: If you wanted an FBI investigation, you could have come to us. What you want to do is destroy this guy's life, hold this seat open, and hope you win in 2020. You've said that, not me. You've got nothing to apologize for. When you see Sotomayor and Kagan, tell them that Lindsey said hello, because I voted for them. I would never do to them what you've done to this guy. This is the most unethical sham since I've been in politics. And if you really wanted to know the truth, you sure as hell wouldn't have done what you've done to this guy. Are you a gang rapist?
2: No.
1: I cannot imagine what you and your family have gone through. Boy, y'all want power. God, I hope you never get it. I hope the American people can see through this sham, that you knew about it and you held it. You had no intention of protecting Dr. Ford. None. She's as much of a victim as you are. God, I hate to say it because these have been my friends. But let me tell you, when it comes to this, you're looking for a fair process. You came to the wrong town at the wrong time, my friend. Do you consider this a job interview?
2: The advice and consent role is like a job
1: interview. You consider that you've been through a job interview.
2: I've been through a process of advice and consent under the Constitution.
1: Would you say you've been through hell?
2: I've been through hell and then some.
1: This is not a job interview.
2: Yeah.
1: This is hell.
2: This
1: is going to destroy the ability of good people to come forward because of this crap. Your high school yearbook. You have interacted with professional women all your life, not one accusation. You're supposed to be Bill Cosby when you're a junior and senior in high school. And all of a sudden you got over it. It's been my understanding that if you drug women and rape them for 2 years in high school, you probably don't stop. Here's my understanding. If you lived a good life, people would recognize it, like the American Bar Association has the gold standard. His integrity is absolutely unquestioned. He is the very circumspect in his personal conduct, harbors no biases or prejudices. He's entirely ethical, is a really decent person. He is warm, friendly, unassuming. He's the nicest person. The ABA. The one thing I can tell you should be proud of Ashley, you should be proud of this, that you raised a daughter who had the good character to pray for Dr. Ford. To my Republican colleagues, if you vote no, you're legitimizing the most despicable thing I have seen in my time in politics. You want this seat? I hope you never get it. I hope you're on the Supreme Court. That's exactly where you should be. And I hope that the American people will see through this charade. And I wish you well, and I intend to vote for you, and I hope everybody who's fair-minded will.
3: Are you aware?
0: There's some passion from Lindsey Graham to get an idea of what a fighter that guy was. And he unleashed as he should have. And, you know, forget that. But that was one tough nomination process, very instrumental to where we are in this country today, to get Brett Kavanaugh, who was given the, Robert Bork, Clarence Thomas treatment, never mind the facts, never mind decency. They will do anything to destroy people that want to serve in this country. It is despicable. Way to go. Great moment for the late Lindsey Graham.
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3: Of course, that doesn't mean they will be the warmest period every year, but on average. The temperatures we are experiencing now will likely make you agree that this is the warmest period of the year. But when you live in our climate, you never know. It may be even hotter sometime in August. For now, the temperatures will be and are impacting the spots that recorded the least amount of rain lately. It appears that the central Red River Valley may experience some of the highest stress levels, as that area in particular missed most of the rain from last week.
8: That's the Richeson Report, your focus on the field with North Dakota State climatologist Darrell Richeson.
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13: Protests erupt in Maine. I'm Lisa Brady, Fox News. Chance of get ICE off our streets after possible federal involvement in a deadly shooting earlier today.
14: The shooting happened in the town of Biddeford, about 15 miles southwest of Portland. As officials investigate, Project Relief, a group that advocates for immigrant rights, posted on social media that it was during, in its words, an encounter with ICE that one of its community members, they described as a young person, was killed. Governor Janet Mills said in a statement she was briefed on the incident and knows these situations are alarming, but state and federal law enforcement are continuing to work with the Maine Attorney General's and medical examiner's offices to determine the facts.
13: Fox's Grinnell Scott. The protesters descending on the Biddeford office of Republican Senator Susan Collins, who's in the midst of a re-election campaign, and posted that the shooting requires a full and impartial investigation. Earlier, county prosecutors announcing they now have evidence previously withheld about two deadly shootings in Minnesota as they conduct their own probe into the deaths of Renee Good and Alex Preddy. 2 hours from now, the South Carolina governor is expected to announce who will fill the remaining months of Senator Lindsey Graham's term after his sudden death over the weekend.
15: President Trump posted on Truth Social, "I recommended to Governor Henry McMaster Lindsey Graham's wonderful sister Darlene to serve as interim senator from the great state of South Carolina. This would be a fabulous tribute to Lindsey, who loved her dearly." While in his early 20s, Senator Graham stepped in to raise his younger sister after they lost their mother to cancer in 1976 and then their father to a heart attack the following year.
13: Fox's Jonathan Sary. Graham was running for re-election. A special election next month will choose a new Republican nominee. 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
13: Iran vowing to deal forcefully with any interference in the Strait of Hormuz. This as President Trump says the U.S. will control the strait and charge a percentage. One of two announcements today.
21: President Trump said the blockade is back on. The U.S. is going to provide security in the Strait of Hormuz and charge that 20% for reimbursement of expenses for providing security. The other is that for the first time, the U.S. has used sea drones to attack an enemy. The one-way attack surface drones were used to strike the port of Bandar Abbas. U.S. Central Command says the targets were a ship repair facility and a submarine. Now, one thing Iran's Revolutionary Guard has made very clear is they're going to fight U.S. control of the strait.
13: Fox's Mike Tobin in Tel Aviv. The U.S. hitting more Iranian targets over the weekend. Strikes aimed at degrading their ability to target commercial ships. Iran retaliating with more attacks on Gulf neighbors that host U.S. forces. Ukraine and nine other countries are forming a coalition aimed at protecting Europe from ballistic missiles. In a joint statement saying the goal is building a shared missile defense capability for Europe, this following talks in Paris with Ukraine's president, who is asking for help in developing measures against Russia's missile attacks. Autopsy results pending for a member of South Africa's World Cup team found dead over the weekend. 25-year-old Jaden Adams had helped his team reach the knockout stage for the first time. Police are investigating his death in Cape Town.
2: Jaden's father, Juanito, told a South African TV station, "As you all know, it was an untimely death. The family is struggling to process it. It won't be easy to carry on. People say it will become easier, but it won't. You just learn to live with it." At Saturday's World Cup quarterfinal matches, moments of silence were observed before both games. South Africa Sports Minister Gayton McKenzie asks the public and media to exercise restraint and compassion and not speculate on the cause of death. Jared Max, Fox News.
13: Right now, stocks are lower. The Dow's down 130 as U.S. oil prices surge back over $77 a barrel. I'm Lisa Brady, Fox News.
18: Extreme heat warnings continue in effect throughout the day today across the area. It's going to be sunny, hot, and breezy with highs in the upper 90s. Heat index readings between 100 and 105 with a southwest wind 10 to 25 and a little gusty. Clear skies overnight tonight with lows in the low 70s. Still hot for your Tuesday with highs in the upper 90s. And we're in the low to mid 90s, it looks like, for the rest of the week. But there will be some relief as we head into the weekend. From the Flag Skywatch Weather Center, I'm Chief Meteorologist Dean Wysocki. 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
1: Final hour on a Monday edition of What's on Your Mind. In a moment, Senator Kevin Cramer and the passing of Senator Lindsey Graham. We'll also meet the new headmaster at Capstone Classical Academy and got to get into some of these texts, questions that are rolling in on a number of the hot topics today. So stick around for all that and more. Right now, Senator Kevin Cramer, we played earlier an interview, the last one I actually did with Lindsey Graham, interviewed him a few times over the years. I met him, and I don't know if you remember that clip we played earlier in the show, but the humor he had in the middle of very serious issues, pretty amazing. And Senator Cramer, another example of just how colorful and boisterous that Lindsey Graham could be, right?
2: Well, that and just how accessible he is to everybody. You know, before I ever met Lindsey Graham, Scott, I started noticing that he does a lot of news conferences in front of this brick wall. Well, after I got to the Senate, I realized the brick wall was simply a spot in the basement of the Russell building, the Russell Senate office building, where a gaggle of reporters hang out behind a little rope. And when I got there and I saw it and I did my first couple of interviews, I said, by the way, we should put up a plaque that refers to this spot as the Lindsey Graham television studio. And when I got to know Lindsey, I got to understand just how super accessible he is to the media and how well that has played for him. And in many respects, Scott, it's why I talk to the media a lot. You know, I have somewhat of a natural tendency to do that anyway, as you know, but watching a guy like Lindsey utilize the media to put out the messages he wanted to put out, whether it's to an audience of one or to an audience of millions, nobody did it better than Lindsey Graham. But I have to, one thing I have to say in addition to we lost one of 100. We lost one of a kind. Lindsey Graham was not like anybody else in so many ways, or he was like everybody in so many ways in that. He cut a very broad swath, philosophically, pragmatically, and I think of all of the things I learned from Lindsey, I learned a lot of them, and I'll probably jot them all down over the course of the next week or two. But one of the things I learned from him is that, you know, don't major in the minors, and he used the minor things in politics as a leverage to do the big things, and what I mean by that is, if he couldn't get that 50th vote for a budget reconciliation bill, for example, or for a budget reconciliation amendment, for example, he would go to the one holdout and say, what do you need? And if the thing that person needed wasn't going to, you know, greatly diminish the United States Senate or greatly hurt our country, he gave it to him. And, you know, that's a lost art so much in today's politics, the ability to use leverage, to use capital, to build up capital. And that's what Lindsey did better than anybody else. But we didn't lose one of 100. We lost one of a kind.
1: What will his loss mean to the Senate? I mean, he's obviously impacted so much from Supreme Court nominees as, you know, the judiciary chair, foreign relations, obviously Ukraine, very intimately involved in that for decades. And then, of course, you have, as you mentioned, on the budget side, I mean, you just have multiple examples of where he was, you know, dug in. How do you replace that?
2: You replace it by more than one person. Anybody that thinks there's a new Lindsey Graham coming into the Senate anytime soon, either is prescient in some sense and knows something no one else knows, or they're ignorant. The talents that he brought, you know, when you talk about the budget, he's a budget committee chairman. And when he became the budget committee chairman, he readily admitted, I don't know anything about numbers and don't care about them. You know? And so, but he's a good chairman because he understands the chamber. You know, judiciary, he's going to be the next judiciary committee chairman. He already was once for a short time when Chuck Grassley was the chairman of finance and when you know, it has to do with term limits and all those sorts of things. So he was there when Brett Kavanaugh was confirmed. Remember, we don't have to think long to remember how consequential that was and the role he played. You have, on the diplomatic side, on the geopolitical side, he has no equal. But on the diplomatic side, Scott, it's not even just the diplomacy between Benjamin Netanyahu and MBS at Saudi Arabia or MBZ at UAE or Vladimir Zelensky at Ukraine and President Trump. I mean, his diplomacy led right down to the chamber itself. One of the very first things, well, probably the most substantive early meeting I ever had with Lindsay as a baby freshman senator, sitting by him at lunch. And on the other side of him was Susan Collins. And she was, of course, as you recall, she's always on the ballot 2 years after me. So she was, I just won. She was just going into cycle. And Susan's always a challenge for Republicans in the Senate because, of course, she's the only Republican elected to Congress, either House or Senate, from New England. She's really precious to us. She's important. She's an MVP. But she's also a challenge for some. Well, one of the things that Lindsay said after we discussed her campaign with her, I should say the two of them were discussing it. I was listening. And she left before he did. And he turned to me and said, well, have you double maxed out to Susan Collins? And I said, well, you know, to be honest, Lindsay, I have a little problem with Susan. She called me during my campaign to let me know she couldn't contribute to me because she has a hard and fast rule about not contributing against sitting incumbents. And that sitting incumbent, of course, was her colleague and my predecessor, Heidi Heitkamp. I think to myself, well, it's bad enough that you have a rule like that, but it's worse that you'd have to call me and tell me it. You know, I was irritated by that. And yet now that I've come to know Susan, I understand it better. So I said to him, I haven't maxed out to her because she refused to max out to me. And he looked right at me, Scott, and he said, didn't you win? And I said, yeah. Then get over it and write her a $10,000 check. And I remember walking away from that going, yeah, I'm kind of dumb. That's good advice. And of course, I immediately cut a check to her for $10,000 and have been supporting her ever since. And she's, as you know, I call her the MVP of the Republican Conference.
1: What personally will you most reflect on in these coming days and miss as far as your personal relationship with him? I think people forget sometimes that, yes, there's rough and tumble in the Senate and you've got 100 strong-willed people, but there's also a personal relationship. What will you remember?
2: He's one of the most, well, let me say this. There's probably 99 senators that will say this, but he's one of my closest friends, Scott. We spent a lot of time together. He called me a lot. I called him whenever I had an idea or I needed some advice. We talked a lot about the president. In many respects, he and I play good cop, bad cop sometimes with the president. But most importantly, he's just a really sweetheart of a guy, and he was hilariously funny. I mean, hilariously funny. But I also, you know, what he was so good at, besides, you know, understanding the strategies and the tactics of being a good senator, is he was a good friend. He was always there when you needed something. If he could do something for you that you needed done, he would do it. Absolutely, no questions asked. I would get phone calls from him at funny hours sometimes, and he's one of two senators that I'm in regular contact with who blocked their phone number. I do not, but he did. And the thing about it is he'd never call before 10 because he sleeps in. Now, I also knew that about him, but occasionally I'd get a call early in the morning, like 4 or 5 in the morning, and it would be in a blocked number, and I knew for sure who it was, and I knew for sure he wasn't at home, and that would be Lindsey Graham calling from Turkey, or Davos, you know, Switzerland, or, you know, Jerusalem. I mean, he was just an amazing guy to reach out. He had the most active Rolodex next to Donald Trump's I've ever seen in my life, and as I was quoted as saying today in the Jewish Insider newsletter, he has a Rolodex that's probably in several languages.
1: Without question, yeah, and that kind of influence, pretty amazing. Anything else you want to tell us about Lindsay?
2: No, just that other than that, it's going to take a lot of other Republicans to step up and to fill that role, because you'll never have somebody does it all the way he did it. Part of it was because he didn't have a family. And, he was never married. He, as you know, he adopted his young sister at very young age. And that's her and her family are his family. But he never had his own children or a spouse or wife. And so he was untethered, if you will, to those responsibilities. why he was able to be such a globetrotter and such an important political force around the world, and why he could, why he's focused so much on the real love of his life, which was the United States Senate. We'll never replace him with one person, but the rest of us all have to step up where we can, where the void is created. And it's going to take some time, but it's also going to take a long time, Scott, for us to process it at a personal level. I mean, really, like I said, there are probably 99 senators that would say what I'm about to say, and that is he was one of my best friends in the Senate because he did so many favors for so many people, Republicans and Democrats alike. I mean, just look at what's going on right now with the sanctions bill on Russia. This is something that Lindsey Graham and the Richard Blumenthal introduced last year, long time ago. And he has been shepherding that ever since.
1: Hang tight if you would. That's an important issue right now, by the way. More with Senator Kramer on Lindsey Graham after this.
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0: on your mind on a Monday? Big national news over the weekend, really international impact. Senator Lindsey Graham dies at the age of 71. Have you seen any of the theories about the fact that he was making some progress on Russian sanctions? And, you know, I guess anything that happens anymore is there's always some controversy behind it. Look at, you know, the death of Charlie Kirk, despite the ridiculous amounts of evidence to the contrary, or the president's assassination attempt in Butler, Pennsylvania. But, Kev, have you seen any of the stuff about how they believe he was killed by...
1: conspiracy of it? Yeah, no. We kind of put all that to bed this morning.
0: Did you?
1: Yeah. He had an atrial... He had a heart problem.
0: Yeah, and I... You know, again, one of the posts I've seen by someone that I consider credible, that Tony Saruga is usually pretty good, and he was saying he had no history of heart disease. Well, then you find out that he actually did have heart disease, and though that's a widowmaker, that sucker that he got, that's a bad one. I know of other people that have had it and cheated death by surviving it. And so anyway, it's just, I guess everything's controversial. I don't doubt Russia wanted him dead as much of a, but that's dangerous business for any of our foreign adversaries to venture there. There could be an incalculable cost to do something stupid like that more than anything. So our friends at PetroServe USA bring you What's on Your Mind. 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All right, more of our conversation with Senator Kevin Cramer regarding the death of Senator Lindsey Graham. Before the break, we were talking a little bit about this quest for more than a year to put economic sanctions on Russia. And President Trump, as you know, was way back to the campaign, said, this thing's going to end when I'm president, and it has proven very, very tough. And the negotiations have continued, you know, the amazing thing is Ukraine just keeps fighting, and now you've really got desperation setting in on the part of Russia, because they're losing. And Ukraine is winning and have lasted a long time. So over a year ago, they said it's time to put economic sanctions on Russia. And at the same time, the Senate has said, let's give the president room to negotiate. Well, finally, everybody feels like it's at a tipping point and sanctions should go in. And Senator Cramer, you can talk a little bit about, you know, what finally happened here, right?
2: And finally, just this weekend, just this last weekend, he got the president and the White House on board with the bill. But that shows both his patience, his persistence, and his ability to relate across the aisle on something that's meaningful, so meaningful that it's got about, 85 co-sponsors. So, he's a remarkable human being, almost a supernatural in some respects. But he was married to the job, and I worry a little bit that the job killed him, because he just ran so hard all the time, and I don't think he slept much. I think when he was sleeping, he was thinking.
3: One last thing I want to ask you. Do you think there's any chance to lower the rancor that's going on? I noticed Chuck Schumer didn't put out a statement, nothing, silence. Yeah. He's a minority leader. My goodness. I mean, any chance that there's a little less hate?
2: I sure hope so. I mean, Lindsey was never hateful. He was strong, and if you did the wrong thing, you know, openly, he would chew you out openly, as he did with Democrats during the Kavanaugh hearings, as you recall. He had those moments, but in honor of him, it's a good time to think about your question and to respond to it in a way that would elevate Lindsey's memory, I think, in a respectful way. So, it'll be an interesting time. The other problem, though, is we're in a tight election year where a lot's going on. I think Scott, I think we just need to take a few days. We're going to work for sure, but we also need to take a few days and process all of this as individuals and collectively as a party and as a chamber, as a Congress itself, the institution, and out of respect to Lindsey and the institutions, try to be a little more like him.
0: Senator Kevin Cramer, and some thoughts on Lindsey Graham. I don't know if you followed any of the things that are going on related to, as typical. I mean, sadly, when I heard this news, I thought, I wonder how long it'll take for the angry, decrepit left to start dancing on his grave. Didn't take long, and from people who are really irrelevant, not surprised. But I'm never going to watch. I'm never going to watch Game of Thrones and Liam Cunningham ever again. Not that I was a big fan. How about this? Lindsey Graham is dead. Have a great Sunday. Shut up and act, would you? The author, Seth Hart. I was going to piss on Lindsey Graham's grave, but when I got out of the Army, I vowed that I would never wait in line for anything ever again. You kidding me? You kidding me? These are the people who they get up every day and they hate. Plenty of examples on my own Facebook page where I talked about this, shared this article, actually, from the New York Post, talking about some of the comments being said. Gray Zone correspondent Wyatt Reed, congratulations to every peace-loving person on the planet. The world's a little brighter today. Happy holidays to all who celebrate. You got to be kidding me. It's just good riddance, says the Young Turks goofball Nick Fuentes. And a journalist said, everyone on CNN saying Lindsey Graham was a complicated man. Just say gay, please. Oh, there we go. There we go. It really is a special kind of evil when you have that much hate in your heart. Just shut up. Right? Just say nothing. It's kind of a lost art in this country, isn't it? Just shush. You know? Go do your own thing. Whatever. You know, my other favorite pastime, and I had a lot of these again on my Facebook page if you go look, was, Trump said this, and Trump said that, and, you know, it's terrible that people on the left are saying this, but Trump does it too. This is how they roll. And it is really sad to see. Crystal wants to weigh in on Lindsey Graham here, one of our Common Sense Club contributors. Give me your best minute here, Crystal. We're running up against the clock.
4: Yeah, thank you. I got to meet him years ago. Just he was able to bring that Mr. Graham goes to Washington kind of common guy style about him, you know, coming from nothing. And I was wondering if Senator Cramer could

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4: Clay County Attorney Brian Melton says a social media video of a man appearing to assault his wife, Zahar Ramirez, while she was holding a toddler wasn't given to his office as part of an investigation. Based on evidence available, the prosecutor found evidence didn't support a child endangerment charge. The attorney's office said Ramirez didn't want to meet with the prosecutor and was working with the crisis center to safely leave the relationship. Ramirez was found dead June 30th. Moorhead police believe she took her own life. Authorities say evidence shows Ramirez's husband was out of town when her body was found. There was a smelly mess on I-94 in West Fargo Saturday when animal carcasses and remains spilled from a semi. It happened in the construction zone between Veterans Boulevard and 45th Street. The Highway Patrol says someone reported a semi pulling an open trailer braked suddenly for stopped traffic. That caused up to 15 bison carcasses and animal remains to spill across the only open lane. North Dakota Congresswoman Julie Fedorchuk and Minnesota Congresswoman Michelle Fischbach introduced the Diesel Engine Flexibility Act to codify EPA guidance into federal law for diesel exhaust fluid sensors. If the technology doesn't sense enough DEF, they can derate vehicles that can limit their performance to as low as 5 miles per hour. In March, the EPA removed the requirement for DEF sensors and ruled NOx sensors can be used instead to meet regulatory requirements. From the Flight Family Newsroom, I'm Austin Erickson.
5: Extreme heat warnings continue in effect throughout the day today across the area. It's going to be sunny, hot, and breezy with highs in the upper 90s. Heat index readings between 100 and 105 with a southwest wind 10 to 25 and a little gusty. Clear skies overnight tonight with lows in the low 70s. Still hot for your Tuesday with highs in the upper 90s. And we're in the low to mid 90s, it looks like, for the rest of the week. But there will be some relief as we head into the weekend. From the Flag Skywatch Weather Center, I'm Chief Meteorologist Dean Wysocki.

0: Back on What's on Your Mind. I like that, Kev. A
1: little funk.
0: Yeah, a little funk. We need a little funk slash disco cranking on What's on Your Mind. North Dakota is, dare I say, hostile to private education. And there have been countless efforts at recognizing that parents should have an option, and even very wise legislation that said, here's a pot of money from the bounty of North Dakota oil and gas and agriculture and all the things that pour our coffers and buckets full of money that would allow us to not remove any dollars from public education, but be there if individuals decide the best for their children is a private school. And none of them can pass. And when they pass, they get vetoed. Last two governors have vetoed them by some measure of saying, well, this isn't good enough, and we'll settle for that. But we're still waiting for that to get fixed. Capstone Classical Academy has really leaned into this to elevate this conversation, even signing on to a lawsuit about it, to hopefully awaken the legislature in this upcoming session that we've really got to change some things on, you know, licensing for teachers and the ability for micro schools. I think micro schools would be a great idea. Kansas has been a good example of this. But certainly when you have the level of education and the outcomes that you get from Capstone Classical Academy, our kids went to St. Paul, you know, St. John Paul II Catholic schools. Bismarck has a great Catholic school. I mean, there are good private schools where the outcomes leave the public schools in the rearview mirror.

0: here, yet we're still hostile to private education. That just isn't a very good look for the freedom-loving people of North Dakota. We'll get a chance today to meet the new headmaster of Capstone Classical Academy to talk about his vision for classical education in North Dakota and continue to lead a great school in Capstone and talk a little bit about what North Dakota can do better. Dr. William Rutherford joins us now. Welcome to the program. How are you?
1: I'm doing well. Thank you, Scott. It's a pleasure to be here.
0: Tell us a little bit about yourself and your journey to North Dakota, first of all.
1: Absolutely. I was born and raised in Texas, but I won't go all that way back. My educational background goes to engineering at the University of Texas. So I have done the Hook'em Horns sign, which looks strangely familiar to the Bison fans up here in North Dakota. And I did a master's degree at Dallas Theological Seminary and then a PhD at the University of Edinburgh. I came back stateside and then began working in collegiate education, teaching New Testament studies, teaching Biblical Greek and Hebrew, and then made my way to the K-12 marketplace, believe it or not, through a chance meeting with a gentleman on a train who introduced me to classical education among the K-12 space. I began as an assistant headmaster, worked my way up through the ranks at Great Hearts Texas, which was a public classical charter school in Texas. And then moved from there after about 10 years, and as the executive director there, I moved from there to the head of school at Jackson, Wyoming, Jacksonville Classical Academy, and have now made my way to Capstone Classical Academy in Fargo, North Dakota. Very happy to be here and looking forward to serving the families and the students.
0: How is Capstone regarded in the classical education community throughout the country?
1: Yeah, fairly highly. We're still a young school, so we don't have an established reputation to draw upon quite yet. We're in our fourth year. This coming year will be our fifth. But a very strong start, and people have recognized that start. The fact that we were able to raise monies for this beautiful building that we're in right now signals a strong commitment from the community, from those who would like their children and others' children to benefit from a classical education. So I think we're off to a strong start. And the news on the street, as far as I can tell, among other classical schools, is that they're excited for what we're doing here, and they're very hopeful and regard us quite highly.
0: Am I right to remembering that Capstone is the first affiliate school of Hillsdale College to branch out to K-12?
1: Well, that's a great thought. Hillsdale Academies serve a lot of public charter schools around the nation. The first private school that Hillsdale, member school that Hillsdale sponsored was the Hillsdale Academy, actually, in Hillsdale, Michigan. But Capstone is the second behind that. So we're the very first outside of the Hillsdale scope of Hillsdale, Michigan, to become a member school of Hillsdale. And we do benefit from their professional development offerings as well as their curriculum offerings.
0: Certainly a gold standard brand for many, many reasons. You know, I find that what classical education is defined as is not as well known. Good example how we just kind of forget our roots, because classical education basically just means going back to what education originally was. But explain it for our audience.
1: Yes, absolutely. Classical education has a couple of trajectories, if you will. One is that it roots us in antiquity. So if you think about the best that the Western tradition has bequeathed to us, whether it's through Jerusalem and the Judeo-Christian tradition, through classical Greece and Rome, we benefit in classical education from, in a sense, a revival or a return to those things which they taught us in the past. There's a long history of classical education, even into the development of the university system in the Middle Ages and beyond. And we like to introduce our kids to what we call the great conversation. That is, they read texts from antiquity. So they read primary texts like Aristotle's Nicomachean Ethics. They read portions of Plato's Republic. They read the Bible. They read all sorts of texts. You can think of the Iliad, the Odyssey, Virgil's Aeneid, etc. The notion there is that we want to steep them in the cultural literacy of the Western tradition, which forms our roots. There's also a kind of vertical trajectory to classical education in which we're trying to shape their hearts and their minds, rooting them in history, but now also asking them to look upwards, to live their lives in light of God and God's gift to man in Christ. And so we do work a lot on moral formation and the habits of of the mind and then the habits of the body, and helping to shape and form their souls, because ultimately at the end of the day, education is not about plugging into a computer and downloading data. It is ultimately soul formation.
0: What do you see in the way of outcomes from that level of education? What, as you look at your students and what they go on to do in the world and what they come out with in the way of opportunities from their education, be that GPA, be that, you know, mission fields, what do you most want people to know about the graduates of a classical education school like Capstone?
1: Yes, Capstone is still in its infancy, so this year we're serving up through 11th grade. So we don't yet have a graduating class, but I can tell you that my experience in having run schools with graduating classes that are classical in nature is that the classical education model of pedagogy does a wonderful job of preparing students with a breadth of knowledge and wisdom and also the kind of soul formation that they need, and they outperform regularly their district peers in the area. I am looking forward to digging more into the data of our students here and how they performed in the past so that I can bring those metrics out. But what I've seen so far is very promising.
0: We're chatting with the new headmaster of Capstone Classical Academy, Dr. William Rutherford, who's taken over for Paul Fisher, who was the headmaster that led this school from a dream on a piece of paper to the reality of this beautiful school. Into South Fargo. Classical education efforts are underway. My friends Fred and Joyce Evans and Gordon and Danita Bai and others up in Stanley, North Dakota are working on standing up an affiliate school, and there are others and more conversations about all this, which is great. I said at the beginning that it pains me to say, but North Dakota is, some would say, hostile to private education and educational freedom on many fronts. Compare what you see in North Dakota to what you've seen in those other states where you've been, Dr. Rutherford.
1: Yes. Well, in the public context in Texas, the state, strangely enough, is quite overheavy as well in terms of what it monitors. But it was not as weighty in the regimes of compliance as I'm seeing currently in North Dakota. I want to be careful not to overstate too much here because we're in the midst of a lawsuit. But effectively, what we're seeing in North Dakota is a licensure regime that requires all teachers to be licensed through the state's approved program. And that does affect our training and our hiring. And also, it's financially some burden to us, and we don't receive monies from the state, nor do we wish to. And so it does come down to the heart of what we believe about education and how we practice education. Let me give you an example, Scott. If you think of a science class, in a regular public school, you might get a teacher stating the purpose of the class. You know, that today we're going to learn about density. And then they share with the students what that is, and the students memorize a formula and move on. But we would do that quite opposite, in the reverse. We would ask them to explore the nature of density before we even define the term or expose them to the term, so that's inciting wonder. And we teach our students to do, I mean, our teachers to do that kind of thing. That's very different. And so the licensure regime does actually have direct impacts on how we work with the classroom and constrains us in some ways.
0: Yeah, it sounds way too cookie cutter. You know, maybe the change there ought to be in outcomes. I know in the One Big Beautiful mm-hmm. Bill, there are some very interesting things related to incentivizing individuals to donate dollars, because obviously that's how private schools ultimately operate. They don't get the public tax dollars, and as you say, don't want them. I know the state of North Dakota has opted into this system. How do you anticipate that changing things at Capstone?
1: Oh, I think it would be tremendously helpful. The opportunity for those in the public to fund and support through their private donations, enrollment and tuition expenses for students to receive an education like this would do nothing but help us. So we do welcome that. To my knowledge, now I'm new here in the state of North Dakota, but to my knowledge, that does not come with the same strings attached that some of the other state-level compliance issues do.
0: Anything else you want to tell us before we let you go? Looking forward to more conversations like this, and it's great to catch up for the first time. We appreciate what Capstone's doing and big supporters of classical education. Any final thoughts, Dr. Rutherford?
1: Oh, thank you, Scott. Well, we're here to serve. We want to give children in this area the best possible education they can get. We want to make that accessible to families through tuition assistance as well. And so we invite anybody that finds this conversation of interest, or perhaps they're first hearing about classical education and their interest is piqued, we would certainly invite you to come to Capstone, take a tour of the building. It's beautiful. And let's have conversations about the kind of education offered here. You might consider enrolling.
0: And I'd also encourage you to talk to some parents of the students, meet some of the students, and that would inspire you as well. And it's unfortunately a myth out there that private schools are only for wealthy families. The scholarships that generous donors provide mean they never turn anybody away for the ability to pay. So don't let that be a limitation. Thank you, Dr. Rutherford. We'll talk to you again soon. Keep up the good work at Capstone.
1: Thank you, Scott. Pleasure to be with you.
0: Let's get to the text line when we come back.
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0: Pocket Flag Nation, wrapping up a Monday. We're live in Tioga tomorrow. Looking forward to that. We have a big, beautiful tower in Tioga bringing you Flag West all across that northwest corner of beautiful North Dakota into Montana up to Canada. We'll be at Nesset celebrating America 250. An America 250 stop. There's a new American Legion being planned for there, and they're having a big fun fundraiser on Saturday, so we'll be there to talk about that and more. A couple of your comments that I haven't had a chance to get to today. I always welcome these, by the way. It's 701-271-1100, calls or text. Listener says, Scott, you mentioned stranded wind power being used for Ellendale's data center. I thought we, the government, had helped finance transmission lines down the I-94 corridor for that wind farm. There's a proposed line that is not built yet. The I-94 one you're talking about, I believe, was more for coal from the Rainbow facility, but I don't know the answer to your question, but I'll get an answer. How about that? Another listener says, related to the data center conversation, why would I trust the word of the person at the top of the totem pole who directly profits from the creation of these data centers and who therefore has a massive conflict of interest in that conversation? How about we get third-party experts who do not have a vested interest in building these data centers? Well, there's plenty of third-party experts. We have them on a lot. We had one on recently after an event that the Cass County Republicans hosted, and that was interesting. I think the thing on third-party experts is, how do you define an expert, and what are their motives? And I don't know what would be a source that you would say, oh, okay, I was wrong on that. I don't expect anybody in data centers to say, you know, I said it used all this water, and it actually doesn't. I think, unfortunately, a lot of folks have been whipped into a frenzy over this. I'm not sure who they'll believe. That having been said, I am 100% an advocate for saying there is no such thing as a stupid question. Ask every possible question you can, but please do me a favor and actually listen to the answer. Trust the answer only as far as you're able to verify the answer, but engage. Can we civilly deal this? Now, again, look what was said about Dakota Access Pipeline and what it would do to the environment of North Dakota by a lot of paid-for activists. All right? They were wrong. They were very, very wrong, and the operation safely of the project tells you how wrong they were, not to mention, poison the water and all. They've actually lost in court over the fact that they lied so bad. Greenpeace, $400 million lawsuit. So it's kind of a cottage industry for people to lie about projects. And I hope this one we can get on the front of and realize the opportunity for small communities throughout North Dakota and realize they're not the threat they're claimed to be by some folks. That's my belief. If you have a different view, bring a question and we'll get you the answers. As far as not trusting the person at the top of the totem pole, again, what? Just think for a minute about, again, I don't automatically distrust somebody who leads a company. And it worries me when people are that knee-jerk about it. It's kind of a cottage industry of the left. You hate anybody that's, has any success. The angry left just wants to shout these people down. They're greedy. They're corporate. No, they're actually employers. And they actually hire plumbers and contractors and electricians and cement companies and, in the case of Ellendale, build homes and whatnot. But if I'm the CEO of Applied Digital, a publicly traded company, how do I benefit by lying? What are my risks of lying? If I say no, this is safe and it's not safe, I'm going to be exposed as a liar, that would not bode well on the stock market. Just logically work through this idea that anybody that leads any organization, some are going to lie about it, and ask yourself, what would be the benefit of that? And it's not like we invented data centers here. They're operating in many states, and there's massive amounts of them. So all these things that we claim are horrible about them from these critics, I would ask you, well, wait a minute here. Has that happened anywhere else? Another listener said, thanks for the informative show answering questions regarding data centers and how it may affect our state. Appreciate that. A couple other questions that came in, we don't have the experts to answer right now, but I'll make note of these because this is a conversation we're going to lean into. For sure. Listener says, freedom of navigation was a mantra of Secretary of State Rubio. Trump wants 20% for paying the U.S. Navy to guard the Strait of Hormuz. How about using 20% from each barrel of oil since Iran caused the oil blockade? I like that. There you go. Now you're thinking. Now you're thinking. Question for Lisa Damuth, governor from Minnesota, from a couple of listeners. If girls only and girls supports, does she support boys only and boys sports? I think that would be a yes. It's common sense, isn't it? That whatever
1: You'd
0: sports
1: think,
0: you should
1: yeah.
0: play should align to your biological birth gender? No? Another, should a girl who has a high school with girls softball be able to play boys basketball or hockey? All right. There we go. We will tackle those and other issues tomorrow on What's On Your Mind live from Tioga. God bless you, friends. Thank you for listening. See ya.
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11: The tug of war over the Strait of Hormuz ramps up. I'm Lisa Brady, Fox News. President Trump says the U.S. is reimposing a blockade on Iranian shipping, and the U.S. military just announcing that will take effect tomorrow at 4 Eastern.
12: Recall last week when the Trump administration revoked Iran's license to sell oil. Many were wondering, how would that be enforced? There's only one way, and that's with a return of the naval blockade, and that's what President Trump has ordered today. In addition to the 4 nights of airstrikes over the past week, hitting those targets as Iranian forces continue to attack ships in the Strait of Hormuz, the Iranian government says the Strait of Hormuz remains closed and it remains in control of the critical waterway.
11: Fox's Lucas Tomlinson in Tel Aviv, but President Trump accuses Iran of breaking a deal with the U.S., pledging to hit them very hard.
13: 47 years in a row, they were pushing people around. They're not pushing us around. We're pushing them around.
11: He says the U.S. will be the guardian of the strait and charge for safe passage to reimburse the cost of providing security. The president also just posting he'll give a speech on Iran Thursday night at 9 Eastern. The president's latest comments on Iran coming just a short time ago during a White House event highlighting the upcoming Freedom 250 Grand Prix race in D.C. alongside legendary IndyCar Series owner Roger Penske.
13: We're fortunate to have the most important office in the world give us the green light and then the checkered flag to have this event in August.
11: The event's part of America 250 celebrations. A deadly shooting earlier today in Maine, spurring anti-ICE protests in the state.
14: I'm disgusted. This is horrible. I mean, we're the citizens of this country are literally being gunned down in the street.
11: The FBI is investigating. The Boston Globe reporting, Maine Independent Senator Angus King told reporters the Homeland Security Secretary told him the man shot had been given an order to leave the country and had weaponized his vehicle. America is listening to Fox News.
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11: Moments ago, a tribute on the Senate floor to Senator Lindsey Graham, who died over the weekend. An hour from now, the South Carolina governor is expected to announce an interim replacement to serve the remaining months of his term.
20: South Carolina Senator Tim Scott said Lindsey Graham was a tireless worker who found himself in the midst of some of the most consequential decisions.
21: He loved America because he loved Americans.
20: Scott shared that as a senator, he had started a South Carolina prayer breakfast at 8:30 on Wednesdays in D.C., and he'd asked Lindsey Graham to join.
21: And he says, son, if Jesus comes before 10 a.m., I ain't coming. And who walks in the door at 8:31? Lindsey Graham. He was committed to his friends.
20: President Trump said Graham was one of the greatest people and senators he's ever known. Jessica Rosenthal, Fox News.
0: The president ordering flags to half staff all week. Graham was running for re-election. Voters will choose a new Republican nominee in a special election next month. 12 states, led by California, are suing to block the Warner Brothers Paramount merger over antitrust concerns.
17: California Attorney General Rob Bonta and 11 other states allege Paramount's $110 billion proposed acquisition of Warner Brothers violates the Clayton Act by substantially weakening competition in theatrical distribution and basic cable licensing.
22: This merger would snuff out competition, drive up prices, diminish content quality, and produce fewer movies and shows each year.
17: Alleging the resulting entity would control nearly one-third of theatrical motion pictures and nearly one-third of basic cable programming, including 50 of the most popular cable channels. Paramount vowing to vigorously defend the transaction, arguing delaying it will only harm entertainment workers.
0: Fox's Christian Goodwin. The Justice Department signed off on that merger last month. An hour to the close on Wall Street, U.S. oil prices spiking over $77 a barrel. The Dow's down 148. I'm Lisa Brady, Fox News.
23: Extreme heat warnings continue in effect throughout the day today across the area. It's going to be sunny, hot, and breezy with highs in the upper 90s. Heat index readings between 100 and 105 with a southwest wind 10 to 25 and a little gusty. Clear skies overnight tonight with lows in the low 70s. Still hot for your Tuesday with highs in the upper 90s. And we're in the low to mid 90s, it looks like, for the rest of the week. But there will be some relief as we head into the weekend. From the Flag Skywatch Weather Center, I'm Chief Meteorologist Dean Wysocki.
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26: Do you know who I am?
27: Yeah.
26: I don't know how to put this, but kind of a big deal. People know me.
28: I'm very happy for you.
29: Okay, Thomas Show, good afternoon. Welcome to the program. Oh, boy. We got stuff to talk about today. Buffalo carcasses everywhere. Buffalo getting free flights.
30: Yeah, there's
29: painful,
30: Buffalo.
29: Painful flying.
30: I mean, Buffalo's in the news so much, you might as well go visit the Buffalo in Jamestown.
29: Just, yeah, you know, just in honor.
30: Yes.
29: Ronnie had quite an experience in his neighborhood, and now I just see the city of Fargo. Ronnie has set out a release, door-to-door sales permit issued to the company that was harassing your family.
30: Yes.
29: So, may have to make a call to the city of West Fargo and let them know what the hell's going on. This is not good.
30: What were they trying to sell you, Ronnie?
31: Security system.
29: Yeah.
31: Cameras and, yeah.
29: Smart Home Pro is a subdivision of Vivint Home Security, and you go and look at the reviews. People
30: pretty
29: are
30: bad.
29: Livid with these door-to-door salespeople at this company. It's not good.
30: Yeah, I would
29: and
30: call.
29: And they've been under fire lawsuits like you can't believe. And now they've just been issued a permit in the city of West Fargo. May have to make a call on that one.
30: Please do
29: not come banging on my door.
30: I would say the
32: sick 'em doggies.
29: It'll be
30: I would say the sales tactics are predatory.
29: We'll get into that later on this afternoon because they were at your house how many times, Ronnie?
30: This is be lucky number three.
29: In what
30: Same
29: period
30: house.
29: Of time?
30: Within a probably about a month.
29: Three times in a month.
32: Did you tell them not to come back?
30: The second and third time were actually within 10 days of each other.
1: Okay, we'll get into it later on this afternoon. So
30: I did.
1: We'll get you folks some more information on what's going on. Didn't we just go through this? Was it a window company last fall, I believe?
30: Yeah, people were calling, and that was in West Fargo, I thought. Yeah.
32: Ronnie, just answer the door in your Speedo, and you know they may not come back again after that.
1: Your obsession with Speedos is really starting to become alarming.
30: Yes, yes it is.
1: Turn my rim shot up. I deserve one. There we go. Jeez, Dino. Surprised you're not wearing one today with this heat.
32: I will be later once I get in my spa.
1: Oh, I thought you were going to say, once you get a pool, it's like, if I come home and you're floating
32: in your pool.
1: There'd be a couple of cases of Miller J Life there.
32: Yeah, right.
1: Cold.
30: Just get the t-shirt, look like Cousin Eddie. Yeah?
1: On the diving board.
30: But Clark, I can't swim. I know it.
1: I know
30: it.
1: I know. 701-293-9000. That's how you get on the program. No matter how you're listening, where you're listening, use that phone number. 701-293-9000. 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Got the custom fit orthotics, which Dean and I just love them. Mm. Yeah, and also got the accessories. Open Sundays, noon to 4. And, yeah, PetroServe is doing some remodeling right next door, so it's kind of tricky getting in and out of there. But they are there, so don't let that stop you. Get in there. Check them out. All right, what do we got going on? Looks like Fargo ward petition. It is headed for a public vote. We'll get to that. Got a few other things I want to talk about this afternoon as well. Lindsey Graham passed away. That was kind of shocking when I turned on the news yesterday morning. It's like, holy smokes, man. Didn't know he was having any medical problems. But evidently, he had said something to his handlers. But hey, I'm feeling well. And they're like, well, let's get you to the doctor. And he said, no, I got things to do. I got to get on Meet the Press, and I got to get this taken care of. And he should have listened, man. Yeah.
32: If they would have gotten him in, would they?
1: It's what he has is aortic. Is it desertion or something
32: basically
1: like that?
32: A tear,
1: I know what
32: in the
1: it
32: aorta.
1: Is.
32: Yeah,
1: it's from what I was listening to on the news this morning. Even if they would have got him in, it's less than a 50% chance. I mean, it's basically you just ripped your aorta open. Isn't that what it is?
32: Yeah,
30: it sure sounds that way.
1: It happens. Hardening of the arteries will do it. You know, cholesterol, plaque, all that. But
32: and these
1: I got to believe somebody in it. And it runs in his family because his father died at a young age, too.
30: Okay. Yeah, the hereditary nature is big
32: and
30: deal,
32: these
30: too.
32: Sick SOBs celebrating his death. You people are absolutely disgusting.
1: That in the conspiracy. They even mentioned it. I said, here we go. Here comes the conspiracy. Yeah, Russia
32: Iranians did it.
1: This, no, it was just a hereditary heart disease, and this happens, and it's a shame. And what was amazing was the reporting on how these senators get into office and really are, you know, you don't make a whole lot, and they end up being multi-millionaires. Well, Graham was in for what, 20 years, and his net worth is only $1.5 million. Now, when they say net worth, that means, you know, including property, everything. So,
30: yeah.
1: Wow, he was way down on the list. So
30: I guess so.
1: How about that? All right, so we'll get into that. Trump, 20% fee now on the ships going through the Strait of Hormuz?
30: That is correct, and within 1 hour, now 45 minutes our time, a blockade will go back into effect. That means the U.S. military will authorize ships entering and exiting.
1: And he's saying, look, you know, we're keeping all these ships safe, so why should we not be reimbursed
30: and
1: for part of the cost?
30: I can't argue that.
1: I can't either. Hopefully, I don't know that's going to do the price of product. But are we the only ones that are doing this blog? Do we have other countries that are in there helping us with this?
30: I do not know at this point, but I know he mentioned on a morning show this morning that, listen, these other nations that are nearby, your Bahrain, UAE, Qatar, all this stuff, They are going to assist us with this. They are on our side. Okay. They like us, and they are very wealthy, so they can help us out to defer some of this cost.
1: Okay. All right. So this 20%,
30: that's been suggested.
1: Hold on, anyway. Though. This 20% that he's charging, is that after their deferred cost?
30: That I do not know the answer to.
1: All right. Well. This has got to end, man. It's got to stop. I knew that this, what was it, moratorium of understanding, whatever you call it.
30: Memorandum of understanding. Yeah.
1: I knew it was BS from the get-go.
30: People that have never honored an agreement in their entire existence, you're asking to follow a ceasefire and a memorandum of understanding.
1: Not getting it, yeah.
30: And they broke the ceasefire 7 times during that moratorium or memorandum.
1: Unreal. Unreal. Well, not surprised. Anyway, we've got a bunch of stuff to do this afternoon. All right, man. The heat. Whew. I'm loving it.
32: Thank you.
1: I'm loving it.
32: Now, well, it's because you have a pool.
1: I have central air, too.
32: Yeah, that helps. That helps. It's tough for people that...
1: I know.
32: Ooh, if you got to work outside in this, man, tip of the cap to you guys.
1: No kidding. Hopefully, you've got guys and gals that have to work out in this stuff. Hopefully, you're getting the job done early. You're out there early in the morning, so you're done, you know. So you're not out there in the heat of the afternoon. I know the work's got to get done, but, man, I can't imagine. I was driving in this morning. They're doing a bunch of road construction everywhere. But driving by the guys, and they were all bundled up, faces fully covered. They had the whole, the big brimmed hats on. And
32: now keep in mind, when you hear, let's say the high today was 97.
1: Yeah.
32: That high is taken off the ground in a shaded box. So.
1: Oh, really?
32: Oh, yeah. It's not out in direct sunlight. Okay. It is in an enclosed shaded box. So you add, if you're on asphalt, you add probably at least another 10 to 15 degrees. So if it's 95, you're at least 105 to 110, at least on the asphalt. Sometimes it's even hotter, depending on cloud cover, but you could be a good 20 degrees hotter than the actual air temperature.
1: Then you add the humidity in, you get the real feel, and it can be brutal. Just make sure you stay hydrated. I mean, I don't have to tell you folks that. You're all adults, you know that, but. Also, I see Apply Digital expanding in North Dakota. You had a third data center coming to Oliver County. Hello, Oliver County. Looks like you're getting a data center. And the deal includes a series of environmental and community conditions negotiated by Oliver County. So we can touch on that a little bit later on. And everybody's freaking out over these data centers. I understand asking questions, man. Yeah, you ask questions, but... Again, the conspiracy theories and all the misinformation that's out there regarding the things is crazy. Ken, Jay Thomas Show.
2: Good afternoon, gentlemen.
1: What's up?
2: It is hot down here, brother.
1: Where? Oh, you're down in Missouri.
2: It's 88 degrees right now.
1: That's nothing, please. That's nothing.
2: The humidity is 68%.
1: Oh, that's nothing. What
30: child's
1: are we at,
30: play?
1: Yeah, child's play. Child's play.
2: We're down here now.
32: Yeah, we're at 95 and the heat index right now, not much higher than the temperature because dew points are only in the mid-60s. We've got heat index about 97, 98 out here.
1: Nothing.
2: Hey, partner, the weather dude, would you tell me when it's going to cool off down here and up there?
32: Sure. We're at in Missouri.
2: We're right in the middle of Missouri.
32: Okay.
2: For us, south from Kansas City, about 37 miles, then go east away.
32: Right. For us, it's next week. For you guys, you'll cool
1: Never.
32: Down. You'll cool down a little bit next week, but boy, it's not much. So that heat ridge is going to kind of collapse a little bit south and move a little bit westward, but you're hot through probably at least early next week.
2: Oh, well, our farmers need a break, man.
32: Yeah.
1: Exactly.
2: You guys have a great day, man.
1: Thanks.
2: Take care.
1: Thanks, Ken. Appreciate it. 701-293-9000. 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And this heat is all this week. Now we have our second cruise night of the summer in West Fargo Thursday. I believe, 95?
32: Mid-90s, maybe a little hotter, but, 95, 97, 98.
1: Doesn't matter after
32: that.
1: It
32: doesn't matter.
1: And the dew point's going to be up there,
32: It'll be lower later this week. We're looking at dew points in the low 60s later this week.
1: Still, though, low 60s, that's still a little thick.
32: Yeah, but it's not like upper 60s to low 70s like we have been.
1: So, I got cruise night. John, party concert. That's going on Thursday night, too, at the Lights, and that thing is sold out.
32: Oh, yeah.
1: Yeah, they sold that thing out, so I got to make some calls, see if we can get some misting tents out there at cruise night.
30: Yeah.
1: This is going to be a warm one. But again, you said that the dew point isn't going to be as bad.
32: No, but still, it's on that. Again, you're on the asphalt. Yeah. It's going to be even hotter than the actual temperature.
1: The nice thing, though, about that cruise night Cheyenne is because now we have the tall buildings down there. That sun gets behind those buildings. Yeah. So you do have some shade if you're on the west side of Cheyenne Street. So, all right, buddy. Look at all the door-to-door salesman emails coming in. Jeez, man.
30: And I was real, you know, I mean, we were nice about it, but I mean, at some point when you're coming back a third time, it's like, are you not getting the first time?
32: Was it the same person coming back?
30: Twice it was. The third time it was not.
32: And this is after you told them no?
30: No interest. We have zero interest.
1: Yeah, these companies get very predatory, man. Yeah.
32: Like, hey, dude, I already told you no. Do you want me to get my dog or my gun on you? Which one do you want?
1: Yeah. Exactly. All right. Dean, what do we got going on, brother?
32: Hot. Excessive heat warning has been extended now through tomorrow. So excessive heat today and tomorrow. Upper 90s both today and tomorrow with those heat index readings 105 to 108 both today and tomorrow. Even the nighttime lows, low to mid 70s, not helping much at all. Now, Wednesday, Thursday, we're still in the mid 90s, low 90s Friday. Upper 80s to near 90 over the weekend. We were looking at possible storms over the weekend. I think I'm going to keep Saturday dry now. Our best chance would be Sunday. And then as we head into early next week, we'll start to see this heat ridge collapse a little bit, and we'll start to get in on more chances for showers and storms with cooler 80s coming back into the area.
1: This has got to be drying everything out.
32: Oof. And quick, too. Yeah. Especially when you get the heat now and the wind with it. I know the wind, it adds a little relief.
1: It felt good yesterday having that breeze.
32: Yeah, but it's that really, really dries things out even quicker. So, yep, make sure to keep everything watered, including yourself.
1: Yeah, no kidding.
32: If you're out and about.
1: And we have another one of these rolling through this summer?
32: I think once we get the cooler weather to settle in next week, we'll stay in that pattern probably through the end of the month. And then I do believe we'll see, according to the LRC, we'll see this heat ridge build back in sometime early August. But by then, summer is almost over. And you know,
1: Don't say that.
32: I know.
1: It ain't over till I say it's over.
30: Yep. Well, and the concern there at that point is you've got a lot of high school kids for winter sports practices, two-a-days on the football field. And
1: God, these emails are only, here's another one. These people have been in my house three times in 1 week.
32: Is it all West Fargo?
1: No, it's all over. Ronnie lives in Fargo.
30: Yep.
32: Oh, okay.
1: I know who this is. This would be down in Horace. So,
32: and it's for window. What is it for?
1: No, it's for security systems. Cameras and stuff. But man, you go and I looked up this company, and man, the complaints are unbelievable. Just how predatory they are, and it's just.
32: Then why would Fargo grant them
1: West Fargo did.
32: Okay.
1: So I get. Then evidently Fargo already did. Now West Fargo's granted them one, and again, it's. Might want to relook at that.
30: And don't get me wrong. I mean, they have great products. From what I read,
1: there's a lot of predatory stuff going on with that, too.
30: Yeah, there is. People saying contracts.
1: People saying we were told we're going to pay this, and a bill comes, and it's like, not even close. Thousands.
30: I guess my point with that is there are plenty of local, reputable security companies that offer the same type of product.
1: And they're local.
30: Yeah.
1: They are local. That's the key, man. It's not like you can't get security companies here to do your house or even yourself. You can walk in any, you know, big box store.
30: And depending on the kind of system you buy, it can be very reasonably priced.
1: Yeah. Wow. Unreal. All right, Dino, anything else in that weather? That's it?
32: Yeah, just stay cool out there. I'll be over at your pool later tonight. Not tonight. Beer. I'm busy. I'll come over tomorrow with beer.
1: Yeah, just make sure there's beer there when I get home or you're going to have a problem. new security cameras.
32: Yeah, right.
30: Adios, muchacho.
1: That's right. All right, buddy, I'll let you. Where you going, golfing?
32: No, I'm going to the gym.
1: Okay, all right.
32: Hey, golfing in this? No.
1: Come on.
32: No, even I have my limits on that.
1: Do you?
32: Yeah.
1: Baby.
32: Plus, I'm not wearing my golfing outfit.
1: Well, that's true.
32: You saw that thing.
1: Yeah, that is a bright blue shirt, though.
32: Yeah, a little bit.
1: All right, thanks, buddy.
32: You got it.
1: All right, weather brought to you by Moving Team Sigs, who, by the way, are now hiring, looking for hardworking men and women for part-time and full-time positions. 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All right. Can we talk about the bison carcass spill that temporarily closed I-94 in Fargo?
30: Yeah, and
1: in the construction zone.
30: Exactly. Incredible. I mean, a traffic issue making one even worse.
1: Yes, because there was only one lane open in that area, and that closed that off because there were, 12 to 15 bison carcasses spread out? That had to stink bad.
30: Yeah.
1: In this heat.
30: I was telling you,
1: let's drive through that. How bad did it smell?
30: Yeah, as a kid, I'd only been around, a rendering truck maybe a time or two. But yeah, it's not especially like you said, in the heat, it's not a pleasant odor.
1: Yeah, so for you folks that are listening, don't live in this area, about 2:30 this past Saturday, the North Dakota Highway Patrol troopers, they responded to a spill on eastbound I-94. It's in the construction zone between Veterans Boulevard and 45th Street, which is very busy. Witness reported a semi pulling an open trailer that braked suddenly for stopped traffic. Was this person not paying attention behind the wheel?
30: Must not have been.
1: Causing approximately 10 to 15 bison carcasses and animal remains to spill across the only open eastbound lane. It's all according to North Dakota Highway Patrol. Debris completely blocked the lane. Traffic was stopped multiple times. Crews cleared the roadway and washed down the pavement. Oh, so gross. And it was hot Saturday. It was near 100.
30: Yes.
1: Real fuel was in the hundreds.
30: And we were through there, I want to say it was right before that happened, and there was already another accident they were cleaning up.
1: Man. So where are these buffalo coming from?
30: That's what I was wondering.
1: Anybody know? Because now, I don't know if this is true. I didn't see anything in the news, but people were claiming that this happened at another spot on, I believe, Saturday. Down somewhere by the Davenport exit.
30: Wow.
1: But I didn't see anything on the news.
30: No.
1: What are the chances that this would happen twice in the same day?
30: Just miles apart, yeah.
1: 701-293-9000. Email studio at wdayradionow.com. And then the one that your vehicle ended up getting caught
30: in the news photo.
1: In the news photo. Where were you headed? To the casino?
30: Yes, we were. Oh,
1: imagine that. Uh-huh. So that was what? That was the trailer that was hauling, I don't know what it was hauling.
30: It looked like remodeling supply, okay, or, refuse, something like that.
1: All right. But you got caught in that one.
30: Yeah, you could see the back of my car.
1: How long was the traffic backed up for that, or was that both lanes were, there was no construction in that area?
30: It was traffic down. Sheriff's department was directing it on a single lane. It was just as we got probably maybe half a mile by it.
1: Okay.
30: So it was pretty quick.
1: All right. Hang on, callers. We'll grab you next. 701-293-9000. Email studio, wdaradionow.com. Jay Thomas Show.

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2: Clay County Attorney Brian Melton says a social media video of a man appearing to assault his wife, Sahara Ramirez, while she was holding a toddler wasn't given to his office as part of an investigation. Based on evidence available, the prosecutor found evidence didn't support a child endangerment charge. The attorney's office said Ramirez didn't want to meet with the prosecutor and was working with the crisis center to safely leave the relationship. Ramirez was found dead June 30th. Moorhead police believe she took her own life. Authorities say evidence shows Ramirez's husband was out of town when her body was found. Veteran-led volunteer organization Team Rubicon is helping people clean up from the damage left by a tornado in Becker County. Around 20 people will provide storm debris management, temporary home repairs, and help remove downed trees. 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The organization is partnering with Holy Rosary Church in Detroit Lakes, the city of Detroit Lakes, and Becker County. The Downtown Fargo Street Fair gets underway Thursday, and drivers should prepare for road closures beginning Wednesday morning. They start at 6 a.m. and remain in effect until 8 p.m. Saturday. Affected areas include Broadway from just north of Main Avenue to 7th Avenue North, several Broadway intersections, and 2nd Avenue North between Robert Street and 5th Street North. From the Flake Family Newsroom, I'm Austin Erickson.
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5: Extreme heat warnings continue in effect throughout the day today across the area. It's going to be sunny, hot, and breezy with highs in the upper 90s. Heat index readings between 100 and 105 with a southwest wind 10 to 25 and a little gusty. Clear skies overnight tonight with lows in the low 70s. Still hot for your Tuesday with highs in the upper 90s. And we're in the low to mid 90s, it looks like, for the rest of the week, but there will be some relief as we head into the weekend. From the Flag Skywatch Weather Center, I'm Chief Meteorologist Dean Wysocki.
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5: Speaking of dog treats, so every morning when I leave, I give our dogs each a treat. That's little lamb sticks.
6: Oh, okay. I thought this was another Greenies deal.
5: No. So I go to give them treats this morning. Oh, good tune. More cowbell.
6: Yeah.
5: And I opened a bag up. Well, Alex has now snapped them all in half.
6: Oh, half treats.
5: So when I go to hand the treats out, I kid you not, all four dogs are looking at me like, really, dude? I'm like, hey, blame your mother. I didn't do this. This
6: you
5: got to
6: stretch a buck here.
5: And yeah. Cash took it in his mouth and then dropped it on the floor and walked away. He would not eat it.
6: I am offended.
5: Exactly.
7: Yes, yeah. Guess what? I got a fever, and the only prescription is more cowbell.
5: That's right. 701-293-9000, down to Abercrombie. Doug, Jay Thomas Show.
8: Yeah, gee, that kill plant where those buffalo come from is up in New Rockford, North Dakota.
5: Oh, okay. So it's why are they killing it for the meat? I mean, is it a processing plant, or what is it? It's,
8: you know how federal beef killed beef, had boxed beef and stuff.
5: Yeah.
8: This place has boxed bison.
5: Oh, okay. All right. I was just wondering where are all these carcasses coming from. It's like...
8: Yeah, and I hope that they nail the guy, because that's an unsecured load. Could you imagine if that happened to somebody on a motorcycle, one of them chunks hit them?
5: Oh, man. Well, that's what I didn't understand. It's like...
6: Open trailer. Why would you be... Yeah.
5: Yeah. Do we, Doug, do we have laws in the state of North Dakota that your trailer has to be tarped?
8: I don't know, because I pulled a dry box, but you've got to secure your load.
5: Yeah.
8: If it's coming out of the trailer, it's not secure.
5: No, so if, because evidently, I'm guessing, but had to make a quick stop, because he's coming up on stop traffic in a construction zone, and would that stuff just go flying out of the trailer, out the front?
8: Yeah, it'll slosh.
5: Oh, so
8: just like a tanker.
5: That is so gross.
8: It's just like the guy with the concrete wall the other day.
5: Oh,
8: had straps on there and nothing else.
5: That's right. Yeah,
8: that cut the straps.
5: Now he's lucky he didn't get killed.
6: Right.
5: Man.
8: Yes, very lucky.
5: Yeah, and then I was hearing or seeing too that there was another one, but I don't know if it's true because I didn't see anything in the news that this happened twice this weekend.
6: Yeah, there was a we got a report of a 4-car pileup in almost the same area headed north on 29 at 10:30 this morning.
5: No, I'm talking about people are saying that there was another one of these renderings that spilled.
6: Gotcha.
5: Down somewhere by Davenport, but I didn't see anything in the news. All right, buddy. Appreciate the phone call. 701-293-9000. Email studio at WDOIRadioNow.com.
6: And I believe these, I believe these construction zones have been properly marked.
5: Oh, they're marked,
6: ahead of time you're coming up on one.
5: Well, again, it says in here, witnesses reported the semi pulling an open trailer braked suddenly for stopped traffic. So is this somebody pulling a trailer not paying attention?
6: Right.
5: I don't know. Why would you all of a sudden stop? To me, that says your eyes weren't where they're supposed to be.
6: On the road, yeah.
5: I do it all the time when you see the semis driving by or on the road, wonder what they're hauling. I mean, some you know because they're marked, but you ever wonder what these truck drivers are hauling? You know, yeah, they got a bunch of cars in there. Do they have a bunch of buffalo in there? Let's see. Let's go to Dennis. Hey, Dennis, Jay Thomas Show.
9: Mr. Jay Thomas, how's the number one talk show host in all of Fargo?
5: I try. That's what we like to identify as that. What's going on, buddy?
9: I had a home security specialist over, and he bumped into me, another home security specialist.
5: Oh, so you had one of these guys banging on your door?
9: Oh, he was young and halfway rude. He didn't demand, but he commanded a bottle of water because it was hot out. He didn't ask. He commanded, but he didn't demand.
5: Okay.
9: And I said, no bottle of water. And he wanted to get his foot in the door, of course.
5: Yeah.
9: And I wouldn't let him. And about three or four steps away, I basically said I wasn't interested nicely. And he said, very clearly, I hope nothing bad happens to you tonight.
5: Really? I would have reported that. I hope that the city of West Fargo is hearing this because I've got email after email after email from people living in Fargo, Horace, West Fargo that are having problems. And if you go online...
9: If this would have happened, I felt intimidated. If this would have happened inside the house, let's put it this way. I have a very powerful weapon very close to the front door. And if this would have escalated, it could have got ugly, Jay.
5: Yeah, it could have. I don't like hearing this.
9: You know, he would have been in my house.
5: Yep.
9: And exactly. I had the common sense not to let him in. But a piece of advice to everybody: do not, if you don't know they're coming, if you don't know who they are, do not let them enter your house.
5: Exactly.
9: Do not let them get into your house because it can get really ugly fast.
5: Yep, you're good advice. Very good advice. Wow.
9: This group is not caring. It's not caring for people. They're just after the bucks. And thank you for the great show, as always. And thank you for Ronnie. Thank you.
5: Thanks, Dennis. We appreciate that, brother. Be safe, man.
6: Yeah. Was it two years ago? We got very similar calls from people who were, coming in the house, wanted to sit down at the kitchen table, wouldn't leave when they were told clearly you had no interest in purchasing the product. I never let the people, nor did my stepson.
5: Yeah.
6: My wife was approached in the driveway the first time as she was leaving for work. And they basically said, well, we've just been over to your neighbors, sold them a great security system. She said, oh, great. Well, their house faces ours. We're covered. Thanks.
5: That's awesome. That's what your wife told them?
6: Yeah.
5: That's fantastic, Michelle.
6: And then slammed the door and took off.
5: That is quick thinking. That's fantastic. 701-293-9000. Email studio at WDOIRadioNow.com. All right. Well, we're on to this topic, so let me grab it. All right. So this is issued by the city of West Fargo, and I'm quite sure it's not going to be just West Fargo. Fargo, you folks in Bismarck, probably you folks out in Dickinson, Grand Forks, these bigger towns, cities, they're going to be coming. They travel the country.
6: They're a big company. Yeah.
5: A national company. And I'm not saying all the employees are bad. That's not what I'm saying. But the reports that we're getting from Ronnie's experience, it ain't good. Now, I know that these people probably work on commission and their bosses are pushing them. But like Dennis said, do not let them in your house, man.
6: Nope.
5: Because that's what they want, a foot in the door. Do not, you know, and it's your choice. Hear them out. You may go, hey, you know what? I love this product, and you know what? Yeah, I'm going to buy. That's your choice. But there are plenty of really good companies here that do home security, and they're local. Who are the ones that was, I'm blanking it out, the ones that advertised on this show a while back?
6: Yeah.
5: They got an office out in West Fargo, and they do a fantastic job. I'm blanking the name out.
6: Trying to remember myself, yeah.
5: Dang it, I can't remember the name now. So, this was put out by the city of West Fargo. Says door-to-door sales permit has been issued to Smart Home Pros, a subdivision of Vivint Home Security. Individuals will be going door-to-door selling home security systems. These individuals must have the license in immediate possession at all times and display the license when requested. West Fargo Police Department does not endorse any product and reminds residents to use caution when inviting anyone unfamiliar into their home. And then for more information regarding the door-to-door sales and solicitation ordinance, you can go to the city's website. So just so you got a heads up. Now, we know that they're down in Horace. We know they're in Fargo because Ronnie was telling me about this morning. All right, at 2:46, we got time. And if these folks have banged on your door, and here's the thing, you can get a no solicitation sign and hang it on your house, put it on your yard, and hopefully that's respected. We don't do that because there's still kids that will come around, you know, selling pizzas or stuff like that, raise up money for whatever. Yeah. So I don't want to do the no solicitation sign. But if somebody comes knocking on the door and I'm not interested in something, no is no, and that's it. If you're told, hey, we're not interested, then you're gonna then you move on. So your experience, Ronnie, number one, first time around, how long ago was it?
6: I believe it was
5: and
6: probably
5: it's this company.
6: Yeah, it was about probably 6 to 8 weeks.
5: So they've been around here for a while.
6: A little bit, yeah. Okay. And that was my wife's response. Well, you know, hey, we're covered, leaving for work. Thanks. Shut the door, drove off. Second time, 9 p.m.
5: 9 o'clock at
6: on
5: night.
6: On July 3rd.
5: Okay.
6: We're into the holiday weekend. Yep. We've got guests in from out of town. I'm 3 beers deep. We got a heavy card game going on. Not expecting a salesperson to enter the door.
5: Sure.
6: And this one, I felt like was probably the ultimate. So my stepson drew the short straw, answered the door. And he opens the door to a guy. Yes, can I help you? Oh, yeah, I'm just here to report you. And he was like, excuse
5: report
6: me?
5: You.
6: Yeah, like it's, you know, wayward teen or something. What exactly? He's like, excuse me? What did you say to me? He's like, oh, I'm just kidding. I'm just kidding. I need to speak to the decision makers, people that spend the money. You know, can you get your mom and dad? He's like, they sent me down here and we ain't interested.
5: Okay.
6: And the guy just kind of, you know, persisted a little bit. Come on. Don't you really want to hear the no, we're not interested. Sorry. And finally just shut the door and the guy finally walked off.
5: Okay. Now, are these young salespeople, older salespeople?
6: You know, I don't know the one but the two that came to the door that I answered, I would put them in their probably mid-20s in that neighborhood.
5: So that's twice. So the second time, the same company that's been told no, the second time, 9 p.m., they're banging on a door, and
6: on a
5: it's July
6: weekend.
5: 3rd.
6: Yeah.
5: Okay.
6: Yeah.
5: So when was the third time?
6: Just this past Saturday.
5: Oh, on the weekend now.
6: Yeah.
5: Okay.
6: And
5: time was this at?
6: That one was about 8 p.m.
5: All right.
6: And same thing. I mean, I was trying to be respectful. Hey, can I help you? Yeah, sorry to bother your guard. Well, our dog was barking, so I put her in the garage or whatever.
5: Sure.
6: And, it was just a matter of, hey, you know, you may have seen we've been putting in security cameras. We know your neighbor has one, all this kind of stuff. Yeah, very familiar with your company, your product. But I just have to tell you, I'm sorry, I don't have any interest. And then he just kept on, oh, well, why don't you have any interest? Well, the first salesman you came up here disrespected my my son on a very terrible level, and I'm not too fond of your business practice, all this. Oh, Well, that's why they sent me back out here. I'm the district manager.
5: Oh, you're okay. The district manager. Okay.
6: So then he's like, you know, do you mind if I explain this to you? So me being trying to be nice, I said, okay, explain it to me a little bit. And then he just kept going. And I'm like, yeah, it's great technology, shows up images clearly in the dark, all this kind of stuff. I get that. I'm sure it's great. Don't have any interest. Sorry, I'm not interested. Well,
5: Hold on, callers. Is
6: money an issue? Is a fee? You know, because we have a monthly. Like he just kept connecting, no. Which to some might be a good sales pitch, but when I've already told you no multiple times, you're really pushing the issue. So I just finally let the guy finish, and he kind of looked at me and knew I was about
5: done.
6: At the end of my rope.
5: Yeah,
6: and
5: I'm done.
6: He just kind of went, and he turned around and walked off with his protege salesperson, and I shut the door.
5: 701-293-9000, email studio at WDAYRadioNow.com. If you've had these company banging on your door, how's the maybe you got a great story. Say, look, I don't know why people are saying all this. They came to our door and they were fantastic. And I'm not going to read all the, there's a gazillion comments. Was it on Reddit regarding people in this company? Just livid. I mean, absolutely livid. Hal, Jay Thomas Show.
10: Yeah, I was just wondering why you cut the final hour off Gun Talk yesterday.
5: I don't know. I don't work here on the weekends. I can't answer that one. You would have to call the front desk and talk to an ops manager. I have no idea, Hal. I don't know.
10: Yes. Especially since the next broadcast had already been broadcast the day before.
5: Yeah, I don't know. I can't answer that, man. I can't answer that one. Kevin, Jay Thomas Show.
11: Yeah, Fergus. This is Kevin again. Anyway, we had an outfit out of Ohio called the Dead Poets Society doing the same door-to-door. We got the same. Actually, this is a little different. We've got a threat from them. And we go, well, we have others coming after us. You know what I mean? The Knicks group. And I don't know, about a minute of thinking about it and having all the bristles up, I called 911 and I go, can they solicit here? We had like four sheriffs and three cops down. It was a ring of crazy people. They arrested the guy and the outfit was out of Ohio. It was grand to watch that.
5: What were they trying to sell?
11: I'm not sure. Dead Poets Society. You might have to look that up. They were trying to sell something.
5: Okay. So
11: I think it was just to help the Dead Poets Society, and it was just a bunch of nut jobs.
5: What the hell's the Dead Poets Society?
6: Last I checked, it was a movie.
5: Yeah.
11: I know it was, but this is for real. And up I go. So now they're going to the next door and then the next door. And I go, I'm going to call. There's something wrong here. You just get that little inkling, and you go for, and then a few minutes later, they had a guy on the hood arresting him.
5: Good.
11: And it was a ring. It was a ring out of Ohio that was doing this town to town, town to town, street to street.
5: Wow. Kev, appreciate the phone call, 701-293-9000. I'll get to all these emails when we come back after the break. This is breaking from the Fargo PD. They've arrested two juveniles and recovered 8 stolen firearms as part of an ongoing investigation. You know where that's out of?
6: Yeah, I was going to say, outdoorsman. I wonder if that's
5: the outdoorsman.
6: Okay.
5: Yes. Yes.
6: And we were told the same thing happened, the week before in Bismarck?
5: Caused $50,000 to $60,000 in damage. Video from a nearby business showed a second stolen vehicle staged in the parking lot just north of the store. Moments after the burglary, one suspect was seen running from the business, entering the waiting vehicle before leaving the area. So they've got right now two juveniles arrested, and the same thing happened in Bismarck a few days before. All right, 254-701-293-9000. More door-to-door salespeople in the region upsetting people. What's your experience been with a door-to-door salesperson? This group is selling a security system, Vivint Security. 701-293-9000, Jay Thomas Show. 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
19: DEET, the gold standard for insect repellents, deterring ticks, flies, and mosquitoes. Yet there might be a chink in the armor. Mosquitoes are repeatedly exposed to DEET, and it may become less effective as a repellent, and it's raising concerns in certain situations. The repellent may even begin to attract other biting insects. Research is being done not only in France, but elsewhere around the United States, and colleagues are discovering that mosquitoes have figured out how to associate the smell of DEET with food, meaning they could be more likely to bite you if you smell of DEET, and that places that indispensable repellent at risk.
4: That's today's Focus on the Field with Bridget Riedel.
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22: A solemn day on Capitol Hill. I'm Lisa Brady, Fox News.
23: Barbara and I are praying for Senator Graham's family as we all grapple with the loss of the great man.
22: Iowa Senator Chuck Grassley leading tributes on the Senate floor for the late Lindsey Graham, the four-term South Carolina senator who died over the weekend, less than a week after his 71st birthday and just days after his latest visit to Ukraine to meet with President Zelensky. Graham had spearheaded a bill for more sanctions on Russia.
23: And I think we can show our gratitude and appreciation of Senator Graham by moving that legislation forward.
22: There are white flowers on Graham's desk in the Senate chamber. Senate Majority Leader John Thune reflecting on how empty it feels without him and their friendship.
24: But I am comforted by the knowledge that in the end, he has just changed his address.
22: Tears in his eyes as he added that one day
24: we will laugh together again.
22: At this hour, the South Carolina governor is set to name an interim replacement. A special election will happen next month for voters to choose a new Republican nominee for November when Graham was running for re-election. President Trump says he'll address the nation Thursday night. Today, he ordered a naval blockade on Iran to resume after trading more strikes over attacks on commercial shipping.
25: To reimpose a full blockade, the U.S. military will continue taking out Iran's drone and missile launchers, threatening the strait, and pick off Iranian fast boats. We're hearing reports that the White House has alerted Congress under the War Powers Act that those are defensive strikes and they began on July 7th.
22: Fox's Jennifer Griffin, Iran says it won't accept interference in the Strait of Hormuz. U.S. oil prices surging over $6 a barrel, topping $77, and stocks finish lower. The Dow down 138 at the bell. 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
22: A federal judge tosses a lawsuit that President Trump had filed against the IRS.
30: In an extraordinary ruling, Judge Kathleen Williams not only ruled a lawsuit against the Internal Revenue Service was filed for improper purposes, but she also is recommending sanctions and disciplinary action for attorneys involved. President Trump sued the IRS over his leaked tax returns, a suit that was settled in May with the creation of a since-abandoned Justice Department compensation fund and immunity for ongoing tax audits. But Judge Williams says since President Trump controls the actions of both the IRS and Justice Department litigation strategy, he improperly employed the lawsuit to justify a particular award in the matter. At the White House, Jared Halpern, Fox News.
22: That compensation fund had been scrapped after public and political pushback. U.S. Capitol Police confirming they arrested a man with a gun earlier today at one of the barricades to the Capitol building. Still no word on who he is or what he may have been doing there. The National Guard is being mobilized to help battle wildfires in Minnesota.
31: At least 19 active wildfires have broken out across northern Minnesota's boundary waters, many in remote wilderness areas along the U.S.-Canada border, and fueled by hot and dry weather conditions, with a state of emergency declared, and the mobilization of the Minnesota National Guard that Governor Tim Walz says will be utilized to protect lives, prevent damage, and to help the Minnesota Department of Natural Resources and local communities. communities respond.
0: When a red flag warning is in effect, really important to use extra caution in those areas.
31: The Minnesota DNR's Karen Harris said over 2,000 acres so far have burned in the Boundary Waters area with little containment.
22: Fox's Jeff Benasso recapping stocks. The Dow down 138 points. The S&P down about 60. The NASDAQ plunging more than 400, back under 26K. I'm Lisa Brady, Fox News.
1: Extreme heat warnings continue in effect throughout the day today across the area. It's going to be sunny, hot, and breezy with highs in the upper 90s. Heat index readings between 100 and 105 with a southwest wind 10 to 25 and a little gusty. Clear skies overnight tonight with lows in the low 70s. Still hot for your Tuesday with highs in the upper 90s. And we're in the low to mid 90s, it looks like, for the rest of the week. But there will be some relief as we head into the weekend. From the Flag Skywatch Weather Center, I'm Chief Meteorologist Dean Wysocki.
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6: The Hot Tub Time Machine later on this afternoon. Ronnie's favorite segment of the week.
7: Yeah.
6: Actually, a lot of stuff going on today, Mr. So Lindsey Graham passes away. And then Sam, what's his name from Jurassic
7: Park? Sam O'Neill.
6: Yeah. He passed away, too. Wasn't there a third one? Was there somebody else that passed away this week?
7: Well, I'm trying to remember the woman's name, but she had been part of Antiques Roadshow since like early 2000s. Passed away as after a battle with cancer.
6: Okay. All right.
7: So
6: we're talking about door-to-door salespeople. 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
7: Yeah.
6: But you got a company that people are not happy with, Vivint Security, Vivint Smart Home, a subsidiary of their company, is banging on doors. 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Did you say earlier, did you tell me Trump's holding a, what is he holding on Thursday?
7: He is speaking to the nation. I'm going to double-check the time. I thought it was 8 o'clock Eastern time, which would be 7 our time. There has been no word on what the subject will be, but he has asked for prime time to address the nation Thursday night.
6: Got to believe this is
7: going
6: to be...
7: I'm thinking it's what's going
6: on. Iran.
7: Iran, yeah.
6: Iran, and quite sure Lindsey Graham, Senator, will be in that speech, but it's got to be about Iran.
7: Right.
6: We got to end this, ma'am.
7: Well, yeah, and I...
6: How long have we been there now? Or been not there, but... Going at Iran?
7: Yeah, boy.
6: It's been months?
7: It's been months, a couple months, yeah. But I hate to say I told you so, but I mean, we were questioning this even when the memorandum of understanding was issued. Hey, they're only talking to you at this point or saying they want an agreement to get you to stop bombing them.
6: You can't deal with this. You can't deal with that regime.
7: No,
6: you can't.
7: No. This is not someone, they have money coming in from various sources. They fund terror proxies. It is absolutely zero secret to anyone. They are the world's number one state sponsor of terror. They need to be bombed into capitulation. And I'm talking craters.
6: Our breaking news now, South Carolina governor has just appointed Lindsey Graham's sister to temporary fill his Senate seat. So okay. That's happening right now. All right, 701-293-9000, email studio at WDAYradionow.com. Emails, Jay, back in the 70s, I remember an old boy had a sign by his front door, "We shoot every 10th salesman." The ninth one just left. Jay had some door-to-door children's book salesmen come to our house in Moorhead giving tactics of, if we care for our children's education, we should buy this set of books for the low price of $1,200. And they use exchange student college students from Europe to sell door-to-door. Another one. Jay, this company has been to my house 3 times in the last week. The last guy just kept talking after my husband said we weren't interested. I'd have closed the door on him if I had answered. So they are out here in Horace as well.
7: Okay.
6: 3 times in a week.
7: Yeah, that sounds like my experience. I mean, not the second and third time were within 10 days of each other. So,
6: another email. Jay, we had a salesman for the security system. They wanted to install the equipment in the house, then give us 3 days to decide if we like it and want to keep it. We told him we will think about it before any install. He insisted they had to install it first. He would not leave till we said get out and absolutely not interested. Then he got an attitude and stomped out of our house. Don't let these people in your house.
7: No, no, don't do that ever. Doesn't matter who it is.
6: Jay, this company was at our house 2 weeks ago. Very pushy. Told him about our cameras. Still pushed. Jay, 2 days later, they were installing cameras on her neighbor's house across the street. She's 84 years old and living on a very tight budget. Jay, I feel they are predators. Yeah.
7: Well, and that's the thing. I mean, it's after you have said no. I mean, my patience only went so far, and I think he could see it in my eyes because he just stopped giving his sales pitch and just turned around and walked away.
6: Another email, Jay. I've had a Vivint, I think that's how you pronounce it, system since 2017. At the time, we got it at Best Buy. It's a good system. Called the cops when the cap broke a vase and the glass broke and the sensor went off. All right. Let's see. Regarding the bison carcass spill. Jay, when people follow so close that bison spill had to be fun, hopefully the person behind it was paying attention and didn't get splashed. Yeah, that's nasty. Jay, what kind of trailer was this guy pulling that those carcasses in that spilled out when he slams on the brakes 2 weeks ago? We're going south on 45th Street and in the right lane to get on the interstate. I opened my window and there was a smell of death outside. My husband was fishtailing down the road because there was something slimy on the road. So I don't think the cowhead incident is the first time this has happened lately. Well, what the hell's going on with this company?
7: Well, not only that, but I mean, if you're hauling loads like that, I don't know why there isn't something that says you've got to have some kind of, you know, specific kind of truck that's holds it together and just come out.
6: You shouldn't be hauling something right where if you've got to slam on the brakes, the whatever comes flying out of the trailer.
7: Exactly.
6: That had to be absolutely nasty.
7: Yeah.
6: All right. 701-293-9000 email. It is studio at WDAYradionow.com. Lots of emails. Phones are quiet today. It was hot. Everybody's
7: hunkered in.
6: Jay, how hot is your pool? Mine hit 90 yesterday. I think we're at about 85 with ours. So, this one regarding the Strait of Hormuz. Jay, Trump should charge ships the same $2 million passage fees that Iran wanted to, then distribute the money to one million for every ship to Israel to decimate Hamas too. The rest of the allies who are assisting the security in the strait in the form of missiles to counterattack Iran. Do we know what we're doing with this money?
7: I do not. I just believe it had been suggested to some of these nations that, hey, you know, if we're going to do this and provide safe passage, we're not going to foot the entire cost.
6: Well, and we shouldn't have to.
7: I agree.
6: We should not have to flip the cost on
7: that. But in the same tone, I also agree that this should have been done from the beginning. The unrelenting bombing campaign should have, I mean, it's no. The only thing, and the president said that in the beginning, but he didn't, for some reason, he didn't stand on business. It should have been, the only thing I want to see from you is a white flag of surrender, period, full stop.
6: End of story.
7: That's it.
6: Wow. All right, another email, or not an email, this is a direct message. Jay, so what do we know about this Vivint security company that's going door-to-door? Well, we looked it up, and they've faced multiple high-profile lawsuits and regulatory actions recently. Some of the notable cases include FTC and FCRA settlement in 2024. Vivint agreed to a $20 million settlement with the FTC and the Department of Justice for misusing credit reports. Company allegedly used the credit info of unaware customers to qualify other individuals for financing.
7: Wow.
6: Resulting in an additional settlement to impacted customers. Competitor deceptive sales verdict. In a case brought by competitor CPI Security, a federal jury awarded CPI $189 million in damages, which was fully affirmed by the U.S. Court of Appeals for the Fourth Circuit Court in 2025. The lawsuit proved that Vivint sales reps deliberately lied to customers to poach accounts. Is this stuff you need to know?
7: It is.
6: California spam and tracking lawsuit filed this year. Federal class action lawsuit in California alleges Vivint used deceptive marketing emails and digital tracking pixels without customers' consent. And additionally, numerous users on Reddit community share ongoing frustration and report difficulties canceling services or managing the equipment that they bought.
7: Yeah, and interestingly, my stepson, who was after that incident, he was pretty hot. And I would have been, too, because of what they said. I mean, just extreme disrespect, verbal abuse. But he looked it up and said that not only was there questions about, you know, hey, a monthly fee for the service, but how much is it really? Mm-hmm. There were questions regarding that. Well, and then he said some people, it was a five-year commitment. And if they canceled inside that 5 years, they had to come back and get their equipment. And it was this is the story he found, a $3,500 cancellation fee if you cancel before that 5 year period ended.
6: Again, folks, if you're looking for security systems, cameras from your home, there are plenty of very good local companies that can do it for you. Or these cameras now are pretty easy if you want to just install a Ring. But I mean, if you want to, you know, go a step further and really want where it's monitored and everything else and all that, then yeah, then you go with the pros. And again, there are great companies here locally that can do it for you.
7: Yeah, they have a technician. Mm-hmm. They can service the stuff. Sure. And there is somebody locally.
6: I just want people have to deal with this guy.
7: Yeah, that you can contact if you have questions.
6: Lots of Vivint is a pyramid scheme, high pressure, because the salesman gets suckered into sales numbers they can't achieve. Multi-level marketing, Jay, stinks. Jay, another email, hearing about these sales reminds me of the movie Secondhand Lions. When a salesman came up to their house, the second old man shot the salesman with a 12-gauge shotgun. I don't suggest me doing that. So if you got a problem, just call the police.
7: Yeah, I mean, don't be putting yourself in a situation where, you know, there were threats made, all this kind of stuff. Do what I did. Just, hey, listen, I'm not interested. Please leave my, you know, if it persists, please leave my property, or I'm going to contact the West Fargo police or Fargo police.
6: Exactly. Here's another email. This is regarding, says, Jay, I ran upon that mess on 45th Street South by Circle K. I slid like I was on ice and had to swerve big chunks. Then my truck stung so terrible, even when I got home, I have no idea what the heck it was. So they're saying on 45th Street, they ran into this.
7: Wow.
6: By the Circle K.
7: Yeah, I know where that is.
6: I do too.
7: Yeah. Interesting.
6: Well, maybe it's time somebody looks into this, whoever this company is, and what's going on. If it's that company, I don't know if it is or not.
7: Yeah.
6: Another email. Jay, have you ever looked at your receipt when you order delivery? I have a question. What does the city, county, state have any right to add a fee to any of my purchases? And he sends me a copy of the receipt. Delivery fee, service fee, driver tip. The county, city, state taxes that you see on there, those are the taxes.
7: Sales tax.
6: Sales
7: right?
6: taxes that you...
7: And each one has them, yeah.
6: Yeah, if you're buying... Yeah, that's that. They're just breaking it down. Look, here's the price. This is... You know, what the taxes are for the city, this is the tax for the county. They're not like adding on any extra taxes.
7: Right.
6: They're just showing you that's what you're paying for.
7: Yeah, it's not a Cass County restocking fee or
6: the state gets a good chunk out of this order.
7: They do, yeah.
6: County gets a little bit, city gets some, but boy, the state gets a nice chunk out of it. So that's what that is. Okay. And I want to go back to, because during the top of the hour break, I was reading through this press release from the Fargo Police Department, City of Fargo, on this robbery that happened at the Outdoorsman. Folks, is a gun store, great little gun store. It's been around for years.
7: Yeah.
6: It was last week. Stolen vehicle. Well, we found out two vehicles were stolen. Vehicle stolen. They rammed it through the front doors of the Outdoorsman. And went in and stole a bunch of firearms. I don't know if they stole other stuff. But anyway, the Fargo police just have arrested two juveniles and recovered eight stolen firearms. But as I read through this thing, this gets more disturbing. Now, this happened out in Bismarck. I'm not saying there's a ring. I don't know if there's some TikTok. I don't know what's going on. But almost the same kind of thing happened in Bismarck like a week or two ago. So here's the... press release. Early morning hours of Thursday, July 9th, Fargo Police Department responded to a burglary at a business in the 4100 block of 13th Avenue South. It's right across from West Acres Mall. Just before 4 a.m., surveillance video captured a stolen gray 2015 Hyundai Sonata backing through the store's entrance, causing an estimated $50,000 to $60,000 in damage. As alarm sounded, two suspects entered the store, shattered a handgun display case, and loaded multiple firearms into bags before fleeing. The burglary lasted approximately 1 minute.
7: Smash and grab.
6: That's what it is. Video from a nearby business showed a second stolen vehicle, a white Hyundai Sonata, staged in the parking lot just north of the store. The moments after the burglary, one suspect was seen running from the business and entering the waiting vehicle before it left the area. Well, they just both happen to be Hyundai Sonatas.
7: Interesting.
6: Well, I'll tell you why that's interesting. Investigators determined the Hyundai used to breach the store that was left at the scene had been stolen from a residence less than two blocks away. The vehicle's ignition had been pried apart, consistent with the nationwide theft trend involving certain Hyundai and Kia models. To better establish a timeline of events, investigators also, for you anti-flock camera people out there, investigators also reviewed flock license plate reader data. That review showed the stolen vehicle, after it had been stolen, was in the area throughout the evening and early morning hours before both vehicles were positioned near the business. I have no problem with these flock cameras. We had this conversation last week. These are a tool that helps law enforcement.
7: Well, I'd say the part you just read certainly reiterates
6: that. We got to take all these down. Yeah. No, we don't need to take them down.
7: And I've seen people as well in the last week and a half posting incendiary crap. Like, if you see someone forcibly removing a camera, just move on.
6: If I see somebody forcibly removing a camera, I'm making a phone call to law enforcement.
7: Yeah.
6: You don't get to go just start ripping cameras down because you live in paranoia.
7: Right.
6: None of this is the disturbing part of this press release. At the initial scene, officers and investigators recovered significant pieces of evidence, including, you're going to love this, a cell phone left on top of the damaged display case, blood evidence on broken glass, and DNA evidence from the stolen vehicle. Additional physical evidence was collected, and within hours, investigators had identified several juvenile suspects. Here we go. Here, Friday, July 10th at approximately 12:55 p.m., members of the Metro Area Street Crimes Unit and Fargo Patrol officers conducted a traffic stop in the 2100 block at University Drive South involving one of the identified suspects. You ready? A 14-year-old male.
7: Oh, my.
6: 14. He was arrested on a juvenile pickup order, and four of the stolen handguns were recovered from his backpack. 14 years old. Where the hell are these parents? And I'm telling you, I firmly believe the parents should be held accountable. What is your 14-year-old doing out at all hours of the night,
7: at
6: early morning,
7: 4
6: a.m.,
7: yeah.
6: stolen vehicle, busting into a gun store, stealing guns? 14.
7: Well, and the fact that there was a lookout vehicle, yep. the way this was coordinated.
6: Oh, they had this baby planned out
7: at
6: 14.
7: I think this answers the question many people have had about whether or not there is gang activity
6: yeah.
7: in Fargo.
6: Oh, we know there
7: I
6: is.
7: I think your question's been answered.
6: He was arrested on a juvenile pickup order, and four of the stolen handguns recovered back. But he was transported to juvenile detention on charges of burglary, theft, possession of a motor vehicle, theft of firearms, unlawful possession of a firearm by a minor in a juvenile pickup order. As the investigation continued, detectives of the Criminal Investigation Division's property crimes team obtained search warrants for two residents connected to the suspects. The warrants were executed later that evening, resulting in the recovery of four more stolen handguns and the arrest of a second suspect, a 15-year-old male. He transported to juvenile detention. Investigation remains active as investigators continue to working to locate the remaining stolen firearms and identify and locate any additional individuals involved. They say if you have any information, contact the Fargo PD, and you can do the anonymous tips by texting a keyword Fargo PD. And then the tip to eight. Well, you don't have a piece of paper, pen. Go to Fargo Police Department's website. All that's there. So, and no additional information at that. So you got a 14-year-old, a 15-year-old, and they're still looking for others. 14 and 15. That's fair. Isn't that something?
7: Yeah.
6: Nice parents. Steve, Jay Thomas Show.
8: Yeah, I'm just talking about those cameras.
6: Yeah.
8: Aren't these the same cameras that the cops use to send an innocent woman
6: nope,
8: to jail?
6: Nope, they're not.
8: Months?
6: Nope, they're not, Steve. You're completely wrong. These do not have AI technology. They are not the same cameras. No, they are not.
8: They're not.
6: No, they are not.
8: Oh, okay.
6: Nope,
8: well,
6: they're not. They're not.
8: Okay.
6: Okay.
8: Fair enough.
6: All right, Steve.
8: Okay,
6: you bet.
8: Bye.
6: Yep, bye. Nope, that's what every, oh my God, so we'll put that innocent. And what happened to that woman that sat in jail? Don't get me wrong. She needs to be paid big time. What happened to her was absolutely wrong. Horrible what happened to her. But no, these are not the same cameras that, no. Nope. 701-293-9000, email studio at wdoyradionow.com. Again, these parents need to be held accountable for what their kids are doing. You have a 14-year-old kid, and who knows who else they're going to arrest and how old they are.
7: Well, on top of that,
6: 14 years old?
7: Yeah.
6: Where are your parents at?
7: And if you're talking about people having issues with police and all of that kind of stuff, talk to any people that might have had those guns that were stolen used on one of their family members.
6: Oh.
7: I mean, it's scary what they could have done with the amount of handguns they stole.
6: Well, they've got eight so far.
7: Yeah.
6: Police recover. We don't know how many more were stolen. But again, your 14-year-old kid is out stealing vehicles and robbing gun stores. Give me a break. You should be in jail, too, as a parent.
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0: husband was out of town when her body was found.
1: Fargo police will honor Officer Jake Walline on the 3-year anniversary of his death. The ceremony will begin indoors involving the department and media at 9 tomorrow morning, and then move outside. Walline and officers Tyler Haas and Andrew Dotaz were shot when they responded to a crash on 25th Street and 9th Avenue South. Walline, a veteran who served in Afghanistan and Iraq, died. The gunman was shot and killed by police. FargoCast Public Health Director Jen Fall says Lindemann will continue with the department on a month-to-month basis. Lindemann says she'll return to working at her clinic in North Fargo. And North Dakota Governor Kelly Armstrong has directed all U.S. and North Dakota flags to be flown at half-staff until Saturday night in honor and remembrance of Senator Lindsey Graham of South Carolina, who died over the weekend. From the Flake Family Newsroom, I'm Austin Erickson.
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3: 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Extreme heat warnings continue in effect throughout the day today across the area. It's going to be sunny, hot, and breezy with highs in the upper 90s. Heat index readings between 100 and 105 with a southwest wind 10 to 25 and a little gusty. Clear skies overnight tonight with lows in the low 70s. Still hot for your Tuesday with highs in the upper 90s. And we're in the low to mid 90s, it looks like, for the rest of the week. But there will be some relief as we head into the weekend. From the Flag Skywatch Weather Center, I'm Chief Meteorologist Dean Wysocki.
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2: 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And we'll have a few laughs along the way as well. Talk to you then.
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4: 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Oof, just outside. It's a little warm out there.

0: we've been telling you now for a while about the Prairie Center and their 50 States for Life campaign, and Hope Doesn't Recognize State Lines. 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
1: The icon, I believe, is at the bottom of the homepage. Just scroll down and you'll find it.
0: Okay. 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Women come to the Prairie Center looking for hope, and they leave with a plan, support, and a chance to build a new future in the history of the Prairie Center. Something else. Quite a story. All right. Emails. We're bouncing all over the place today. More rendering emails.
1: Oh, boy.
0: Yeah. More on solicitors, too. Jay, two men in our neighborhood last week wanting to clean our windows. One was on a Segway-type unit. One of the neighbors had their windows cleaned by them, and it looked like the van didn't have any license plates on it. Interesting. Again, I have no problem with door-to-door sales, as long as you're not pushy and becoming threatening.
1: Yeah.
0: Being a predator. Man.
1: Predatory, yeah.
0: That's fine. But if somebody tells you, hey, look, I'm not interested, that's it. That's the end of the conversation right there.
1: Yeah, not only that, and if you do decide to, say major construction services, license, bond, and, I want to see your stuff.
0: Yeah. Another one, Jay, when people graduate from the push door-to-door salesman course, do they graduate to selling vacation packages or timeshares? I made a reservation for my daughter at a local hotel for a wedding she was attending. I called to make sure my daughter could check in without me when she got to town. When I was done with the front desk, I was transferred to a lady selling their vacation club. I kept saying no. She wouldn't accept a polite end to our conversation. I hung up. Jay, she called me back.
1: Wow.
0: That's pushy.
1: Yeah.
0: Another email. Jay, Minnesota has a Governor Walz approved 50-cent delivery fee to every Amazon delivery. It may be in other mail order purchases as well. I just know it's on Amazon. Ticked me off when I first noticed it. I think, yeah, it's only for over $100, by the way. Let's see. Okay, regarding the stolen guns, Jay, I'm all for unshielding juveniles' names and pictures when they commit crimes like these. Talking about the stolen guns, I'm with you. If you're going to commit an adult heinous crime, I don't care if you're 14 years old. No, your name shouldn't be shielded in your image. Again, 14 years old and you're out stealing, you're ramming vehicles through the door of a business and stealing firearms.
1: Yeah.
0: You're 14 years old.
1: Yep.
0: And the other one was 15. And who knows if they arrest anybody else, because I know they're looking at other suspects, how old they are.
1: Yeah, you've got a pretty good idea of knowing what you're doing.
0: And the parents should be held accountable for this garbage.
1: Mm-hmm.
0: Email says, Jay, so which gang... If you don't think this is gang related, I'm sorry. You're sadly mistaken.
1: Yeah, coordination, pre-planning, smash and grab to steal several handguns.
0: Exactly what to do.
1: What assumption am I making?
0: But there you go with the criminal aspect, the stupid criminal, and your young, naive age. You left a cell phone behind. You left your DNA behind.
1: Right.
0: In the store, in the vehicle. Good. Flock cameras helped. For all you people that can't stand these flock cameras, They're invading my privacy. You don't have any privacy when you're out in the public. And the flock cameras helped.
1: Well,
0: I mean, think about these young juveniles, two vehicles stolen.
1: Yeah.
0: Case the place. In and out of there in a minute. 1 minute. And now, right now, as of now, 8 handguns retrieved. And who knows how many more were stolen.
1: Mm-hmm.
0: Unreal.
1: Sound like model citizens.
0: Yeah. Yeah, they sure do. Regarding the bison carcass spills. So do we have any confirmation that there was more than one here in the area over the weekend, over the last however many days?
1: I will check with our news department. I know we reported on the one on the interstate.
0: I-94.
1: Yeah.
0: And the reason I ask is another email. Jay, I've been hearing reports of animal rendering spilled in Bismarck and Grand Forks on top of the 3 spills in Fargo. 5 and 10 days, who's driving these trucks? That's a good question. Are these companies getting hefty fines? Well, it's North Dakota, so I highly doubt it.
1: Yeah. And I just got told by our news department that the I-94 spill was the only one they were aware of.
0: That we're aware of.
1: Yes.
0: Because I've got people saying that they ran into this stuff on 45th Street.
1: Yeah.
0: By the Circle K. And then people are saying that there was one down by Davenport, but we don't have any confirmation on that. This is the first time hearing of there was one in Grand Forks and one in Bismarck. But that is a good question. If all these spills have happened, if it's true, I mean, I see, you know, one spill. Okay, oops. What's still? What are you doing behind the wheel that you didn't see traffic was stopped in a construction zone? You got to slam on the brakes and all the guts and carcasses have to come flying out of your vehicle. Jay, the conspiracy people have been questioning these spills and talking foul play with suspected biohazards. Everything's a conspiracy theory now.
1: And I don't know. I mean, I don't know how you can get that from what we're talking about, that there's some.
0: Well, this person is in a conspiracy sense, what he's reading on social media.
1: Yeah.
0: Another one, Jay, how did it get spilled on County 16 by Davenport exit and Highway South Saturday afternoon? I don't know. We don't have any confirmation on that.
1: Right. One. Not saying it didn't happen, but we were never made aware of it.
0: Another email, Jay, these kids that stole the guns were paid by someone else. How would they know to fence that many guns? Oh, I'm quite sure there was going to be adults involved in this at one point.
1: Yeah, yeah.
0: Jay, the truck spills, it's easy. They were all driven by no name given. Oh, wow.
1: Oh, boy.
0: That's pretty good.
1: Yes.
0: All right, 701-293-9000. We put a call into Captain Brian Neewa, North Dakota Highway Patrol, just to ask him about what the fines are and if there were more spills than just this one that was reported over the weekend.
1: Right.
0: So hopefully we'll hear back from him. All right, 701,
1: yeah. The Highway Patrol Facebook page, still hot activity with speeding and all this other.
0: Man, you people are quiet today. Holy smokes, man. Emails are crazy, but the phones are dead.
1: I saw another one over the weekend that I think I was telling you about off air. Mm-hmm. A speeder through Ludden, North Dakota.
0: Where's Ludden, North Dakota?
1: So it's southeast North Dakota.
0: Okay.
1: It is on the way to head from Ellendale to Oaks, highway. And, you know,
0: what is it with that Ellendale area?
1: I don't know. There's
0: always some action down there or bad weather. Ellendale
1: usually,
0: is like, why is Ellendale ground zero for bad, whether it's summer or winter?
1: Yeah.
0: They seem to be ground zero down there.
1: That's a border edge. You know, there's a lot going on. But the person caught there, and there are stops or speed limit signs as you enter the residential part of town.
0: Sure.
1: Now, it's not a large community.
0: No.
1: But that person was clocked doing 71 and a 25.
0: Oh, my God.
1: And the excuse given, I believe, was, I can't remember now. I'll have to go back to their pay. Oh, I didn't see the sign was what the excuse was. So
0: that's what the excuse was? They couldn't see the sign?
1: Right, yes. Weren't aware of the posted speed limit because they couldn't see
0: you
1: the sign.
0: You were in a damn town.
1: Yeah, I know.
0: So that's your excuse. You're driving through a small town at 71 miles an hour, and the excuse is I didn't see the sign that says 25 miles. It would be common sense that no town is going to allow you to drive 70 miles an hour through it.
1: You would
0: it.
1: Think, yeah.
0: Have Austin check on this. I'm being told by listeners, two bad wrecks on 35th Avenue South and one on 25th Street South and another by Quartz Plus.
1: And construction was going on in one area.
0: All at the same
1: and I think
0: time.
1: 25th Street South just started today.
0: Okay. Hey, Tim J. Thomas Show.
2: Hey, you know, you're talking about these flat cameras and stuff.
0: Yeah.
2: You know, people got to read... realize that they're there for people's safety, and if it wasn't for those, with this incident that happened at the Outdoorsman deal, that you know, they wouldn't have that much lead if they didn't have it. This actually helped is helping people, helping them you know, close a case, get them situated faster, I think.
0: Well, these
2: and if people don't want, you know, if people don't want them and they just like, oh, I don't want them. What if something happens in their area? They have no proof. They have no leads. You know, it helps everybody.
0: Exactly. I have no problem with these things whatsoever. They do not use AI recognition. They're just giving you the information on a vehicle. And hey, if it helps catch 14-year-olds breaking into a gun store, for it.
2: And that's another thing. It doesn't matter the age. If you're going to do something stupid like that to get a firearm, you get your hands on that. That's automatically, that should be out public, name, picture, everything.
0: Yep.
2: And they should be put in jail, prison for a couple of years so they can think about what they are doing and get that message across. Because you're going to let them go. It's like a slap on the wrist.
0: Exactly.
2: They're going to keep on doing it.
0: Exactly.
2: And then other people are going to just... I was like, oh, I can do it. I'm underage. I'll just get a slap on the wrist. No, we need to put a stop to this. We need to send a point across to these people.
0: I'm
2: and
0: with you.
2: Parents need to understand, where are your kids?
0: And parents need to be held accountable. Your 14-year-old child son broke into allegedly broke into a gun store and stole firearms. Yeah, you know what? Mom, dad, whoever, you're being held accountable as well. Tim, appreciate it. I got to get to all these calls. I love this. Driving back from Bismarck. No name given. What's up? You're up, Jay Thomas Show. That's funny.
3: Hey, brother.
0: Hey.
3: I got a bone to pick. You know who this is, right?
0: No, I do not, actually.
3: Leon.
0: Oh, it's Leon.
3: It's Leon.
0: Okay. What's up, Leon?
3: Dude, I'm all for, like, public whippings of these 14-year-olds breaking in with the firearms and all of that stuff. I'm 100% with you with all of that. What I'm not with you on is the whole flat camera thing.
0: Why?
3: Because what you're not, 100 million reasons why. One, like you said, we don't have an expectation of privacy. We absolutely do from the government. We absolutely do have Fourth Amendment protection. And these flat cameras are tracking not just your license plate. They get a lot more data than that. And anyone telling you different is lying to you.
0: I have no problem.
3: They will absolutely be AI. They absolutely are AI compatible. We are building a network infrastructure with these data centers to run AI and all of this. On my show last week, I said I put the infrastructure in for UPS.
0: Okay.
3: And we started with the RFID readers. And the RFID readers by themselves just kind of tell you where the package is, when it came in, all that stuff.
0: Yeah.
3: And then you integrate the camera system, and then you integrate the software that puts all of that together, and now you can track that package with video wherever it is, even if it leaves the facility and goes to the airport UPS terminal, all the way out there, on the plane, when it gets off, everything. So... you can't be naive and think, well, it's just grabbing the license plate data, these flock cameras. They absolutely are not. Two, those young boys, if they were caught and aided with that flock camera, it's because they're dumb. If you see a flock camera and you don't want to get recognized, just don't drive your own car and don't bring your phone with you. But these kids are idiots. So,
0: well, they're kids.
3: Idiot is.
0: Well, of course they are. They're 14-year-olds. Of course they are. Again, the flock cameras. I mean, you and I can go rounds forever on that. I don't care. Follow me, watch me. I don't care. I ain't doing anything wrong. I could care less. My problem, Leon. I want to go back to what if you have a 14-year-old child that is out committing big time adult crimes. These parents need to be held responsible. You are the guardian of that child, and that child's committing adult crimes. You should be held just as responsible. You have your 14-year-old kid out at 4 o'clock, 3 o'clock in the morning. Give me a break.
3: Oh, yeah, I'm with you 100% there. And you, like in Florida and Texas, all these places where they're having these teen takeovers in Minneapolis.
0: Yep.
3: That sort of thing. I think you got to hit that hard.
0: You do.
3: If you don't, one of the reasons why criminal organizations use kids is because they know the kid will get a slap on the wrist.
0: Exactly.
3: Like if I go out and I'm 150 years old, they're going to throw the book at me. My face is going to be everywhere. They're going to have no leniency. So if I know that and I'm running a criminal organization, I send the kids to do it. This is a strategy that's been around for a very long time.
0: Yep, it has.
3: And I agree with you. If your parents allow you out, it's one thing if you sneak out and do it and your parents bring you into the cop shop and go, this chuckle nut went out and did something stupid. That's one thing. But
0: exactly.
3: Barring that, absolutely, the parents have to be accountable because 14-year-old, he doesn't have a job. He's out there stealing crap. He's out there being a menace to society.
0: I'm out of time, Leon. I got to roll because I got to take a hard break. All right, Bruce is in Detroit Lakes. Rich is in Fargo. Guys, hang on. Don't lose your spot. And yes, there was another spill near Wild Rice. Another news organization was reporting that.
1: Okay.
0: Ay, ay, ay. 701-293-9000. Hang on, callers. 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
13: This is a Fox News alert, an interim replacement for Senator Lindsey Graham. I'm Lisa Brady.
14: Lindsey has always been there for me, and now I will be there for him.
13: Graham's younger sister, Darlene, just named by the South Carolina governor to serve out the rest of his term, which ends in January. Graham raised her after the untimely deaths of both of their parents when she was still a young teenager. During the announcement a short time ago, the now 62-year-old also offering this message to her brother.
14: I miss you more than I can even put into words, but I'm going to do this. I got it.
13: She says the past 2 days have been very difficult, and that faith and an outpouring of shared memories have gotten the family through it.
15: Lindsey Graham understood the hopes, dreams, and needs of his state and delivered for his state every time.
13: Governor Henry McMaster calling the four-term senator irreplaceable just before naming Darlene Graham Nordone, now set to become the first woman to represent South Carolina in the U.S. Senate. A special election is expected next month to pick a new Republican nominee in the November election for that seat. After a weekend of U.S. strikes and more Iran counterattacks, each side claiming control over the Strait of Hormuz, President Trump telling Fox,
16: "We're going to keep the strait. And we'll probably run it. We'll become the guardian of the strait. Maybe we'll call it the guardian angel of the strait. And we should be reimbursed for that."
13: Also reimposing a U.S. naval blockade of Iranian ports.
17: The strikes over the past 24 hours targeted air defense systems, coastal radar sites, missile and drone capabilities around the strait. They don't seem like they're going to end anytime soon. Military experts say the president is fed up and not buying the lies from Iran anymore.
13: Fox Business's Edward Lawrence at the White House. President Trump plans to address the nation Thursday night at 9 p.m. Eastern. 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
13: Anti-ICE protests firing up in Maine after a deadly shooting earlier today. Speaking to reporters, Maine Independent Senator Angus King said the Homeland Security Secretary told him the man had been given an order to leave the country.
23: He was in a vehicle, pulled out in the vehicle, and the term the secretary used was weaponized the vehicle. He was shot by an ICE agent.
13: Multiple agencies are investigating, including the FBI. Immigrant advocates say the man killed was a 26-year-old Colombian native who was authorized to work in the U.S. A mega entertainment deal now faces a multi-state lawsuit. 12 states, led by California, argue that Paramount's planned takeover of Warner Brothers Discovery would extinguish competition in Hollywood and threaten jobs across the industry. But Paramount argues delaying the deal will only harm entertainment workers. The states are asking the companies not to close the merger until the legal process plays out. A concert goes into extra innings.
24: Jay-Z finished out his three-night stand at Yankee Stadium in the last night had an over three-hour delay, with the rapper coming out at midnight explaining he didn't want to start the music and people get trampled. This after a large group of fans reportedly rushed multiple stadium gates, prompting a security lockdown. Special guests on the final night show, dubbed Extra Innings, included Rihanna, who joined Jay-Z on Run This Town, and his wife, Beyoncé, who performed Drunken Love, plus Tiana Taylor, Usher, and Pharrell Williams.
13: Fox's Monica DeLuca. A joint statement from the Yankees, Roc Nation, and Live Nation thanked police and stadium security, emphasizing that gates were reopened cautiously and carefully after security breaches. Stocks finish in the red as oil prices surge, the Dow dropping 138. And Lisa Brady, Fox News.
25: Clear skies and still hot as we continue through the evening hours, with temperatures slowly falling off into the upper 80s. And we're only going to bottom out overnight in the low 70s with a south wind at about 10 to 20. For Tuesday, look for sunny skies, another hot one, highs around 97. And then we'll stay in the low to mid 90s through the end of the week. But I do see some relief coming over the weekend with a few scattered storms and temperatures in the 80s. From the WDAY Radio Skywatch Weather Center, I'm Chief Meteorologist Dean Wysocki.
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0: Six J. Thomas Show. Back to the phones here in a second. Down to Detroit Lakes, and Bruce will be first. More emails rolling in on these carcass spills. What the hell's going on? (701) 293-9000 Email studio at WDAYRadioNow.com. 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Sue Barron, Golden Drive Homeless, she's going to be in here later on, right?
1: Yeah, talk about their birthday project to make sure no kid goes without a birthday. That's fantastic.
0: I'll talk to her a little bit later on. Let's see. Bruce, Detroit Lakes, Jay Thomas Show.
2: Hey, good afternoon. I was going to call you earlier about these high-pressure door-to-door salesmen.
0: Yeah.
2: Like, well, anyways, I got a mother-in-law. She doesn't live in this state, but she was approached by the solar panel people.
0: Oh, boy.
2: And they put the hard bite on her, and she's about 86, 88 years old. And, well, she signed up for these solar panels that were going to save her all this money. Oh. Well, come find out these solar panels weren't even hooked up, but they're slick.
0: Oh.
2: We went through the attorney generals of all these different states where they. But first thing they did was had her sign this thing like you'd sign something at the restaurant, you know, on a telephone.
0: Mm-hmm.
2: Well, a couple days later, she got a $45,000 lien on her house.
0: Oh, man.
2: That's no lie. And this is so rampant. They said, and all these attorney generals, we've talked to several of them, and district attorneys who are trying to chase these frauds down, and they said, buyer beware, because anything that gets attached to a house now becomes real property.
0: Oh.
2: Whether it's windows, doors, it does not matter. It's real property, and the people that can go to work, and they'll put a lien on your home without you even knowing it.
0: Whoa! So if you hooked up security cameras from a company, they can now put a lien on your home if you don't pay?
2: Well, that's what these attorneys have told me. They said, you better watch it because they'll have you sign this stuff, and that gives, and you're not looking at what you sign on a little contract.
0: No.
2: So you sign it, and that gives them the right to put a lien on your property until this debt is paid.
0: Oh,
2: so her $20,000 worth of solar panels, which will never, ever pay for himself because they're not even hooked up.
0: Holy. And nothing could be done?
2: Well, we're working on it. We're working on it hard, but it went from the lien holder filed the lien in Utah, and then it went somehow with the parent company in Boston, and they're trying to chase all these crooks down all over the country, wherever. See, I guess they pull up stakes and change their name. I don't know.
0: Huh.
2: But these attorney generals have said, buyer beware, because if it becomes real property, they can, it's not like... They can't come. It's not like your car where they can just pull the wrecker up and go repo it.
0: Yeah.
2: So this is their only recourse, is to put a lien on your home until the debt is paid.
0: That's unbelievable. So they scam your take advantage of elderly lady.
2: They don't even
0: hook these things up. It's like, so she buys these solar panels because she's told you're going to save all this money on your electricity.
2: Conditioning, it's going to save her all this money, and then they came back a few days later with some clown with a official looking shirt on, you know, that, and supposedly from the city. Oh yeah, looks good. Well, come to find out, they're not even working.
0: Oh,
2: you know,
0: wow.
2: And $20,000 worth of solar panels, she'd have to live until she's 200 years old even to make them pay.
0: Yeah, exactly.
2: It's a heck of a scam, so I just figured I'd let you know.
0: Hey, thanks.
2: But we're trying to get to the bottom of it. But so anyway, buyer beware, you know. And
0: thanks, Bruce.
2: Because they signed this crap on that little telephone, you know, that little iPad thing.
0: Yeah.
2: And that gives them the right to
0: take your stuff,
2: put a lien on your property.
0: Thanks, Bruce. Appreciate the phone call. Sorry to hear that.
1: That is scary stuff. And it sounds a lot like the, what was it, the title home transfer thing you were talking to a guy about?
0: They
1: come in and just basically put loans against your home, and then you're
0: belly up. Next thing you know, you got multiple mortgages on your home.
1: Yeah.
0: We had the guy on from that company that actually, that's
1: the former thief.
0: He went to jail for years, and now he's out, you know, telling people, hey, this is what can happen. This is what I used to do.
1: Mm-hmm.
0: Ronnie, what'd you find for a job on Indeed?
1: You know, when I was looking for a part-time gig here and there, I came across a posting for people looking to sell, someone to sell, and it said must have prior experience selling solar panels.
0: Door to door?
1: In the Jamestown area.
0: Door to door?
1: It sure looked like it.
0: Huh. Interesting. Oh, by the way, got this from our Austin Erickson in the newsroom. West Fargo Police Department has heard the community's concerns regarding this door-to-door sales permit, talking about the Viva one that they said that they the city gave out today.
1: Yeah.
0: Today, a captain with the department contacted the Viva supervisor to communicate and address these concerns moving forward. Please contact the West Fargo Police Department with any additional reports or concerns regarding the permit that was issued today in West Fargo.
1: Well, you asked if they were listening.
0: Good for being on it. 701-293-9000, email studio at wdayradionow.com. Regarding the outdoorsman break-in, Jay, not sure if anyone has mentioned this, but stealing firearms from an FFL dealer is a felony crime. Yeah, it's felony.
1: Yeah.
0: This animal spill, these renderings that we're hearing about. Jay, yes, there was what looked like animal guts spilled in Grand Forks. It was on Gateway near the I-29 entry.
1: Wow.
0: What is going on?
1: I mean, that's unbelievable. And where is the stuff going?
0: Exactly. And then there was also this one. What happened to it now? It looks like down by Wild Rice. What is that? I News or whatever the news. Yeah, had posted down by the Wild Rice. There was one as well.
1: Interesting.
0: Yeah. Yeah, what is going on? Andy, Jay Thomas Show.
3: Hey, guys, how you doing?
0: Hey, what's up, Andy?
3: Yeah, see, I got a call. Actually, I've gotten multiple calls about solar panels.
0: Oh.
3: And they're very pushy. They act like they're from your area. The phone numbers will often be, spoofing or whatever, where it looks like it's 701, but they're not calling from around here.
0: Yep.
3: And the guys can't answer any basic questions about things like snow load or anything. So if you're going to put it on your garage, or your house, mm-hmm. how much snow is it going to take to cave your roof in? They don't care. They don't know. It's complete scam just trying to get people to sign up. And I would tell everybody to watch their older their parents and whatnot, because they're the ones that are getting calls because they have often paid off their mortgage.
0: Yep.
3: They've got a few records out there in the public domain. And when you're on Facebook and all that other stuff, there's no doubt that they're selling our information. So us talking about solar panels, it'll pop up on our Facebook page.
0: Yeah, we're talking about solar panels. I'll have to, during the break, check my feed on Facebook. I can guarantee you I'll end up having solar panel stuff on there without a doubt. Yeah, it's again, they're this isn't door to door. This was phone calls, but I'm just surprised that there's still door to door sales in this day and age. And again, you can put no solicitation signs on your property, but, I don't, because again, we still have kids that will come around, the legitimate selling stuff to raise money for, band or whatever it is. And, I like to help those kids out, but these people, if you're told no, man, no's no, that's it. Turn around and leave. You're done. But you're right. How many of these people, they're hoping that when they're banging on that door, that an elderly person answers,
1: right?
0: Because they're going jackpot.
3: Yep.
0: Exactly. Thanks for the heads up, Andy. Appreciate it. 701-293-9000. Jay, I drive through Ellendale on a regular basis, and there is at least one stop sign before getting out of town. What was the guy thinking doing 73? Just goes to show an idiot can get a driver's license. Great show. We see that all the time.
1: Mm-hmm.
0: Jay, isn't stealing firearms a federal offense? And if it is, wouldn't that be in federal court with federal charges? Well, again, it should be. But now you're dealing with minors, so who knows? Didn't Minnesota just pass something where if you're 13 or under, doesn't matter what the crime is, you will not be prosecuted in Minnesota?
1: Yeah.
0: Am I right on that?
1: I remember hearing that very thing from some people, yes.
0: Let's see. Jay, country star and former Cheatham County resident John Rich played a high-profile role in defending a proposed Tennessee Valley Authority 900-megawatt methane gas plant. Rich used his social media platform to rally locals and enlisted the help of President Donald Trump. leading the TVA, that'd be the Tennessee Valley Authority, to abandon the rural site in mid-2025. It's a great interview, Jay, with Sean Ryan.
1: Yeah, that's probably got something to do with why he is now the, I believe it's the Secretary of Land Rights.
0: He was just appointed something, wasn't he?
1: Yeah.
0: Jay, iNews is Neil Carlson. Oh, that's who has iNews?
1: Yeah, I know. I've seen the videos on Facebook before or through YouTube.
0: All right. I think. Okay, hold on. I'm just making sure I'm getting through everything. I'm kind of pre-reading some of these emails and messages I'm getting. I'm getting message from the, okay, hold on here. Appreciate the message and, I'll keep that one under wraps.
1: Okay.
0: All right. Let's see.
1: Still can't believe all of this crazy is going on. Like,
0: we got to dig into
1: within
0: this.
1: Within a few days of each other are on the same day.
0: So how are we all of a sudden?
1: Right.
0: Is there like an influx of animal, bison, cow, whatever these carcasses are? Because we know the one on I-94 was bison carcasses.
1: Right. Well, and they are raised by some ranchers domesticated.
0: I don't have a problem with that. Yeah. I have no problem with that. People love bison meat. I've never been a big fan of it.
1: Yeah.
0: I don't have a problem with that. But what is going on that all of a sudden, in a matter of how many days, we have all these spills of these renderings? Is anybody looking into this?
1: Yeah, in different locations.
0: How would you like to be behind one of these things and that thing dumps out on you?
1: Right. All I can think of is the...
0: You have an influx of new... I mean, what's going on?
1: Yeah, it's incredible. I can't believe that it's happening, number one. And just like the caller said, who's driving the trucks?
0: Exactly.
1: Are they people that have experience driving those types of trucks? And
0: here's somebody from a transport company messaging me. They're saying, Jay, I'm thinking that stuff is getting more liquefied with... Oh, God, I'm going to puke. So bad. It's so bad. Well, so much for having steak tonight. I'm thinking that stuff is getting more liquefied with warm weather, making it more likely to spill. This stuff is likely going to Long Prairie, Minnesota for renderings.
1: I did not know they had something like that there.
0: Okay.
1: Interesting.
0: Where's Long Prairie? I've heard of Long Prairie, but is that down by the city somewhere?
1: It's quite a drive from here, I thought. Maybe I'm wrong.
0: God. Yeah. Thanks for that liquefied. And I was just going to talk about Maxwell's
1: buffalo gelatin.
0: Stop it. Well, this person, they might have a point, but if that's the case, you got to secure this stuff better.
1: Absolutely you do. Because even if it would turn over or something else, I mean, it's just, you can't just haul this stuff in any old truck.
0: Oh, it's got to smell just horrible. I mean, horrible. Oh, hang on, caller. 701-293-9000. On a serious note, Maxwell's. Alex and I, we love the place. Absolutely love it. Mouth-watering. Oh, their beef tenderloin. Unbelievable. Their chili and sea bass. And Ronnie, you haven't had a chance to have the North American elk, because when you go in tenderloin, because you try to get it, they're out, man. It's good. If you can get your hands on it, get it. It's delicious. Appetizers like my favorite, the ahi tuna, seared ahi tuna, barbecued ribs. Yeah, they got barbecued ribs on their appetizer menu. And you will love, and it's very popular, their Max Burger with bacon. Unbelievable food. App specials from 4 to 6 each night. And then, of course, the service is impeccable. We got a waiter, Zach, who's just fantastic. His timing is great. He's just all the folks that work there are fantastic. And also, they have a chef devoted 100% of her time. Desserts. That's it.
1: They passed away, chef.
0: That's.
1: Sorry, I watched Ratatouille last night.
0: Really?
1: It's a kids movie, but it's a great movie.
0: 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Also, find them on Facebook and Instagram. Tell them Jay and Alex sent you. Jim, Jay Thomas Show.
4: Yeah, these rendering trucks that are running around, they basically look like a end dump gravel trailer, about 30 feet long. They have an open top, but most of them have tarps. I don't think they always use them because of odor, et cetera. But I'm trying to figure out, you know, it said in the report for Fargo that it came out of the open end of a trailer. Now, if that means there is no tarp on it and it sloshed over the back, the previous commenter is right. That stuff, it basically becomes beef stew by the time they get to where they're going. And you know, I think they use it for making dog food and stuff like that is what it gets boiled down to. But I'm a little bit surprised that it's happened in a number of different cities. It tells me either they have four drivers or they're asking for a raise and haven't gotten one yet.
0: Well, I just want to let you know that you just completely destroyed Dinty Moore Beef Stew's business.
4: Well, I'm a hunter, so it doesn't really bother me.
0: It's funny.
4: And I've dealt with a few things like that in the past. I used to work for the city of Moorhead, and I had to go down in the lift station during the flood.
0: Oh.
4: And I had never done that before, and the guy I was with was my duty partner. He said, just think of it as vegetable beef soup.
0: Oh, that's so
4: bad. And I haven't been able to eat that since. That's been about 20 years now.
0: So bad.
4: But the drivers, you know, if they're driving too fast and that stuff does get sloshy, then I can see it. He slammed on his brakes. It went forward and hit and came back, and all that stuff flew out the back.
0: Oof.
4: And it doesn't explain all the other ones. As soon as you said that they had, you know, four or five different instances, that's making me believe that maybe the drivers are having a little bit of a protest right now.
0: Well, I don't know what's going on, but I can't believe all of a sudden, you know, we got all these problems. Oh, by the way, before I let you go, because I got to try to slip everybody in here. From what I understand, you guys got a big vote tonight whether or not to allow Dollar General into Lemoore. Am I correct?
4: Oh, it's been going on for a while, so it'll be interesting to see what happens. There's a lot of people wanted to bury it, and it's just it's unfortunate in a small town when the business tries to come in that you get stuff like that. But
0: yeah, we'll see what happens.
4: You know, it is what it is.
0: It is. Jim, appreciate the phone call. Another Jim in Fargo, Jim J. Thomas Show.
5: Hey, two quick ones. I'm a truck driver, and one of my routes a few years ago used to be Fargo to Alexandria. And first one was I got stuck behind one of those rendering trucks, and I was governed. 64 miles an hour, couldn't go anywhere. Switching lanes wouldn't help, and I smelled that all the way.
0: God.
5: Second one, really quick. This is even worse. I was behind a beef bus. You know what I'm talking about?
0: Yep.
5: And one of the cows relieved itself.
0: Oh,
5: guess
0: no.
5: Where it went?
0: All over your truck.
5: Yep, all over the windshield into the the frost. I smelled it for 2 days.
0: I was reading comments on the news stories from people that were driving through the one here on I-94 talking about how they've tried to clean your vehicle multiple times and they cannot get the smell to go away.
5: Oh, nasty.
0: That is
5: nasty. Good work, man.
0: Hey, thanks, Jim. Appreciate it. Be safe out there, brother. Oscar, Jay Thomas Show.
6: Hi there.
0: Hey.
6: Yeah, Jim. Years ago down in Chicago, one of them guys from a packing plant there down on the Ryan down there had to slam on his brakes for an afternoon. Not to cause an accident, but if them traders are tarp with that slimy stuff, it came to the front, came over through the tarp, over the front of the truck, right through the back window of his truck.
0: Oh.
6: Bones all over the freeway, because that's just slimy. And if he had to really slam on his brakes for something crazy out there, that once that crap started moving, it moves. And there's nothing you can do about it. The winter time, not so bad because it'll be half frozen.
0: Sure. Oh, Oscar, appreciate it. Quick, I got to slip Brad in here down in Watertown. Brad, you got about 30 seconds. Jay Thomas Show. Unless you want to hang on.
7: Talking about the cow parts. I think they make cosmetics out of that, some of them, them parts. So just ladies, remember that when you're putting your lipstick in, in your...
0: Wow. I love it. Thanks, Brad. You got to take a break. 427.
1: Maybelline.
0: Yeah, maybe it's Maybelline. Maybe it's Bison. Jay Thomas Show.

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4: Two teens are arrested after guns were stolen from the Outdoorsman in Fargo last week. Police say a car backed into the business's doors across the street from West Acres around 4 a.m. Thursday, causing up to $60,000 in damage. Two people broke a display case and took several guns. Authorities say they were only inside the store for a minute. Video from a nearby business showed a second vehicle pick up a suspect. Police say the car that backed into the Outdoorsman was stolen. 14 and 15-year-old boys were arrested after a traffic stop in a search of a home where eight stolen guns

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4: Clear skies and still hot as we continue through the evening hours with temperatures slowly falling off into the upper 80s. And we're only going to bottom out overnight in the low 70s with a south wind at about 10 to 20. For Tuesday, look for sunny skies, another hot one, highs around 97. And then we'll stay in the low to mid 90s through the end of the week. But I do see some relief coming over the weekend with a few scattered storms and temperatures in the 80s. From the WDAY Radio Skywatch Weather Center, I'm Chief Meteorologist Dean Wysocki.
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0: Emails, Jay, would you like to have a buffalo tenderloin with some au jus for dinner tonight? Stop it. Another emailer says they drove through this. Smelled like death. We drove to Battle Lake after we ran through it, and it stayed with us forever.
1: Whoa.
0: Nasty. Yikes. That's nasty stuff. Jay, why, if they're bringing his stuff to Long Prairie, why are they driving down Highway 81, Wild Rice Davenport exit area and on interstates?
1: That's what I was wondering. Yeah, it's the wrong direction.
0: I don't know. Maybe it's going somewhere else.
1: Right.
0: We got time. 4:39. Hot Tub Time Machine. Let's do it. Ronnie's favorite. Yeah, Ronnie's a history buff. He loves this.
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0: I still don't understand why we have turned up the radio for this bit. I don't know.
1: It's a little bit that the music was behind it because it's on the soundtrack for the movie.
0: All right. 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I'm telling you, man, you still got time to get a splash super pool. You will love it. You'll have it up in no time. 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They're fantastic. I love them. Also, deals on now they have Tylo saunas, which are just gorgeous.
1: Oh.
0: Yeah. And, of course, the hot spring spas, which are made for our neck of the woods. Hot spring spas and pool tables, too. 13th Avenue, West Fargo, Bismarck, Minot, and Grand Forks. And they are open 7 days a week. All right, Ronnie, you ready?
1: Yeah, I'm ready.
0: 1863, that's going back a ways.
1: Yes.
0: Deadly rioting against the Civil War military draft erupted in New York City. The insurrection was put down 3 days later. You know anything about that?
1: It seems to me I may have heard something about that in one of the documentaries I watched, yeah.
0: 1923, a sign consisting of 50-foot-tall letters spelt out what? It's an iconic sign.
1: 1923.
0: Iconic sign, Ronnie. Iconic sign.
1: Hollywood Land.
0: That's exactly right.
1: And now it just says Hollywood.
0: Dedicated in the Hollywood Hills. You know what it was put up for?
1: It wasn't much, I don't think.
0: It was to promote a real estate subdivision. Yeah. That's what it was about.
1: Yep.
0: Last four letters were removed in 1949.
1: Mm-hmm.
0: On this date, 1930, the first FIFA. Is that how you pronounce it? FIFA? FIFA?
1: Yeah, FIFA.
0: FIFA World Cup began in Uruguay.
1: Yes.
0: 1960, John F. Kennedy won the Democratic presidential nomination on the first ballot at his party's convention in L.A. Mm-hmm. 1973, former presidential aide Alexander P. Butterfield revealed what?
1: The Watergate conspiracy? Yeah.
0: Well, it was no conspiracy.
1: Well, I mean, the Watergate incident, I should say.
0: Revealed to Senate Watergate committee staff members the existence of President Richard Nixon's secret White House taping system.
1: So he may or may not have been
0: not a crook.
1: Deep throat.
0: I'm not a crook.
1: The secret link.
0: Sure. 2013, a jury in Florida. Oh, I remember this, man. Cleared neighborhood watch volunteer George Zimmerman of all charges in the shooting of Trayvon Martin.
1: Right.
0: Unarmed black teenager whose killing unleashed furious debate over racial profiling, self-defense, and equal justice. I remember that.
1: Mm-hmm.
0: I was shocked that the guy got cleared. 2020, Washington's NFL franchise. What did they do, Ronnie?
1: Change their name from the Redskins to the Commanders.
0: Yep, exactly. Amid pressure from, I guess, a lot of sponsors. Yeah, and it was
1: There is some push to bring it back.
0: Yeah, there is.
1: Yeah.
0: Actually, from Native American groups.
1: Yes, it is. Yeah.
0: I'm going back to 68. I've missed this one. At a small Backstreet Blues club in Birmingham, England, this band played their first gig ever and would go on to sell over 70 million records worldwide. Who was the band?
1: Black Sabbath?
0: You nailed it. I thought you were going to say Beatles. You got it. You got it. I think that's it. Oh, yeah. Birthdays today. What do we got? Actor Patrick Stewart.
1: Captain Jean-Luc Picard.
0: 68. Or no, I'm sorry, 86. What, I got dyslexia? Actor Harrison Ford is 84.
1: Get off my plane.
0: That's right. It's actually a good movie. Roger, a guitarist singer for The Birds, Roger McGuinn is 84. Ah, I missed that. And we
1: to everything, turn, turn.
0: Rubik's Cube inventor, Erno Rubik, 82. Hey, Cheech Marin. Yeah, Marin.
1: Yeah.
0: How old?
1: I am going to say 79.
0: You're close. He's 80. You're right there.
1: Okay.
0: Actor Gil Birmingham. You know who he is?
1: I do not.
0: He played the chief on Yellowstone.
1: Oh, my. Yeah, I should know that.
0: Wow, he looks good for his age, man. He's 73. Okay.
1: All right.
0: Singer Louise Mandrell.
1: I remember when I was a kid, my mom, we were all sitting down watching the Mandrell Sisters variety show.
0: Exactly. Yeah. 72. Boxing champion Michael Spinks. 70.
1: Wow. Yeah, I remember Spinks. Mm-hmm. Yeah.
0: Cameron Crowe, actor, director, put out some good movies. 69. Actor Ken, is it Jeong?
1: Ken Jeong, yeah. He was the guy from the Hangover movies.
0: That's right.
1: Yeah.
0: 57. He's an actual doctor, I believe.
1: He is a real medical doctor, yes.
0: And there's your.
1: And a funny, I mean, he is hilarious.
0: Oh, let's see. Okay, I can't. I carried that one. Jay, route to Long Prairie. There is more than one way to skin a cat / a bison. No pun intended. Oh. People are on a roll today, man. All right, 4:45. I just want to make sure I'm caught up on everything here. Second cruise night of the summer, by the way. Come on. Second cruise night of the summer, by the way. This Thursday, West Fargo, Cheyenne Street, 4:30 to 9, although I believe we'll probably start piling them up sooner.
1: Yeah.
0: It'll be a warm one. Make sure you bring plenty of fluids with you. 95. As of now for the high.
1: Oh.
0: Humidity will be down there.
1: Hydrate.
0: Exactly. And also, the John Party concert is at the lights Thursday, but you're not getting tickets for it because they sold that bad boy out. That's Thursday as well. All right. Let's see. Who am I going to? Scott is next. Scott, J. Thomas Show.
5: Hey, Jay.
0: Hey.
5: I don't remember exactly what city or exit it is, but there is a bison farm. You can see it off the interstate south on Interstate I-29. It's Abercrombie-ish area south.
0: Oh, really?
5: In that, between there and Wapiti, yeah. It's,
0: okay.
5: You got to kind of look for it, but there's a bison ranch down in there somewhere.
0: Is it a pretty good size one?
5: Yeah, it is, actually. You can kind of see some of their bales and stuff. It's behind some trees. I've driven by it many times before I knew what it was. And I'm sure it's nothing to do with their, you know, nothing that they're doing wrong. It's possibly the stuff could be coming from there, though, because that would make sense why they're coming up the wild rice in 81.
0: Yeah, that would make perfect sense. Yeah, I'll have to keep an eye out for that next time I'm down in that area.
5: It's easier to see when you're coming from the south north.
0: Okay.
5: So it's on the east side of the road.
0: Right, I'll be looking for it. And people, again, stay away from the fluffy cows unless you want to experience free, painful flying. Man, that video of that dude, that grandpa out in Yellowstone that took that hit from that bison. I mean, if you see a bison laying down going nuts like that, best thing to do is just move on. Even though you're across the road from it, get out of there. The thing is loaded with testosterone because isn't it mating season right now?
1: In the rut?
0: And yeah, it doesn't take anything to tick these things off. And they are fast. You see how fast that thing was moving?
1: They are very fast. They are wild animals. And I had this discussion with my wife. I mean, listen, Yellowstone's a beautiful place, but it is a wide open park.
0: That's right.
1: The picnic table would be the last place I'd be sitting there.
0: And I'm looking at the guy all the time going, look at all the branches. It looks like a ladder. Why didn't you climb the tree?
1: Yep.
0: West Fargo City Commissioner Rory Jorgensen calling in, and then we'll get to 1,000-mile-an-hour Sue Barron. She's got an event coming up. Rory, what's up?
6: So it's called Eagle Valley Bison Ranch. It's owned by Randy and Sherry Locker.
0: Okay.
6: Just 1 mile north of Christine. My dad used to work for the guy.
0: Oh, okay. All right. So that would explain why there's rendering trucks then leaving there. And it's not their trucks.
6: No, but he doesn't do any processing there.
0: Oh, he doesn't. Well, that puts another spin to it.
1: There shouldn't be any carcasses, yes.
0: Yeah. Huh.
6: Yeah, he's part of the Bison Co-op up in New Rockford.
0: Okay. All right. Because up there, they render up in New Rockford, right?
6: Yeah. Here's an interesting story about when he first got the Bison. He took a big round hay bale and stuck it out there, and he got called to the house, and he come back, the hay bale was gone.
0: What?
6: He used to take a knife and cut it and flake it out with a payloader. So the next day, he takes the round hay bale out there, sets it there, comes on the safe side of the fence. His herd bull, he called a meathead, walked over and stuck its horn in there and tossed that thing up like a soccer ball until he destroyed it.
0: Oh, my God. These things are, I mean, they are majestic, beautiful. But, man, these people that just think they can get up close to these things and get pictures, you're nuts. They are fast and strong. Thanks, Rory. Appreciate it. I got a roll because I got Sue Barron in here, Golden Drive Homeless. Hey, Sue, what's going on?
7: Hey, been busy. Get right on
0: that microphone.
7: A lot going on. Huh?
0: You got all day. You got a birthday thing going on. What's going on?
7: Yeah, we got the birthday bag event going on right now. We got it through this month, July. And we also have our Hornbachers on Cheyenne Street, our brat stand. That'll be this Friday, Saturday. And then the following weekend, Friday, Saturday, the 24th and 25th, will be at Cashwise on 13th. Okay. They're brats and hots. And
0: these brats and stuff, right? I mean, if there's businesses out there and they want, like, you get a bunch of them, how do they can get a hold of you guys and you'll have the order ready?
7: You bet. Yeah, you can just message us, call us. All our info's on Facebook. You can get the info, actually, on our website, goldendrivehomelesskids.org. That'll give our events coming up, our contact info. Jay, we had quite a few businesses last.
0: Did you?
7: We had it in May, and this is our second one for each one this year. So that's awesome. And the birthday bag event, you can drop off at West Fargo Rural Fire Department and also the West Fargo Police Department.
0: So explain this whole birthday thing. What
7: is it? It's so much fun. It's one of our funnest events. It's what you do is you can fill a birthday bag for, really, if you go to a dollar store, you can get like $10. It's like a birthday bags, a cake mix, frosting candles, foil pans, streamers, candles, goodies, treats, card games, just things that'll fit in the bag. And then we put them, what's happening is we get businesses and whatnot. They'll gather either the product, they'll put the bags together and donate and bring them.
0: Okay.
7: Or we'll pick them up. Or else we have businesses and individuals and groups. And we have church groups, youth groups, all kinds that want to assemble them or help, and then businesses donating funds, and then we'll go out and, you know, we stretch that dollar, Jay.
0: Oh, I know. You guys, you squeeze that quarter so hard that eagle screams, man. But that's good. That means you get more bang for your buck.
7: Yeah, we sure do. It's so much fun too. And then we disperse them to our schools and shelters. And we have a lot. You can see everything we got going on our Facebook. We have business over here, Ameripri, Financial. They got a hold of us. They're going to be putting together backpacks. And then they also asked if they could put hygiene. So that's at the end of this month, backpacks. Cool. And And there's just a lot going on. We just came, Freddy's Lefse got a hold of us again today. And,
0: love Freddy's Lefse.
7: Yeah.
0: Holy,
7: yeah.
0: Good stuff.
7: Yes. And so, like I said.
0: Especially when you put peanut butter on it with a shot of honey.
7: Well, people do the burrito and taco thing on them, too.
0: Yeah, they do. Yeah, exactly.
7: Yeah, yeah. Traditional right. Here, though, butter so, and cinnamon.
0: All this information's on your Facebook page, Golden Drive Homeless Kids.
7: Yes. Yep.
0: And the website.
7: Everything's on there. Our contact info. Reach out. If you have any questions, businesses, if you want to get on board with one of our events, get a hold of us. We can have your brat meals. We can have you just get a hold of us. We'll have it ready. You can swing by, and it's $5. It's a brat, chips, and a drink for $5 or pop or water.
0: What's the is there a limit to the size of the order? And by the way, if you just want one for yourself, you just drive over to Hornbacher's and swing on. You don't have to go in the store, just right there.
7: There's
0: a setup right up front.
7: Yeah, we have some just pull up, we just give it to them.
0: They're good too. Oh my god.
7: Oh yeah, they do. And like I said, we'll just have them all ready for you, and we put the buns on the side. You'll have your brats, and they do their own out there, their smokehouse. So check us out on Facebook, and we just thank you, Jay, and thank you to all of our great volunteers and supporters.
0: Are you guys, real quick, I got less than a minute. Are you guys set up at cruise night?
7: Yeah. Oh, we'll be there Thursday, okay. And then go to work for a while in the morning, and then hit the brat stands. We'll be out there.
0: What time do the brats open up Friday at Hornbacher's and Cheyenne?
7: 11, but 11. We'll be out there a little bit earlier.
0: Okay.
7: And just get a hold of us for pre-orders and any questions, anything. GoldenDriveHomelessKids.org.
0: Yeah, and for lunch, just get out there and grab the brat. They're really good. What brand brats are those?
7: It's Smokehouse. It's their brand.
0: It is their brand. Yes, yeah, they're good.
7: Hornbacher's is, and then you can get the meal for $5. You can also just get the brat alone for $3.
0: Oh, okay.
7: And drink and chips.
0: I got 10 seconds. I got to rock and roll. Thanks, Sue. Appreciate it, folks.
7: See you at cruise night.
0: Out of here. Talk to you tomorrow at 2.
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18: A successor named. I'm Lee Silicera, Fox News. South Carolina Governor Henry McMaster has announced who will temporarily fill the Senate seat left vacant by the sudden death of Senator Lindsey Graham.
19: Republican Governor Henry McMaster said the seat in the U.S. Senate held by the late Lindsey Graham will, for now, stay in the family.
20: It's my honor to ask his little sister, Darlene Graham, to finish his work for him now.
19: McMaster said President Trump thought the decision was a great idea. Darlene Graham said while she might be a novice to national politics, people who knew her brother well are behind her.
21: He thought the world of his staff and colleagues, and with their support, I feel confident.
19: Darlene Graham will be essentially a caretaker for the seat as South Carolina prepares for a special election in August to select a new Republican nominee.
18: Fox's Grinnell Scott. U.S. Central Command says it began launching a new round of strikes against Iran. CENTCOM says the targets include coastal surveillance systems and drone and missile systems. This is the third consecutive night of strikes against Iran. President Trump, speaking at the White House now, says that the U.S. hitting Iran hard. Protests in Maine after the deadly shooting of a driver by an ICE agent.
22: Apparently there are no cameras involved. Body cameras were not on the agents, and so we have no video evidence of what occurred in this case.
18: Maine Independent Senator Angus King and the Associated Press is reporting the driver was not the target of the warrant. Immigrant rights groups say the driver was a 26-year-old man from Colombia. Senator King says Homeland Security Secretary Mark Wayne Mullen said the man weaponized his vehicle against agents before he was shot. Wall Street stocks rose following this latest round of strikes on Iran. The Dow lost 138, the Nasdaq off 408. 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
24: Two teenagers are in custody in Illinois in what police call a targeted deadly mass shooting.
25: Seven family members were shot Sunday at multiple locations in East St. Louis.
26: As of right now, five victims have been confirmed deceased.
25: Two victims remain in serious condition. Illinois State Police spokesman Brendan Kelly saying two suspects, a 15 and 16-year-old, are now being held in police custody in the shooting. One of the teens is related to the victims.
26: It's terrible. It's evil. But it will not keep this city down.
25: Police also say that while a picture is coming together, they're not sharing a motive at this time. The investigation is ongoing. In Chicago, Jeff Manasso, Fox News.
24: 12 states have filed a lawsuit challenging Paramount's merger of Warner Brothers Discovery, saying the plan would extinguish competition in Hollywood and threaten jobs across the industry. The state of California is spearing the suit, with Attorney General Ron Bonta's office saying the merger would lead to higher prices, lower quality, and less content for film and television. The Justice Department signed off on the merger last month. Police investigating the death of a South African soccer player who played in the World Cup.
27: 25-year-old Jaden Adams was found dead at a property in the city of Cape Town Saturday. Adams' family awaits autopsy results. Police are investigating. Jaden's father, Juanito, told a South African TV station, "As you all know, it was an untimely death. The family is struggling to process it. It won't be easy to carry on. People say it will become easier, but it won't. You just learn to live with it." At Saturday's World Cup quarterfinal matches, moments of silence were observed before both games. South Africa Sports Minister Gayton McKenzie asks the public and media to exercise restraint and compassion and not speculate on the cause of death.
24: Fox's Jared Max reporting. I'm Lee Silasera, and this is Fox News.
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29: Clear skies and still hot as we continue through the evening hours, with temperatures slowly falling off into the upper 80s. And we're only going to bottom out overnight in the low 70s with a south wind at about 10 to 20. For Tuesday, look for sunny skies, another hot one, highs around 97. And then we'll stay in the low to mid 90s through the end of the week. But I do see some relief coming over the weekend with a few scattered storms and temperatures in the 80s. From the Flag Skywatch Weather Center, I'm Chief Meteorologist Dean Wysocki.
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0: Hello, America. 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Our number, 877-381-3811, 877-381-3811. I wasn't here Friday or this weekend. My stepson is engaged, wonderful fiance, and we spent the weekend out of town. But I wanted an opportunity to talk about Lindsey Graham with you. Those of you who listen to the program on a regular basis know he was on a few times in the past month or so. Over the last 2 to 3 years, really 3 years or so, Lindsey Graham and I became quite close, actually. He would text me. He would call me. We would talk about, among other things, foreign policy. We had very similar views, not exactly, but similar views when it came to Israel and Ukraine and, I might add, Taiwan. The isolationists and the woke right are very vicious, evil people. They want you to believe that Lindsey's a warmonger. Lindsey was never a warmonger. Lindsey didn't like these international bullies who were actually enemies of ours, attacking our allies. Israel's our ally. Ukraine's our ally. Taiwan, which Communist China wants to invade and overtake, is our ally. Lindsey was a very, very loyal friend, and he was very, very loyal to our allies. He was no warmonger. He was a humanitarian. I believe that these people, many of whom were surrounded by enemies, should be supported by us. That we have a lot in common with Israel, that we have a lot in common with Ukraine, that we have a lot in common with Taiwan, their democracies, for one. And we have almost nothing in common with the Islamists that surround Israel, with Putin, who tried to destroy Ukraine, and of course, Communist China. Lindsey Graham, from a national security perspective, had much in common with Reagan, had much in common with Scoop Jackson, much in common with Patrick Moynihan, Joe Lieberman, Jesse Helms, and so many others. The attacks on him have been vicious since his passing. They were vicious before his passing. I know I've received some of this myself, but nothing like him. Lindsey Graham is loved by the people in South Carolina. He's loved by the people in Israel. He's loved by the people in Ukraine. And he's loved by the people in Taiwan, not to mention other parts of the world. A very consequential senator. And I think he provided enormously useful and important advice to President Trump in the first term and his second term. I believe he was an outstanding counterbalance to some of the naive and green isolationists and woke right. And he was also on his way to having a fifth victory for the United States Senate. He would always tell me something that the president would tell me, too. He would always say, keep at it, Mark. You have a very, very big voice. I'd say, well, I don't know about that. He says, trust me on this. I'm well aware of this. The president has said the same thing to me. I don't know if I have a big voice or not. I just state what I believe. And it's very, very sad what happened to him. As somebody who's had heart disease most of his adult life, has had bypass surgery, you know, you feel a pain here and there and you wonder, or you're out of breath and you wonder. In his case, I don't know that he knew that he had you know, heart disease, but I was somewhat unfamiliar with what took his life, but then I looked at it and read about it and studied it, and it happens. It's relatively rare, but it's pretty brutal. The tearing of the interior main artery. And you know the story, that he was told he should go get help without obviously knowing what was wrong with him. He wasn't feeling well, and he said he'd reportedly wait until after his appearance on Meet the Press, but unfortunately died before that. I am quite disgusted with people on TV and elsewhere to use this opportunity to attack his views. And most of these people are ignoramuses. They always want to talk about American sovereignty, but they don't understand you have to fight for American sovereignty, that we have evil enemies out there that don't believe in American sovereignty. And as Reagan would say, Fortress America is a disaster. You'll destroy yourselves. We have alliances for a reason. For a reason. American sovereignty is built on these alliances as well. We can't go it alone. As powerful as we are, we can't. We couldn't in World War I, we couldn't in World War II. We just cannot. And the ignoramuses out there who want you to believe it's America first are really quite pathetic, truly stupid people. Lindsey Graham had some remarks on Friday after he met with Zelensky, and he was in Ukraine for the 10th time. And what's interesting is the administration's position on Ukraine has kind of moved away from the vice president's position, has moved toward Lindsey Graham's position. I'm just being blunt. And Ukraine is really fighting an exceptional war. They are the victims. They were attacked. Their cities have been pulverized, but now they have, with their own technology, developed drones that can reach deep into Russia with very severe consequences. They're quite advanced. The Ukrainian people are quite smart, and their backs have been against the wall, and they're fighting for their survival, and they're doing a hell of a job. And it's obvious now Zelensky and his people have as their purpose to knock out these energy sources, oil fields, and production of Russia to try and not just slow down, but stop its military. And its military hasn't been advancing at all. And the casualties on both sides are horrible, but more on Russia than even on Ukraine. Lindsey Graham was right about Ukraine. If I may say, so have I been. And I will continue to support Ukraine and Taiwan and Israel to my fullest ability, as I have now for several years. And this is just 25 seconds or so, Lindsey, on Friday's final public remarks. Cut one, go.
1: I've never been more optimistic than I am today that we have the formula to end this war. Help Ukraine be more lethal. Let those supporting Russia to know it's going to be a price to be paid if you keep doing it. And to try to find an off-ramp, not to humiliate, but to end this war so that Ukraine will thrive and survive.
0: Yep, that was it. You know, I endorsed Lindsey in the primary. I'd spoken to him off the air. He had contacted me, and I said, look, I want to endorse you. Will it help you or hurt you? He said, Mark, in South Carolina, it'll only help. And he had President Trump's endorsement anyway, but we gave him our endorsement too, you and I. And he won significant. I think it was 58%. He needed to get over 50% not to have a runoff. And he succeeded well beyond the 50%. And in April, we talked about this Iranian deal as well. And Let's listen in. I haven't listened to this 2 minutes lately, but let's listen to it. This is April 8th of this year, April 8th, about 3 months ago. Cut to go. Lindsay, how are you, my friend?
2: Good, my friend. You doing well?
0: Let me see. Yeah, so far, so good, brother. So far, so good.
2: Good.
0: I don't know. You and I are attacked a hell of a lot lately. I notice that.
2: I tell you what, judge us by our enemies is the way I look at it.
0: Yeah. But some very weird people.
2: I'm okay with being attacked. There's some weird people, but thank God we're not two of them.
0: No, thank God for that. But here's the thing. Here's the thing. I want to discuss this with you seriously.
2: Sure.
0: We support defending our country against an Islamist terrorist enemy that's trying to get nuclear weapons to use against us. Why is that controversial?
2: Well, let me just say a couple things. Here's the way I start meetings when I'm in South Carolina talking about how many of you believe the Ayatollah, if he had a nuke, would use it? Almost everybody raises their hand. And those that don't, I said, you should not be allowed to drive. Mm-hmm. When he says death to America, death to Israel, he means it, but he's dead. And so he can't do anything about it. We're deep into the bench, but be on the team over there. You got to buy into this cult of death, this radical Islamic philosophy. So when I hear that we're, you know, we got more reasonable people to deal with all due respect, if you're in the regime, you're not reasonable.
0: Mm-hmm.
2: You're a fanatic. You're a religious Nazi. Okay. If you believe they would use a bomb, are they trying to get one? How do you have 900 pounds of 60% highly enriched uranium if you don't cheat? Europe and Obama and Biden tried to control the Iranian nuclear ambitions by all these sanctions and, you know, oversight regimes. It failed. They got 900 pounds, 60% uranium that could go to 90% in 2 or 3 weeks to make 8 bombs. But Trump blew up their crap. That's why they don't, they can't go to 90. The 60% is under a bunch of stuff because Trump blew it up. Nobody else would have done it but Trump. I want to get that 60%, 900 pounds in our hands because they can make a dirty bomb out of it. One day they may come back into the enrichment business. So get that.
0: Just such common sense. I've got one more clip to play for you when we return. We'll be right back.
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0: Here's Lindsey Graham on the program about 4 weeks, give or take, ago. Cut three, go. Primary in South Carolina that ends in about an hour. And I wanted to bring our friend Lindsey Graham on the program since he's running in that primary. Senator, how are you?
1: I'm doing good. About an hour left. Go get in line. They won't close the polls till the line is finished. But if you're a Mark Levin guy and Lindsey Graham guy and you haven't voted in South Carolina, do it. But Mark, thank you for all the encouragement and, you know, the good friendship we've had. And I look forward to many more years, God willing.
0: Yeah, you're very important. The president knows this. Many of us know it. You also come under attack by the same woke right isolationist time and time and time again. That's all well and good, but if we follow what they say, we'll be in deep trouble. So tell us what it looks like there in South Carolina. The polls close in less than an hour. People, if you're in your trucks right, or your cars and you're in line, get to the polling place and stay in line, as the senator said. How's it looking?
1: It's looking good. President Trump endorsed me, and that means a lot. You know, it's not I'll beat my opponents. I just got to get over 50% to avoid a runoff, and I want to do that. I want to end this thing tonight so I can help President Trump with his agenda, you know, end this war in Iran the right way, protect our friends in Israel, and try to make peace between Saudi and Israel eventually. But I got to get my election behind me. But, yeah, it looks good. I got five people running. They all got family and friends. That adds up after a while. But the guy I'm running against, the big guy, $7 million, $6 million, said we need more Thomas Massey's and Marjorie Taylor Greene, just endorsed him a couple of days ago. And here's what me and you would say. We don't need Thomas Massey's. No. We don't need a loudmouth critic like Marjorie Taylor Greene. Trump has enough critics. You know what he needs? Reliable allies and friends in the Senate, and I have been that. You know, Kavanaugh, I got helped get that guy through. I'll be chairman of the Judiciary Committee if I win my election, and I'll help Trump put conservative judges that you will love on the court for the last 2 years. And when it comes to standing with Israel, me and you're bonded, pal. Israel's a blessing to America, not a burden, and my opponent does not believe that. So big differences in this race, and help me get over the top.
0: He's listening to him. It's gonna. What a terrible, terrible, terrible loss to our country. Just a terrible loss to our country. And like I said, the last 3 years or so, he and I became quite close. And I just think, you know, when I heard about it, it's for those who like him and are friends with him, and so it's a real kick in the gut. It has been for the president, too. I know the president is still mourning him. I haven't talked to the president about it, but I can tell. And Lindsey Graham loved Donald Trump. And I think Donald Trump loved Lindsey Graham, and they like being around each other. Not just golf, but dinner. I was at a couple of dinners with the two of them, as was my wife. We'll be right back.

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3: Successor named. I'm Lisa Lucera, Fox News. South Carolina Governor Henry McMaster has announced who will temporarily fill the Senate seat left vacant by the sudden death of Senator Lindsey Graham.
4: Republican Governor Henry McMaster said the seat in the U.S. Senate held by the late Lindsey Graham will, for now, stay in the family.
5: It's my honor to ask his little sister, Darlene Graham, to finish his work for him now.
4: McMaster said President Trump thought the decision was a great idea. Darlene Graham said

0: and so we have no video evidence of what occurred in this case.
1: Maine Independent Senator Angus King and the Associated Press is reporting the driver was not the target of the warrant. Immigrant rights groups say the driver was a 26-year-old man from Colombia. Senator King says Homeland Security Secretary Mark Wayne Mullen said the man weaponized his vehicle against agents before he was shot. Wall Street stocks rose following this latest round of strikes on Iran. The Dow lost 138, the Nasdaq off 408. 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
3: Clear skies and still hot as we continue through the evening hours with temperatures slowly falling off into the upper 80s. And we're only going to bottom out overnight in the low 70s with a south wind at about 10 to 20. For Tuesday, look for sunny skies, another hot one, highs around 97. And then we'll stay in the low to mid 90s through the end of the week. But I do see some relief coming over the weekend with a few scattered storms and temperatures in the 80s. From the Flag Skywatch Weather Center, I'm Chief Meteorologist Dean Wysocki.
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6: We'll be on Hannity tonight. You'll check us out, Hannity tonight. I wanted to say my comments on TV for the Hannity show. I was invited on Fox and Friends Sunday and Fox and Friends this morning. But, you know, you need time to think these things through. And by that, I don't mean to be careful about what you say. I mean, you know, it's very emotional. And so you just need to think about it a little bit. You don't need to be the first out of the box. President of the United States yesterday, about the loss of Lindsey Graham, and they were very, very close. Cut four, go.
7: Well, it's devastating. I thought he was fine. He called me last night. He just got back from Ukraine, and he had a great trip. He was telling me about the trip. He was pushing very, very hard. You probably know he wanted to do the Save America Act that he was talking about that. He was full of vim and vigor. He was tired. He said, I'm tired because it's a long trip. But other than that, he was fine. And he called me, I guess, just moments before, because he called me like at 6:30 or something, and the medical people got there a little bit later, right after that. What a terrible loss it is. He's a great politician. He was a natural. There are very few of them. He was a natural politician. Got along with everybody. When he didn't, he was very tough. He was a tough cookie, too. But he got along with everybody.
6: Mm-hmm. He was very likable, very funny, of course. And then here's the president on Meet the Press on the phone yesterday. Cut six, Mr. Producer. Go.
8: Mr. President, it is just extraordinary. You just spoke with him last night. His office says he passed away from a brief and sudden illness. Are you learning any more details about how and why he may have passed? Did he tell you anything in that phone call, Mr. President,
7: nothing,
8: about not feeling
7: nothing.
8: Well?
7: No, he said he's a little tired. It was a long trip, many hours. And he had just gotten back. And he, it must have been right after that, because I understand the police or whoever it is came there at about 7:30, 8 o'clock in the evening, something like that. So somebody notified him. But no, he felt okay. I mean, I actually, on the call, he told me, Kristen, he said, I feel good, but I'm tired.
8: Ooh.
7: He was fine. I knew him well. He would let you know if he wasn't feeling well. He had days where he didn't feel so well, and he'd let you know about it. But he was a fantastic person. He was

0: a man who you're going to watch. It's going to be a very big thing with him. He's going to be appreciated more now than he was when he was living.
1: It often happens, doesn't it? Often happens. And then there was Prime Minister Benjamin Netanyahu. He and Lindsay were very good friends, too. They spent a lot of time together. Cut seven, go.
2: He was such an American patriot. He was unabashedly for America, and he was unabashedly against the enemies of America. And he spoke what he thought. You know, he had a way with him. He had this charming Southern drawl, and you knew something was coming when he would say, well, I'm just a poor old Southern boy. And then you know he's coming in with the most penetrating insight that few people can deny and that everybody recognizes is the truth. He had a way with him. He was a wonderful, wonderful friend, a great American patriot, and a great champion of the Israel-American alliance. And I'll miss him personally a lot, a lot. I really, really thought the world of him. And I think the world has lost a great human being. America's lost a great senator, and we have lost a great friend.
1: Mm-hmm. And I can assure you the people of Ukraine feel that way, and Taiwan and other countries where we have alliances, and these evil enemies are attacking them. Cut eight, Mr. Producer, go.
3: Mr. Prime Minister, what does his loss mean not only for you, but the people of Israel? What do you think the impact is globally?
2: In Israel, it's grief. In Iran, it's celebration, because Lindsay never confused good and evil. He knew exactly where the Iranian regime is. He thought it was a great danger, not merely to Israel and to America's allies in the Middle East, but to America itself. And he just never wavered, you know. He was so clear. He had clarity. He had courage. He had the convictions that he believed were at the basis of America. That's, I always use it like the Superman comics. You remember freedom, justice, and the American way. He represented these traditional values, and Kristen, he never flinched. He was absolutely uncaring about the winds of fashion. You know, he believed something, he spoke about it. He spoke about it directly and with candor. And if he wanted to tell me something unpleasant, he would do so, you know, in his Southern drawl. And sometimes I always say that I knew something bad was coming when he said, well, you know, you want to take it from a good old Southern boy from me who doesn't know much about the world, and then he'd bring it in, you know. Mm-hmm. He was so smart and so full of conviction and dedication that it's these qualities. And I think the president spoke about it. He was at once a great politician, but I think beyond that, I think he was just an incredible patriot for America.
1: Mm-hmm. And let me tell you, in addition to the Israelis, the Ukrainians and the Taiwanese, the Persian people loved Uncle Lindsay, they called him. They loved him. And he's gone now, and it's too damn bad. I'm not going to play for you Hassan Piker, who's a very vile subhuman being, and these other individuals who attacked him. Somebody who worked for Steve Bannon said one down or something like that, other people. Just despicable human beings, truly despicable human beings. And history will treat him very well. He was on the right side of good against evil. Very, very important. And very, very likable. Very, very likable. And so he will be missed. Now, I want to compare him to this guy, Ro Conman Khanna. He goes over to Israel, he goes to Judea and Samaria, wrongly called the West Bank. Judea and Samaria is where Judaism was born. The Oslo Accords broke it into three sections, A, B, and C. C is the Jewish sector, A is the Palestinian sector, C is sort of a no man's land. And what's been happening is the Palestinian Authority, which we're told are the moderates, the good Palestinians, there's nothing good about that authority whatsoever. They're terrorists as well. And they continue to build on Sector C, which is supposed to be Israeli land. And they build on it in a way that cuts off the Israelis from other parts of Israel. Now, I refuse to call them settlers. You're not a settler in your homeland. You're not a settler in your indigenous lands. So Ro Khanna decides he's going to take a trip there, and he has as his so-called tour guide a couple of Palestinians who are extraordinarily hostile to the Jews in Judea and Samaria, including a photographer. And he makes a big scene, you see, because, number one, he says, well, I checked with the ambassador's office. And the ambassador's office said the only contact we could find here was looking for visas. So he didn't coordinate at all. He didn't coordinate with the IDF. He didn't coordinate with the local police, because you're not free to go into this zone in particular, but in areas where the government, the military, the police have cordoned it off. I mean, it would be the same thing as if some foreigner from France or Britain came into the United States and decided that they were going to go into one of our areas that has been cordoned off by the police or the military. Ro Khanna decided he would do that, and then he claimed that armed, quote-unquote, settlers threatened him. They didn't care that he was a congressman from the United States. Then he goes on about how the police detained him, and how the IDF came and they mistreated him too. Well, now there's a video out that shows that's all a lie. There's a video that shows it's all a lie. The police said it's all a lie. The IDF has said it's all a lie. They didn't say it that way. I'm saying it that way. And so what we have here is a man in Ro Khanna, whose family has made millions and millions and tens of millions of dollars since he's been in public office. We have a man who was all in for this guy, Grant Plattner, the alleged rapist. I mean, all in with both feet, because he's desperate, desperate to separate himself from other candidates for the presidency. They videoed this stuff in Judea and Samaria. He was hoping that that would help launch him, because he knows that the base in the Democrat Party is rabid Jew haters and rabid Israel haters. But it looks like it may well have backfired. And so this guy is all over TV now, talking about how the police and the IDF aligned with the extremist settlers, and look what's happened to him, and so forth and so on, and the IDF is lying. But again, now the videotape is out. And his own guy released the videotape. Now this fellow is Rahm Emanuel, Jewish, at least in name only. And he went over there and he gave this condescending, outrageous speech in Tel Aviv, basically telling the Israeli government, everybody hates you, you're a pariah on the world scene. You've got to create this Palestinian state. You've got to get a new government. You've got to stand down. You've got to do this. You've got to do that. Because he's trying to show the way forward, you see. The way forward is to basically make yourself even more vulnerable to more terrorist attacks from Hamas and the Palestinian Authority and Iran and all the rest of them. Well, that's not going to happen. And he did this now, again, like Ro Khanna, to try and carve out his own support among the Jew haters and some of the Jew supporters, the left-wing Democrats with money and are self-hating Jews in many respects. But he also did it and timed it because they all want to defeat Netanyahu. What they want is a very, very weak prime minister in Israel to kind of pave the way for a Democrat administration that can roll these guys. And most of them are easily rolled by the United States, but not Netanyahu. And so that's what's going on. More when I return. I'll be right back.
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Let's help make a difference now and for the next generation, folks. And this is what great leaders teach us and show us. Don't wait for tomorrow. Tomorrow may not come. Tomorrow may not come. Today's the day. Act today. Do what you want. What is right today? And I believe that as well. The Memorandum of Understanding is basically dead tonight. Look, folks, we spent a lot of time talking about the MOU. First, the leaks that came out, and then the actual MOU. And I made it abundantly clear that this document was not going to fly. And one of the reasons I explained it was because of the enemy. The enemy is not going to adhere to it. And it was my view that we needed to make sure that we didn't hand them $324 billion or one red cent before this thing played out, because it was going to play out exactly as it is playing out. And I'm very proud of you folks for sticking with me. I'm very proud of you folks for most of you agreeing with me, because it's just a matter of common sense. We've heard some people say that they've changed, that they feel the last 47 years was a mistake. That was never the case. We've heard that there are moderates and more reasonable people. That was never the case. It was never going to be the case. They play these things out. They are deceitful. They are the enemy. They are terrorists. And this is their ideology, and this is their belief system. And you and I are not fooled by this. As much as we want to believe that there can be a negotiated deal, I made it abundantly clear there couldn't be, ultimately. Not one that's going to work. This is not an ideology, 7th century ideology, that can be contained. It has to be destroyed. And at some point, some way, maybe when I'm long gone, people are going to understand that you need to arm the Iranian people, the Persians. You need to help train them. You need to give them some kind of air cover, satellite information on where to hit, who to hit, how to hit. Because that's the only way you can pull this regime up by the roots. You're not going to be able to do it by airstrikes or by missiles being fired off of subs or ships and so forth and so on. I mean, I'm glad we're doing what we're doing. Don't get me wrong. Please don't misunderstand. But that said, if you want to destroy the regime, the greatest asset we have are the Iranian people themselves. Tens of millions of them that don't want that government. And I believe strongly in arming them and giving them a shot. We've done it before. America can do it.
with the right CIA director, the right CIA. We can do it with the Mossad and others. We know how to do this. Excuse me, cholera. But that's the way it has to be. Also, I meant to update you, Darlene Graham Nordone. I hope I pronounced the last name properly. That is Lindsey Graham's sister, who he raised when his parents died when he was 20, 21 years old. She was 13. Then he adopted her. Quite a remarkable young man, wasn't he? And she is now appointed to serve out the rest of his term in the Senate, while others position themselves to run for that seat. Politics goes on, life goes on, whether we like it or not. I'll be right back.

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3: DEET, the gold standard for insect repellents deterring ticks, flies, and mosquitoes. Yet there might be a chink in the armor. Mosquitoes are repeatedly exposed to DEET, and it may become less effective as a repellent, and it's raising concerns in certain situations. The repellent may even begin to attract other biting insects. Research is being done not only in France, but elsewhere around the United States, and colleagues are discovering that mosquitoes have figured out how to associate the smell of DEET with food, meaning they could be more likely to bite you if you smell of DEET, and that places that indispensable repellent at risk.
2: That's today's Focus on the Field with Bridget Riedel, your ag industry expert. 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
4: 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WCFG Dilworth, Fargo, Moorhead, USA. The Flag. It's 6 o'clock.
5: Another round of strikes against Iran. I'm Lisa Lacerra, Fox News. CENTCOM says the targets include coastal surveillance systems and drone and missile systems. President Trump telling reporters at the White House,
6: "We're hitting them very heavy tonight, as you know. We're hitting them. We have tremendous amounts of ammunition."
5: On the new blockade in the Strait of Hormuz, the president saying the U.S. is now in control of the strait.
6: "And it's a blockade not for anybody but Iran. In other words, anybody doing business with Iran can't go through. Everyone else will be able to go through."
5: The president again saying Iran wants to make a deal. Darlene Graham Nordone, the sister of the late Senator Lindsey Graham, has been named by Governor Henry McMaster to fill the seat held by her late brother, who died unexpectedly over the weekend.
7: "It is such a privilege to get to finish some of his important work, and I promise to work hard over the next several months to support the president and carry forward the efforts of my brother."
5: South Carolina will hold a special election next month to select a new nominee. Two lawmakers are now saying Homeland Security Secretary Mark Wayne Mullen told them the man who shot to death by ICE agents in Maine this morning was not the target of a warrant.
8: Senator Angus King says he called DHS Secretary Mark Wayne Mullen today. King says he was told the suspect used his car as a weapon before those shots were fired, and says he asked Secretary Mullen for a full investigation.
9: "I have no reason to think that he's not telling me the truth, but my motto as with Ronald Reagan is trust but verify. And I intend to stay on this."
8: The probe into this morning's shooting is underway in Biddeford, Maine. DHS has still not yet identified the man who was killed, and at this time, the agency has not released a public statement.
5: Fox's Alexis McAdams, the shooting sparking protests across the state. President Trump has cut the size of two national monuments in Utah, undoing protections on public lands. 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
5: 12 states led by California have filed an antitrust lawsuit to block the proposed merger between Paramount and Warner Brothers Discovery.
15: California Attorney General Rob Bonta and 11 other states allege Paramount's $110 billion proposed acquisition of Warner Brothers violates the Clayton Act by substantially weakening competition in theatrical distribution and basic cable licensing.
16: This merger would snuff out competition, drive up prices, diminish content quality, and produce fewer movies and shows each year.
15: Alleging the resulting entity would control nearly one-third of theatrical motion pictures and nearly one-third of basic cable programming, including 50 of the most popular cable channels. Paramount vowing to vigorously defend the transaction, arguing delaying it will only harm entertainment workers. Kristen Goodwin, Fox News.
5: A federal judge has found President Trump's lawsuit against the IRS over his leaked tax returns was filed for an improper purpose. The suit concluded in May with a settlement agreement that created a since-abandoned nearly $1.8 billion fund meant to compensate allies of the president as well as immunity from tax audits. A weekend concert at an iconic baseball stadium goes into extra innings.
17: Jay-Z finished out his three-night stand at Yankee Stadium in last night had an over three-hour delay, with the rapper coming out at midnight explaining he didn't want to start the music and people get trampled. This after a large group of fans reportedly rushed multiple stadium gates, prompting a security lockdown. Special guests on the final night show, dubbed Extra Innings, included Rihanna, who joined Jay-Z on Run This Town, and his wife, Beyonce, who performed Drunken Love, plus Teyana Taylor, Usher, and Pharrell Williams.
5: Fox's Monica DeLuca. I'm Lee Silasera. This is Fox News.
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19: Clear skies and still hot as we continue through the evening hours, with temperatures slowly falling off into the upper 80s, and we're only going to bottom out overnight in the low 70s with a south wind at about 10 to 20. For Tuesday, look for sunny skies, another hot one, highs around 97, and then we'll stay in the low to mid 90s through the end of the week, but I do see some relief coming over the weekend with a few scattered storms and temperatures in the 80s. From the Flag Skywatch Weather Center, I'm Chief Meteorologist Dean Wysocki.
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21: 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Our number, 877-381-3811, 877-381-3811. The Memorandum of Understanding. I suppose I was the one of the leading critics of this document. And you notice I can criticize a document without attacking our president, and that's what I do, because the president doesn't deserve to be attacked. He's trying to do the very best he can under very difficult circumstances. This was all dumped in his lap by prior presidents, and I think he's done a fabulous job. But I never thought this memorandum of understanding made all that much sense. I didn't really understand why we were going through it. We don't need to go through motions. We don't have to prove that these people are dishonest and untrustworthy. They've killed enough Americans. They've maimed enough Americans. They've defied and they've lied about past agreements that they signed, so I didn't think we had to prove yet again that they are what they are, and I certainly didn't think we should transfer tens of billions of dollars to them. Here's the president today with our friend Hugh Hewitt on this memorandum of understanding. Cut 20, go.
0: Well, was the MOU that your negotiators brought back, was that side-saddle MOU? Was that built to fall apart?
1: It was built to test. It was a test. We didn't know. It didn't look. Memorandum of understanding when you're dealing with sleazebags don't mean much. And they don't mean much when you're dealing with honorable people, too, because it's a memorandum of understanding. It doesn't mean much. And I said, why are we even, you know, it's a standard tactic in the U.S., that you go to a memorandum of understanding and then you go to the deal. I said, just go to the deal first. But you know what? It was sort of a test. And they weren't there. They didn't honor the test. We had this deal settled numerous times. I said, watch. I guarantee, watch. And they never followed it.
21: Mm-hmm. Well, if it was just a test, then I don't know why all this time was spent on it. I don't know why all the time the vice president was promoting it. He wasn't the only one. It was just a test, which is perfectly fine, but it was never going to work. In fact, no deal is ever going to work. None. You can call it a memorandum of understanding. You can call it a kumquat. This is an enemy. And they're going to be here after you and I are gone if they're not gone first. And I want you to understand that. I want you to understand that. Your children and grandchildren are going to have to deal with this enemy, and this enemy, in 10 years, it'll have nuclear weapons, and it'll have intercontinental ballistic missiles with nuclear warheads. And it will be able to reach the United States because they're going to get assistance from Communist China, Russia, and North Korea. That's just the facts. It's not a dispute. It's the facts. And now's the time, again, to arm the Iranian people. I really wish we would get to that point. Mike Waltz points out, our great ambassador, he's on ABC this week, that this regime has plotted to kill President Trump for many years. You know, again, why do we put up with this? That's just Mark. Why do we put up with this? Let's go to cut 13. We'll go to Ambassador Waltz. Go.
22: I have to ask you quickly, Mike Huckabee, the ambassador in Israel, our ambassador in Israel, said that Israelis did talk about a new plot, a specific plot against the president. Is that true or false?
23: Well, I won't get into specific intelligence, but this regime, going all the way up to the Ayatollah, has plotted to kill President Trump for many years, and not only him, but many of his cabinet officials that were involved in the killing of the Iranian general Soleimani. They have operatives here in the United States. Plots are ongoing, but our intelligence community, the FBI, our law enforcement entities are absolutely on top of it. But make no mistake that the Iranian regime is trying to kill President Trump and those around him. It is absolutely, and it's just unacceptable on so many levels.
21: Mm-hmm. By the way, this is a breaking story. In the Jerusalem Post and elsewhere, the former Iranian president under house arrest by the Iranian regime after the regime uncovers ties to Israel and Mossad, according to a report. For years, this is remarkable, Israel conducted a covert operation aimed at recruiting former Iranian president Ahmadinejad as an intelligence asset, and at a later stage even planned to install him as Iran's leader. He's under house arrest by the Islamic Revolutionary Guard Corps, that's their SS, their intelligence arm, after Iranian authorities uncovered a significant portion of his contacts with Israel, reports the New York Times today, citing four senior Iranian officials. For years, Israel conducted a covert operation aimed at recruiting Ahmadinejad as an intelligence asset, and later, as I said, even planned to install him as Iran's leader following the overthrow of the regime. According to the report, one of the operation's more unusual stages took place in early 2024 when a senior Hungarian government official asked Gurley Deli, rector of the Levitka University of Public Service in Budapest to invite Ahmadinejad to a conference on climate change. Dali said he was told that the conference would in fact serve as cover for secret talks between Ahmadinejad and Israeli intel officials. Despite concerns about potential damage to his own reputation and that of the university, he agreed to invite Ahmadinejad because he believed that, quote, if you have two enemies and if these enemies want to talk, let's see here, if you have two enemies and these enemies want to talk with each other, then it's best to do what you can to make them talk. Former American official said that former Mossad head David Barnea personally traveled to Budapest in order to meet with Ahmadinejad. And bear with me. In the years that followed, Israel made several secret payments to Ali Akbar Yabedabedu, a spokesman for Ahmadinejad, and Israeli agents met with him several more times before the beginning of Operation Roaring Lion. In February, the New York Times reported Ahmadinejad's home compound was hit by an Israeli airstrike targeting his bodyguards and armored car, after which he was picked up by Mossad operatives and taken to a secret safe house. He eventually left the safe house for unclear reasons and was not seen again until making an appearance at former Supreme Leader Ali Khomeini's funeral. According to senior Iranian officials, he's been taken into custody by the Islamic Revolutionary Guard Corps intelligence wing, placed under house arrest. Mossad officials and Ahmadinejad spokesman Javakir declined to comment on the New York Times article. Let me just say this. I believe the New York Times article has probably resulted in the torture or death of Ahmadinejad, or whatever the hell his name is. According to Yabedabedu, former advisor and associate of Ahmadinejad, the former president would not have worked with Israel for money. He has money. He has a wide economic network. He would do it for power. He wants to be at the helm of power, his former spokesman told the New York Times in a phone interview. So the New York Times, I think, has signed his death warrant, or certainly signed his torture warrant. Another associate said Ahmadinejad had spoken about his ambitions to become Iran's new ruler with the help of foreign powers, had been concerned that a war would cause the U.S. and Israel to choose a destabilizing figurehead. After being disqualified three times in Iran's presidential race, the associate added, Ahmadinejad had become distrustful of the Iranian system. He had also expressed frustration and resentment with members of the Iranian regime, such as Khomeini. His associate told the New York Times that he had stated in the past if he returned to power, he would normalize relations with Israel through the Abraham Accords. Well, we can't have that, can we? Seems a little crazy, but the potential, I suppose, exists. And yet we have this as well from PJ Media. Israel signs agreement with the Shah's son, prepares for Iran regime's fall. Again, I'm just reading this from PJ Media. Top Israeli official has announced she already signed an agreement with the son of the late Shah of Persia in a groundbreaking move of recognition, anticipating the hopeful but not necessarily imminent fall of Iran's terrorist Islamic regime. I happen to agree that this is the man that we should be working with. This is the man we should be working with. He has the broadest popular support. He's talked about a 100-day transition to a democratic system. Pahlavi, in fact, has a transition plan to help facilitate the Persian people's choice of a new government, which he has described as in a number of places, including in the All In podcast. Whether he would be Shah, as many Persian Iranians have called for, or not is unclear, but either way, he wants to help Iran move toward a more democratic government responsive to the people. This would be a boon not just for Persians, including for religious minorities like Christians, but for Israel and the U.S. Persia would again be our ally, not our deadly enemy. And Israel's government has recognized Pahlavi's legitimate claim to be in the government of a new Iran. On July 10, Gula Gamalia, Israeli Minister of Innovation, Science, and Technology, posted in Hebrew on X, Crown Prince Reza Pahlavi and I have already prepared the Cyrus Accords. Remember, we talked about King Cyrus. They are ready for signing, and with God's help, Netanyahu will sign the peace accords when the evil regime in Iran falls. The regime in Iran is embroiled in internal wars, and there's no doubt the regime will fall, they say. And we know they've slaughtered over 50,000 of their own people. Time will tell. I actually think this is a good idea, to be perfectly honest with you. We'll be right back.
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0: See, I see great opportunities in the world right now. I see Russia's on defense against Ukraine. I see Iran as its back against the wall, and we can just go in for the kill. I understand we have an election coming up, and I don't want to upset you, but I do provide you with information I have access to. Many of you do as well, but perhaps many of you haven't read it. And there was a report that the five fairly competent organizations, at least they consider them five of the best, but who knows, who are monitoring the midterm elections, all five have at least predicted that the Democrats will take the House. Some have predictions of a very narrow victory. Some have predictions of a bigger victory. And it's not because of Iran, by the way. In fact, Iran is like number 10 on the list. And so sometimes you just do the right thing regardless. And I think the president's doing that. But it would really, I think, help him if his advisors, if his generals and his intel staff were telling him or at least advising him of the possibility of overthrowing this government in Iran. I feel like he's getting kind of that information more from the outside than he is from the inside. And it concerns me. Or maybe perhaps people are telling him that it can't be done or whatever it is. But the reasons given so far to me just don't cut it, which is the Kurds stole weapons, whether they stole weapons or not. I'm talking about arming the Iranian people. But the Kurds have been very brave. They have fought beside us for decades. They fought beside us against ISIS and that big prison in Syria that, remember, had thousands and thousands of ISIS prisoners. The Kurds were overseeing that prison. The Kurds have had to defend themselves against the Islamist madman that is Erdogan in Turkey, and I will continue to fight to my last breath that they shouldn't have F-35s or advanced jet engines from the United States, period. I'm starting to see more Republicans with some courage to speak out, but not enough. Not enough. There needs to be more. You can do it civilly. Just do it. And I just think there's an incredible opportunity here that will only exist in the Trump administration. Once this president is gone, and I don't know who the Republican will be, but certainly if the Democrats are in, all opportunity will be lost. Because they will appease, if not worse, they will subsidize the enemy, which is what Obama did and what Biden did. So it'll literally be worse, as far as I'm concerned. Now, you'll notice, to the extent you watched Life, Liberty, and Levin Saturday and Sunday, I focused both of those opening statements, a.k.a. monologues, not just on Mamdani, but on communism, on Islamism, particularly communism, Marxism. And we're going to do more of that, as well as on Islamism, because these are the grave threats that we face internally in this country. These are the grave threats we face internally in this country. And I don't feel we're doing enough about it. I certainly don't feel, and I say this with all due respect to a number of members of Congress, I don't think we're doing enough about it in Congress. There are some congressmen, there are some groups of congressmen who are very focused on this, but again, we could lose the House in November, and we have got to act now. I think some of our departments have got to do more, quite frankly. But whatever is being done, it's not enough. I also want to condemn many of the local zoning boards in all our different states that are obviously not doing enough to prevent these mosques and these Sharia communities from popping up all over the place. It's outrageous. I want to condemn property owners who are selling their land to these entities and these organizations. I want to condemn them. They obviously don't give a damn about our country. Again, these are things that need to be challenged. And we're going to continue to challenge them here. The Democrat-embraced radical Muslim imam, and he's not the only one. Our friends at Breitbart write, celebrates the death of Senator Lindsey Graham. May you live in eternity in ruins. And let me tell you something. This is going on all over the country, in mosques throughout the country. A Muslim leader in Dallas, Texas, whom Democrat Party leaders have embraced, is celebrating the death of Lindsey Graham. Rise, Align, Ignite, Reclaim, USA, RARE Foundation founder. This RARE, R-A-I-R, is fantastic. So is their founder, Amy Meck. On Sunday, she pointed out Imam Omar Suleiman posted about the senator's death hours after it was announced. Quote, this is an open celebration of an American senator's death by one of America's most dangerous imams who was allowed to operate in Texas with zero government pushback, she wrote, adding he has defended convicted terrorists, called for a third intifada, and goes to Turkey to work with Muslim Brotherhood leaders who are banned from entering the United States. Even more disturbing is how the Democrat Party and so-called, she's very good, and so-called Red-Green Alliance continue. I wish we wouldn't use that phrase because people don't know what it means. It's the Marxist-Islamist Alliance. Continue to embrace and platform him. They even invited him to Congress to pray to Allah. They treat this jihadi trying to tear down America as a respected religious leader while he openly celebrates the death of American elected officials and pushes to Islamicize the West, she said. The Democrats invited Suleiman in 2019 to deliver the invocation at the opening of the U.S. House of Representatives, as Breitbart reported at the time. How is this even possible, America? How is this guy even here? Why do we put up with this and the politicians that won't do a damn thing about it, local, state, and federal? I'll be right back. 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
3: Strikes against Iran. I'm Lisa Lacera, Fox News. CENTCOM says the targets include coastal surveillance systems and drone and missile systems. President Trump telling reporters at the White House,
4: "We're hitting them very heavy tonight, as you know. We're hitting them. We have tremendous amounts of ammunition."
3: On the new blockade in the Strait of Hormuz, the president saying the U.S. is now in control of the strait.
4: "And it's a blockade not for anybody but Iran. In other words, anybody doing business with Iran can't go through. Everyone else will be able to go through."
3: The president again saying Iran wants to make a deal. Darlene Graham Nordone, the sister of the late Senator Lindsey Graham, has been named by Governor Henry McMaster to fill the seat held by her late brother, who died unexpectedly over the weekend.
5: "It is such a privilege to get to finish some of his important work and I promise to work hard over the next several months to support the president and carry forward the efforts of my brother.
3: South Carolina will hold a special election next month to select a new nominee. Two lawmakers are now saying Homeland Security Secretary Mark Wayne Mullen told them the man who shot to death by ICE agents in Maine this morning was not the target of a warrant.
6: Senator Angus King says he called DHS Secretary Mark Wayne Mullen today. King says he was told the suspect used his car as a weapon before those shots were fired, and says he

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1: Clear skies and still hot as we continue through the evening hours with temperatures slowly falling off into the upper 80s. And we're only going to bottom out overnight in the low 70s with a south wind at about 10 to 20. For Tuesday, look for sunny skies, another hot one, highs around 97. And then we'll stay in the low to mid 90s through the end of the week. But I do see some relief coming over the weekend with a few scattered storms and temperatures in the 80s. From the Flag Skywatch Weather Center, I'm Chief Meteorologist Dean Wysocki.
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1: Just a reminder, I'll be on Hannity on Fox tonight, 9 p.m. Eastern Time. 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
1: You can imagine the number of mosques and the number of imams and the number of these facilities, Sharia focused and centric facilities that are out there, almost 4,000 now, where this stuff's being preached. They hate America, hate Christians, hate Jews, hate the Declaration, hate the Constitution, celebrating the death of somebody like Lindsey Graham. I'm telling you, this is dangerous. If we don't get a hold of this, it's going to be very bleak for our children and grandchildren and the future of this nation. And we're a representative republic. We elect people to serve on local town councils or county councils, who in turn appoint people to the local zoning boards. What are they doing? And what are our neighbors doing selling land, whether it's farmland or some other land, for these purposes to individuals when they know what's going to happen? Why are they doing that? Now, the truth is, in every single state, the county or the town is subservient to the state. The state came first. You have first-class cities, second-class cities, third-class cities that aren't even

0: cities and so forth. That's set up by the state. So ultimately, the state has the authority. The governor has a lot of power, and the state legislature, too. So if you see these things running away in the state of Texas, you have to ask yourself, with the Republicans in control, what the hell's going on? And I'm quite serious about this. What is going on? If you live in a town that is mostly Republican, you got a Republican Board of Supervisors or township or whatever the phraseology is in your given state, what is going on? Well, we can't stop them. Sure you can. And you can make a national case out of it and actually bring in some of these legal groups that will help you. What is going on? It's just outrageous that more isn't being done to stop this. Because it's not going to stop. And the truth is that these people should be denaturalized if they're naturalized and removed. And if they're on a visa, they should be removed. It should be revoked. And if they're overstaying their visa, they should be kicked out immediately. There should be a concerted effort by the Department of Justice, the Department of Homeland Security, Department of Education, all sharing data and all moving towards the same objective. Same with the Department of State, as a matter of fact. State, Justice, DHS, and Education. And if there's other departments, they should be involved too. We've got to get our hands around this. We've got to get our hands around this. It's going to get harder and harder and harder because this is becoming a powerful political bloc. It's becoming a powerful political bloc. Now look at this. This from the New York Post. This is shocking. You ready? Almost half of Muslim Americans have a favorable view of Hamas. And few support Israel, a new survey shows. Is this tolerable? Is this okay with you folks? Almost half of Muslim Americans support the terror group Hamas, while views of Israelis have soured since 2022 amongst Republicans and Democrats. The startling survey also found that young Americans of all religions are now far more likely to hold favorable view of Palestinians over Israelis. This is all this Marxist claptrap. But here's the key. Some 44% of Muslim American respondents expressed a favorable opinion of the terror group Hamas, compared to 17% of black Protestants, 4% of white evangelical Protestants, 8% of Catholics. So overwhelming number of people in this country who support Hamas are Muslims. Only 26% of Muslim Americans hold a favorable view of the Israeli people, compared to 74% of white evangelical Protestants, only 51% of Catholics. 51% of Catholics. 55% of black Protestants hold a favorable view of the Israeli people. But again, 44% of Muslims in America have a favorable view of Hamas. I want you to think about that. That's stunning, is it not? This is absolutely delusional behavior, he said, for them to support Hamas, says British-Palestinian writer John Aziz. Absolutely crazy. The findings were similar to those of Palestinians in the Gaza Strip in Judea and Samaria, according to Muslim scholar Hassan Abdul Hassan, a research fellow at the Foundation for the Defense of Democracies, an excellent organization. The Pew poll showing 44% of Muslims in America support Hamas squares with the Palestinian polls, as surveys by the Palestinian Center for Polling and Survey Research, Hassan, who authored the Arab Case for Israel, wrote on X. He says, given Pew's numbers of Muslim Americans' support of Hamas and PCPSR's numbers on Palestinian opposition to two-state support of Hamas on October 7, the question is, how can Israel make peace with a Muslim population whose majority rejects it, literally rejects it? In the Big Apple, cab driver Ali Muhammad, who sat outside the Asafa Islamic Center on the Lower East Side on Thursday, was dismissive of Hamas. "We want that war in Gaza to be stopped. We want all wars to be over," the 55-year-old Muhammad, who is originally from Sudan, said. "We're not supporting Hamas. We're just really upset to see people get killed in Palestine, and we want to stop right away." Another cab driver outside the cultural center was afraid to offer up his name, blasted Israel for killing Palestinian babies and women. See, this is the propaganda. This is it. This is it. Younger Americans across all religious groups, especially Democrats, were far more likely to have positive views of Hamas. How do you like that? And the Palestinian people as opposed to the Israeli people and its government. It's unbelievable. Qatar did this. Mostly Qatar. You know, ladies and gentlemen, Israel can never win the PR battle. You want to know why, Mr. Producer? There's 2 billion Muslims. There's 15 million Jews. So even if it's word of mouth, there's 2 billion Muslims and 15 million Jews. And these Muslim countries that are led by Qatar and so forth, these are tiny countries that are on massive amounts of natural gas and oil. Qatar has the second largest reservoir of natural gas in the world. And so it has tens of billions of dollars to spend. And it spends it all over Europe, spends it all over America. Politicians get money, sporting teams get money, all kinds of businesses get money, hospitals get money, museums get money. They slap their name on everything, and they have a say in everything. Especially colleges and universities, and now K through 12. If you're a tiny Jewish state with 9 million people, 7 million of whom are Jewish, you can't outspend these Arabs, these Muslims, and they far outnumber you. So when people say, well, they're losing the PR war, what's that all about? And so, well, how can they win it? I'll be right back.
1: Mark Levin. 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
2: 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Well, that's real easy to fix. You just vaped in school? Your ass is out of here for a week. You're suspended. Yep. You're done.
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9: I am ready to

this was predictable. New York sees dramatic exodus of millionaires, causing nearly $11 billion loss in tax revenue study. New York Post. New York's share of U.S. millionaires dramatically declined in recent years, causing a nearly $11 billion loss in much-needed tax revenue in just 1 year, according to a bombshell new analysis. The study released Monday by the Citizen Budget Commission comes amid fears that socialist mayor Zoran Mandami's push... Why do they keep calling him so? He's a Marxist. The tax the rich will drive even more wealthy taxpayers and their businesses out of the city. Well, of course they will. Of course they will. Even before Mandami took office, the Empire State's share of the nation's millionaires dipped by 12.7% to 8.7% between 2010 and 2022, the largest decline of any state according to the CBC's competitive NYS value proposition tracker dashboard. New York's declining share of high-income taxpayers had meaningful consequences, the analysis stated. And New York maintained its share of the nation's millionaires over the past decade, personal income tax collections would have been substantially higher, roughly $10.7 billion more in tax year 2022. Many experts and business leaders warn Mandami's stick-it-to-the-rich policy and their growing success among Albany lawmakers could supercharge the drip-drip of wealthy people. It will. That's what's going to happen, and he doesn't care. He'll create an impoverished city. He's ethnically cleansing the city right now of Italians and Irish and German and others, and as well as Jews. He wants to create the biggest, or one of the biggest, certainly in the North America, Islamist cities on the face of the earth. They've done this in London, they've done it in Paris, and now he wants to do it to New York City. That's exactly what's taking place, America, and I know what the hell I'm talking about. I've been talking about this a long time, more before anybody else. This is what's going on right now. Excuse me. 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Again, dial #250, say Mark Levin, start saving, and get the best of the best on top of it. See, ladies and gentlemen, this is why I've spent time on my Fox program, on this program, explaining what Marxism is, what Islamism is, so you can pass the word, quite frankly. So you can pass the word. You can go to war with trillionaires and billionaires and millionaires. But if you don't create the wealth, there's nothing to redistribute. If you don't create the wealth, there's nothing to tax. If you have a city devoid of wealthy people, then they look inward and they tax people who aren't wealthy. And they regulate people who aren't wealthy. And in the case of Mandami, he's ethnically cleansing the city of Italians, of Irish, of German, of Poles, of Jews. He's got a two-front attack going on. One is Marxist and one is Islamist. That is exactly what's taking place right now in New York City. And New York City's not alone. Dallas is next. Houston is next. That's correct.
Dearborn, Michigan is simply an example. Paterson, New Jersey is simply an example of what can happen and what will happen. Next thing you know, streets are going to be named after individuals who are terrorists or groups that support terrorism. And you're not going to be wanted. It's not about diversity. It's not about diversity. It's not about assimilation, that's for sure. It's about conquering and devouring and imposing. You don't have to believe me. Listen to them. Last week, we played clip after clip after clip after clip. Imams, scholars, professors from all over the country. All over the country. But this is the ideology. This is what's taking place. And our elected officials, I don't care who the hell they are, aren't doing enough about it. And that includes Republicans. And that includes conservatives. They're not doing enough about it. They're afraid of, quote-unquote, the controversy, the pushback. And we will reach a point of no return. We will reach a point of no return when the politics is so against us, as it is in France, as it is in Britain, where they kowtow to these ideologies. Just a matter of time. In Dearbornistan, Michigan, if you're not a Muslim now, you can't get elected mayor or to the city council. Period. Doesn't matter what you stand for. Of course, it's radicalism. Paterson, New Jersey. If you're not a Muslim, particularly a Palestinian, you can't get elected. Just a matter of time, America. We want our elected officials now, particularly in red states, particularly who have control over local zoning boards, to get up their fat asses and do something about it. I'll be right back.

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2: It's time for the Richeson Report, your ag weather focus on the field with North Dakota State climatologist Daryl Richeson.
3: This week and next are climatologically the warmest 2 weeks of the year. Of course, that doesn't mean they will be the warmest period every year, but on average. The temperatures we are experiencing now will likely make you agree that this is the warmest period of the year, but when you live in our climate, you never know. It may be even hotter sometime in August. For now, the temperatures will be and are impacting the spots that recorded the least amount of rain lately. It appears that the central Red River Valley may experience some of the highest stress levels, as that area in particular missed most of the rain from last week.
2: That's the Richeson Report, your focus on the field with North Dakota State climatologist Daryl Richeson.
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5: New targets in Iran. I'm Lisa Lacera, Fox News. U.S. Central Command launching the third round of strikes in as many days, going after coastal surveillance systems and drone and missile systems.
6: And President Trump is also repping up the pressure on Iran economically, saying he's bringing back the naval blockade of all Iranian ports beginning at 4 p.m. tomorrow. Here is President Trump in the Oval Office.
7: We had a deal yesterday or the day before yesterday. It was all done. And then they broke up that deal immediately because they found out there was something in the deal they didn't like. And they're wired differently, and we're not going to put up with it.
6: As part of the strikes last night, the U.S. Navy unleashing a new gadget, a sea drone, a similar model, rescued those Apache pilots last month, this one armed with high explosives, similar to what we've seen Ukraine unleash on Russian forces in the Black Sea.
5: Fox's Lucas Tomlinson in Tel Aviv, a bowl of white roses on the desk of Senator Lindsey Graham, which is draped in a black cloth on the floor of the Senate after the Republican died suddenly over the weekend. Majority Leader John Thune with an emotional tribute.
8: One day, Mr. President, we will laugh together again.
5: Senate Democratic Leader Chuck Schumer said they didn't agree on every issue, but there was at least one they fought for.
9: We both believed that China was manipulating its currency, hurting American exports, hurting American jobs. And together, We hammered away at that issue.
5: South Carolina Governor Henry McMaster has chosen Graham's sister, Darlene Graham Nordone, as the senator's temporary replacement. A special election for a nominee will be held next month. The National Weather Service says much of the U.S. is in for another heat wave this week, with record-breaking nighttime temperatures in parts of the Midwest and Northeast. 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
10: Someone had a birthday.
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14: 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And happy 50th.
5: Ukraine and nine other countries have announced they are forming a coalition to protect Europe from ballistic missiles. President Volodymyr Zelensky says our goal is to build a shared ballistic missile defense capability for Europe. The statement gave